0: heating, electrical, and plumbing.
1: Cloudy skies with some scattered light rain showers are possible as we head through your Wednesday evening here in Lincoln, with fairly steady temperatures in the middle 50s. Overnight tonight, rain will become more widespread across the area, with areas of moderate to maybe even heavy rain at times possible through your Thursday morning. We'll see rain come to an end into Thursday afternoon with cold and blustery conditions across the area. From the 1011 Severe Weather Center, I'm meteorologist Bill Rentschler.
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3: Three receivers right, single back left is Mosey, tight end flex right is Lindenmark. Bonner motions right to left, on a keep, out in front, here's Calandria, cuts right, breaks an ankle tackle, now angles to the far right, 20, 15, 10, 5, he's all the way, touchdown!
4: Right attack for Wisconsin Tip Shop champion.
5: Beautiful pancake, bring out the spatula, Olivia Mount. 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
4: Here come the Badgers, right side swing, guest league champion.
5: Great up by Torres.
4: Sigler, backs at Nebraska, Virginia, off the block, dug. Badger volleyball bumped over the left front, best rally of the night. Outside, Audrey Flanagan, cross right.
5: Great jig by Olivia. She's protecting the floor better than Bonish. Flipped across on the free ball.
4: Now, back comes Destiny Champion with a swing. Nice up by the big red left front.
5: Harper, kaboom! Off the block and out of here. They love it in Lincoln.
6: Prager out near the 10-second line. Crossover dribble to the left side. Stops. No shot for him. Gives it off now to Lanier. Lanier puts one up. And in at the buzzer! And the Huskers take the lead at halftime. Jacob Lanier stealing the show here.
0: Now, here are your hosts, Jessica Cootie and Kyle Crooks, on the Huskers Radio Network.
7: Welcome back to Sports Nightly. Great stuff with Coach Maher there in the football hour. And what a treat we have for you. And we were surprised by this, but Damon Benning going to join us for a few minutes. We don't have a lot of time because we got to make picks. We also have the Blitz segment, but you stop by the studio all the time. Now we put you on the microphone.
8: No, I appreciate that. I feel like if I'm gone for too long, something bad, I'll turn into a pumpkin or something. So I try to stick around as much as I can.
9: It's the electromagnetic waves that are given off by microphones that just attract DB. He just slowly saunters back to the mic. It's part of where he belongs, but he's in a spot that where he belongs as well.
7: We haven't had a lot of time on the shows because you've had like games, matches, broadcasts, hour-long coaches shows, but you're maybe going to hop on next week with us for a longer segment.
8: Yeah, whatever you guys want, we can play catch-up. And I think this is... this is actually like a breath of fresh air. I love on the other side of the building, but this one is pretty easy, a little more free.
9: You like us more. You need to get away.
8: It's just a little more fun than next door.
7: 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Listen, I'm not really happy that I have now been tasked with the Friday night dinner spot. It's kind of a lot of pressure.
8: I thought
7: set the bar too high, and now it's like I've got to, you know, find good spots for everybody.
8: Well, definitely, Friday night dinners is definitely different now. I'm either eating hotel food or hotel food, so it's been vastly different. And Oregon was the one I was looking forward to because it's on the heels of your birthday, and so I was thinking, as long as I got chicken fingers crossed off the list or some sort of plain pasta for
9: unreal
8: for KC.
9: First of all, I've never ordered a chicken finger in my life.
7: Just chicken everywhere.
9: He just likes to make fun of my bland tastes. I'm a man who likes what he likes.
8: I do
7: at
8: miss
7: least
8: the
7: his
8: fact,
7: plates are always clean.
8: That's what I was going to say.
9: Correct.
8: I miss the fact that I get to sit with another adult that cleans his plate.
9: Unless you take me to a place that has just raw fish. Yeah, and then they give me salmon tacos that are bright pink. And I'm not eating that.
8: He said, yes, those aren't the right color.
9: They're not.
8: It's not what I was thinking.
7: Well, we don't have a lot of time with you, but I guess what are your thoughts going into this matchup with Oregon? It's late night.
8: Yeah, I'm excited. I don't sleep. I think it's pretty overrated. So, and the guys, the cool thing, they haven't really talked about it. And I don't think it's a big deal. I think they're kind of chomping at the bit to get the taste of Indiana out of their mouth. And this is a tough place to play and an opponent they've got a ton of respect for. But there's a quiet calm. They're pretty excited. And, you know, they're trying to do little different things throughout the course of this week to get acclimated to the time change. But at the end of the day, and I'm sure they'll all tell you, it's ball.
7: Have you been to a game up here?
8: I haven't. So, oddly enough, the only time I've been to Eugene is to watch basketball. I saw Creighton play here and Nebraska, so this will be new this time of the year for me to go watch football. I've heard a ton about this place. I've sent a couple of former players that I used to coach and one I used to play against have gone here, and now I actually get a chance to experience it.
9: How many times in your career, I mean, you coached, of course, at the high school level, but coaching and scouting three different quarterbacks in a single week, whether you think one guy's going to play, not going to play, it's got to be on the table that you have to put a significant amount of time or some time into three different guys. I mean, there's not enough hours in the week.
8: Yeah, this is where, like, AI or your X's and O's or huddle for those out there, where you really want to compartmentalize pet plays, right? So on your scouting report, it's you plug in down and distance, and then you get an idea of what the pet plays are. And I think you try to defend the scheme. When it comes to the actual quarterback, that's more on the calls or the call sheet to kind of take away, you know, a running quarterback versus a not. But you have to start with trying to compartmentalize their pet plays. Where do they want to get the ball, and how do they normally want to do it?
7: All right, this week's contestant for the Woodhouse Block Punt Contest is Jenna Orlowski from Norfolk. Remember, if the Huskers block a punt and return it for a touchdown, Jenna will win $20,000 towards the purchase or lease of a Woodhouse brand vehicle. Go to Huskers.com/Woodhouse for official rules and how to enter. Is that going to happen this year?
8: I hope so.
9: We're getting there.
8: Don't we want somebody to win?
7: We do.
9: We did last year.
7: We do.
9: They won last year.
8: Maybe this will be some good fortune.
7: All right. Good stuff as always, DB. We'll have you on for a longer period. Maybe next week.
8: I appreciate that.
9: What a gem of a human being. We'll get you.
7: You did make picks, but we'll see how you compare afterwards. So
8: who's winning?
7: Searles is running away with
9: not me.
7: All right. Our college football picks coming up next here on Sports Nightly.
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7: 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You know what time it is. It's time to make some college football picks. The big dog, Jeremiah Searles, joining us from Colorado. You are not in your regular studio.
29: No, I'm here. I'm going to go to the Thursday night football game, watch the old Broncos Seahawks, and watch a client play, taking the whole fam. So it should be a good time.
7: We had a texter text in last night, so I said I'd ask. You didn't bring the elk up here on Saturday.
29: No, I did. It was too hot, and I didn't want to trudge it around because I was there so early. I got to go down there and do the Hy-Vee thing. So I got down there at 7:30. I wasn't getting up there. I want to make sure it's fresh, so I will bring you guys fresh elk.
7: Yes, at some point. Because you guys freeze it and do it right.
29: It's all frozen, vacuum sealed. It's all perfectly processed.
7: Kyle was devastated.
9: I mean, I remembered. But I didn't say anything. So, look,
29: don't worry,
9: whatever meat you want to bring, go ahead.
29: Okay.
9: Pause.
29: Okay. Well, I'll bring it to not on a game day, so you don't have to worry about your belly getting upset.
0: 10-4.
7: My dad was shocked that I agreed to try elk, but you know what? For Searles, if he finally shoots an elk, I'll try it.
0: It probably doesn't taste like anything.
7: Okay, well, last week, not a great week for anybody, really. Nobody over 500. Just Josh Camden, 5-6. Interns, Searles, Kyle, 4-7. Any shocking games for you, Searles? As Camden is coming up on your heels, man.
29: I know he's slowly chipping away one game at a time. I don't like that I'm allowing him back to crawl in, you know, one week at a time. I think the one that obviously all of us didn't get was Oregon. I think obviously everyone thought Oregon was going to be better than that. Now UCLA losing their quarterback, that's going to really hurt them throughout the rest of the year. But I did not anticipate Oregon laying an egg like that.
7: Listen, I told you guys crazy things happen in OU Texas, and I should have let you ring the bell for me. But, look, that everything that happened right for Oklahoma to win that game happened. They had a defensive score, special team score. Well, basically everybody but their offense scored and their kicker that's a – one of the best kickers in the country. So basically everybody that had to score scored for Oklahoma to win that game.
29: No, I mean, it helps that Farce Manning decided to turn back into a pumpkin and throw some of the most ill-advised interceptions I've ever seen. So that definitely was helpful.
7: Kyle, any takeaways?
9: Well, if we're going to go with the whole Gator angle, I was pretty shocked to look at that score over the weekend.
7: I was not going to bring that up yet
9: point that, you know, Josh still put him in the picks. And they're like a 12-point underdog. But that was pretty shocking, that their fall from where they were a couple weeks ago, I think, in the SEC standpoint. Trying to think, Alabama-Georgia, it kind of played out the way that I thought it would in terms of just how close it was to the very end. Georgia just, people don't get rich betting against Georgia. I'll say that. I mean, Kirby always finds a way to win those games.
7: The other shocking game, we all picked Minnesota, and nobody got it right. Purdue is on a roll.
29: Yeah, I don't know what is happening with Purdue, but they've figured out something. Or I just don't know if Minnesota maybe just got too high for 2 weeks in a row and just everything came crashing down. They needed the bye week this week in a big way.
7: I'm pretty sure I said, like, a few weeks ago that Purdue was on the picks for the one time this season, and now they've been on every week, and they're on again this week.
29: They're winning. You got to put them on when they're winning, because then we're all going to pick them now and they're going to lose.
9: Mm-hmm.
7: All right. So overall standing, Searles 47-25, but Camden now just 5 games behind, 42-30. Interns 4 games behind Camden. Josh also, I don't know how to even say what it's you fine. Are because you have an extra
0: there's
7: loss.
0: There's a half game. 4.5.
7: Anyways, you're behind the interns, right?
0: Correct, yes.
7: Yeah, and then Kyle is 37-35, and I am now just 1 game behind. I'm 500 overall, 36-36, 1 game behind Kyle.
0: Climbing out of the basement.
7: Still in the basement.
29: Let's go.
7: All right, so let's make some picks, and we're starting with Washington at Purdue, 7 o'clock on Fox. Friday night kickoff. Josh, you haven't picked first in a while, so we'll let you pick first.
1: Sure, why not? I'll take that. I should have won the week if I had not switched my pick to Kansas
9: You're
1: State.
9: A big should have guy. Yeah, where you got that from?
29: You and Kyle with your dang should haves.
1: No, I think I'm doing exactly what you said, Searles. I'm going with Purdue. They're going to lose now that I'm picking them, but I feel like I got to start believing in the Boilermakers.
7: You know what? Washington's going to win, and then we're going to have a team coming off some wins coming in here and maybe make the primetime kickoff more possible.
2: Okay. I'll go with Purdue. Just ride the momentum. They're at home. Take the Boilermakers.
9: Damon Williams is banged up. Do we know what his status is just in general?
29: No.
9: Man, I think Purdue's a 3-point favorite in that game. Is that what you said?
7: Yeah, 3.5.
9: It's fascinating stuff. Usually I go with the home team, as you guys know, but I'm going to take.
7: Stick with me.
9: I'm going to take Washington.
7: No.
9: I'm going to take Washington.
29: I'm going to ride with Purdue here. I can't listen. If I bet against a team 2 weeks in a row and they make me look silly, I got to go.
9: You do the do.
29: I'm going to ride with Camden and Josh here. Let's take Purdue. Boiler up. I think this one. I think this Washington team is reeling a little bit, trying to figure out who they are because they were smelling their own farts a little bit and now they suck.
9: They've lost 3 in a row.
29: Yes.
7: All right. Here they are again. The Gators at number 7 Texas. course, the Longhorns coming off the loss to OU Saturday, 11 a.m.
3: troll.
7: On ABC. Texas is a 10.5-point favorite.
9: And you're getting Texas off a loss on their home field. What are we doing?
3: They lost.
9: We're just going after.
7: This is the easiest hook'em I've ever said.
29: Better game.
7: Camden?
2: I got Texas.
7: Get the bell. Oh, did you bring the bell?
29: I don't have the bell.
2: Get our bell sound effect.
9: You're not going to need the bell today.
7: He might need the bell. Rutgers and Oklahoma are both on the pick. You have a homer bell for Rutgers.
3: Sure.
7: Too.
9: I'm going to go with Texas.
3: Oh, come on.
29: Coward. I'll take Texas as well.
1: Yeah, I think the Longhorns bounce back here.
7: All righty. Camden, you get to pick first on the big one. Number 4, Ohio State at Indiana, 11 a.m. on Fox. Ohio State coming in a 3.5-point favorite.
2: Yeah, I think Ohio State wins this. I just think they're the more talented team. And I think Jeremiah Smith will have a good game like he has the past few weeks.
9: What a bold prediction by Camden.
29: Yeah, I think Jeremiah Smith continues to
9: I think he's a good football player.
7: Hey, I saw an article. Is he the best wide receiver ever in college football?
29: He's making a case. I mean, listen, I think if I'm the Miami Dolphins, I take him 1-1. So, yeah, I think he's going to win the Heisman.
9: Yeah, I think he overrules having a million needs. It's just like, in that case, you just take the freak athlete and you draft him.
29: Yes.
9: It's up to me.
29: Yes.
7: Yes.
9: I'm taking Ohio State. They're the better football team. By the way, Indiana has Big Noon 3 consecutive weeks. They have it next week as well against Michigan. So the curse of getting good is you have to now play noon games for the rest of your life, apparently, for Indiana. I think Ohio State's clearly the better team.
29: Yeah, I think Ohio State, if they're only 3.5-point favorites, which I think is crazy. I think that they're super talented right now. They're rolling. And I'll tell you this, Kyle, I'd go for a noon kickoff this weekend instead of a 10 p.m. So I guess I want
9: that's a good point.
29: Being good.
1: It's fair. I've got the Hoosiers win streak being snapped this week. They have a long win streak, but it's over. I have the Buckeyes.
7: I'm rolling up the stream. Give me Indiana.
9: That would make Nebraska fans a lot more optimistic about what the future looks like in that game in November.
7: Mm-hmm. All right, Kyle, Rutgers.
3: Kyle.
7: Rutgers at Maryland, 11:30 on Big Ten Network. Maryland is a 4.5-point favorite.
9: Give me Maryland to get off the schneid here.
7: No Homer Bell?
9: No, they're clearly the better team. They have the better quarterback. They have the better athletes. That is what wins. If they don't win this week, when's Maryland going to win?
1: Correct.
7: Searles?
29: I can't in good conscience take a team that lost to UMass ever. So I'm going to also take Maryland.
1: Yeah, Maryland's the less bad team. Definitely not confident picking the Terps, but that's who I have to go with.
7: I'm not swimming upstream on this one. Give me Maryland. Camden, are you?
2: I'm not. Maryland.
7: All right.
29: I'm with you, though. It wouldn't shock me. It wouldn't shock me if Rutgers found a way to win this game. Like, that would not be oh, wow, that actually would be that
1: tracks.
7: One of the tougher matchups on these picks this week, North Carolina. Once again, after Searles has asked repeatedly to leave North Carolina off these picks, they are back on the picks again. At Duke, coming off their first loss of the season. No, this is not a college basketball matchup. 2:30 ESPN2. Duke is a 3.5-point favorite. Searles.
29: Oh, I just, every time with this freaking Bill Belichick team, I just can't. I'm going to go Duke. Give me Duke. I want to take Belichick. He pisses me off. I'm going to go Duke.
1: I did some number crunching on this. We've had North Carolina in the picks 8 times the last 2 seasons. So since Bill Belichick started as head coach, I've only picked them 1 time. So, but they've won 2 of the 3 games that we've had them on picks this season. I'm still going Duke. I hate North Carolina. So.
7: Okay. I'm also going Duke. Camden, North Carolina's
2: I'm rolling
7: good.
2: Tar Heels. I picked them last week. They won. I'll do it again.
29: Good.
9: I mean, it's always a rivalry. Michael Malone's coming from the NBA, and he's got them guys ready to go. I think John Shire is a great coach. I'm going to go with give me North Carolina. I'm going to take North Kakalaka.
7: All righty. Top 25 matchup here. Top 15 matchup. Missouri at Ole Miss. 2:30 on the SEC Network. Ole Miss still in the top 10.
9: By the way, that's a top 9 against 13. They're on the SEC Network. Eli Drinkwitz made a nice little quip at his press conference saying, I'll see y'all on the SEC Network. Like, that's a pretty disrespectful TV assignment they got this week.
1: Mm-hmm. For sure.
7: Ole Miss is a 6-point favorite, Josh.
1: Yeah, I got to go with Ole Miss.
7: Give me Missouri.
9: Where is the game again?
7: Ole Miss.
2: Ole Miss.
7: Listen.
29: Pay attention.
2: I have Ole Miss.
9: Yeah, I'm going with the home team. Give me Ole Miss.
7: What? That is, you never do that.
29: Oh, man, this is, I want to take Missouri here. They played really good football. Ole Miss, still so many question marks with how they just got beat up by the Gators.
9: Do it. Do it.
29: Give me Missouri. Oh. I'm going to Missouri.
7: Let's go. Missouri.
9: This is where it all
29: I'm
9: ends.
29: Go Missouri with the upset at home.
9: It was really a really good stretch you had, Searles. It was a really, really good stretch.
29: House money to play with still.
9: It's all over.
7: A little bit.
9: It's all over.
7: All right, Kentucky at Oklahoma, 6:30 also on the SEC Network. Sooners favored by 7. Kentucky's on a roll, 5-1. Oklahoma coming off the win. Red River Shootout. And I am picking first. And if you were at home, I'd tell you to ring that homer bell. Boomer Sooner. Oh, I got it.
2: Dang. I am going to take Kentucky to go on the road and beat Oklahoma.
9: Ah, man. To me, this is a toss-up. Because Minshew's good. Minshew is good. Their offense is good. But again, it's hard to go to Oklahoma and win, so I'm going to take the home team.
29: I'm going Kentucky here. Oh, wow. I think that last week they got up for a huge rivalry game. They found a way to win a big game there at the end. They're going to be on an emotional low. Kentucky's playing for everything still. So, give me Kentucky because I also think the tier's terrible.
1: Fair. Wrong team favorite. I'm going with Kentucky. I think that Oklahoma will be sluggish after their big win last week.
7: I do not like the two of these games. I'm only picking the same as Kyle. So. Mm-hmm.
2: All good right. Trend, usually.
29: Misery loves company.
7: Also, pretty fun matchup here. Notre Dame at BYU, 6:30 on ABC. Notre Dame is a 10.5 point favorite. Both these teams unbeaten, Camden.
2: Yeah, I'll take Notre Dame. I like the Fighting Irish to get the win. Over BYU, don't know. Is their running back out again? Wasn't he out last week? BYU's. Mm-hmm. So I'll take the fight.
29: Is it a night game?
7: Is
29: this
7: it
29: a
7: is night 6:30 game? On ABC.
2: Game day.
9: Believe Provo. It's pronounced.
7: You know what they say about night games in Provo?
29: Provo, any campus. Night games
9: doesn't
29: Provo.
9: Your dad say that about night games in Provo? I believe it's pronounced Notre Dame. By the way, the Huskers are going to be in Provo. Yeah. I will go with Notre Dame. They have won how many games in a row by double figures, like an NCAA record or something like that? So they're in a good spot.
1: Cool.
29: Yeah, I don't think this is a good one to pick house money. Vegas with a double-digit spread, Notre Dame on a streak. I think it's I'd take BYU to cover here, but I think Notre Dame wins.
1: I'm with you on that. I think that BYU covers a 10.5, so it's not a double-digit win. They break that streak, but Notre Dame wins.
7: I really want to do it, but I'm not going to get cute in this one. Give me Notre Dame. All right, yeah. Number 18, Oklahoma State, the Pokes. At number 20, Houston. Houston is a 4.5 point favorite. 6:30 on Fox, Kyle.
9: I think I'm going to go Houston here. I have no reasoning for you. Because
7: except they're the home team.
9: Correct. I mean, the only time I watched Oklahoma State this year was when they beat Oregon. So I have no reasoning as to why I'm going to take Houston. I think I picked Houston once in the picks and they won, so I'm going to go with them.
7: Searles?
29: I'm going to go Okie State here. I'm going to go Oklahoma State here. I like what Mustamaker's doing. I like that receiver that Oklahoma State has. I feel like they've got a little bit of momentum. I think this is going to be a shootout. I mean, I think this is going to be the first one to 40 probably wins here. So, yeah, give me Okie State.
1: I was impulsive last week and changed my pick from Houston to K-State. Not doing that again. I have the Cougars this week.
7: Go Pokes. I'm also with you, Searles. Give me Oklahoma State. They've already won. They've already had a couple big road wins this season. They're not going to be scared. And not like Houston's a daunting road environment anyways.
9: How dare you?
7: So give me the Pokes.
2: I'll choose Houston. Had Houston last week, and I think they get it done.
29: There's going to be some separation or some closing this week, Cam.
9: I mean, how are they going to stop C.J. Stroud, though?
2: Exactly.
7: All right.
29: Well, Marvin Harrison Jr. is there now, too.
7: Final game here. Wisconsin at number 12, UCLA, 6:30 on NBC. UCLA 2.5 point favorite, but Nico. Searles, you are the lucky one that gets to pick first in this one.
29: I know. I really don't want to have to pick first in this game. No Nico for UCLA. Wisconsin's looked so much better.
2: Coming off a bye, right?
29: Coming off the bye. It's at Wisconsin.
7: It's at UCLA.
9: You're talking
7: about
9: it.
29: Yeah, going out west. Give me UCLA to still win this game.
9: You still got the
29: and
9: best this, ride.
29: If this comes to backfire on me, it'll be the last time I pick the freaking Bruins, but I'm still going to ride with the hot hand in UCLA.
1: Yeah, I should have been faithful to UCLA last week. I picked against them. Mm-hmm. Now I'm more on board with Bob Chesney and crew than ever, so got the Bruins.
7: I think they rally. UCLA. They might have some trouble moving forward without Nico, but I think they get it done without him this week.
2: Yeah, I thought more people would go with Wisconsin, but I'm taking UCLA. I still think, even though Nico's out, I think they're the more well-rounded, probably talented team, so I think the other guys will pick up the slack.
7: Kyle?
9: Wayne Knight is your difference. Give me UCLA.
7: All right, no.
9: Where's UCLA, as I like to say?
7: We're all on that one. Same.
29: Surprising. I thought someone would take.

0: basically all season.
1: I'm going to go over. Give me the over. I'm going to take the over here.
2: I'm also at the over just because I think Calandry can have a big day.
1: No, never mind. No, I'm switching. I'm going to take the under because if Dante Moore doesn't play, they can't throw the football. Like, if Dante Moore doesn't play, they can't throw the football.
3: So now, Dylan did against USC, so let's give him some credit. He just, whatever it was, he was thrown off his back foot. He was all over the place, but I don't expect him to play like that two times in a row. I still think... Again, Calandria's rushing. They have so many athletes defensively. They're probably going to keep Calandria somewhat at bay in the run game. They're going to need their backs to pick it up in the run game, I think, this week. So I would take the under there.
2: I'm still going with the over. I'm sticking with the Josh.
1: I'm going under. Got to go under.
2: All right. 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Those offices are
1: located in Lincoln and Columbus.
2: It's funny, last week on the question, I was sitting there on the sideline doing math after I saw the first two points. I'm like, does it average out 6.1 yards?
1: Yeah, as soon as I saw the first play, I was like, I'm cooked.
4: Camden was doubting the question.
5: I thought he said 14. So I was like, ooh, it's 6.5. I was like, just there, whatever it was.
2: It makes it fun, though. The same way that Throls was losing his mind, not because Jamal Roll was scoring a touchdown, but because
4: there's over 50 yards.
1: That was my favorite. Like, they posted that clip on Twitter, and everyone's like, look how excited you were. I was like, I was excited because I took down Kyle in the picks on a 50-plus yarder.
3: Meanwhile, I was still wallowing about USF Army. I couldn't get over. I'm still not over USF Army. That's the reason I have not had no
2: traction. Or wait for
1: the Bandy game. Still the one that's
3: won. NC State. Oh, my God. Purdue, Wake Forest, NC State. Bandy. Yes. Oh, so goodness. All this stuff's coming back in my head. It's like
4: all the should have wins, the should have win category.
1: Should have, would have, could have, baby.
2: All right. Thanks, Earls. We've got the Big Ten Blitz coming up next here on Sports Nightly.
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8: Here to talk about 4th-ranked Ohio State's upcoming matchup against 5th-ranked Indiana is Tyler Danberg of the Ohio State Sports Network. Tyler, the Buckeyes have rattled off 3 consecutive wins after their loss to Texas. Ohio State's offense has shined in this time. What makes that engine hum?
10: Well, that engine, Chris, begins with the name Jeremiah and it ends in Smith. Jeremiah Smith has been the head of the snake. He leads the nation in receiving yards and touchdown catches, and is closing in on not just already being Ohio State's all-time Triple Crown winner in receiving, but he's nearing that in terms of the all-time leading marks in Big Ten history. He's closing in on Braylon Edwards' touchdown catches record. He needs just 2 more to break. What this guy does week in, week out is absolutely sensational, and there's no doubt he draws so much attention from defenses, but the rhythm that he's created with Julian Sand as well. And then Ohio State, on top of that, in the win against Maryland last Saturday, it was really the first time where they ran the ball more than they passed. They have been heavily reliant on the passing attack, and that's because it's worked. They're one of the top passing offenses in the nation, coming in at number 2 right now in the FBS. But they ran for over 200 yards against the Terps, which is a really encouraging thing to see, given the Terps have a really strong defensive front. So to have Bo Jackson and Jacoby Jackson, the law firm of Jackson and Jackson, really starting to supply some of that running strength, that's a big thing. Now, heading into this Saturday, the offensive line is not a question mark in terms of the way that they've been playing. They've been playing really well, but the question mark is who's going to be available. Last week, right tackle and right guard Austin Saravel, the very versatile piece on that O-line, missed a game. Gabe Van Sickle, who's been the right guard the last 3 weeks, slid over to right tackle, with normal right tackle Philip Daniels missing each of the last 4 games.
8: What are the keys to victory for Ohio State against Indiana in this Big Ten championship rematch?
10: Keep a clean pocket for Julian Sand is one of the biggest keys, because you go back to last year's Big Ten championship game, Indiana was able to sack Julian Sand 5 times, and it made things tough for Julian, a first-year full-time starting quarterback, to have time to throw. He was under duress a lot, and that offensive line, which had been so good all year long, was struggling against an Indiana defensive front that was just so good and returned some of their key pieces this year. I think another thing is taking care of the football. Indiana has won over 20 straight games in the turnover battle. They have the longest active streak of winning the turnover battle in the country, and that's a really big thing. They don't make a lot of mistakes. They don't really beat themselves. We've seen that these last few weeks. And that leads me to that final key, winning the fourth quarter. Indiana has been able to win the fourth quarter and really win two Big Ten games in that fourth quarter. For Ohio State, you go back to that loss against Texas. That was a game, and really the lone game, where they haven't won the fourth quarter. And that's been a big stressor for Ohio State head coach Ryan Day. He's really been stressing to his guys, we need to win the fourth quarter. And they've definitely done that each of the last 2 weeks. We heard from Day on Tuesday, and he was really impressed with how the Buckeyes were able to play a full 60 minutes in the win against Maryland, especially that fourth quarter. They did the same 2 weeks ago at Iowa, and he knows that it's going to be a 60-minute game against the Hoosiers come Saturday.
8: The Ohio State Buckeyes face off against the Indiana Hoosiers on Saturday at 11 a.m. on Fox's Big Noon Kickoff. Tyler, thank you for your time.
10: Thank you so much for having me.
8: Now I'll send it over to Hayden Gary with Wisconsin.
11: Thanks, Chris. Here to talk about the Badgers is Jesse Nelson from ESPN Madison. The Badgers had a big win last weekend against Michigan State, but looking at the season as a whole, how do you think this year has gone, Jesse?
12: It has been a successful season so far for the Wisconsin Badgers. The team has surpassed the expectations from the majority of the fan base coming into the season by winning at Penn State in the last weekend of September. I'd say that was a game that fans thought, well, maybe they had a shot going into it, but I don't know if anybody fully expected Wisconsin would be any better than 2-2 when we started the month of October. So the fact that they got that win in Happy Valley at night in front of a whiteout crowd, and yeah, Penn State hasn't been what their level of success is typically at for that team, but Wisconsin coming away with that win, being 3-1, and now heading into October, a legitimate chance, depending on how things go over the next 2 weeks against UCLA and USC, to be in conversation for what the path would be like to reach the college football playoff. It's been a remarkable turnaround for Luke Fickell. The fan base is back. The crowd was energized and in the stadium early for homecoming weekend against Michigan State. People are fired up. The Badgers are back in the eyes of everyone here in Madison.
11: Now Wisconsin matches up this weekend against the UCLA Bruins, who are undefeated here mid-October. How do you see this game playing out?
12: Well, it's going to be really interesting because the big wild card is that Nico Iamaleava is not playing most likely here for UCLA. So how does UCLA's backup quarterback fare against the Wisconsin defense that, going back to the last 4 games of last year, is one of the best in the country? If they can stop Wayne Knight, an electric running back for UCLA, if they can make them become one-dimensional by having to throw the football, I think we feel pretty good that Wisconsin can go to the Rose Bowl and come away with a huge win on Saturday night, because Wisconsin's fans travel well already. We've got a great contingency in Southern California. We know the Rose Bowl doesn't typically fill up with a bunch of UCLA fans, so we feel like there's going to be a lot of red in that stadium. Plus, with the Brewers playing the Dodgers in the NLCS this week in LA, there's a bunch of fans from Wisconsin who are already going to be out there cheering on that team. So a lot of them are doubling up now, extending their trip by a day or two, going to catch a Brewers game, going over to the Rose Bowl, watching Wisconsin-UCLA on Saturday night. It could be an awesome weekend for Wisconsin sports fans in Southern California.
11: Wisconsin has a big stretch in front of them with competitive Big Ten play, UCLA this weekend, and then coming up, the ranked USC and Iowa teams following that. How does Wisconsin match up against these teams?
12: This is the stretch that we circled as Badgers fans at the start of the season, saying this is what would make or break not only this season, but likely Luke Fickell's tenure as the head coach here. And while I still think that there are some fans who are on the side of thinking that it might be time to move on from Luke Fickell as the head coach, I think most have come around to seeing the success here early this season and saying, okay, maybe he wasn't the problem the last few years. Maybe they really were just injury prone at quarterback and they had to invest some more money in their NIL efforts to put a roster together that could compete with some of the best in the conference in the country. So looking at this stretch coming up, huge opportunity in the Rose Bowl against undefeated UCLA coming off of their massive win against Oregon. You come home and play USC, that's going to be another primetime game. And obviously USC is a big brand, so it'd be really cool to come away with a win there. And then that Iowa game could mean everything. But if you can even win just the first two of those before even thinking about the Iowa game, that's bowl eligibility. You're going to be ranked at that point if you get those two wins. Like, there's going to be an entire narrative shift across the country about Wisconsin football if you can get these next two wins. These are the games that are going to make or break this season. These are the games that are going to matter the most for where this program continues to go based on how this goes against UCLA and USC. I can't wait to see how it plays out.
11: Thanks, Jesse. Wisconsin faces off with UCLA on Saturday at 6:30 p.m. Central Time on NBC. Now let's send it over to Brady Alderson with Maryland.
13: Thanks, Hayden. Here to talk about the Terps is Jeff Ehrman from Inside MD Sports. The Terps are off to a 2-4 start and still winless in conference play. How is this stacked up to your expectations that you had for Maryland going into the year?
14: Yeah, I mean, it's far beneath, I think, anyone's expectations. They weren't necessarily expected to have a great season if you looked at the media projections and, you know, the betting wins total, things like that. But it seemed like, you know, they had a returning rising quarterback, a lot of talent, and, you know, it seemed like they'd be a decent team, and they haven't been a decent team. They've lost four games in a row, pretty much all of them blowouts. Quarterback Malik Washington struggled, the defense has struggled, so, you know, it's really been a nightmarish season for them.
13: What has been the biggest surprise about this Maryland team so far in 2026?
14: I would say two things. One, that Malik Washington struggled so much after last year, showing a lot of promise as a true freshman starting at quarterback. This year he's regressed, does not look comfortable under the new offensive coordinator, Clint Trickett, and, you know, has thrown a lot of interceptions. He has six pick sixes in the last 3 weeks. So that's been a surprise. And then the defense, you know, they have a lot of young talent. Defense seemed like it would be the strength of the team, and they've been giving up a ton of points, so that's also been surprising.
13: Maryland has a winnable game this weekend at home against Rutgers. How do you see that one playing out, and what does Maryland need to do to pick up the win?
14: I mean, talent-wise and in terms of, you know, what they've done this season, Maryland should win. Rutgers is really, really having a rough season, obviously. Lost at home to UMass earlier this year. But, you know, a lot of it, I think, depends on whether the players have kind of cashed their chips in for the year or they're ready to keep fighting. You know, obviously they know the situation with Loxley. He's on the hot seat. They know that they just keep taking losses. So I think a lot of it really depends on whether they're still motivated. If they're motivated and dialed in, I think it should be a Maryland, comfortable Maryland win. But at this point, nothing would surprise me.
13: Big thanks to Jeff Ehrman for chatting with us ahead of Maryland's homecoming matchup at home this weekend against Rutgers. That game will be on Saturday at 12:30 p.m. on Big Ten Network. This has been the Big Ten Blitz presented by Groundworks. My thanks to Christopher Sullivan-Diaz and Hayden Gary for their help. And Tyler Danberg, Jesse Nelson, and Jeff Ehrman for joining us. More of Sports Nightly right after this.
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24: Yeah, they're going to need him to have a big day. And you talk about the athletes that Oregon has on the defensive side of the ball. They're going to have to do some things even a little bit differently than what they did against Indiana. But you saw what he could do as a pass catcher this past week. Like Dana said, it was one of his best games.
23: So you can listen to that Cornhusker conversation in Husker Game Day with Ben McLaughlin, Jay Moore coming up. 6 o'clock is the start for the pregame show on Saturday. All right, that's going to do it for us. We got volleyball on the air on Thursday, tomorrow night. Basketball on Friday, so we'll be back on Monday. Full 2 hours of Sports Nightly. 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
9: Swing. I'm Lisa Lucera, Fox News. With 20 days into the midterms, President Trump making the second of two stops this hour in Montana in support of congressional candidate Aaron Flint. Earlier in Bullhead, Arizona, he told the crowd to make sure they vote Republican.
10: We have to be here a long time. We want to make it so it never happens again. They can never destroy. They destroyed our country. They would have. If they had one more year in office, our country would have been, I think, destroyed. It could never have been brought back.
9: In between rallies, the president defended his decision to visit Republican states, saying he wanted to thank voters. The watchdog group Citizens for Responsibility and Ethics in Washington suing President Trump's son-in-law, Jared Kushner, to try to block him from serving as one of the administration's top envoys because he hasn't disclosed his personal finances and potential conflicts of interest. The White House says Kushner remains a private citizen is doing his diplomatic duties on a volunteer basis, but the group argues Kushner is representing the United States while simultaneously running an investment firm that manages billions of dollars of foreign-owned assets. A federal regulator accusing the nation's largest banks of cutting off customers over political views.
11: An investigation from the Office of the Comptroller of the Currency finds irrefutable evidence the nation's largest banks denied, debanked, and discriminated against customers and businesses based on political, religious, or social views. The review was done following an executive order signed by President Trump to guarantee fair access to banking. The agency says financial institutions' reputation risk policies, often cited for denying service, are broad and lack clear standards.
9: Fox's Jared Halpern at the White House. J.P. Morgan Chase, one of the banks cited, says the report discusses a limited number of interactions, but as we take it seriously, learn from it, and improve the way we do business. 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
9: Federal health officials say they've found tens of thousands of people enrolled in the Affordable Care Act who already had other coverage.
14: Centers for Medicare and Medicaid Administrator Dr. Mehmet Oz says they removed 189,000 people from Obamacare after finding out they had duplicate coverage through another health program.
16: This is not today overt fraud. This is sloppiness that happens when you've got hundreds of millions of people trying to get insurance.
14: Health and Human Services Secretary Robert F. Kennedy Jr. says about 160 million Americans on government health care rely on federal officials.
17: Not only to make sure that their medical bills are taken care of, but that these programs are solvent. And the fraud is threatening that.
14: Eliminating duplicate enrollments is estimated to save $1.5 billion a year. Jessica Rosenthal, Fox News.
9: Florida facing its largest outbreak of dengue fever in decades.
19: The state has reported nearly 300 cases. And to stop the spread, helicopters today were seen flying over Hillsborough County neighborhoods, dropping a treatment that will stop the larvae before it could even spread the virus. So Fox News cameras captured this operation this morning. They were seen dropping that treatment. Hillsborough County says the neighborhoods being sprayed are carefully selected based on where dengue cases have been already reported. Officials say the treatment is safe for people, pets, and local wildlife, but experts warn mosquitoes can reproduce in water as small as a bottle cap, making these daytime operations crucial for mitigation efforts.
9: Fox's Dana Marie McNichol in Tampa. At least one person has died. The virus is spread through the bite of an infected mosquito, not through human-to-human contact. Iowa, Kansas, and six other states suing OpenAI, arguing ChatGPT has caused harms to children by coaching them to harm themselves or others. I'm Lisa Lucero. This is Fox News.
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21: Cloudy skies with some scattered light rain showers are possible as we head through your Wednesday evening here in Lincoln with fairly steady temperatures in the middle 50s. Overnight tonight, rain will become more widespread across the area with areas of moderate to maybe even heavy rain at times possible through your Thursday morning. We'll see rain come to an end in the Thursday afternoon with cold and blustery conditions across the area. From the 1011 Severe Weather Center, I'm meteorologist Bill Rentschler.
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23: He's here. 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
24: Welcome, it is the Mark Levin Show. Ben Ferguson filling in for the great one. It's so nice to have you with us wherever you are around the country. We've got a lot that we're talking about. The president's doing rallies right now. And then there is the big news that has broken. And I am going to explain to you just how corrupt the Democrats have been using the power of the government to go after and put pressure on banks to then go after their political opponents. Now, there was a narrative early on that there were banks that were debanking people they didn't like. We are now learning that is not accurate. What we do know, and it is a fact, major banks closed accounts of MAGA and pro-life and other conservative groups that were, key word here you need to understand, disfavored by the Biden administration. Now, there is a New York Post article, and I'm going to read just part of it for you because it's important you understand this. And then I'm going to give you way more context so you understand the context to all of this, okay? Because it's important that you understand that there is headlines and then there's the backstory here. And if you are a conservative, you should be furious. By the way, I'm also going to argue this. If you are a liberal, you should be furious that we have regulators that have gone so rogue in our government that they are able to then dictate and put extreme pressure on banks to do their dirty work. I'm going to use an analogy to put in perspective at the very beginning of this argument so you understand. I want you to imagine the stress of a full-blown IRS audit on you or your small business. I want you, if you've ever had to deal with an IRS issue, you know how stressful that can be. I want you to times that times 10,000. And that is the stress that these major banks had when they were dealing with the wink and nod threats of the regulators in our government, that if they didn't do the dirty work for the federal government, that we're going to come in and come after you, the banks. Now, if you own a bank, and again, I'm setting the overall view now so you understand just how corrupt the government regulators were and the administrations, the Obama and Biden administrations were, using this extreme power to put extreme pressure on these banks to do this. If you are a bank, if you're a big bank, the worst thing that you can have is regulators come down on you. The worst thing that can happen to you is for them to come in and start making up rules as they go and deciding that they're going to hurt you and fine you tens of millions or billions of dollars. By the way, that has happened. I want to be very clear about that. And so that is your nightmare scenario. By the way, if you're a big bank, you are a publicly owned bank, right? You're publicly traded. There are shareholders. You have people that you have to answer to that own stock in these banks. And by the way, a lot of you listening right now, if you have a 401k, you are invested in many of the major banks in this country that you probably thought you should be angry at, who close accounts and refuse credits to MAGA merchants, to pro-life causes, to religious groups, to conservative organizations, and to sectors, keyword, that were disfavored by the Biden administration. Now, I'm one of those. I want to be very clear about this. We dealt with debanking. I owned a gun store. I now know why. It was because of the Biden administration coming after the firearms industry. And guess what? The first thing that was mentioned in this New York Post article is, quote, such as firearms. And then the Biden and Obama administrations, guess who they decide to go after next? Well, who did they hate the most when they were pushing their Green New Religion, the Green New Deal? They hated oil and gas. Guess what? Oil and gas, it appeared, bam. They said, we're going to weaponize the government and we want you to stop doing business and giving credit, meaning giving massive loans that are needed for oil and gas exploration to companies because we hate that industry. So we hate firearms, right? Check the box. Don't do business with them. Okay. Don't process their credit card transactions. That's what happened with us. We were told that the credit card transaction company that dealt with our credit card swipes was no longer going to do business in our sector. Is it because they didn't want our money? No. It is because they were terrified of the federal government regulators coming in and coming after them. Then you look at oil and gas. Now, oil and gas, by the way, has nothing to do, I would argue, with MAGA. It had to do with it was anti their religion, which is the Green New Deal. So they're on the list. Something else that Democrats are obsessed with. Democrats, and I've spoken, by the way, to some of the people involved with private prisons. They were also debanked and were not able to get credit they need because the Democratic Party, under their defund the police, bail reform and prison reform, hated private prisons and said, hey, can we put pressure on them through government regulators? Watch this. Now, this bombshell report from the federal banking regulator has found all of this to be fact. The debanking review by the Office of the Comptroller of the Currency, or the OCC, investigated, and this is a number that should make every American furious, 100,000 complaints. They scrutinized 50,000 internal bank records to reveal how customers were, quote, debanked based purely on their political, on their social, or, and again, this is why every American should be angry, religious beliefs. Now, let me go through the religious aspect of this real quick, because I think this is important. If you are someone in government, and let's just say that you gain power and you hate Islam, should you have the ability to then weaponize the federal government and the regulators to go to banks or financial services companies and say, hey, don't loan any money to anybody that's building a Muslim center or a mosque. Don't loan money to anyone, by the way, that's Muslim. If you have a Muslim walk in for a business, maybe it's a convenience store, maybe it's a car dealership, maybe it's a, I don't know, jewelry store, whatever it may be, a furniture store, whatever, a small business, don't lend money to them based on their religion. You should be livid. What if you walk in and you're a Baptist? What if you're a Baptist pastor and you're wanting to build a new church, or Methodist or Presbyterian or Catholic, and you want to build something? Maybe you want to just bank your missions network. Maybe I'm a big fan of missions. If you've heard me fill in for Mark before, you know I am a Christian. I'm unabashedly a Christian. And missions, what if you come in, try to open a bank account? They're like, sorry, we don't do Christian missions work. We're going to debank you. That is exactly what the federal government regulators were in essence doing, to say, hey, here's a list of things that we don't like. We don't like pro-life causes, right? That's on the list. We know that's a fact, that there were pro-life groups and organizations that were trying to protect the rights of unborn children that were debanked solely because they were pro-life. By the way, I want to be very clear about this. I don't think you should be able to use the federal government to debank Planned Parenthood. Because we either have freedom in this country of ideas, freedom of speech, freedom of religion. We have the right to bear arms. We have the right to believe in God or no God. We have the right to believe that abortion is murder or that abortion is great. You know which side of it I'm on. But the government should never be able to use its power to go to the private sector to pick winners and losers. And that is exactly what was happening under the Biden and Obama regimes. That is what we now know. Now, early on, the story was, well, be angry at JP Morgan Chase, be angry at Bank of America, be angry at Citibank, be angry at Wells Fargo, be angry at US Bank, be angry at Capital One, be angry at PNC, be angry at TD Bank. Right? And BMO Bank. Because all those banks were the ones that they said discriminated against American consumers, citing reputation risk, quote unquote, as a reason to deny service between 2020 and 2025. There is a connect the dots aspect to this story. What do all of those banks have in common? They're all extremely important banks in America. They're all larger banks in America. And they are banks that are what? They have shareholders. They have Americans in your retirement accounts that own part of these banks. And when you look at the biggest banks, why did the Biden administrations and why the Obama administrations target those banks between 2020 and 2025? Why? They did it because they were so big that they knew they could make life hell for them if they didn't play the game the way they were telling them to play the game. Now, you go back and you say, well, hold on, Ben, that's 2020, 2025. Why do you keep saying the Obama administration? It's a great point. I'm going to get to that in a minute because it's an important aspect of this. A lot of this regulation and pushing started under Obama's ideas. They were really enforced under the Biden years. And President, again, Joe Biden and his government weaponized and went after these banks because of the radical left groups that were giving them the list of things to hate and to shut down.
1: Now, let's also remember and go back. I'm going to go back to the New York Post article for a second. Quote, negative press, protests, criticism from advocacy groups such as the Southern Poverty Law Center. Remember that name. And reprisals from regulators or politicians were cited as the reputation risks that were most feared by the banks. Yeah, they put them on notice, folks, that you better do what we're telling you to do. And if you don't do it, then guess what? The federal government's going to come knocking on your door. This is no different than the threat to you as a small business owner that, hey, guess who's going to see you? State regulators. Hey, if you own a restaurant, guess who's going to knock on your door Monday morning and maybe Tuesday morning and maybe Wednesday morning? The health inspectors, we may find some stuff if you don't play game the way we're telling you to. This 47-page OCC report guaranteeing fair banking for all Americans has been released. And it found that the nation's largest banks targeted Christian organizations over abortion, LGBTQ issues, and traditional family values. Now, why is the question that everyone should ask, and we now know the answer. The banks were terrified that they were going to be the targets of the administration. The shots were coming across the bow. And the shots that were coming across the bow were coming across the bow from a government that has the power to destroy your bank that, by the way, is really big, that has shareholders, that has loans, that has small businesses they support. One other caveat of why I'm telling you all this is because we need, in my opinion, a law that is passed to make sure that this can never happen again. It will protect liberals. It will protect conservatives. It will protect hardcore lefties, hardcore righties, because we should never have a government that can decide who can put money in a bank and who can't based on your religious beliefs or based on your values. That is what this is about. I've got a lot more to say about it. The number, 1-877-381-3811. 1-877-381-3811. Ben Ferguson with you. A lot more coming up. We'll be right back.
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0: It is the Mark Levin Show. Ben Ferguson filling in for the great one, Mark. It's always an honor to be in here with filling in for him today. And we've got a lot that we're talking about. I do want to get your phone calls in here as well. 877-381-3811. 877-381-3811. We're talking about this 47-page OCC report on guaranteeing fair banking for all Americans that was released. And it found clearly that the Biden regime was putting extreme pressure on America's largest banks. It wasn't just like one of the banks that targeted these organizations, that targeted Christians, that targeted organizations over abortion or LGBTQ issues or traditional family values or Second Amendment issues. No, it was like all the big banks, folks. It was all of them. Let me just put this another way for you. I want every one of you listening to me right now to imagine this. I want you to imagine waking up tomorrow morning. I want you to imagine grabbing your phone. I want you to imagine opening your banking app and suddenly you discover that your account has been closed. Your checking account, gone. Your savings account, gone. Maybe even your business account that you use to pay your employees, gone. Not because you committed fraud, not because you laundered money, not because you're financing terrorism, not because you broke in a single law, but because somebody in the government, a regulator, went to your bank and said to them, hey, these are the people we don't want you to do business with. And whatever it is that you did was under that category. Somebody went into a bank and went into a boardroom and they said, hey, we are the regulators from the U.S. government and we need you to know that we don't like these people. So can you shut them down? By the way, you know what this reminds me an awful lot of? Do you remember? And I was one of them. And wow, I just connect these dots. Not only was I debanked, my business, but I was also shut down on social media. You remember when the list started going out to the, quote, fact checkers that run by liberal organizations, and they said, here's a political enemies list. Make sure this person's account, no one sees what they post anymore. Make sure this person's account, whatever they post, they don't. Make sure you demonetize them on YouTube, on Facebook, on X. Remember that? Yeah, that is no different than what they were doing with banking, because banking hurts even more. It literally puts your life into a tailspin. So if you were a conservative, yeah, you could be on the list. If you were a Trump supporter, yeah, you are absolutely on the list. If you were pro-life, sure. If you own a firearms business, yep. If you work in the oil and gas industry in general, yes, you are on the list. Maybe your religious beliefs, by the way, don't line up with the politics of people making decisions about your financial future. You're on the list. And just like that, your financial life can be turned upside down. Well, now we know that everything I just mentioned isn't just an idea. It was a reality in America. So am I angry at the big banks right now? No, I'm not. I'm angry at the weaponization of our government and the regulators for doing this. Ben Ferguson filling in for Mark Levin. We'll be right back.
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6: Fox News, I'm Tom Bergotti. The Labor Department reports today inflation rose 3.7% in September compared to a year ago and is up from 3.4% last month. Speaking at a rally in Arizona, President Trump claims the opposite is happening.
7: The prices are all coming down, but when this war ends, it's going to end very soon, by the way, very soon. But when the war ends, the prices are going to they should be much lower now because we're getting tremendous amounts of oil out.
6: Fuel prices remain high because of the U.S. conflict with Iran. Family members of Congresswoman Ilhan Omar have been subpoenaed by the Justice Department amid ongoing investigations into the Minnesota Democrats.
8: Homeland Security agents and DOJ investigators are looking at whether Ilhan Omar's declared age on applications to come to the United States and later to become a U.S. citizen are inaccurate.
6: Investigators are also looking into Omar's financial disclosures. 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
9: Cloudy skies with some scattered light rain showers are possible as we head through your Wednesday evening here in Lincoln with fairly steady temperatures in the middle 50s. Overnight tonight, rain will become more widespread across the area with areas of moderate to maybe even heavy rain at times possible through your Thursday morning. We'll see rain come to an end into Thursday afternoon with cold and blustery conditions across the area. From the 1011 Severe Weather Center, I'm meteorologist Bill Rentschler.
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1: All right, welcome back. It is the Mark Levin Show. Ben Ferguson filling in for the great one. And if you just join us, we're chatting about this massive report out about debanking and what it

to shut you down based on what you believe. Now, you can go to some other country and you can decide that, oh, we want to ban this religion, or we want to ban these people, or we want to ban these businesses. And that's not freedom. That's not democracy. That is not a free nation. What I said, you dope, to quote the great one, is that I don't ever want to live in a nation where a government can decide which religion they choose as the winner and which religion they choose as the loser. Which conservative or Christian ideal they say you can believe in and which one you can't believe in. That's what I said. I don't believe that the federal, and you want to know why? I'll go back to, let's use, and again, this is, I'm taking the bait now because I think it's important that people understand this. Imagine if a El Saeed is in charge of the U.S. Senate. And El Saeed decides, you know what I'm going to do? I'm going to use the government regulators to shut down all of these different groups and organizations. I'm going to use the threat of regulation and massive fines that if you do business with anybody that I don't like, then the regulators are going to come knocking on your door. That is not freedom, which is why I go back to what I said earlier. The idea that if you were a pro-life organization that you could be debanked because the government says, hey, we might come in, by the way, after the fact, not before, but after the fact, and find things you've done wrong in your business that's then going to cost you massive fines, so maybe you shouldn't do business with these little, you know, these little pro-life groups. That is wrong. Like, that is wrong on so many different levels. And this wasn't a hypothetical nightmare. The federal government has now documented banking policies that created exactly this type of danger. And these findings, again, should outrage every American, regardless of whether you're a Republican, a Democrat, or an independent. Because if your political beliefs can determine whether you're allowed to have a bank account, we have a much bigger problem than partisan politics. We have a fundamental problem with freedom in America. And that is what this bombshell report tells us. The Office of the Comptroller of the Currency, the federal agency responsible for supervising national banks, released the report examining debanking practices at nine of America's largest banks. And the findings were beyond extraordinary. All nine banks that they looked at had policies that could encourage or influence the denial of banking services based on political or religious beliefs, affiliations, or lawful business activities. All nine. Now, why did all nine of them have these policies? It wasn't one rogue bank. It wasn't one woke bank. It wasn't one bank that said, we as a bank refuse to do business with this sector based on our corporate moral values. Guys, it was all nine of them. Not one bank. Like, if it was one bank, I'd be angry at the bank. But when everyone's doing it universally, nine of the largest institutions in the country are doing it universally, it is because of now what we found out, which is the federal government was weaponized under the Biden regime to go and make it clear that if you didn't basically do what we were hinting at, there will be massive repercussions that can cost you hundreds of millions of dollars in fines retroactively. And we have hundreds of thousands of pages of documents, tens of thousands of legal documents. And now federal regulators publicly identifying practices that allowed political considerations to influence the access to banking. That is all fact. It's not a guess. It is a fact. And that's not simply, by the way, an allegation from one random person whose account was closed. This is an official federal banking regulator telling the American people the problem was real and it was happening and is coming from the OCC.gov's own website. So what do the banks actually do? Well, that's where the story becomes, again, even more disturbing.

0: The OCC identified what it called reputation risk policies. Now, you're going to need to remember that. Reputation risk policies. I'm going to translate that from Washington bureaucratic language into plain English for you. Reputation risk means that a bank could look at a perfectly legal customer and decide that doing business with that customer might generate bad publicity for them. Bad, not again, not a financial risk, not evidence of criminal conduct, not the inability to repay a loan, bad publicity. And by the way, who decides what constitutes bad publicity? Well, apparently the regulators. And so therefore, all of the big banks said, okay, we understand what's happening. We got you. We understand now, and we're interpreting the regulatory expectations of the United States government. I want you to just take a step back, and I want you to imagine how dangerous that becomes in a country where political opinions are increasingly treated as moral offenses, because that's where we are in 2026. If you're a gun manufacturer, the federal government decides that, oh, you might be too controversial. How do you run a business if you can't open a bank account, folks? And by the way, the gun manufacturing business is like the most regulated that I've ever seen. I know because I owned a gun store and a gun range. And I can tell you firsthand, you want to talk about regulation when you run a gun store, the number of people that can come in and open their books and look at you is countless agencies. And if you don't have a bank account, how do you do business? How do you order? How do you check someone out? Right? I mean, that's impossible. Imagine, by the way, if you're a coal company, somebody decides that, hey, we don't like coal, right, on the radical left, and so therefore, all of a sudden, you're a massive coal company or a coal plant or whatever it may be, and we go, hey, we're going to shut you. Like, how do you shut down? How do you shut someone down? You seize the bank account, right? Well, they didn't have to seize them. They just say, hey, we can't bank you. And then you got to go knock on another bank store. And they're like, sorry, we just can't take that risk. Why can't you take the risk? Because the administration's telling us that you're a risk. Wink, wink, nod, nod. You understand how this went down. Imagine you're just a religious organization. You're a church. And somebody decides that your beliefs could generate, quote, negative headlines. And suddenly, the issue isn't whether you can pay your bills. The issue becomes whether the people controlling access to banking approve of your worldview. This is how you destroy a free nation. And I also will ask this question. Since when did the federal government become the morality police? That's not their job. It's not their job to decide who can or can't open a checking account, requiring you to pass some arbitrary political purity test that the regulators have decided, and it's constantly changing depending on who's in power. Banks are not human beings. Banks are supposed to protect my money. They're supposed to protect my deposits. They're supposed to give me a chance to make a loan. They're supposed to help me grow my business. But somewhere in the Biden regime, and this started back with Obama, they decided, no. We should determine which legal businesses who are not breaking any laws deserve to thrive and the others that deserve to be suffocated. And you can see this through the report and the industries that were targeted. The OCC identified restrictions affecting businesses in multiple industries. Oil and gas exploration. Why? Because they said we hate oil and gas and we are part of the Green New Deal. It was a religion to the Biden administration. Coal mining and coal-powered electricity was another one that was targeted. Firearms and ammunition manufacturing and distribution was targeted. Businesses involved in detention facilities. What does that mean? Prisons. And what did the woke left do under Biden? They said we want bail reform. We want prison reform. We want prisons to be shut down. We hate cops. It was defund the police. You know all about that. And they literally were doing it. Digital asset businesses were another one. Tobacco, by the way, and e-cigarette companies were also targeted. Now, you may say, well, I'm okay with that one, right? Like, I'm against tobacco. Again, Do you want to give the power to the federal government to decide on a random Tuesday or next Thursday what businesses are okay and what businesses aren't, even though you're not breaking law? If you're breaking a law, that's different. If you're money laundering for the cartels, or you're drug trafficking or human trafficking or sex trafficking, or are doing something illegal, that is completely different. But here's what I know. I'm not going to invest in tobacco companies. But do they have a right to exist? Yes. I'm not going to invest, by the way, in liquor companies. I was hit by a drunk driver. The driver died. We lived. Okay? It's a personal issue for me. Do I think that you should be able to buy liquor? Sure. Do I think you should be able to start a liquor company if you want to? Yes. Am I going to invest in it? No. But does that mean that should be shut down and debanked? Of course not. That's not freedom. But when you start targeting American energy independence, when you start targeting the Second Amendment, when you start targeting cryptocurrency, and you start targeting immigration enforcement, and you start targeting businesses that have something to do with conservatives, I'll go back to the New York Post, by the way. One of the examples in the report is WePay closing the account of a merchant that sold merchandise promoting President Trump and Make America Great Again brand, MAGA. That is not okay to shut that down because you don't like Make America Great Again. They claimed it, quote, promoted hate, violence, or racial intolerance. We found out that apparently the bank's internal screening system regularly flagged terms such as MAGA or Make America Great, or America First that appeared in merchants' customer profiles, websites, and transaction information. Several of the terms used to find violations were added, by the way, after the, quote, January 6th event. WePay also closed accounts for a merchant selling conservative Republican T-shirts, hats, merchandise that raised, quote, red flags, including a Biden illegitimate T-shirt, or the Big Lie sticker, and a Trump 1 flag. That got you debanked, folks. Got you shut down. That is not the job of the government. It went far beyond what anyone actually thought. This went to a point where the federal government put a chokehold on the big banks, and they said, you don't do business with anybody we tell you, basically, we don't want you to do business with. And if you do, we can come back in retroactively and fine you hundreds of millions of dollars. Here's one example, by the way, that should really just bother you. According to Comptroller Jonathan Gould, one bank refused to help a firearms business with an initial public offering because that company's policies regarding lawful firearm sales didn't align with the bank's standards. I'm going to say it again. A legal firearm business was denied assistance to go public as a company, not because they were breaking a law, but because its policies for selling a legal product that is protected in our Constitution, the Second Amendment, did not match the bank's preferred standards. And where did those standards come from? They came from the Biden administration. 877-381-3811. I'm going to get your reaction to all this. Ben Ferguson filling in for Mark Levin. We'll be right back.
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0: All right, welcome back. It is the Mark Levin Show. Ben Ferguson filling in for the great one. We've been talking about debanking, and I do want to get your phone calls. The number, 1-877-381-3811, 1-877-381-3811. Let me go to Mike in Rockville, Maryland. Welcome. 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Hi.
1: Hey, let me begin with a firm and hearty handshake from across the aisle. I think what you're describing is absolutely awful, and it shouldn't happen. And I think it's happening right now to members of the International Criminal Court who decided to indict Netanyahu, and this government is debanking all the members that voted that way. So that stuff should end right now. My problem with what you're saying is I think you're making a big leap. You're saying that this bank that cut ties with the gun store did it because the government told them to do that. And I don't think they did. I think they did it because they're kind of like the Christian company that didn't want to bake a cake for the gay people out in Colorado. They just said, look, your values don't align with our values. We're not going to be your bank. Go find somebody else. I don't think
0: okay,
1: the government...
0: So, great question there. So let's have this conversation, okay? Do you know what happened after Biden left office?
1: I don't, and that's
0: so I'm going to tell you, because again, this happened. Everyone that was afraid to do business in that industry immediately went back and started doing business with them. Like, not an issue now for a gun store, a gun range, a gun manufacturer to bank at any of the big banks. And if it was just one bank, Mike, I actually would be like totally on your team on the point you made. The problem was it was across the board with all of them. It wasn't just one. It wasn't like it was only one big bank that said, hey, stop doing business with firearm manufacturers. It was widespread, and it happened at all of the banks where there was like a clear, hey, if we, it was no different than what we saw with big tech when the Biden administration started cracking down on conservatives on social media. And the best way to silence people was to start flagging them for disinformation, misinformation, and then they lost the ability to make a living, and they lost the ability to monetize. Like, I used to make the predominant amount of my living was on Facebook.
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2: Number two underway. I'm Lisa Lucera, Fox News.
3: Hello, Montana. We love you, Montana.
2: President Trump continues his campaign stops in deep red states.
3: We're going to elect a true American patriot, a fantastic man, a great guy, Aaron Flint, to Congress. He's going to Congress to be a warrior.
2: The president again urging the crowd to vote as if he's on the ballot. He easily won the state 2 years ago. Earlier, the president made a stop in Bullhead, Arizona, in support of Congressman Andy Biggs, who's hoping to defeat incumbent Katie Hobbs in the governor's race. The latest Fox News poll breaks down how different groups feel about the political parties ahead of the midterms.
4: Party loyalty is still high. 98% of Democrats say they support Democratic candidates. 94% of Republicans say they support their candidates, but when it comes to independents, 62% say they're going blue. 6 in 10 voters under the age of 45 say they favor Democrats, as do nearly 7 in 10 Hispanics. Republicans' biggest support comes from white evangelical voters, military veterans, and people who regularly attend religious services. Still, overall, voters prefer the Democratic candidate over the Republican by 9 points.
2: Fox's Jessica Rosenthal, the Trump administration threatening California with possible legal action over a claim non-citizens receive mail-in ballots.
5: The DOJ giving the state 48 hours to determine the citizenship status of individuals whose names are listed on a password-protected thumb drive. For individuals whose citizenship cannot be verified, the DOJ is asking elections officials to segregate, not cancel, their ballots until their status can be determined. California Attorney General Rob Bonta has previously said, despite legal threats from the government, voting procedures remain fully secure and unchanged.
2: Fox's Christian Goodwin in Los Angeles. Inflation worsened last month to 3.7%, according to the Labor Department. That's up from 3.4% in August. 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
2: A man in Alabama is accused in a deadly chainsaw attack that left two family members dead.
9: 911 transcripts reveal a frantic call for help Monday in Mobile. A woman saying her nephew, 47-year-old Thomas Steele, is bipolar, off his medication, and acting strange. Also telling the 911 operator that her nephew was not violent. Hours later, officers were called to the home and found Dora Boone and Christy DeLoach, Steele's aunt and grandmother, decapitated with a chainsaw.
10: There are going to be the appropriate evaluations to establish whether or not he's competent right now to proceed.
9: Prosecutor Keith Blackwood is Steele remains locked up on two counts of capital murder with no bond. Jeff Manasso, Fox News.
2: An airline passenger who went viral after being duct taped to his seat now faces charges.
11: Wayne Lundeen faces up to 21 years behind bars. This week, the U.S. Attorney's Office for Maryland announced he's facing a host of charges, including interfering with a flight crew. The Arizona man forced an emergency landing at BW Airport. It happened during an American Airlines flight last month from Dallas to Newark, New Jersey. Other passengers claim Lundeen began hurling racial slurs and harassing flight attendants. He then allegedly tried to strangle the passenger sitting next to him. That's when others intervened. Lundeen's hands were zip-tied and he was duct-taped to his seat until the plane landed. The 67-year-old told a judge in September he did not remember any of what happened. Tom Graham, Fox News.
2: The Justice Department's agreed to drop prosecution of former CIA agent and White House national security official Sue Mee Terry, who is accused of working as an unregistered agent for South Korea in exchange for luxury goods and other gifts, provided that she abides by several conditions stipulated in a deal with prosecutors, including travel restrictions and contacts with the government of South Korea. Terry was a senior CIA analyst from 2001 to 2008. I'm Lisa Lucera. This is Fox News.
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0: Cloudy skies with some scattered light rain showers are possible as we head through your Wednesday evening here in Lincoln, with fairly steady temperatures in the middle 50s. Overnight tonight, rain will become more widespread across the area, with areas of moderate to maybe even heavy rain at times possible through your Thursday morning. We'll see rain come to an end into Thursday afternoon with cold and blustery conditions across the area. From the 1011 Severe Weather Center, I'm meteorologist Bill Renschler.
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12: He's here. 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
13: Hour two, Mark Levin Show. Ben Ferguson filling in for the great one. It's so nice to have you with us. Been talking about debanking. We're also going to deal coming up with this new whistleblower findings. Chuck Grassley coming out saying, quote, based on new whistleblower findings, Jack Smith and the Biden DOJ collected personal data for more than 639,000 Republican donors, voters, and supporters. That's 128 times more than we knew about. Over a half million Americans were targeted by Jack Smith, and we never would have known without a whistleblower. And he went on to say, you deserve the truth. We're going to deal with that story coming up in a little bit. But I want to get back to this report that we've now learned about debanking in America and how the government regulators put the banks, all of the big banks, in virtually in a chokehold. The same way they did it with big tech, to not do business with anyone they didn't really like. I'm going to go back to the point I was making a moment ago. And again, I want to get your reaction to all this. 1-877-381-3811 is the number. You can also send me your thoughts on X at Ben Ferguson Show. Please follow me there. I'd love to keep up with you at Ben Ferguson Show. And also, I do a podcast every day. So I forget to mention this the whole first hour. I'd love for you to listen to my podcast. I would appreciate it. It's Ben Ferguson Podcast. You can get it wherever you get your podcasts as well. And you can follow me on Instagram at Ben Ferguson Podcast there. Now, let me just say this real quick. You go back to the legal firearm businesses that we now know were denied assistance because the government's policies for selling legal products did not match with the Biden administration's standards, their preferred standards, which then became the bank standards. Now, that's not evaluating creditworthiness. That's not, it's imposing government ideology on a lawful business. Second Amendment wasn't the only one targeted. The OCC also found banks, quote, restricting financing for coal operations because concerns about protests, headlines, and reputational consequences. All right. Let's just peel back that onion. You've got an energy company that employs hundreds and hundreds of workers, generates revenue, produces a product that, by the way, Americans desperately depend on when the lights go off, which then means a bunch of other companies would shut down. But somebody in the Biden administration decides The political controversy surrounding that industry is reason enough to restrict its financial opportunities. And so then they put pressure on the big banks to shut them out of the financial opportunities they have. You have American manufacturing, American energy businesses who are sitting there complaining to Washington, and corporate America are working against them because Washington's telling them to do it, or the banks are going to have regulators literally giving them a colonoscopy and costing them hundreds of millions of dollars in fines potentially. I cannot believe that we actually got to a point where access to banking could depend on political acceptability. That is the environment the Biden administration created. And it all happened because of the enormous unchecked power of the financial regulators inside of our government. You've heard us talk about the deep state before. Like, this is on a whole nother level, folks. By the way, I'm assuming that 99% of you listening have never heard of the Office of the Comptroller of the Currency. You probably don't spend your evenings, I don't, reading the FDIC guidance. Like, I'm assuming you're like me and you don't follow every statement issued by the Federal Reserve. You know who does? The banks certainly do, because if not, they're in deep trouble. So when a federal regulator raises a concern, guess who does pay attention? The banks. Because a regulatory warning, that is what triggers examinations and then compliance expenses and then serious consequences for the financial institutions, and the fines are massive when you get it wrong. And what did that do? It created an environment with enormous amount of leverage for the Biden administration to weaponize the regulators, to then weaponize the banks, to then go after anyone they didn't like, including a dude selling a MAGA hat, who then gets shut down. This was not, I want to be clear. Regulators, they don't need to issue an explicit order telling a bank to close an account. Not even a warning. Not even a suggestion. All they had to do was have a conversation with the banks about what they described as reputational risk. And that influenced the bank's decisions immediately. Because the banks themselves knew that in a highly regulated environment, it wasn't worth having the guy that does the MAGA hat selling it online on some random store to have them go have a colonoscopy by the federal government. And the OCC's findings established that this was a fact. It happened, folks. They proved that the Biden administration made it perfectly clear it was personal. It was personally ordered by the Obama and Biden administration officials. I'll go back to, do you remember the, Mr. Producer, was it Lois Lerner? What was the IRS lady's name that, like, well, yeah, Lois Lerner. What, can you Google that real quick and find out what year that was? This reminds me so much of the IRS when the IRS was, like, going after anybody that was, like, God bless America, that was, like, democracy, that was freedom. Remember, this was like the Tea Party years. So that was during Biden's time, or Obama's time. 2013, 2014. And what did we find out then about what the IRS was doing? They were targeting Tea Party groups, groups that had the word like America or America First or Patriots. Remember when the word Patriot or Freedom was getting you basically a colonoscopy from the IRS? Well, they just took that model, folks, and decided let's do it on a bigger scale with the banks. And then we will absolutely justify investigating whether regulatory pressure contributes to these decisions is what Washington, by the way, should be doing right now. So what am I calling for? Maybe a better question. Let me tell you what I'm calling for right now. I'm calling for bipartisan support for legislation in Washington that will make sure that this can never happen again. I don't think a Republican administration should be able to pressure banks to stop doing business with organizations that support, for example, abortion rights. All right? Like, if you're a Democrat listening right now, are you in favor of that? Of course not. I don't think a bank should be able to go out there and close accounts belonging to progressive environmental groups if they're not breaking a law. What if a bank decided it didn't want to do business with Democratic political organizations because their positions were, quote, controversial, and the federal government under a Republican said don't do business with them, right? Wink, wink, nod, nod. This is about freedom. It is about the right to participate in America's financial system. And it shouldn't depend on whether your political moment, your values match with those of a current administration. That is a standard I'm now calling for. Not one standard for conservatives and another standard for liberals. One standard for everybody. It is wrong to financially blacklist a Democrat. It's wrong to financially blacklist a Republican. We don't need this. Now, President Trump, thank the Lord, recognizes this problem. In August of, last year, he signed an executive order directing federal regulators to address political and religious debanking. And that order led to the review we're discussing right now. And then the OCC examined the practices of all the major banks, these nine major banks. It gathered the documents. It evaluated the policies. And today we found out what actually happened. And that is very important. I want to be clear. I'm not saying that banks shouldn't ignore suspicious transactions. I'm not saying a bank must finance a fraudulent business. I'm not saying that criminals should have unrestricted access to the financial system. What I am saying is this: being a conservative is not a financial crime. Being religious is not a financial crime. Owning a legal firearms business is not a financial crime. Working in fossil fuels is not a financial crime. Supporting Donald Trump, selling a MAGA hat, is not a financial crime. So we need legislation that needs to be written, or we need executive action at the bare minimum to make sure that this can't happen to either side of the political spectrum. That's what we need, folks. You should be able to deposit your money in a bank if you're not breaking the law, and never have to worry about if you choose a certain industry or a certain nonprofit or a certain religious charity. If you're a church, you shouldn't have to worry that you're going to one day, because of your religious positions, that you may not be able to deposit the tithes after church on Sunday. A gun store owner shouldn't have to worry whether the next corporate policy change will threaten his entire business. I lived it. I know it. A young conservative or liberal entrepreneur shouldn't have to worry that a bank's going to deny his financing because he made a political hat that said Kamala for president or Donald Trump for president. We either live in a free society and we allow access to financial services, or we don't live in a free society and we allow the government to weaponize the one thing that every single business, small or large, needs, which is a financial freedom to do their job and to put their money in a bank and have access to credit so they can grow when they need to get a loan. It is that simple. This is not hard. This should be a bipartisan piece of legislation that every senator should vote for and every congressman should vote for. Because your bank account should not come with a political loyalty test. That's it, folks. That is the entire story. So I'll say it again. What we witness in this report is what happens in communist and Marxist societies, where the government weaponizes the private sector to their advantage to pick winners and losers. And that is exactly what Obama and what Biden did, and they got away with it, folks. 1-877-381-3811. 1-877-381-3811. Ben Ferguson filling in for the great one, Mark Levin. We'll be right back.
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0: Ben Show, Ben Ferguson filling in for the great one. Your comments on all this debanking stuff, I want to get to them. And you can also send me your comments on X. I read them all, even the crazies. It is at Ben Ferguson Show on X. Again, at Ben Ferguson Show on X. And if you're on Instagram, a lot of the clips I do play on the show, I put them up there. So you can follow me there at Ben Ferguson Podcast. And don't forget, I do a podcast every day, the Ben Ferguson Podcast. You can download it wherever you get your podcast. I'd love for you to follow me there as well. All right, let me get to your phone calls. Mr. Producer, where do you want me to go first? Let me go to Tony in Clifton, New Jersey. 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Hi.
1: Hi, Ben. Nice to talk to you. Listen, you know, this is a great topic because I remember with January 6th and the protesters, all those people who were imprisoned, like, and not even treated like human beings, were kept in jail. And one of the culprits that had to do with their arrest was the Bank of America. And the lawsuit is being filed now. I guess it was earlier this year that could change the tone and the legal implications of what banks are able to disclose. Bank of America gave out information about the consumer's banking, where they were, if they purchased a gun. That was such a gross violation because there was no subpoena and no one even, you know, treated that whole thing with any legal. It was all weaponized, just like the pattern that the Democrat Party has. So that's what I wanted to bring up to you.
0: Yeah, well, look, there's what we saw before October or January 6th, and then what we saw after January 6th. And what we really saw after January 6th was a political hit list, specifically on social media in a way we've never seen before, where they were like, we're gonna, I mean, look, they got rid of, I mean, they debanked Trump and it was pure war. They got rid of every business that was around him. They were trying to destroy his life. And they did that. Certainly what we witnessed after the attack on the Capitol, like you're not wrong, but this was going on industry wide from the admin of the Obama administration before Trump got into office. And that is the part that I think people didn't realize.
1: Exactly. We didn't realize it. And now we're hearing that the Biden administration sold all our other people who've done contributions to the Trump administration or the Republican administration. Now they're checking to see who we donate to. You know, this is really egregious, Ben, and I thank you for bringing up the topic. It's just a violation. It's just one other form of getting.
0: And it goes back to, and I get frustrated sometimes because I look at, you know, some of the comments that I get on X, and I read one of them earlier, but I get frustrated because there's this mindset that, well, if they did it, then we should do it to them. I don't want it to be done to anyone. I don't want my freedoms to disappear if my party disappears from power. I don't want my bank to call and say, Ben, sorry, El Saeed won an election and we're shutting down your account. Or Barack Obama wins an election or Joe Biden wins an election. And I don't want that to affect a charity or a Christian organization or any organization for that matter. That's not freedom. That is not freedom. It's never been freedom. Ben Ferguson filling in for Mark. We'll be right back.
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5: 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Yeah! 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
7: Fox News, I'm Ted Lindner. The countdown to the midterms is on. Today, President Trump traveled to Bullhead City, Arizona, imploring voters to turn out to keep Democrats in the minority.
8: We have to be here a long time. We want to make it so it never happens again. They can never destroy. They destroyed our country. They would have, if they had one more year in office, our country would have been, I think, destroyed. It could never have been brought back.
7: The president holding a rally in Montana tonight. And Pope Leo XIV recovering from cancer surgery.
9: He's eating, walking, and even celebrated mass on his floor. Yesterday, doctors at Gemelli Hospital in Rome removed a lower section of his right lung. Tests confirmed a diagnosis of lung adenocarcinoma, the most common type of lung cancer with the most favorable prognosis.
7: And that's Fox's Lauren Green. 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
10: Cloudy skies with some scattered light rain showers are possible as we head through your Wednesday evening here in Lincoln with fairly steady temperatures in the middle 50s. Overnight tonight, rain will become more widespread across the area with areas of moderate to maybe even heavy rain at times possible through your Thursday morning. We'll see rain come to an end into Thursday afternoon with cold and blustery conditions across the area. From the 1011 Severe Weather Center, I'm meteorologist Bill Rentschler.
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1: Welcome back. It is the Mark Levin Show. Ben Ferguson filling in for the great one. It's nice to have you with us tonight. I do want to get to your phone calls, your reaction. We also have to talk about this other very interesting news that based on new whistleblower findings, Jack Smith and the Biden Department of Justice collected personal data of more than a half million Republican donors, voters, and supporters. That is 128 times more than we knew about. Over a half million Americans, we now have learned, were targeted by Jack Smith, and we never would have known without a whistleblower. Chuck Grassley putting this out. I'm going to break that down for you in a moment. In the meantime, though, we've been talking about the debanking news that has come out, and we're learning a lot about it. And this goes back. I will say this. When these stories tie together so well. Chuck Grassley telling you the Biden DOJ collected a massive database. This is a political hit list. A person.

0: Smith had a spreadsheet, not only with your name and home address. And again, I go back to like genuinely let that sink in. But let me just read part of this. If you bought a MAGA hat, okay, this isn't a joke now. This is real. If you bought a MAGA hat between 2021 and 2025, apparently Jack Smith had a spreadsheet with your name and home address on it. Quote, the documents show that Jack Smith's SCO and Biden's Justice Department obtained information on sales of red MAGA hats, including individual buyers, their purchases, and their shipping addresses for home delivery. They say this is in addition to collecting a catalog of Trump campaign products, including these red hats, T-shirts, mugs, and doormats. This further illustrates the extensive scope of irrelevant and personally invasive records that were obtained by Smith, which were shared with FBI agents. The attachments, Trump Save America merchandise, Trump MAGA hat orders, Trump victory call sheets, and data contributions from 2005. When I tell you you don't hate the Biden administration enough, like when you see just how evil these people were, and this is just, it's straight up evil. Straight up evil. That's the only way I can describe it. Straight up evil. You see this in Russia, you see this in China, you see this in third world countries where there's dictators and tyrants. That is where you see it. That is where you see it. I'll go to your phone calls. 1-877-381-3811. Danny in Washington, D.C., welcome. You are on the Mark Levin Show. Hello.
1: Hey, Ben. Thank you for taking my call. I've heard you make a couple of points that fall right in line with my phone call. First of all, any other president that ever served in the District of Columbia that was either voted out of office or termed out, ran away from this city with their hair on fire, yelling like Sam Kinison, what have I done to my life? Joe Biden did not have an administration. It was Obama's third term. And the reason I say that is because Obama never left D.C. Now, whether or not Biden had some dirt on Obama or vice versa, Obama was very much in the ear of Joe Biden. Say the wrong thing, you get capped.
0: Yeah.
1: And that being said, Joe Biden was nothing more than a figurehead. Obama also admitted in his first term, you always pick somebody dumber than you, which is why he took Biden. He told Biden to pick Kamala Harris because she's helpless. But the fact of the matter is, and I'm not trying to throw barbs and arrows of outrageous fortune and everything else, but Joe Biden never had a grip on anything in the 4 years he was doing.
0: And that's where I think this goes back to what happens, the fact that he was not really cognitively there, right? He was not. And that's where so much of this, I think, happened, where people are like, hey, we can do whatever we want, right? Like, we can do whatever we want to do because the president doesn't know what's happening. There's a massive cognitive decline. And so I go back, we still don't actually know who the president was. I do think we know a little bit more about, like, how the White House actually worked at the time. And what I mean by that was, I think what we've kind of witnessed is that there was a lot of people that were acting as if they were the president. Does that make sense?
1: And yes, it does. And Joe Biden, even in the 2020 debate

0: was showing extreme signs of cognitive depression. And the thing is, I'm not picking on him, and I want to tell you why. I watched Alzheimer's consume my mother, and I watched a variant of Alzheimer's consume my brother, who passed away a few weeks ago from what they call frontotemporal dementia. And he's only 18 months older than me, but I've got a memory. He didn't know who anybody was. And the thing is, Obama stuck around to make sure Biden didn't step out of line. Those two, O'Biden and Harris, were nothing more than a figurehead. And he ran his gig. And, you know, it's just Donald Trump. I'm not a Republican. I will tell you that. I'm not a Democrat either. God forbid. I'm independent. Donald Trump said during the 2024 campaign, listen, we're going to reverse a lot of the stuff that happened over the last 4 years, and it's going to be painful.
1: Yeah.
0: But when I leave office, it will all be better. And everybody seems to have forgotten that. And it's ridiculous.
1: I agree with you there. Danny, I appreciate the phone call. Thank you, sir. It's good to talk to you. 1-877-381-3811. Let me go to Dale and Glenel. Welcome. You're on the Mark Levin Show. Hi.
2: Hi. I think maybe since I wear that red hat, let's call me Bob for the moment.
1: Yeah, right. I bought one of those hats, too, with a credit card, so I'm obviously on the list now.
2: Well, I use cash, as long as we can still use that. This has got to be communism in its finest, and it's just 100% through and through the Democratic Party when you have this going on. I mean, I thought when the Trump sign was ripped off the tailgate of my pickup and thrown in the street, or when letters to the editor were rejected, that was silencing a certain group. But I was laughed at. You talk about your crazies. I was laughed at as a crazy when I was talking back when Trump was claiming he's being debanked. And they just said it wasn't possible. It's ridiculous to think that can happen. And we're at a point that government no longer deserves its immunity in so many places. They need to do something, that's for sure.
1: Yeah, I mean, I think there's a couple of things here. This is straight up what communism looks like. You go after your political opponents. You silence them. You shut down their businesses. That is what happened under the Obama years. It's certainly what happened under the Biden years. I mean, I made a living off of Facebook, and I spoke about the threat. It was during COVID. I was at CPAC. I went on stage. It was on TV then, and I spoke about the threat to conservatives and social media. I got on a plane and I landed, and I had like 22 Facebook violations. And I opened my case like, you've been demonetized. I would normally go on Facebook and do my show, and I'd have 20,000 to 30,000 people watching live. Almost every show I did would reach millions in views, and the next day it was like 800 people could see it total. I'd have 9 people watching. They put me out of business, all because somebody saw what I said, sent my name to Facebook, and said, we need you to throttle this guy, shut him down. And so the, quote, fact checkers, they went back 5, 6, 7 years and started just randomly dinging posts with misinformation or partially untrue or partial disinformation. And you could, when you fought it, you would appeal them, and every time you get denied, like every single time you would get denied. And I had to literally figure out a way to make a living again for my family because of one speech at CPAC that cost me hundreds of thousands of dollars, which then turned in from now to then, millions of dollars, well over a million, because it was so many years ago now. And I had to figure out how to survive. That is what happens in third world countries. That's what happens in communist countries. That's what happens when dictators take over. And then if you debank the way that was described, well, there you go, right? You just debank, game over, we're done.
2: Frightening, and it's an abomination for the people who will actually use that tactic and use that tool. I was going to say I was hit by hit-and-run drunk driver and broke my back, and I had the chance to represent OWI folks, and I elected not to because I couldn't have my heart in it. But I never went after taverns to try and debank them, not let them get done, or other attorneys who basically were going to, you know, step up for those folks. And they're silencing a whole category, and you have got the best example in what happened to you.
1: Yeah. Well, I mean, you want to talk about a scary day. You got young kids. You're taking care of family. You built this following. By the way, I was in business, as I would describe it, with Facebook at the time. We had spent money growing the page to 1.3 or 4 million. It was a business. I was running a business. I was in business. And Facebook would say, hey, if you share this post and then you boost it, right, you pay money. And you post this, and then you post this, and we're in business together, right? So you're making money and you're spending money to grow your business on Facebook, which was, again, my show. And then we spent hundreds and probably well over $1 million. If I went back and looked at all the receipts, well over $1 million. Promoting and growing this business that in 1 second would disappear. So the person I'm in business with just said, because of the political pressure of the people in charge, we think you're too valuable, the conservative movement, we're going to make it where what you post disappears. And they did it. And it was real. And this is how they destroy people's lives. 1-877-381-3811. Ben Ferguson filling in for the great one. We'll be right back.
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0: back. It is the Marco Ben Show. Ben Ferguson with you. And if you just joined us tonight, God, we've been talking about a lot of things. Debanking, one of them. Also, the latest report. I'm gonna go deep into this coming up. This spying Jack Smith did and the Biden Justice Department on people that bought red MAGA hats. They had a database if you bought a red MAGA hat, if you bought a Trump red shirt, a T-shirt, a mug, a doormat. And this, again, shows the massive scope of the abuse of power using irrelevant and personally invasive records to obtain this information about us, which was then literally shared with FBI agents. If you bought something from Trump Save America merchandise or Trump MAGA hats or Trump Victory, yeah, you're on the list in 2005. And we only know about this because of a whistleblower. I'm going to explain all this to you coming up in the next hour. But in the meantime, when we get to your phone calls, let me go to Dominic in Virginia. Welcome. You're on the Marco Ben Show. Ben Ferguson with you. Hi.
1: Hey, Ben. Honor to speak to you, sir.
0: Great to chat with you as well. Thank you for listening.
1: So I mentioned to Mr. Coalscreener that Janet Yellen was pushing cashless. This is the ultimate debanking. I'm a retired engineer. If the Democrats or the Republicans, God forbid, get control of your banking information and can stop you from spending money based on your political profile, we're screwed.
0: Yeah, it's also, I think, the reason why I really do. I think it is part of the reason why so many people are into crypto and so many people are into gold and silver, because if your credit card stops working, I mean, I don't know about you. I don't carry cash. Do you?
1: I carry a little bit for that reason, where I go somewhere and the internet's down and or there's bandwidth problems in some of the places in the middle of the country. But Janet Yellen personally, under both Obama and Biden, pushed cashless, and she pushed it internationally. Now, you know, on your IRS tax form, you have to declare if you had crypto. I don't trust anybody from the deep state that's left over in the Democratic Party working for the IRS. And I'm talking about GS-13s, 14s, and 15s that are now ensconced in this organization, just waiting for the likes of Kamala Harris or some other left-wing knucklehead getting in charge and being in the White House. This is scary.
0: Yeah, I do think it's scary. I also think that it's just now a reality. And I believe that Democrats will do this again. They will debank anybody they want to. They will shut you down on social media the way I described it a moment ago. And you know what's crazy? I mean, I've dealt with both. I've dealt with being deplatformed and my entire career being shut down after partnering with Facebook, after they came to us and said, hey, we want you to do your show on Facebook, and hey, we're going to put it out there, and hey, it's going to, I mean, when you could go live and you get 20, 30,000 people watching you instantly and every video go to 2, 3, 4 million, that's amazing, right? Like, you're building a business, and we invested heavy to grow that business. I use capital. It was like, all right, what do we earn? Great, let's put it back in there. Let's keep growing it. We were in a partnership until we weren't, and there was no recourse. There was no way for me to ever get it back. No way at all. That and they designed it that way. And then I was debanked.
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5: 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Shot is blocked! Shot is blocked! The God of Thunder, Thor Bjarnason with the block. Nebraska wins the ball game in overtime.
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0: Momo Pizzeria and Ristorante Studios. 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
1: His case in the West. I'm Lisa Lacera, Fox News. President Trump wrapping up the second of two campaign stops tonight in Montana, where he told supporters if Democrats take the House and Senate, we would go back to what he called the dark ages of America.
2: The proud people of Montana will never let that happen, please. Never. We will fight, fight, fight, and we will win, win, win.
1: The president was in Montana to campaign for congressional candidate Aaron Flint. Earlier, he was in Arizona in support of Andy Biggs. The congressman is facing incumbent Katie Hobbs in the race for governor. The latest Fox News poll finds the economy top of mind for voters, who are signaling more support for Democrats than Republicans ahead of the midterms.
3: The Fox poll finds two-thirds of voters are dissatisfied with the direction of the country, and a little more than a quarter think the economy is good or fair. Just under half say their finances are worse than they were 2 years ago, and 6 in 10 voters say the cost of living is the top economic issue. This is all translating into tough news for the GOP. President Trump's approval rating is at a new low in the Fox poll at 36%. And when broken down by issue, the president is underwater on approval of his handling of almost everything except the border, with 77% disapproving of his handling of inflation. Voters prefer the Democratic congressional candidate over the Republican by 9 points, and Democrats are more interested in midterms than Republicans also by 9 points.
1: Fox's Jessica Rosenthal. Police in a Chicago suburb have arrested a 19-year-old man they say was plotting a mass shooting at a Hindu place of worship. Alexandros Paparakis faces felony charges of making a terrorist threat and unlawfully possessing weapons. Investigators say he planned to target the largest Hindu temple in Aurora, Illinois, but the exact location remains under investigation. It's not immediately clear if Paparakis has a lawyer. 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
1: An update on the Pope's health as he recovers from lung cancer surgery.
14: Leo XIV is eating regularly and has already begun walking and doing respiratory exercises. That from his two doctors who have provided new information following yesterday's operation. They say blood tests and an X-ray have confirmed a normal post-operative recovery. A growth on the Pope's lung discovered in a routine checkup turned out to be cancer. Surgeons removed part of Leo's right lung, but we're still waiting to hear whether tests show if the cancerous cells were contained or had already spread. Jonathan Savage, Fox News.
1: The Justice Department threatening California with possible legal action over what it says are non-citizens believed to have received mail-in ballots for the midterms. The acting deputy attorney general has sent a letter to California's Secretary of State saying they have 48 hours to review the list. The Los Angeles County Registrar says his office is reviewing the demand with the Secretary of State and State Attorney General. An NFL player, once considered a star, receives a mixed verdict in a civil case against him.
15: Jury in Miami finding former Dolphins wide receiver Tyreek Hill liable for 2 counts of battery, but not liable for the 8 remaining claims made by his estranged wife. After 4 hours of deliberations, the jury awarding Laquita Vaccaro $500,000 in compensatory damages, but denying her claims for punitive damages. The week-long civil trial involved numerous allegations of physical and verbal abuse committed by Hill toward Vaccaro. Hill, who played for the Chiefs and the Dolphins, is currently a free agent. Frank Lanza, Fox News.
1: For the first time in 25 years, there's a new type of sunscreen available. The FDA approved the chemical ingredient BEMT back in June. Dermatologists say it offers broad protection without the cosmetic downsides of older ingredients. I'm Lisa Lacera. This is Fox News.
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5: Showers likely after midnight into Thursday morning for the Lincoln area. Temperature will drop down to 50 degrees. Thursday morning, rain is likely, maybe even a rumble of thunder or two. And then some scattered showers Thursday afternoon, breezy and cool with a high near 56. Windy and cool on Friday, frost possible Friday night. From the 1011 Severe Weather Center, I'm Chief Meteorologist Brett Anderson.
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10: 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Ben Ferguson filling in for the great one. It is nice to have you with us wherever you are around the country. We've got a lot to chat about tonight. And if you want to get in touch with me, you can always call 877-381-3811. And you can follow me on X. By the way, how many of you are on X right now? If you're on there, follow me real quick. I just want to see what the population looks like. You can follow me at Ben Ferguson Show. All right, let's get to the story that is broken from Chuck Grassley. I want you to imagine something for me. I want you to imagine going to work. 99% of you are hardworking Americans listening to me. You pay your taxes, you follow the law, you raise your family, and you basically, you know, mind your own business. One day you decide, you know what, I like this guy by the name of Donald Trump, and I want to help him get elected because I like what he's saying and I like that he's America first. And so you decide to donate $5. Maybe you go big, you donate $20. Or maybe it's just you decide, I'm going to buy a red Make America Great Again hat. Now, maybe you purchase a Trump campaign t-shirt as well. Now, have you committed a crime by doing that? No. Did you threaten anybody? No. Have you done anything illegal? No. You just decided to buy a hat that says Make America Great Again, or a shirt, or a mug. What did you do? Legally, you exercised your constitutional right to participate in American politics in an American election. Fast forward to what we've now learned from a whistleblower. Imagine right now, and many of you may be finding this out right now, that your name, that your address, that your occupation, that your political affiliation, your donation history, and potentially, we're being told now, other personal financial information has now ended up in records obtained by federal prosecutors investigating Donald Trump. Ladies and gentlemen, that's exactly what's unfolding in Washington right now. The numbers we're being told is not like a couple of us. Like, I am for sure that the number of people that are listening to me right now, there is a significant number of you listening that are in the list I'm now telling you about, because the numbers are staggering. 639,000 that we know of. Let me say that again. 639,000 Republican donors, Republican voters, and Trump supporters were caught up in the weaponization of our government. Now, let me also be clear. That's the minimum number of people whose information was included in records obtained by Jack Smith's office and the Biden Justice Department, according to this new explosive whistleblower findings that have been released by Senator Chuck Grassley. That's more than 500,000 Americans. And here's what makes this story even more significant. Just 2 weeks ago, we were talking about 4,782 donors. The donor checks that were obtained by Smith's investigators. So if you wrote a check to Donald Trump for president, 4,782 donors checks were obtained by Smith in his investigation, quote unquote. Now, that number has exploded. Grassley's committee has disclosed information involving at least 639,000 people, and that could be getting even bigger. It raises a question that every American should want answered, by the way. Why on earth did a federal criminal investigation involving Donald Trump need so much information about ordinary Americans who supported Donald Trump? The whistleblower, and let me just start with the breaking news. Chuck Grassley is the chairman of the Senate Judiciary Committee. He announced today that new whistleblower information reveals the scope of personal data obtained during the Arctic Frost investigation. Now, Arctic Frost, you may remember, was the FBI investigation that eventually became part of Jack Smith's special counsel investigation of Donald Trump's efforts, they claim, to overturn the 2020 elections. According to Grassley, subpoena returns reviewed by his committee contain information concerning at least, at a minimum, 639,000 Republican donors, not Democrats, and independent Republican donors, voters, and supporters. This wasn't simply a list of major political donors writing million-dollar checks either. The records include information about people making very small contributions. That would be you and me. Some donors were as little as $1. $1 got you on the FBI list. Somebody donated a dollar to a political campaign, and then the information about that donation ends up in material obtained by federal investigators, by the FBI. And the records weren't limited to names and donation amounts either, we're now being told, because of the whistleblower. According to Grassley, they included information such as your home addresses, your dates of birth, your occupations, even your employers, and then your political registration, and then all of your political donation histories that, of course, involve Donald Trump and other conservatives. It gets even worse. Some records included partial credit card information. Grassley says the records included information about people purchasing Trump campaign merchandise. We're talking about MAGA red hats. We're talking about campaign t-shirts. We're talking about MAGA mugs. We're talking about other campaign products that were offered. Now, why was information about people buying political merchandise included in the material that federal prosecutors obtained? And what was the investigative purpose? Was it to terrify Americans or put us on political hit lists? Was it to make us fearful to ever give a donation again to a Republican or conservative candidate? And then there's the other question. How was this information used, folks? And who determined what the government needed it for? Those are all questions the Justice Department should be able to answer, by the way. Now, the number that changes the story is also another part of this. This has changed a lot in the last few days. Because you just go back to September the 29th, and that's when Grassley said that Smith's team had obtained at least 4,782 checks from people who donated to Trump and Republican-aligned organizations. So it didn't even have to be Trump. It was just if you went and gave a check to a Republican-aligned organization, apparently that was enough to get your information into an investigation with the FBI. Now, we also learned the scope of this. Those checks came from donors across all 50 states. And personal checks also contain extremely sensitive financial information, right? Bank account numbers, routing numbers, signatures, home addresses. And that information was then given to the prosecutors. Now, that is circulating through a government investigation and circulating through a government, I would call it a hit list. Now, how do we go from 4,000 to 639,000 people? Well, apparently, they said anybody that had anything to do with Trump, let's just take all their data as well. And the new disclosure reveals a much larger universe of people who the government said, under Jack Smith, under Joe Biden, we're going to spy on you and we're going to weaponize our government to come after you. Now, some of the donor information we're also being told went back all the way to 2005. So if you think, well, I didn't give a check to Donald Trump in the last presidential cycle, it doesn't matter, or conservative group. This went all the way back to 2005. Donald Trump, by the way, didn't announce his presidential campaign, just to put this in perspective, until a decade later. It was 2015. In fact, if you go back to 2005, Donald Trump was a Democrat. Now, the investigation, they say, involved alleged efforts to overturn the 2020 election. So that goes back to this question. If the investigation was about Donald Trump in 2020, why were you going back and getting donor information all the way back to 2005 unless you were putting together a political hit list, a political enemies list? The other question is, what was the investigative jurisdiction for even obtaining donor information going back 15 years before the election that was at the center of this case? You understand why this was actually not about Donald Trump. This was about who do we hate and who do we want to go after and who's been giving money to Republicans since 2005. 15 years earlier, folks. 15 years. Now, let's also remember how we got here. When did this investigation begin? It began after the 2020 presidential election. The FBI was weaponized. It began investigating what they said were efforts by Trump and his allies to overturn the election results. That investigation had the name Arctic Frost. In November of 2022, you had the Attorney General Merrick Garland, who appointed Jack Smith as a special counsel. You may remember that. This was to make sure that Donald Trump was never able to run for office and win or become the president again, even though he is right now, which is amazing, the best part of this story. Now, Smith brought federal criminal charges against Trump. Trump denied wrongdoing, challenged the prosecution. Smith maintained his investigation, quote, focused on alleged criminal conduct, not political beliefs. We now know that's a lie. The government had a, quote, legitimate responsibility, he claimed, to investigate potential crimes. Really? Because that's not what they were doing now based on the whistleblowers reporting. You had a government that investigated a political opponent to make sure they could take out that political opponent so that political opponent could never be president again. That's what they were doing. And what they decided to do with that was say, hey, not only are we going after Donald Trump, let's go after the supporters. Because apparently, if you're a supporter of Donald Trump, you have no constitutional rights. You have no right to donate. You have no right to volunteer. You have no right to purchase campaign merchandise. You have no right to associate with any political organization connected to Donald Trump. But you have to understand, it wasn't even about Donald Trump. They went back to 2005 because it was about coming after you, not just Donald Trump. They wanted to make sure that you didn't have the right to participate in the political process without being treated as a criminal suspect simply because of your political beliefs. That is why the scope of these subpoenas matter. And let's also go back to what Jack Smith admitted. Jack Smith has already been questioned about his team's collection of donor information. During a Senate Judiciary Committee hearing September the 29th, Grassley pressed Smith about the financial records obtained during the investigation. And Smith acknowledged his team acquired financial information. He also defended the subpoenas as part of a, quote, criminal investigation. And he explained that he could not recall every subpoena issued by his team. Now, here's the distinction that you need to understand. Smith acknowledgement confirms that investigators obtained financial information. That is important because you have a guy that says, well, there was the existence of a criminal investigation, and therefore it automatically justifies every request for information. No, it doesn't. And that's why Grassley's question matters now more than ever. Because how do you get a 2020 investigation that goes to Donald Trump that somehow goes all the way back to 2005 donor information, a decade before Donald Trump even announced he was running for president when he was a Democrat? That doesn't make any sense. Why were they obtaining donor databases, entire databases, that contain information about people like you and I with no apparent connection to the alleged offense or crime they claim that they were investigating? That is why, like, these requests were clearly politically motivated. The Justice Department, by the way, did not take steps to protect information belonging to people who were not suspects. Because the 600 plus thousand people that they got this information on, like, if you gave a political donation in 05, you clearly were not a suspect. Or 06, or 07, or 08, or 9, or 10, or 11, or 12, or 13, or 14. Or 15, for that matter. Or 16, or 17, because this was supposed to be about the overturning of election in 2020. So why would they need my information or your information if you bought a MAGA hat in 2015 or 16 or 17 or 18 or 19, unless you were making a political enemies list? That is the question that you should be asking right now. And this is a question that not only raises serious privacy questions, but Americans deserve to know what happened with this information after they got it. Now, I want to go back to the campaign merchandise for a second. Why is buying a MAGA hat putting me on an FBI list? We're going to talk more about that coming up in a minute. 877-381-3811. 877-381-3811. Ben Ferguson filling in for the great one, Mark Levin. We'll be right back.
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4: 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Reuters Institute says we're now one of the top news brands in the nation. 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

0: The Mark Levin Show. Ben Ferguson filling in for the great one. 877-381-3811 is the number. I want to get back to Senator Chuck Grassley, this whistleblower, talking about how so many of us were spied on and our information was weaponized and used for a political enemies list. Let me go back to the campaign merchandise real quick. I think this is one of the details that will really resonate with so many Americans. You buying a MAGA hat, you order online, you pay for it, you wear it to a rally, and that should be, right, in theory, the end of the story. You're not involved in any alleged criminal conspiracy. You're not coordinating with political operatives. You're not accused of breaking the law. You're simply supporting a presidential candidate and a former president. Yet information about campaign merchandise purchasers was included in the records obtained by the investigators of the DOJ, the FBI. Why? Grassley's committee identified merchandise purchase information in the subpoena returns. And that leads us to a very basic question. What connection did these purchases have to the alleged crimes being investigated that, by the way, we now know were bogus, which was Donald Trump tried to overthrow and steal an election, right? Like that's what they were claiming they were investigating. So how is it that if you bought a hat, how is it that me buying that hat put me on a list? This sinks to high heavens, folks. High heavens. Ben Ferguson, filling in for Mark Levin. Don't forget, grab my podcast as well. I do it each and every day. You can grab it, the Ben Ferguson Podcast. And you can send me your comments during the break on X, Ben Ferguson Show. We'll be right back.
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4: News. I'm Sue Guzman. President Trump holding rallies in two states Wednesday, visiting Bullhead City, Arizona, to rally support for Republicans ahead of the midterms and imploring voters to turn out to keep Democrats in the minority.
5: We have to be here a long time. We want to make it so it never happens again. They can never destroy. They destroyed our country. They would have, if they had one more year in office, our country would have been, I think, destroyed. It could never have been brought back.
4: He also held a rally in Montana. Federal judge declining to block an effort by the Trump administration to eliminate diversity, equity, and inclusion initiatives.
6: The Baltimore judge ruled groups representing university faculty and minority business owners failed to show the executive order was too broad. The order issued by President Trump in March bars racially discriminatory DEI.
4: And Fox's Lisa Lucero, America's listening to Fox News.
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7: Showers likely after midnight into Thursday morning for the Lincoln area. Temperature will drop down to 50 degrees. Thursday morning, rain is likely, maybe even a rumble of thunder or two. And then some scattered showers Thursday afternoon, breezy and cool with a high near 56. Windy and cool on Friday, frost possible Friday night. From the 1011 Severe Weather Center, I'm Chief Meteorologist Brett Anderson.
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2: Welcome back. It is the Mark Levin Show. Ben Ferguson filling in for the great one. Good to have you with us. And I want to get to your phone calls tonight. The number, 1-877-381-3811. We are learning more about the weaponization of our government at the hands of Jack Smith and the DOJ. And what we're, again, what we're learning is that not only did Merrick Garland know about this, but he sanctioned it. Smith's office, we're being told, operated within the Justice Department, and the records were obtained during that investigation. And so you now have to ask yourself this question. How much did senior Justice Department officials understand how extensive the information requests were, that if you gave $1 to Trump, you're on the list? If you bought a MAGA hat, you're on the list. I have no doubt, by the way, that officials were aware that these records include information concerning hundreds of thousands of Republican donors and supporters going back to 2005, which was 15 years before the accusations that Trump was trying to overturn and overthrow the will of the people in election 2020 happened. 15 years earlier, you need my information? Give me a break. 15 years earlier. Like, I mean this, like, seriously, screw you. That's the only way I know how to say it. It's not just insane. It's disgusting. It's not surprising, but it's disgusting. Let me go to your phone calls. See what you think about all of this. 1-877-381-3811. 1-877-381-3811.

0: and say it, you know. And now the Democrats are actually, I think they're more communists than they are anything. But it amazes me how they always get a pass. And this Jack Smith, he just looked like a weasel. I told my kids, well, they're in their 50s now, but I told them, I said, this guy is no good. As soon as I saw him, I said, he's no good. And I hate to be right about things like that, but I was.
1: Well, this guy, Jack Smith, clearly weaponized and enjoyed every moment of what I would describe as psychotic narcissism, where it is I get to decide who should survive and who shouldn't. That is really concerning. And the fact that he was given this much power at the highest levels of our government is also another part of this equation.
0: Do you recall G. Gordon Liddy?
1: Yeah.
0: He served time for less than that.
1: Far less. I mean, Watergate compared to what we're describing right now is child's play. And by the way, I also think that Watergate is really an important part of history, and it was an abuse of power, and people should be held accountable. I'm not undermining that. I'm saying if you think that Watergate was bad, and I believe that it was, then the level of outrage that you should have right now is at a level that, I mean, what are we doing here, right? Like, what are we doing here if this is now how the government can operate? What are we doing? 1-877-381-3811. Let me go to Dave, line two. Welcome. You're on the Mark Levin Show. Hi.
2: Hello, Ben. Thanks for taking my call.
1: Absolutely. Go ahead.
2: Well, we got a fella down here. He had a FFL and a gun shop and pawn shop in Brooksville, Florida. And the Sun Bank debanked him. SunTrust, yeah. It was called. SunTrust. It used to be called Sun Bank. They keep changing the name. And this is even before Trump got elected. This is, I'm going to say, in 14 or 15. And it was just so bizarre, but he made it very public. Now he's a county commissioner, and his name is Steve Champion, and I think he's the chairman of the board of county commissioners. He's really a straight-up guy. His business is totally legit, but SunTrust debanked him because he had a gun shop.
1: Yeah, well, and this goes back to the big banks, and in the mid-level banks, we're all clearly given the same guidance. If these are the areas that you need to be paying attention to, and it can cause you problems if you do business in these sectors. And whether it's, and again, this was not the banks, because now we understand how many banks were involved. This was a policy driven by Washington. It was a policy driven by the regulators that we're telling you who you can and cannot do business with, so really, really pay close attention. And they said, okay, we understand.
2: Well, it even gets worse, because as I was listening, wait, on the, still there?
1: Yeah, now I'm here, go ahead.
2: Okay, it was on the, while I was on the call waiting, I remembered my mentor and his wife, who are both deceased now. They were up in upstate New York. He was a professor at Rensselaer Polytechnic Institute. In fact, a professor emeritus, and his wife, they were both members of the Tea Party. Tax enough already? And as soon as they filed, they had donated to that outfit, the TEA, they got audited. They got the full colonoscopy from the IRS.
1: Yeah. Well, and this goes back to Lois Lerner in the IRS. If you used words like freedom or democracy or anything that was Tea Party related, you could have the IRS come down on you as well. Like that was a part of what they did. That was a part of the MO. And so when you see it that way, and now we understand just how much the government was weaponized against us, how do you stop it from happening again? Well, I think exposing it at this level. I believe, by the way, that there should be accountability.

0: accountability not only for Merrick Garland, but also there should be accountability for Jack Smith in the way that they went back all the way to 2005. There is no way that you can tell me that you needed to go back to 2005, 15 years before 2020, which you're claiming that is when the crime took place, where Donald Trump tried to steal an election. Right? I mean, that's what they said. Okay? Like that's what they said. There is no way. I mean, there is no way you can tell me you need to go back that far. 15 years earlier, that is absurd on so many different levels. And the only reason why you do that is if you're trying to abuse your power. And the only reason why you would collect this much data is if you're putting together a political hit list. Because that's what this is. It's a political hit list. It's a who gives money, who do we not like, here's their addresses, let's make this pretty darn threatening to them and watch what happens. And that's what they did. It happened. It's not like, did it happen? Are we not sure it happened? Maybe it happened. Maybe it didn't happen. No. It happened. It absolutely happened. 1-877-381-3811. Let me go to Kim, line 3 in Dallas. Welcome. You are on the Mark Levin Show. Ben Ferguson with you. Hello.
1: Hey, Ben. Let's see what's going on in Hollywood and Washington and that type of thing. It had to do with pedophilia. And anyway, when I would post it on Facebook just to give somebody, you know, the website so that they could watch it, Facebook would rip it off and say it went against their community standards.
0: Yeah.
1: And
0: by the way, we all dealt with this. I would post something up there against Joe Biden or Barack Obama or Jack Smith or about Republicans getting silenced. And they'd be like, oh, well, this is against community standards. And you're like, what do you mean it's against community standards? Like, I'm posting an actual article, an article that is not against community standards. It didn't matter, folks. Like, it was a way. I go back to CPAC. And I spoke against a warning, a concern about the power of big tech. And whoever was watching it said, silence that guy. And by the time I landed, my entire face, like everything that I had built, the audience I'd built and spent years building it and spending money promoting and being in business, growing my business with Facebook on a platform where they told me to do it. And we had like human beings we talked to at Facebook on a regular basis, like every week. And I called them like, dude, what's going on? They're like, man, we don't know. I don't know. Like, I can't help you. And then they went silent. And then there's people we had emails. And what happened? They went silent. Like that no one would respond. It was like, you're on an island. Good luck. Glad you spent your money with us. Glad you built something. Now it's pretty much worthless. That was the other part of it. Is like if a big tree falls in the forest and no one, right, is there, did it make a sound? Well, it doesn't matter if you have 1 million people or 5 million or 20 million on Facebook. If no one can see what you're posting and see when you're doing Facebook Lives, does it matter? Now, luckily, things have changed a lot since then. I do want to be clear about that. Okay, a lot has changed, but overall, it still goes back to the principled point. There was the silencing, of conservatives, and the government was putting together the hit list, and now it's the same thing that we're looking at now. Ben Ferguson filling in for the great one, Mark Levin. 1-877-381-3811. We'll be right back.
2: Mark Levin.
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3: 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But listen anyway. They know they're probably wrong. Mark Levin is on the radio.

0: It is the Mark Levin Show. Ben Ferguson filling in for the great one. It has just been so much fun to be with you today and yesterday. I also just want to say I'd love to keep up with you. You can follow me on X at Ben Ferguson Show. And I do two different podcasts. The Ben Ferguson podcast, I also do one that's really cool each morning. It's about 10 to 12 minutes long. It is called the 47 Morning Update. And I give you the latest breaking news coming out of the administration of this White House. So if you want to grab those, it would be an honor to stay with you and connected that way. I want to get back to some of your phone calls. The number 1-877-381-3811. Let me go to Eric in Bozeman, Montana. You are on the Mark Levin Show. Ben Ferguson with you. Hi.
1: Hey, good evening. Great show. The question of what happened with this information that Jack Smith collected. I guarantee you somebody made a copy and then they made copies of the copy, so nobody realizes how many copies were made. You get online and, you know, I love trolling some of these liberals, these activists, and responding to them and just giving them facts and make their heads explode. But after a while, some of them will come back at you of, well, you just wait until we get in office. And Trump ain't there to protect you. We know who you guys are, and we're coming after you.
0: Well, and how do you combat that, right? That's another part of this. How do you combat that enemies list that is already there, that's already been made, and what does that enemies list look like moving forward?
1: And who has it at the state level? How many Democrat operatives at the state level have it? And when these communists get in charge, what do communists usually do with their enemy list?
0: They go after you to silence you. It's not hard, folks. It's every time. They go after you to destroy you. It's the same thing they did to Donald Trump. And this is my warning that I kept saying over and over again. If they'll do it to a former president, to a president of the United States of America, they will do it to you too. They will come after you. They will try to destroy your life. They try to bankrupt the president. They try to put him in jail. Not only they try to bankrupt the president, they also tried to go after his family. And look at Hakeem Jeffries and what he just said on this week. I think it was last week on Meet the Press. There's a hit list. If they gain control in the House, they've already said they'll impeach Donald Trump again. They will investigate his family. They will go after his political allies and his cabinet members. And his cabinet members. So this isn't just going after the president. This is now going after the vice president. This is about going after every cabinet member. This is about going after, they've already said, former cabinet members. They're going to go after ambassadors. They're going to go after former ambassadors. They are going to go after it all, every bit of it. And why wouldn't they, right? They've already said there is no line that they will not cross, including if you bought a MAGA hat to put you on the FBI's list. No line they won't cross, folks. No line. 1-877-381-3811. Let me go to Larry in Georgia, line 2. You're on the Mark Levin Show. Hi.
2: Just like you just said, there's no line they won't cross. And that's why Trump and his people need to go hard at these people and make them pay. You have to. If you don't, there's no chance for this whole society. And I'm an old guy. You know, I just worry about it for my grandkids, you know, but.
0: Yeah, I want to say it differently. I don't want to make them pay because that sounds like we're going after political enemies. What I do want to do is I want there to be accountability for abuse of power. Like if Jack Smith broke a law, I want Jack Smith to be held accountable for breaking that law. If Merrick Garland broke a law, I want there to be accountability for Merrick Garland breaking that law. I do not want to go after my, quote, political enemies the way that they do it, right? That is not what I want to have happen here at all. I want there to be accountability for abuse of power, and I think what we're witnessing and what just came out from these whistleblowers was abuse, deliberate, clear abuse of power. And if there is an accountability for abuse of power, then when Democrats get back in charge again, they're going to do it all over again because they say there is no repercussions for our actions. That is the part that we have to hit home, is that either you play by the rules, and if you don't, you get caught and you're in deep trouble. And if you don't play by the rules, if there's no repercussions, then they'll never stop doing this in the future. All right. God bless you guys. It's been an honor being with you. Mark will be back with you.
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1: In one day, I'm Sue Guzman, Fox News. President Trump rallying for Republicans in Kalispell, Montana tonight, reiterating his promise to give all American adults a check for $5,000 if Republicans win control of the House and Senate.
2: If you elect a Republican House and a Republican Senate on November 3rd, you'll get your $5,000. We'll make all Trump tax cuts permanent, including the very famous now, no tax on tips, no tax on overtime, and no tax on Social Security for our great seniors.
1: He also warned what would happen if Democrats win.
2: But the choice in this election is very simple. You can vote for the radical left Democrat communist to loot your wealth, raise your taxes by $5 trillion.
1: Earlier in the day, the president also was in Bullhead City, Arizona, in support of Congressman Andy Biggs, who's running against incumbent Katie Hobbs in the governor's race. Pope Leo XIV recovering from cancer surgery. We have the latest from Fox's Lauren Green.
3: He's eating, walking, and even celebrated mass on his floor. Yesterday, doctors at Gemelli Hospital in Rome removed a lower section of his right lung. Tests confirmed a diagnosis of lung adenocarcinoma, the most common type of lung cancer with the most favorable prognosis. The Vatican releasing a statement saying the condition had been suspected during preoperative tests and confirmed during the 90-minute surgery.
1: And that is Fox's Lauren Green reporting. North Korea says it has test-fired cruise missiles designed to be fired from submarines as it continues to expand its military capabilities during a prolonged freeze in diplomacy with Washington and Seoul. North Korean state media describing the weapons as strategic, implying an intent to harm them with nuclear warheads, but didn't specify whether they were launched from a submarine or an underwater test platform. 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
1: Investigators have reportedly made a second identification of a World Trade Center victim through the use of emerging genetic genealogy techniques. Fox's Tom Rigotti reports.
7: New York's Newsday reports the identification involved a woman who was inside one of the Twin Towers when they were struck by airliners, hijacked by terrorists, and collapsed on September 11, 2001. The New York City Chief Medical Examiner's Office says the victim's family asked for confidentiality and did not want her identity disclosed. In August, officials announced the first 9/11 victim to be identified by the emerging technology. That was also a woman whose family requested anonymity. More than 2,700 people were killed in the 9/11 attacks. Tom Rigotti, Fox News.
1: D.C. officials are asking an appeals court to order National Guard troops out of Washington.
8: Washington, D.C.'s Attorney General Brian Schwab argues the deployment of National Guard troops last summer was illegal and is urging an appeals court to end it.
9: The United States military should not be policing the streets of American cities.
8: Three judges on the D.C. Court of Appeals are now considering if President Trump has the authority to keep National Guard troops deployed as part of an anti-crime initiative. Lawyers for the administration says the president has broad and inherent authority from Congress over the use of the D.C. National Guard. D.C. argues that power is limited to quelling a riot or insurrection and still requires approval. A ruling is expected in the next few weeks. At the White House, Jared Halpern, Fox News.
1: A popular airline dropping flights to three three destinations around the U.S., Mexico, and the Middle East this year. American Airlines discontinuing service to Santa Maria, California, Tijuana, Mexico, and Doha, Qatar, according to aviation outlet Simple Flying. Tijuana losing its only nonstop route operated by a major U.S. airline. American did not offer a reason for these reported changes, only saying that it routinely reviews its routes to ensure optimal deployment of aircraft. I'm Sue Guzman. This is Fox.
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10: Showers likely after midnight into Thursday morning for the Lincoln area. Temperature will drop down to 50 degrees. Thursday morning, rain is likely, maybe even a rumble of thunder or two. And then some scattered showers Thursday afternoon, breezy and cool with a high near 56. Windy and cool on Friday, frost possible Friday night. From the 1011 Severe Weather Center, I'm Chief Meteorologist Brett Anderson.
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0: of the dark of the deep range and into the light of the deep strange. Come at the hour, come at the caravan to midnight, DEFCON 1, live from space. Good evening, caravanners all around the world. Here we are, Wednesday night, 14 October 2026, and welcome to another episode of Caravan to Midnight. We have several important developments to cover, beginning with another serious setback for diplomatic efforts to contain the war in Ukraine. Russian missiles and drones struck Ukrainian energy infrastructure overnight, leaving an estimated 600,000 people without electricity. Kyiv and Kharkiv were among the areas affected. Ukrainian authorities report at least 3 people killed in the capital, with additional casualties elsewhere. The attacks came just days after President Trump announced what he described as an energy ceasefire between Moscow and Kyiv. Ukrainian President Zelensky says the latest strikes demonstrate that Russia has failed to honor that understanding. Moscow says its forces targeted communications and energy facilities supporting Ukrainian military operations. Kyiv disputes the justification and points to the damage suffered by civilian infrastructure. Well, maybe there'd be less of that if you'd come to the table, Volodymyr. Another development concerns Ukraine's ability to conduct military operations using satellite communications, specifically Starlink. Ukrainian officials say new restrictions affecting Starlink terminals have disrupted certain drone missions. This comes as Washington presses Kyiv to curtail attacks against Russian oil infrastructure. President Trump has acknowledged that the U.S. continues sharing intelligence with Ukraine, although Ukrainian officials have raised concerns about recent interruptions in missile warnings. There's a bit about this in the upcoming L. Todd Wood Bulletin for tonight. And now to the Persian Gulf, where another commercial vessel has been lost in the Strait of Hormuz. Reports indicate that a Singapore-flagged container ship sank amid continuing attacks on maritime traffic. Iranian officials have also described changes in their tactics against vessels operating through the region. And meanwhile, a separate report from Conflict Armament Research describes Chinese-supplied components being used in efforts by Yemen's Houthis to manufacture more advanced ballistic missiles. The proposed missile system would reportedly have a range approaching 1,200 miles, placing targets throughout Saudi Arabia and the State of Israel within reach. And then back in Washington, the administration is placing emphasis on the security of advanced American technology. The White House announced an expanded set of science initiatives following its September initiative to accelerate the development of what it calls superintelligence. Federal officials are treating leadership in advanced artificial intelligence as a national security priority, with implications for defense research, economic competition, and the protection of sensitive intellectual property. And yesterday, the Justice Department announced an arrest that illustrates why federal investigators are concerned. A Saudi national employed as an engineer at OpenAI has been charged with attempting to intercept private communications after a concealed recording device was discovered inside an executive conference room at the company's San Francisco offices. According to federal prosecutors, the device had been placed behind a television in a room used for confidential discussions involving technical research, strategic decisions, government relationships, and commercial plans. Investigators say security footage and other evidence led them to identify the employee. A second recording device was subsequently discovered among his belongings. The accused, Abdul Rahman Al-Fazan, was arrested on October 9th. The FBI investigation continues. The Department of Justice considers protecting advanced American technology a counterintelligence priority, particularly when commercial research has national security implications. The case also raises concerns central to President Trump's H-1B visa restrictions. The administration wants tighter scrutiny of foreign workers with access to sensitive research, defense technology, and strategic information. Companies must know who has access and whether their security measures are adequate. Democrats and other critics argue the restrictions threaten American innovation and access to skilled workers. The administration maintains they're necessary for economic and national security. They left out the dummies part. Now, our guest tonight is author and researcher Indy Peterson, returning to Caravan to Midnight. He spent years investigating nuclear strategy, military history, and the decisions surrounding the world's most destructive weapons. His research has taken him across numerous countries and into conversations with individuals connected to military and strategic operations. And so, tonight, we'll examine the people he interviewed, the information he's gathered, and the conclusions he has reached about the institutions entrusted with protecting our civilization. That's quite a bit to get into, and Indy Peterson will join us following our opening news segment. This is just the primer, because you're listening to Caravan to Midnight. I'm John D. Wells, and tonight's program is The Apocalypse Files. So settle in, sit back, strap in tight. We'll be right back. And thank you very much for being here. Stand by.
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3: This is L. Todd Wood. I'm the founder of CDM or CDM.press. We have a story on CDM right now about what's going on again in Ukraine. It seems that Starlink turned off the long-range assistance to projectiles being fired by the Ukrainians at the Russian Federation. 100 miles per hour was given as a cutoff, but some are saying it's much less, like 60 or 70 miles an hour, where the Starlink stops working, stops connecting, stops guiding projectiles into Russian energy sector. So this is a big deal. President Trump has said he's going to pull out of the Ukraine war as long as Ukraine keeps bombing energy infrastructure, which they're doing. So we'll see where this goes, but we're going to stay on top of it. Go to cdm.press, put us in your daily scan, global news without the global spin. 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

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They are not necessarily those of station owners, operators or staff of any source of transmission. This is Caravan to Midnight, DEFCON 1. Tonight, the Apocalypse Files. Stand by for feed.

0: Well, I wonder if you have availed yourself of the free app, the Caravan to Midnight app. Now, you're going to hear a commercial about it, but it's a great app. And you can toggle between what's happening right now over the air, and you can see the guests, and you can see the chat, you can see all of that stuff. And you hit the little toggle button down at the bottom and pop over to jellyfish.news. Yeah. And look at all these stories. Got a bunch of great stories up for you there every day. And if you will become a member of Caravan to Midnight for $5 per month, well, you have access to all of the archives. We're on episode 2,855 tonight. That's just Caravan. There's over 500 Arc Midnight and Arc Midnight the Intelligence Briefing episodes as well. 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And it's, you know, I mentioned in the prologue that I called upon my superior math skills and figured out pretty quickly that when we lowered the price for everyone to $88 per bag for Nucleo Boost, well, that freed up $11. Well, you could take 10 of those dollars, get yourself a subscription to Caravan Mail that has super encryption and the ability for you to create a bunch of aliases you can use so that your main email address is not targeted by phishing and this and that and the other. And you can also join Caravan for $5 per month also and still have change from your 100. 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So think about it. And consider supporting us because the Caravanners made this program possible and they continue for the program to continue. They really do. So thank you very much for that. Come on, we try and offer a good deal in every way that we can. All right? Okay. This is so ludicrous. This poor woman, she's just delusional. Kamala Harris faces Democratic doubts over 2028 as allies push back on claims she squandered her chance. I got some news for you. Let me see if I can put this delicately. Only the most abject moron would, number one, consider Kamala Harris as presidential material, and number two, that she has a snowball's chance in hell of being elected president. That is not going to happen. I mean, who's that gal that, she's like the even sillier version of Meghan Markle. I mean, really, get out of here. You know, just take your beating. I mean, you were vice president for a while, made a complete twit of yourself. Now go away. Just go away. You're probably good for money now. I'm pretty sure you are. So buzz off. I mean, what kind of a statement are you trying to make to the world? Ah, the IQ of the American public has dropped to 31 average, and they elected me. I mean, good grief, shut up. Ugh. Three arrested after, oh, that was kind of grim. Well, I don't, this is really kind of rough. Authorities in Savannah, Georgia, rescued a newborn infant found alive inside a trash can near a local hotel after responding to a medical call regarding a woman experiencing post-birth complications. The baby was immediately transported to hospital for medical care and has been placed under the custody of the state's Division of Family and Children's Services. Three individuals, Dominique Welcome, Chiquita Roche, and Jamal West, face multiple charges, including cruelty to children and obstruction of law enforcement. Local police highlighted the importance of Georgia's safe haven law, which allows parents to safely surrender infants at designated locations to prevent such dangerous abandonment. But can you imagine somebody would do that to a little baby? We'll put it over here in the trash can. Everything will be fine. Are you out of your mind, or do you just have no mind to begin with? Oh, well, what do I know? This is a lengthy article, but if you will go to jellyfish.news, you can read all about it for yourself. But CIA Director John Brennan, former CIA Director Brennan, the question is he a Muslim convert? Well, it certainly appears that he's been a Muslim convert for some time. And in fact, you heard it here. And I'm pretty sure you heard it on Coast to Coast AM. They got tired of hearing me talk about that stuff. Yeah, he converted to Wahhabi Islam, which is pretty hardcore. And there's no doubt he had people around him. They're all getting into the Muslim groove. But what does that tell us? Well, it tells me that Barack Obama, apart from being a complete fraud from his identity to his parents, all the way down the line, schooled by Frank Marshall Davis. Oh, that's right. That was his mother's boyfriend. Looks just like him. Probably his child. And that ridiculous book, and its even more ridiculous title, Dreams from My Father. He says right there that if push came to shove, I'm paraphrasing, but the message is, if push comes to shove, I'll side with the Muslims. And there he has a bunch of Muslim converts there in CIA and just all over his administration. What a loser. Oh, yeah, and one more time, what happened to the two dead chefs? Can't we get a better class of politicians? Not where the Democrats are concerned. There are a few losers on the Republican side, too, but far fewer than on the Democrat side. Appeals court narrows gun ban for felons, but upholds it for violent offenders. Good. And now this is very interesting. This is from a WND. And the question is providing food... The Supreme Court is going to decide if feeding militants is supporting terror. Todd Blanche, providing meals to a terrorist organization's members is no less a material form of support than providing gasoline for its vehicles, by Bob Unruh. World Net Daily. A new fight now pending before the U.S. Supreme Court is just exactly what constitutes material support for terrorism. It could end up being significant, as a ban on material support, if defined broadly enough, could ensnare those who advocate for radical groups that work to undermine American security, election integrity, international policy, and more. Federal law states an immigrant is inadmissible if he or she is found to have delivered that support to terrorists. But while guns, ammunition, explosives, and the like easily qualify, the question is whether cooking for terrorists does. A report at Courthouse News explains, quote, under the Immigration and Nationality Act, an immigrant who has given material support to a terrorist organization is removable and ineligible for various immigration benefits. But there's no definition for material support, only several categories identified as examples such as transportation, communication funds, and more. Weapons, chemical, biological, or radiological, are also counted. That's probably a good idea. Attorney General Todd Blanche, however, is asking if such support, quote, must advance the organization's actual commission of terrorism or not. He suggests that supplying food, shelter, bedding, and clothing also qualify. Here's his quote. By its plain terms, the bar against those who provide material support does not distinguish between guns and butter. It applies to all who help a terrorist organization function, not just to those who specifically advance its terrorist activities. The fight comes out of the 4th U.S. Circuit Court of Appeals, which ruled in favor of a man named, Izuchukwu Ozurumba, claiming he did not supply material support to terrorists, even though he cooked meals for them for months. What a handle. Izuchukwu Ozurumba. I got it. So the Supreme Court will decide whether a Nigerian asylum seeker's work cooking meals for members of a terrorist organization, allegedly against his will, to get over there and cook that hot dog, counts as providing illegal support for terrorism under federal immigration law. I'm sorry, but I think it's stupid. I mean, doesn't this strike you as stupid? Completely stupid. Of course it constitutes material contribution by way of support for terrorist organizations. Get them out of here. Let's see. Uh-oh. Ilhan Omar is in the news again. It's the same stuff. Same stuff, different decade. Ilhan Omar's staff altered her birth date after she was elected. Here's why it matters, from the Daily Wire. A change raises questions about her age when she became a United States citizen. Staffers for Rep. Ilhan Omar, Democrat of Minnesota, reportedly assisted her in changing her birth date on official records shortly after she began her first term in the U.S. House, according to a New York Post report. Omar's year of birth, which was changed in 2019 from 1981 to 1982, is reportedly relevant to the current investigation into the Congresswoman because of her account of when and how she obtained U.S. citizenship. Omar has long claimed that she became a citizen as a minor at the age of 17 when her father became a citizen in 2000. Quote, I became a citizen actually before I turned 18. My father became a citizen, and so I got my citizenship through that process. End quote. Her age at the time matters because eligibility to derive citizenship through a parent depends on meeting the applicable legal requirements before turning 18. If she was born in 1981, however, she would have been 18 or 19 in 2000 rather than 17, raising questions about that account. She would have been required to go through the naturalization process as a legal adult. If she was indeed 17 at the time, she could have derived citizenship automatically through her father's naturalization under the law then in effect, provided she was an unmarried permanent resident under 18 years of age and met the requirements regarding her parent's status. But further complicating that process is the fact that a 2023 search for any record or proof of Omar's father's naturalization came up empty, the New York Post reported. A.J. Kern, Omar's opponent in the 2022 Democratic primary, requested the information during the campaign and was informed a year later that the record search failed to locate proof that she had been naturalized, the Post reported. Oh, another phony, like Barack. According to a separate report published Tuesday by the New York Post, Omar's birthday was listed by the Minnesota Legislative Reference Library and had been reported by numerous outlets, including the BBC, as October 4, 1981. The date remained unchanged throughout Omar's time in the Minnesota House and her first congressional campaign. The request to change the year followed questions from a political opponent about whether Omar had misrepresented her age, according to the report. Well, phonies are going to phony. Now get ready for our returning guest, Indy Peterson. His website is sacrificinghumanity.com. And if you're new to the program, or if you need a little refresher, I'll tell you all about him when we come back. To begin with, he's an entrepreneur, researcher, designer, and author whose work examines nuclear strategy and military history. And he's the author of Sacrificing Humanity, a two-volume work. It's good stuff. I think you'll enjoy the conversation tonight. Thanks for being here. We'll be right back.
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1: Fox News, I'm Ted Linder, Pope Leo XIV recovering from cancer surgery.
2: He's eating, walking, and even celebrated mass on his floor. Yesterday, doctors at Gemelli Hospital in Rome removed a lower section of his right lung. Tests confirmed a diagnosis of lung adenocarcinoma, the most common type of lung cancer with the most favorable prognosis.
1: Fox's Lauren Green. The countdown to the midterms on. President Trump traveling to Bullhead City, Arizona on Wednesday, imploring voters to turn out to keep Democrats in the minority.
3: We have to be here a long time. We want to make it so it never happens again. They can never destroy. They destroyed our country. They would have, if they had one more year in office, our country would have been, I think, destroyed. It could never have been brought back.
1: The president also holding a rally in Montana Wednesday night. The Milwaukee Brewers one game away from the pennant, taking a 3-0 lead in the NLCS over their 6-2 win in L.A. over the Dodgers. 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
5: Showers likely after midnight into Thursday morning for the Lincoln area. Temperature will drop down to 50 degrees. Thursday morning, rain is likely, maybe even a rumble of thunder or two. And then some scattered showers Thursday afternoon, breezy and cool with a high near 56. Windy and cool on Friday, frost possible Friday night. From the 1011 Severe Weather Center, I'm Chief Meteorologist Brett Anderson.
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0: returning to us from just back in June on the 8th, Indy Petersen, entrepreneur, researcher, designer, and author. His work examines nuclear strategy, military history, unidentified aerial phenomena, and the future of human civilization. Some light subjects, you know? No. His research has taken him across more than 30 countries, where he says he interviewed military personnel, nuclear strategists, and certain individuals connected to some of the world's most sensitive defense installations. He's the author of Sacrificing Humanity, a two-volume work exploring nuclear escalation, government secrecy, advanced technology, ancient prophecy, and the possibility of a global catastrophe. Drawing on decades of investigation and his own unusual experiences, Indy Petersen examines what governments know, how decisions involving civilization's most destructive weapons are made, and whether preparations for a catastrophic future are already underway. Tonight, returning to Caravan to Midnight, Indy joins me and you to examine the people and institutions behind nuclear strategy, the secrecy surrounding classified technology, and the disturbing questions raised by those preparing for humanity's worst-case scenarios. Who controls the decisions? What information remains hidden? And who gets to survive if the unthinkable happens? Without further ado, here he is, the man, Indy Petersen. Welcome back, Indy. Great to have you on tonight.
1: Yeah, thank you for having me back.
0: Well, it was pretty compelling the first time. How can it not be compelling this time, right? I am certain that it will be, yeah.
1: I'll try to chop last time.
0: Okay. Well, if anybody can do it, you can. When you joined us in June, we explored your experiences in Patagonia. And tonight, I'd like to examine the investigation behind your book. You traveled through some 30 countries interviewing people connected to nuclear strategy and military operations. So what were you trying to establish when you began that journey? I'm pretty sure it wasn't just throwing stuff against the wall to see what stuck. But what were you trying to establish that you could rely on, that you could lean on?
1: It actually, believe it or not, started from a bunch of horrific, terrible nightmares I had of nuclear war. And I had these at exactly the same time as Jordan Peterson, he's quite famous, had them. I didn't find that out until

0: so lax that they were gone missing. So it's an interesting paradox.
1: How far
0: and then
1: back?
0: I went to,
1: go ahead. Then you went to, okay, I'll pick this up later. And then you went to where?
0: I actually walked into the KGB headquarters, one of them, Zhirinovsky's office, where I saw a two-story portrait of Saddam Hussein. People don't believe you could walk into them, but I literally did. He had a book at the time because he was very political, and I wanted to get a copy of his book just to as an excuse to walk in his office, and there I saw a two-story portrait of Saddam Hussein. That's something you would have, the quality of oil painting that you would have in the Louvre in France, and really a massive, expensive painting, two stories tall. Now there was a
1: wow.
0: I got a translator to go in with me. And the only person I could find that was completely fluent in English and Russian was a Seventh Day Adventist woman, and who the mafia was actually showing up. This was in 1995. The mafia was showing up and demanding payment to all these people, everyone, including their church. It was literally a mafia state at the time. Putin cleaned up a lot of that. Well, actually, almost all of it. Anyway, so she was shaking and saying, "These people are, oh, let's get out of here. I can't get out of here. Please, please." So she was very frightened. And there I saw in his office, because we went walking up to his office, and he was there and with an escort, of course. And we poked our heads in, and there's a map of the world with the Alaska being Russian. So it was very interesting, the whole thing. Yeah. And then, but the part that's most relevant is I went to all the nuclear sites in the U.S., which was I went in the Launch Control Center in Missouri. And saw the, you go, well, first of all, I got scanned with this thing about the size of a cigarette lighter, every inch of my body, and which is kind of a weird way of scanning people. I thought it was strange. I don't know if they were looking for bugs inside my body or what. I signed in, and there's this long list of on the sign-in list of Russians. And I thought, after going through months of background checks as a U.S. citizen just to get this tour, which people are not willing to go through. Any U.S. citizen can get these tours, by the way, at our nuclear facilities within the United States. Anyone. It just takes months of background checks and letters and so forth to get them. Anyway, so... I was quite surprised to see this long list of Russians that had taken the same tour prior to me. And then I looked at the giant screens after we went down this long elevator ride deep down, and then get out, and then we're walking through solid rock, and the rock is taking right angle turns for the blast waves, multiple right angle turns. And then we get into the Launch Control Center, and there's big monitors up above, and I'm looking at those, and my part of my dreams and a prophecy that I remembered where it said Missouri, Illinois, and Iowa will be a complete wilderness with not a single human left alive and not a yellow dog to wag its tail. That's a 1800s, 1830s prophecy. And because my book it literally contains prophecies from all over the world and all the different religions. And that came to mind when I was looking at the monitors, because there were thousands of, I couldn't count them all, there's hundreds at least, too many to count, of ICBMs hidden in farmers' cornfields. And then Illinois and Iowa are downwind. So

0: that came to mind, and as well as the movie where they, I forget the name of it, back in the 70s, where they're ascending on columns of vapor and coming out of cornfields, and everyone's standing there in a moment of the void where they're all just stunned silent because they don't, they can't believe it. And they realize there's a long period where they're doing nothing, the moment of the void. And then they realize suddenly that 30 minutes later of silence in heaven, the return comes. And anyway, I went to a bunch of other places, went to Bangor and Washington State, the nuclear sub base, interviewed officials there, interviewed a lieutenant colonel and two generals inside Cheyenne Mountain, where they said, when I asked about an SS-18, Satan, that's, you know, to say it very slowly, Satan, were to hit a Russian nuclear missile, the old one. They got a Satan 2 now. It's many times more powerful. It's supposed to be the most powerful in the world, supposedly. I asked them what would happen if SS-18 hit Cheyenne Mountain. And they said Cheyenne Mountain would instantly become Cheyenne Valley. And I said, well, what good is the place after spending millions of dollars? And they said it was obsolete after shortly after they built it because of that particular nuclear weapon and missile. So then it was, I remember the one woman went in complete shock when she was told, she was on the tour with me, that there would be no warning because there isn't time. It's a 6-minute SLBM flight time, so there's absolutely no time to give a warning. She had a meltdown right there inside Cheyenne Mountain. So, yeah, and I went to a lot of other places. I interviewed missileers in F.E. Warren Air Force Base in Colorado and Wyoming. And all the major sites. And the missileers, they told me that they had nervous breakdowns because they had had witnessed a what looked like an all-out launch of hundreds of Russian ICBMs and SLBMs at us. I guess they had to walk outside to realize it didn't happen. But they had complete nervous breakdowns over it. One was telling me, and the other two, he's telling me they're sitting in the simulator, which they have a simulator where they practice simulating nuclear war. Just like I'm a pilot, just like pilots have simulators for flying airplanes, same thing. Yeah. And so they're sitting in the simulator as they're telling me this. The one's telling me this, and the other two are nodding their heads. Yes, we were there. We saw it. And they wrote it off as a computer glitch over a chip failure. But then that's what they told the mainstream media. But most recently, ChatGPT says there's still no explanation of why it happened. None. And I noticed the interesting parallels that there was simultaneously a cattle mutilation very close to there, and a anomalous aircraft sighting. So that just happened at the same time. But there's been three instances where UFOs, now called UAPs, have one time in Russia where they have actually entered the correct launch codes. George Knapp brought back the files. George Knapp was in Russia before I was. I was there in 95, and it was very open. I brought back a bunch of things from Russia, pictures and of their nuclear weapons and stuff. It was very open at the time. You could pull stuff back, and George Knapp brought back all the documents proving that the incident happened. Russians have since gone public and admitted it and said that, you know, they couldn't stop the UFO came over top of the nuclear missiles, entered the launch code, which means they hacked means they're super intelligence, like AI. You know, they're talking about AI being a super intelligence. Well, these things are even more advanced super intelligence. Anthropic, recently, the guy that went, the whistleblower on that, he said that they are able to, the AI is able to hack anything. And the European Commission's Ursula von der Leyen, I think that's how you pronounce her name, said that they can hack at a level that we never imagined possible. These orbs and craft, there's two types, are able to hack a level that is like the ultimate, which is hacking in nuclear weapons. And that's really scary. And this has been documented multiple places. Jay Stratton just recently, yesterday, released a book. But his book is for public consumption because he's had 21 government agencies go through it and black out things until his chapter on, he has a chapter on nuclear weapons and UAPs, but it's only a couple pages long. I don't know how many pages because I'm listening to his book on Audible, but it seems like a page or two is all that's left of his chapter on nuclear weapons and UFOs. The 21 agencies preach about all these things, unlike him. So if you want the public domain mainstream news version, you can read Jay Stratton's book that came out yesterday. He's the highest ranking military person ever to investigate UFOs and officially and to go public on it. And he was there 16 years. He was a two-star admiral. It carries a lot of weight, but there's nothing left of the important things in his book. They've all been screened out, blacked out. But I tell in the last chapter of my book, Sacrificing Humanity, I tell the things that he can't talk about, which is the UFOs and nukes, which is the main, most frightening aspect, and how they are taking over command and control of our nuclear weapons and actually hacking the launch codes, and changing targets too, and taking out one of our missiles flying at 9,000 miles per hour, and with an orb going around it like it's buzzing around like a bee, like the missile's not even moving, as if it's not moving 9,000 miles per hour and hitting it from multiple direct sides from an energy weapon. So these are things that are and not in his book, but are in the last chapter of Sacrificing Humanity. And in my opening page of my book, I start off my book with an orb over top of a UFO orb over top of a nuclear weapon, and with a beam coming down and launching the nuclear weapons. So I predicted that this was coming long before it did. I wrote about this over a year ago and had it in rough draft for years prior to that. So it
1: launched a missile by remote and then neutralized it. Is that what I'm hearing here?
0: There's three different versions, three different occurrences. The one in Russia that George Knapp testified in front of Congress about was that he brought the files back, a big stack of files on this incident. The correct launch code was entered and a countdown started and they couldn't stop it. They tried to power off and a bunch of other things. And it wasn't until the UFO flew away that it stopped the countdown. So that's pretty dang frightening because those missiles are pointed at us. And That's one incident. And the other incident happened in the United States. There's other two incidents happened in the United States, one where they changed the targets completely, and another one where it was written off as a computer glitch of a chip, but then later they haven't determined the cause of it, where it showed an all-out nuclear attack on us, which almost caused us to launch. We're in a launch warning alone, LOW situation, especially now with what's going on in Russia. And so literally there's like 6 minutes where we got to make a decision. And so these incidences are seriously dangerous. They could have potentially caused nuclear war. Of the Robert Hastings wrote a 600-page tome. He spent his whole life studying UFOs and nukes. He wrote a book called UFOs and Nukes. And in that, I asked ChatGPT how many incidents were that where UFOs interceded with our nuclear equities, as they said in the congressional hearings. That's what the nice euphemistic term they use when they talk about this in our congressional hearings, so that people don't get so frightened. Nuclear equities, not our nuclear missiles or our nuclear power stations, but no, our nuclear equities. So that came up in the congressional hearings as well. And so Stratton recently, he said that Brett Baer on Fox News just 2 days ago, he played an excerpt from a documentary that I would highly recommend anyone who doubts in UFOs, they should. There's a number of things that I used to be a doubter myself. I adamantly disbelieved in UFOs until I bought an island that the locals said was a known UFO base. And then I experienced an orb 2 feet in front of my face. And I wish I talked about in your other show. I won't repeat that unless you wanted me to. And then world's largest cattle mutilation, where 1,500 cows were mutilated in Argentina, hundreds in Chile, right directly where I was at the time, dozens in one single night, and an undisclosed number in Uruguay. And this all happened simultaneously on three countries across thousands of miles.
1: Oh boy, that's very interesting. I'll tell you what, we have to take our little top of the hour break here as we visit for the second time in a few months. Almost 5 months, but you were here in June, so July, August, September, October. Yeah, about 4 months ago, a little over. When we come back, I want to ask you about Missouri again. I would have no idea, although I'm not surprised. Seems like an innocuous, mellow kind of place. You know, except for St. Louis, of course. But pretty wild doings over there. But, I want to ask you something specific about that. This is Caravan to Midnight. We're on episode 2855 tonight, made possible by the good Lord and you. Stand by.
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0: the Momo Pizzeria and Ristorante Studios. 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
1: Counting down to the midterms. I'm Ted Lindner, Fox News. President Trump wrapping up a rally in Bullhead City, Arizona, Wednesday to support Republican Representative Andy Biggs. He's looking to unseat Democrat incumbent Governor Katie Hobbs. The president accusing Governor Hobbs of being under the thumb of the cartels.
2: People say she's paid off by the cartels. I wouldn't be surprised. They got plenty of cash. Because what she does, it doesn't make sense. Something has to be between her and the cartels.
1: Governor Hobbs has portrayed herself as able to work across the aisle while also attacking Representative Biggs as being too partisan. President Trump making a promise the Department of War will build a new super range to test new weapons and technology.
2: Potential autonomous weapons, space and electronic warfare technology, supersonics and hypersonics. Montana will help ensure the American military always reigns supreme. So you're getting it, everybody. Will you please leave me alone?
1: The president,
2: leave me alone, Tim.
1: The president speaking there from his rally in Montana on Wednesday night. In a recent Fox poll, 59% of registered voters say cost of living is the top economic issue. 85% say they're extremely concerned or very concerned about inflation and high prices. North Korea says it's test-fired cruise missiles designed to be fired from submarines as it continues to expand its military capabilities during a prolonged freeze in diplomacy with Washington and Seoul. North Korean state media describing the weapons as strategic, implying an intent to arm them with nuclear warheads, but did not specify whether they were launched from an actual sub or an underwater test platform. And the Milwaukee Brewers, one game away from winning the National League pennant, taking a 3-0 lead in the NLCS over the Dodgers after their 6-2 win in L.A. on Wednesday night. 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
1: Pope Leo XIV is recovering from cancer surgery. Fox's Lauren Green.
15: He's eating, walking, and even celebrated Mass on his floor. Yesterday, doctors at Gemelli Hospital in Rome removed a lower section of his right lung. Tests confirmed a diagnosis of lung adenocarcinoma, the most common type of lung cancer with the most favorable prognosis. The Vatican releasing a statement saying the condition had been suspected during preoperative tests and confirmed during the 90-minute surgery. Follow-up tests will determine treatment. The Vatican not saying whether Leo will be recovered enough to make the planned trip to South America in November, which is an ambitious 11-day, three-country journey clocking in 19,000 miles. All his appointments have been canceled through next Tuesday. In New York, Lauren Green, Fox News.
1: Washington, D.C. Attorney General Brian Schwab speaking to reporters at the U.S. Court of Appeals Wednesday after filing a lawsuit against the Trump administration's deployment of National Guard troops into the city. The attorney general says the deployment of the National Guard to cities around the country was illegal and they are making regular citizens feel afraid.
16: For over a year now, there have been more than thousands of National Guard on the streets of the District of Columbia who are not from the District of Columbia, but from other states. And they have spread fear and apprehension.
1: President Trump deploying the National Guard to various cities last year as part of his effort to fight violent crime. And opening arguments began in London on Wednesday for the rape and sexual assault trial of British actor Russell Brand. The prosecution labeling the 51-year-old a ruthless sexual predator, detailing allegations from 6 women that span a decade. Brand has pleaded not guilty to all seven counts, maintaining that the encounters were consensual. Rough day on Wall Street Wednesday. The NASDAQ fell over 500 points. The Dow fell 48 points. S&P 500 fell 86. I'm Ted Lindner. This is Fox News.
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5: Showers likely after midnight into Thursday morning for the Lincoln area. Temperature will drop down to 50 degrees. Thursday morning, rain is likely, maybe even a rumble of thunder or two. And then some scattered showers Thursday afternoon, breezy and cool with a high near 56. Windy and cool on Friday, frost possible Friday night. From the 1011 Severe Weather Center, I'm Chief Meteorologist Brett Anderson.
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10: Now, it's Red Eye Radio. Gary McNamara and Eric Harley talk about everything from politics to social issues and news of the day. Whether you're up late or you're just starting your day, welcome to the show. From the Relief Factor Studios, this is Red Eye Radio.
17: All across America, we are Red Eye Radio. He is Eric Harley and I'm Gary McNamara. Good morning.
18: Hi, everybody.
19: Hello.
18: Happy Thursday.
17: There already, aren't we?
18: Yeah. Well, what the hell took so long?
17: Well, at least I kept my bank account at Wells Fargo. Did you see that story?
18: Yeah.
17: Government, yeah. Nine major banks denied, debanked, and discriminated against conservative groups.
18: It was pretty much every bank.
17: Yeah.
18: I mean, it was every major bank in the U.S.
17: Yep.
18: Chase, Bank of America, Wells Fargo.
17: J.P. 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Mm-hmm. Bank of America, Citibank,
18: yeah.
17: Wells Fargo,
18: yep.
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18: That's you've got four or five major banks, Chase being the biggest one. And the way they phrase it, reputation risk. I don't know how many fathers of girls called me that during high school, but reputation risk?
17: It's like Chase's former payment processor closed accounts belonging to merchants selling Trump and Make America Great merchandise after the bank's screening system apparently flagged phrases including MAGA, Make America Great, and America First. The report also accuses WePay of closing accounts associated with conservative religious organizations, including one that was labeled an extremist group by the Southern Poverty Law Center, which in itself has become a hate group.
18: Yes.
17: We've talked about it.
18: Right.
17: They've actually reversed and gone 180
18: right.
17: degrees
18: yeah.
17: from
18: yeah.
17: Where, they,
18: the activists
17: where they used to be.
18: Are everywhere.
17: PNC, meanwhile, allegedly denied a line of credit to a media company after employees argued the company's conservative owners had expressed opinions very contrary to PNC's beliefs and values. Wells Fargo pushed a payment processor to debank a religious nonprofit over its opposition to same-sex marriage and also declined loans to firearms businesses amid concerns about potential Biden administration pressure, the report found. Wow.
18: The debanking thing is real.
17: The OCC's findings show that between 2020 and September of 2025, all nine banks had such policies, the report says. Wow. In some cases, the banks targeted Democrats as well. One unnamed bank declined to provide financial services to a public education organization due to its partisan leanings, namely the organization's political arms endorsement of solely Democratic candidates, while another, apparently motivated by fear of being on the wrong side of public opinion, distanced itself from certain customer affiliations that could possibly be viewed as partisan. Look, you know, the FDIC, it's, you know, that's all a part of it. You're regulated by the federal government, and you cannot, you can't discriminate. That's the entire point.
18: Right. By the way, Trump announced he was renaming Bank of America Bank of Canada. Bank of Ontario.
17: Bank of
18: Ontario.
17: Bank of Mexico.
18: Bank of Mexico. This, wow. It's, it again, if all of these findings are accurate and true, then it's exactly what we've been talking about. You don't need conspiracies. You only need like-minded individuals.
17: Yeah.
18: And you don't need them in elected office. I'm talking about if you're an activist, if you're a radical and you're thinking and you've got this master plan in your mind, or you're part of the master plan, you're part of the activist group or mindset, you don't need to call anyone. It's just going, it's going to, because here's how this goes down. Again, if it's accurate and true, a series of meetings of decision makers all discussing these accounts and going in and closing these accounts, debanking these accounts, these organizations. There were people that were sitting and having meetings about this. They were, did they send out letters? Were they visited by anybody in the government during that time? Was there anything being sent down? You know, that may have sounded like a crazy idea, that question I just asked, before Twitter files, before the control of social media, before COVID. But reputation risk? What does that even mean? You can put a brand in positive light, negative light, any way that you turn, right? Anywhere, for any reason.
17: Well, if you,
18: why is
17: if
18: it
17: you,
18: a reputation risk if it's something, if you're talking about illegal behavior, you know, like getting payments from China for your family, enriching your family, and you want to review accounts and you believe there may be some illegal transactions going on through the accounts in your bank, then not only do you have the right, you have the responsibility to go in and find out what's happening. And you also have the right, if you need to debank the individuals, the holders of those accounts. But in this case, again, if all is accurate and true, then there has been, it is a very active set of events, group of individuals that all decided, and again, they didn't have to call each other. This is a like mindset. This is what we've been saying for years. A like mindset. It's, I swear, more and more every time we hear something like this, it is Fight Club. Everybody's Tyler Durden.
17: But if you don't have to,
18: right. You know who's making the soap.
17: But if you think about it, if you really were going to take that to its conclusion, you would have to debank 90% of the population.
18: You would have to debank everyone,
17: right?
18: Because everybody voted for someone. I mean, we'll just say the voting public. Anybody who voted needs to be debanked because they showed some kind of partisanship.
17: Right. The only one that could have a bank account would be that demographic that says, I don't know.
18: Yeah.
17: I don't care. I just care about sports and rock and roll.
18: The 13%.
17: Rock and roll? We can't have that.
18: Well, no, we can't have that. Are you kidding me? Are you an Ed Sheeran fan?
17: Yeah, exactly.
18: Lady Gaga? No, get out.
17: You saw it now. Metallica and who else? James Hetfield came out and he was doing a concert
18: mm-hmm.
17: and said, look, we don't get involved. we're here to have a good time.
18: Yeah.
17: That's why we're here.
18: Mm-hmm.
17: And he said it publicly, and somebody else said it too.
18: Yeah.
17: Forgot who else came out and said the same thing.
18: Yeah.
17: Here, just in the last couple of days.
18: Well, Hetfield left, you know, they're from the Bay Area. They're from San Francisco.
17: Yeah.
18: And he left San Francisco. He said things were getting crazy. Now, he didn't get into it politically. Could have been that the city was growing or whatever. And he just said it was just crazy to live there. And I think they ended up moving to, I don't know, Colorado or somewhere. He bought some land somewhere. But this, you know, that happens quite a bit in Hollywood and music and everything else. They relocate because of the chaos that they live in every day. It doesn't surprise me. But anybody with an opinion should be, are we going to review, are banks reviewing everyone's social media account? Because then we'd get beyond just people who vote. Because if you're doing, if it is a reputation risk.
17: 95% of the comments on X would disqualify you.
18: Yes. Absolutely.
17: Wow.
18: Just keep your cash.
17: Well, maybe
18: we don't want
17: maybe
18: it.
17: We should have capitalist banks and socialist banks.
18: Yeah, and, well, the socialist banks get all your money.
17: Well, no, the left socialist banks would only invest your money in renewable energy.
18: Well, a socialist bank would keep your money.
17: And the capitalist bank would actually try to get you the highest return. Do you remember, what was it, the Exxon meeting in Dallas?
18: Mm.
17: And this goes back a few years ago where, was it the Exxon meeting?
18: Yeah, you're talking about the activist investors?
17: That was one of them. The other one was the unions. That was it. The public unions that wanted to get out of fossil fuel.
18: Yeah. Okay.
17: And their constituents rose up and said, "No, we want the best retirement we can get. We want the best return on our dollars."
18: Right. Yeah.
17: This is for our retirement. That's what it was.
18: Yeah. Yeah.
17: And I just burst out laughing. It's like, well, no, we need to do all these things as long as it doesn't affect my bank account.
18: Right. A socialist bank would take some of your money and give it to someone else.
17: Well, yeah.
18: We transferred it so all of the accounts are even.
17: Right. We're Red Bank.
18: That's right.
17: Each according to their means.
18: For the worker. But
17: we're the workers, the Red Workers Bank,
18: the Workers National Bank.
17: You know, the thing is, and we've talked about this before, it's just amazing that communism and socialism always promotes the worker, and where the worker ends up the worst is in socialism and communism.
18: Well, you know, instead of, you know, and they still do have them, believe it or not, credit unions. Instead of CU for credit union, it would be CU for communist union. We'll decide. This is, again, if this is all of this is accurate and true, this is a big deal. There needs to be a massive review of this. This is when I get, you know, this is when you remember when the left wanted all the, they actually got all the CEOs of the banks up there. You know, why are you charging this and why are you charging? And then one Democrat asked them about student loans. Well, what about student loans? And the answer was, you guys do that now. We don't do that.
17: Yeah, that was the best. Yes. You private banks and the student loans. No, we don't do that anymore.
18: Yeah, you guys took that over. Yeah. That's a question. We have questions for you on that one.
17: Who was the politician, one of the debates that didn't know the difference, the Democrat didn't know the difference between running for the Senate, I believe. I just have mind blank right now. It just popped into my mind. I saw it yesterday or the day before. Didn't know the difference between Medicaid and Medicare. You're like, oh, my God.
18: Yeah.
17: That's the one thing. The one thing doing this for 37 years when I first got in, I used to think that, you know, that people in office, you know, had some intelligence.
18: Yeah.
17: Some do, but the majority do not. You just, and I should have realized, my father told me, you know, my father explained it to me when I was a kid. You give someone a title and they believe they've got an instant infusion of brains,
18: yeah,
17: which they don't. But I'm telling you, some of the candidates out there seriously do not have the intelligence capability of someone in elementary school.
18: No,
17: and I'm not kidding. Some of the ways that they think, you're just like, my God, where?
18: Well, they don't think. I mean, they just don't think it through. Think about being in a meeting where you're looking at this and you're reviewing. It's at least a handful of people going over accounts, going, oh, well, these people represent, this organization represents this kind of thought. Tell me where it would be. Where is it illegal? Reputation risk. What does that mean?
17: Yeah.
18: Show me that in the banking contracts and tell me precisely what it means. Because, well, you could attach that to anybody and everybody. It is such a broad term. Oh, hanging out with Eric Harley. You're friends with Eric Harley. Sorry, no banking for you.
17: But nobody stood up and said, what, are you out of your mind?
18: Yeah. That's the point.
17: Our job is to serve our shareholders.
18: That's the point.
17: That's what it is.
18: Not one person said, you can't do this. Well, maybe they did and got fired. Maybe, because when the mob goes to work, the mob gets its way. And it doesn't matter what position they're in. I'll tell you right now, if there's a bank out there that's not guilty of doing this, and they have any kind of national footprint, there is tremendous opportunity here, because right now there are a number of people making decisions on where they're going to do their banking from here on, again, if this turns out to be accurate and true.
17: And if it's still going on, like J.P. Morgan Chase came out and said, we don't do this.
18: Uh-huh.
17: Well, you did.
18: Did you ever do it?
17: Did you do it? Yeah.
18: Because if you're capable of doing it then you're capable of doing it down the road. And I don't trust that. And I can take my business and my business's business somewhere else.
17: We've seen a lot of walk back in the last couple of years from what was going on in 2020, because that's when it really started.
18: Yep.
17: That's when the insanity. And if you want a warning as to the one of the major reasons, there's a ton of major reasons why I could never vote Democrat. What happened in 2020?
18: Right.
17: Was one of them.
18: Yeah.
17: And what happened afterwards. And, you know, you look at the, you know, what happened during COVID and the lockdowns and the things not based on,
18: right,
17: on science and people not being able to, you know, I was one of them. I could not go to my mother's funeral. You know, you think about the things that they did and it wasn't based on science.
18: No, they didn't buy the science.
17: As we know, Newsom didn't. Newsom was one of the most perfect examples. He didn't buy the science that he was demanding that other people on his state live by, but he got elected again.
18: Yep,
17: it's sure still did. Fine. We'll get to this coming up. There's a study out there about California on the issues, and it's like they're completely dissatisfied with the state. They're still going to vote Democrat.
18: Yep, they are. Like Mom Donnie, the people that said before the election, and we're going to vote for him, but we don't think his policies will work.
17: We are Red Eye Radio.
18: Brought to you by Hotshot Secret.
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0: We're Red Eye Radio. He's Eric Cronin. I'm Gary McNamara. By the way, the story on the debanking, the report came out. Listen to this, because this is what really will everything we've talked about blows my mind. Listen to this. Banks also implemented public and non-public policies restricting certain industry sectors' access to financial services, including those in oil and gas exploration, coal mining and coal-powered plants, firearms or ammunition manufacturing or distribution, construction or operations of detention facilities, the manufacturing, distribution, or online retail of tobacco or e-cigarettes, and digital asset activities.
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5: News. I'm Sue Guzman. The Labor Department reporting inflation rose to 3.7% in September compared to a year ago. Speaking at a rally in Arizona, President Trump claimed that the opposite is happening.
6: The prices are all coming down, but when this war ends, it's going to end very soon, by the way, very soon. But when the war ends, the prices are going to they should be much lower now because we're getting tremendous amounts of oil.
5: Fuel prices remain high because of the U.S. conflict with Iran. Family members of Congresswoman Ilhan Omar subpoenaed by the Justice Department amid ongoing investigations into the Minnesota Democrat.
7: Homeland Security agents and DOJ investigators are looking at whether Ilhan Omar's declared age on applications to come to the United States and later to become a U.S. citizen are inaccurate.
5: Fox's David Spunt. Investigators also looking into Omar's financial disclosures. 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
8: Showers likely after midnight into Thursday morning for the Lincoln area. Temperature will drop down to 50 degrees. Thursday morning, rain is likely, maybe even a rumble of thunder or two. And then some scattered showers Thursday afternoon, breezy and cool with a high near 56. Windy and cool on Friday, frost possible Friday night. From the 1011 Severe Weather Center, I'm Chief Meteorologist Brett Anderson.
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1: And he is Eric Cronin, and I'm Gary McNamara. Good morning. Thanks so much for being here. What was that thing that I read the other day, or that I read today, that I just went, okay, this, okay, here it is, yes. This ex post by Jim Garrity. You okay. Ready?
2: All right.
1: And it's personal to me. I mean, it's earlier this month, I noted that Vladimir Putin turned 74, China's dictator Xi turned 73 in June, and President Trump turned 80 in the same month. Three immensely powerful men with their fingers on the button of nuclear arsenals, all at least 8 years past the mandatory retirement age of U.S. commercial airline pilots. From the Healthline, a 2020 analysis of the health and retirement study, which involved around 29,000 participants, found that women first experienced cognitive impairment around the age of 73. Those women who went on to develop dementia did so at about 83 years or old. Men, the study found, experienced cognitive decline near age 70 and dementia at 79. So I got to watch me, okay? Make sure I haven't lost my cognitive abilities.
2: I was wondering why you weren't wearing pants. I thought, you know, still warm outside. Maybe that's
1: well,
2: it.
1: Well, I thought you, I just thought you understood. I've been doing that for 50 years now.
2: Oh, I guess I never bothered to look. Yeah.
1: There is
2: a discussion about age, right? When it comes to leadership, when it comes to political leadership. I can't tell you what's going on with Trump, but I believe it's not about age. It's about panic. I believe right now the midterm is political.
1: I was
2: panic.
1: Not implying it was cognitive.
2: No. I know that. But the left is. The left is implying everything is cognitive issues with him. It is.

0: by all accounts. I can't tell you about Vladimir Putin. I guess the case I'm making is that it is a case-by-case basis. I've seen people that are only a few years older than me that seem to have, that I know, and I've known for a while, that has seemed to have slowed down quite a bit. And I can't tell you what's going on with them. I'm not their doctor. They haven't told me. But it would have to be a case-by-case basis. You know, your father, I think, is a perfect example. It was fairly late onset of your father's dementia. But right up to that point, I'm well into his late 90s. He was carrying on these, you know, meaningful conversations, one of which you recorded.
1: Because I was so blown away by it at his age and the recall of memory that he had. And I had just come in town.
0: Yeah.
1: And I went over to his house and it was like 9:30 and, you know, how you doing? He goes, oh, yeah, I was just thinking about, you know, my work history. And he sat there for 45 minutes, never stopped talking.
0: Yeah.
1: Did a monologue, never ran out of things to say, really never paused.
0: Yeah.
1: A couple of times said, oh, I can't remember that. The one guy, you know, as he had mentioned, you know, 15, 20 people he worked for.
0: Yeah.
1: And then it was one of the German scientists, rocket scientists that he worked with.
0: Yeah.
1: And he couldn't remember, you know, his name.
0: Right, right.
1: And it wasn't it wasn't Goddard. It was somebody else. But, mm-hmm. you know, but it was just because I asked him, was it this guy? He goes, no. But when the point I was trying to bring up is he was so good and then within 3 or 4 months gone.
0: Right. Yeah.
1: You know, you could tell, you could not gone, but you could tell that it wasn't him.
0: Right.
1: You know, and so now when we get a little bit of him, it's a great blessing. I'll be back, you know, tomorrow to see him again. And when I was back, 3 weeks ago, it was really good. I mean, for the 2 days I was there, for some reason, it was like, you know, thank you, God.
0: Yeah. No, it's a gift when you go through that.
1: And when I said thank you, God, I'm not thanking James Tallarico's God. I want to make that clear.
0: Yeah. That's, yeah. No. You know, it's my dad hospitalized twice in recent weeks, and both times I've been sitting in the room with him in the hospital room. And we'll have a short discussion. You know, he's obviously worn out with this cancer battle, but mentally, I mean, he's just on board with things. And he's messing with the remote control. And at first, I think I'm thinking it's the hospital bed remote control, and it's not. It's the TV remote control. And I look up, and he's going through channels. He goes, "I'm trying to find the NASCAR race." He likes to keep it on in the background. And then he got to talking about, it's funny you mentioned that about your father in that conversation, but he got to talking about his service early on and a couple of things that happened, key moments in his life, basically described my mom as his savior on earth. Because who knows where I would be without having a family and having her, you know, he said, I easily could have gotten lost, you know, early in life. They've been married 70 years now since June 8th of 56. And he said, you know, that probably saved my life. I probably would have been too wild and crazy, you know, on my own. And without her, you know, I probably wouldn't be here today. And he was going through all these things in his mind. And, you know, you look at it and there are plenty of great minds out there that, okay, physically, they're not going to be capable of keeping up with the job of being president of the United States. But still today, this president, I don't know how you keep up with them. I don't know how the press pool that tra-

0: travels with him, keeps up with him. It's about 12, 13 members of the press. And they have talked about it. There was a short documentary about the whole NATO summit thing when he switched planes on the way home. It was only a 30-minute documentary, and it was mostly the stuff we already knew by the time the documentary came out. But I'm thinking to myself, I mean, he's as agile as it gets. Now, again, I think most of what's going on with him mentally right now, I think, is that he wants things to work. He wants things to be meaningful and to change things and bring prosperity. But there are some ideas that he's promoting that are just off the charts.
1: I think he's fallen into the same trap that 90% of politicians fall into.
0: Mm-hmm.
1: And that's the belief that they can change economics.
0: Right.
1: Right. It's that simple.
0: Right.
1: And you can't change economics.
0: Right.
1: Great thing was written yesterday about his tariffs and about how, remember how he would probably, I haven't heard him say it recently, but how foreign manufacturers would pay for the tariffs and it wouldn't raise prices and everything else. And the point was being made, as we've said before, the whole point of tariffs, the only reason you put on tariffs is to raise domestic prices.
0: Yeah. Right.
1: And so what you do is you protect a particular industry. You see it going on in steel right now. Well, you've got to cover both ends. You know, it's like in Ohio, they're building, you know, that Canadian plant is laying off. And what is it? I can't think of the name of the steel company. Cleveland Cliffs, is it?
0: Hmm.
1: You know, they closed in, not closed, but laying off people in, I think, in Hamilton, Ontario. And, you know, building more steel capacity in the United States. Mm-hmm. And you're like, that means it works. Well, you're not fulfilling the entire equation. Steel's right. Up 50% in price. That means anybody in the United States who uses steel has to pay more. But right. The entire point was to raise the price of steel. And when you raise the price of steel, then you create more of a monopoly of that particular product that you produce. Therefore, you can sell it just under what the tariff is on another nation.
0: Right.
1: So steel goes up, the product goes up in price, and you protect that industry, and they come back and go, we're making record profits, while everybody down the line, you know, has to pay more in the United States for steel or whatever the product is.
0: Right.
1: And, you know, when that report came out from the New York Fed, you know, was 68 different products, you know, that they pointed out are, you know, the reason they went up in price is tariffs.
0: Right.
1: And then the administration goes crazy on that. It's like, but that's the whole point.
0: Yeah, that's exactly the point.
1: Right. You're saying it doesn't raise, the whole point that you're doing it is to raise prices.
0: You have to change the behavior on the purchasing, and the only way to do that is to manipulate prices. Right.
1: But when you enact a policy and then say that's not the policy that you're in, that the consequences are not the result of your policy, when that's the only reason you enact that policy, confuses a lot of people.
0: Yeah.
1: We don't understand what you're saying.
0: Right.
1: The entire point of tariffs is to raise prices.
0: Right.
1: There is no other point. Well, it doesn't do anything else.
0: It's as we said, it was, I don't know, midsummer maybe last year. Wow. Whatever your game on tariffs is going to be, pick it and stay with it. The consistency is what matters. Right or wrong, whatever they're going to do in pricing, whatever it's going to be, state your case, make your case, pick a game, because the problem is that it's been all over the place since. Now, obviously, the courts changed a lot of it, but it's been all over the place, and the reasoning has been all over the place, which sounds like you're scrambling.
1: Well, you know, I think
0: it's probably because you're scrambling.
1: I think it's the same thing that we've talked about. It's his belief, like so many politicians, mostly on the left, but now growing on the right, that, hey, the government should be involved in these particular businesses because we can influence it in a better way.
0: Yeah.
1: No, get out.
0: Yeah, it's that's what scares me the most.
1: Yeah.
0: Is because at some point, you know, he will no longer be president after his third term. He's going to be done. And this populist movement inside the GOP won't be.
1: We are Red Eye Radio.
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0: We are Red Eye Radio, and he's Eric Carly, and I'm Gary McNamara. See that story about the Oregon high school football team? It was up 57-0.
1: Yeah.
0: And they onside kicked. And then it was 63-0 by halftime. So they called the game, and they let the coach go. Now, what is the specific reason people think it might have been the because I've heard more on this since I first saw the story earlier today, that there was pushing and shoving, that the other team was, you know, hitting them out of bounds. I don't know what's true or what's not true, but they let the coach go, and I think it was sort of maybe spiking the ball.
1: Yeah, just a bit.
0: For the
1: onside kick.
0: For the onside kick. But you and I both agree that I would, if I was the one getting my posterior kicked, I would never want to end any game early.
1: I don't want the game called. If we go home losing 147-0,
0: yep,
1: then those players of mine will remember that, and hopefully they'll benefit from that loss.
0: Has it changed? Is that generational? I remember an NFL player saying one time he hated it when they started taking out the starters when they were down late in the fourth quarter, you know, in the second half. He said, "I want to be in there. You're insulting me by not letting me play."
1: Right. Yeah.
0: That's how I felt.
1: Like that, you're not giving me a chance.
0: Right. I feel that way. You feel that way. I would never want the game to end early.
1: No.
0: Is that generational to us?
1: Maybe. It could be.
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15: State Blitz. I'm Sue Guzman, Fox News. President Trump has been traveling all over the country campaigning for Republican Party candidates. His last stop Wednesday night was in Montana, as we hear from Fox's Christina Coleman.
16: Essentially told the crowd that if the Democrats win, they'll reverse course on his successful agenda of closed borders and economic wins.
17: The last time the radical Democrats had power, they gave us the worst inflation in American history, the highest energy prices in American history, the worst trade deficit in American history.
16: And as we head into the midterms, the latest Fox News survey shows the top five voter concerns are government corruption, inflation, gas prices, government leadership, and health care. And there are additional concerns, including border security, immigration crime, and the war in Iran, which President Trump addressed during a rally in Bullhead, Arizona.
15: The White House making fraud crackdown a main topic ahead of the midterms.
18: Targeting billions in questionable spending on health care. Officials scrubbing duplicate coverage, including people enrolled in multiple programs or policies after they've died. DOJ also cracking down on tax cheats nationwide in cases involving more than $490 million. And in California, DOJ pressing the state to verify thousands of potential non-citizens on its voter rolls, a move the state's Attorney General Rob Bonta calls voter intimidation.
15: Fox's Kevin Cork and Pope Leo XIV still recovering from his cancer surgery. Here's Fox's Lauren Green.
19: He's eating, walking, and even celebrated mass on his floor. Yesterday, doctors at Gemelli Hospital in Rome removed a lower section of his right lung. Tests confirmed a diagnosis of lung adenocarcinoma, the most common type of lung cancer with the most favorable prognosis.
15: And Fox's Lauren Green reporting. 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
15: The Pentagon is expanding its fight against drug traffickers, sending several hundred soldiers from the 10th Mountain Division at Fort Drum, New York, to Latin America. Fox News confirming the reporting of the New York Times. The first elements of the 600-soldier battalion begun deploying to a new jungle training facility that will eventually train with local forces in Colombia and Honduras. Hundreds have already begun to deploy to Panama. Investigators have reportedly made a second identification in a World Trade Center victim through the use of emerging genetic genealogy techniques. Here's Fox's Tom Rigotti.
32: New York's Newsday reports the identification involved a woman who was inside one of the Twin Towers when they were struck by airliners, hijacked by terrorists, and collapsed on September 11, 2001. The New York City Chief Medical Examiner's Office says the victim's family asked for confidentiality and did not want her identity disclosed. In August, officials announced the first 9/11 victim to be identified by the emerging technology. That was also a woman whose family requested anonymity. More than 2,700 people were killed in the 9/11 attacks. Tom Rigotti, Fox News.
15: A dozen high school girls in Washington walked away from a cross-country race after a male athlete took part in it. Fox's Marianne Rafferty has more.
0: Instead of bolting off the line when the gun sounded, the group of girls walked a few meters and then left the course while the trans athlete took off. Now, voters in Washington state will weigh in on Initiative 638 on November 3rd that would ban biological males from competing in girls K through 12 sports if it passes. Now, also interesting to note, on September 5th, the runner in question finished 76th in a boys' junior varsity race at a meet in Oregon, but by September 15th, they were competing in a girls' race.
15: In 2025, President Trump signed an executive order directing federal agencies to protect female athletes and also prioritize Title IX enforcement. I'm Sue Guzman. This is
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1: Showers likely after midnight into Thursday morning for the Lincoln area. Temperature will drop down to 50 degrees. Thursday morning, rain is likely, maybe even a rumble of thunder or two. And then some scattered showers Thursday afternoon, breezy and cool with a high near 56. Windy and cool on Friday, frost possible Friday night. From the 1011 Severe Weather Center, I'm Chief Meteorologist Brett Anderson.
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31: Now, it's Red Eye Radio. Gary McNamara and Eric Harley talk about everything from politics to social issues and news of the day. Whether you're up late or you're just starting your day, welcome to the show from the Relief Factor Studios. 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
3: All across America, we are Red Eye Radio. He is Eric Harley and I'm Gary McNamara. Good morning.
4: Hello.
3: You know, yesterday we were talking about the wealth tax.
4: Right.
3: And, you know, the fact of, you know, California... because it's always okay, let them pay for it. And right. We're talking about, okay, this can take care of Medicaid and it's just a one shot thing. And it's like, no, it's not. That's like, because once you give the benefit, people are going to want it.
4: Yeah.
3: And, right. You know, this whole thing too about that, well, you know, if we do the billionaires tax, then it's more likely that we can pay off the national debt.
4: Uh-huh.
3: Right? We always hear that. Or yeah. We can balance the budget by taxing the billionaires. And I came upon an Uncle Milty audio cut.
4: Oh.
3: Just during the top of the hour break.
4: Okay.
3: Milton Friedman, we're talking about, the late economist.
4: Yeah.
3: And here's what he had to say. And it's true. Here we go.
5: In the long run, government will spend whatever the tax system will raise, plus as much more as it can get away with. That's what history tells us, I think. And so my view has always been, cut taxes on any occasion, for any reason, in any way that's politically feasible, as the only way to keep down the size of government.
4: Hmm.
3: Yeah. And we all know it, because history shows it. It just doesn't matter what they raise. They keep spending more and then borrowing more. And it's just like, you know, this. Remember when they were raising the debt ceiling? And it was Obama, right, that came out and said, well, this is like your credit card. Just because you raise the credit limit doesn't mean that you necessarily will use it.
4: Yeah.
3: Like, right. Stop it.
4: That's like it. That's a teenager's mentality. Come on, mom and dad. Just because you give me a credit card with $15,000 limit doesn't mean I'm going to spend $15,000.
3: And so,
4: that would be crazy.
3: Well, Obama was wrong. The genius was wrong.
4: Or lying.
3: Well, he was BSing, and it was like the public, yes, he's such a smart guy. BS me more. Lie to me more. Please do it, do it, do it, do it, do it, do it, do it.
4: Well, I mean, they could actually go through and do away with the debt ceiling.
3: And by the way, I'll be fair here. Because we were talking about tariffs earlier,
4: mm-hmm.
3: when Trump says that other countries pay the tariffs, he's lying to you, too. He believes the people that vote for him are a bunch of idiots because his Treasury Secretary has always said the opposite. No. Then the New York Fed comes out and says, no, American-made products are going up in price.
4: Yeah.
3: And it's like, well, of course they are.
4: Point.
3: That's the point
4: of the tariffs.
3: Right. That's the entire point of tariffs is to raise prices. That's the point.
4: This is how it works. We got to protect American companies. We want them to be more profitable, which means what? They're going to raise prices. Right. And we want to put a tariff on imported products that they compete with. And so that's going to cost you either way.
3: Right.
4: But you know, all you have to do to remain competitive if you're a domestic producer is raise it to just below the imported price of the same product.
3: If you're going to be intellectually honest, what you'd have to say is we wish to protect this industry and make this industry profitable, but it will hurt all other industries in the United States that have to buy that product because the increase in cost will be up. But we believe saving this industry is more important even than economic growth, because the other falsehood that's told all the time, and whether it's a Democrat or Republican that says it, because remember, the terror party has always been the Democrats.
4: Yeah.
3: But when you raise the cost of doing business, the overall economy, it's impossible for it to do better than if you didn't raise prices.
4: Yep.
3: It's impossible. And yet people buy into the BS, and Republicans now buy into that BS. Not all, but many. Well, I'm just not going to think about it. He said it, so it must be true. No, it's not.
4: No.
3: And all we're looking for is intellectual honesty. We're looking for honesty is what we want in economics. Because when you lie to the people, socialists have to lie about economics. They cannot tell the people the full truth. They can't do it.
4: Well,
3: because we've seen it here, and it just that's the point. You and I've said it. There's a point for tariffs. If somebody's dumping in the United States, then, you know, tariffs can be one of the things in your economic arsenal you can use. But to make it and say tariffs across the board on everything for every product, and the foreign companies pay for it, which was a lie. They didn't. Your own Treasury Secretary was saying it over and over again. No, Americans pay for it. Americans pay for it. And then you have your following going, because we know we got him. You guys don't understand economics. Yeah, we do. We're not idiots. You raise the cost of doing business, you don't get more business. You get less.
4: Yep.
3: And the fact that the frustration and the anger you probably hear from me is because I don't like when people act like idiots on a simple economic concept. If you raise prices, you don't make the economy better. You may make a sector better that you have chosen, that we wish to make this sector more profitable, but every single American company that buys that product that has to pay an increase of cost, it affects them in a negative way.
4: Oh, there's a success story behind every tariff.
3: Yeah.
4: Who pays for it?
3: You do.
4: Manipulation of pricing by the government.
3: It's the same thing. You know, it's not the same thing, but you can make the same argument as we have on Democrats and on corporate taxes. I know corporate taxes are great because we punish the company, and you do much better when we punish the company. What are you, an idiot? It's a stealth tax on the public. It's a stealth tax on the buyer. It's a stealth tax that hurts the poor the most.
4: I'm more in the Ron Paul school, not Rand Paul, Ron Paul school of trade, unmanaged free trade. As long as it's a legal and safe product, which it has to be sold, then the domestic producers should be able to sell to anybody in the world, and they should be able to buy from anybody in the world.
3: One of the most frustrating moments that lasted a couple of years on this show.
4: It went on for way too long.
3: It was so frustrating were all the Ron Paul supporters that said Ron Paul is against free trade because he's against NAFTA. And they would call the show.
4: Yeah.
3: We'd say,
4: right.
3: No.
4: No, go to his website.
3: Go to his own website.
4: Mm-hmm.
3: He's against NAFTA because it's managed trade. Ron Paul believes you should be able to trade, any company should be able to trade anywhere in the world.
4: Unmanaged free trade. That's what he promoted.
3: That's what he, and they deny, and then people like, you got, people were angry at us for telling them the truth. This went on for a couple of years.
4: They were angry at us for Ron Paul's position.
3: That they were a supporter of Ron Paul mm-hmm. and did not understand his position.
4: Mm-hmm. They were angry that we pointed them to his website.
3: We get that so much. You guys don't have to point it out, you know. You don't have to point it out with such anger or such joy. It's like...
4: Well, I don't take any joy in it.
3: Neither do I, but I got one whatever. One time saying, you guys get too much joy out of pointing out the... Well, I will say this. Sometimes, whether it's a Republican, mostly a Democrat, but... When somebody does something ridiculous or does something that obviously is self-evident, we may mock it.
4: Yeah.
3: So there may be comedy out of it, but we're not happy with it.
4: Well, I mock a lot of things, so.
3: Yeah.
4: Yeah.
6: By the way, talking about, because you'd mentioned Rand Paul, every single day he has another post, every single day lately.
4: Yeah.
6: Every family has to balance a checkbook. This is what he wrote yesterday. Washington should, too. The deficit has passed $40 trillion, and both parties keep adding to it. My six-penny plan balances the budget in 5 years by cutting 6 cents from every dollar the federal government spends.
4: They couldn't even get... No one would even listen to the one-penny plan.
3: I know. You just upped
4: now
3: it
4: he's
3: by
4: up
3: six
4: to
3: times.
4: Six. I guess he adjusted for inflation. But, you know, I mean, God bless him. I would love for that to happen. 6%? 6% would be a miracle. But it's also in the arena of Doge. It's a unicorn. It's a unicorn.
3: Yeah.
4: And I hate that it is. You know, it's a lot like, you know, what I said yesterday about the state of New York. They can turn things around in terms of the cost of energy and other things in New York and California. But they can't. And what that means is there won't be a political change that brings that about. There won't. So we can decide to cut 6% across the board. But it's never going to happen. The moment you could go out and talk about that six-penny plan, do a man on the street kind of survey. And people would say, oh, yeah, that sounds like a good idea. Then get it passed and say, we're going to start implementing all of this. And we're going to start in your neighborhood. It includes your neighborhood. Well, not my neighborhood.
3: Well, it was like when they instituted Doge and talked about it'd be great if we could do it. And then the Democrats, any little minor cut, they went bonkers over, and the public turned against Doge.
4: Yes. They're going to starve children.
3: Right.
4: They're going to starve pet lizards. I thought I'd just throw something new in. That's for the people in Florida. My iguana's not safe. My iguana has a right. But this is the problem. This is the problem. Everybody, it doesn't matter. Oh, we should be fiscally responsible. We should be a fiscally responsible nation. Yes. Should we make some cuts? No. No. Well, another actual thing that happened. 2016, the GOP. We're going to gut Obamacare. It's going to be gone. That was one of the promises. Now, the main promise was what Trump was running on, and it was two big ones, and it was seal the border and, of course, the economy, make America great again. And then, you know, you introduce these other items, you know, and one of them was Obamacare. We're going to do away with Obamacare by, I believe it was March of 2017, after they won. Yeah, there's some things we're going to undo, but we're not going to undo all of it. Well, okay. It's which, you know, some people were happy about. Okay, we'll take what we can get. But the difference is that the constituency changed its mind.
3: Well, yeah, and that's, by the
4: they
3: way,
4: got it,
3: and,
4: once they got into office and said how it would go down, it was like, oh, no, no, no, no. Their internals showed you can't do that.
3: Right, and the part of Obamacare that they wanted to keep the benefits but not pay
4: exactly.
3: the price.
4: Right.
3: And that was the Republican Party at that point.
4: Yeah.
3: And, man, when we pointed that out and the polls on that and what was going on, Republicans got angry at us for pointing that out. It's like, I don't, you know, it's like, and that's, you know, if you wonder why we say in a, you know, that, you know, being a conservative is a, is a radical position that is now becoming fringe, even though none of the beliefs are fringe at all. The mainstream is becoming the fringe in our society.
4: I'm probably being debanked right now. You have to buy a safe.
3: I mean, that's the frustrating part of it, but it is because it is no more where you can say that the political parties are not representing the people.
4: Right.
3: They are.
4: Mm-hmm.
3: You know, we'll get to this a little bit. You saw Rogan on, I played some of the audio. We can't play it because he's cursing every few seconds.
4: Mm-hmm.
3: But he had Michael Douglas on. And mostly talking about the Democrats.
4: Right, yeah.
3: And just furious on it. And did say about Trump, the thing that came out of it, the headline was, you know, Rogan says Trump has lost a significant portion of his base based on the war.
4: Yeah.
3: And well, Trump's talking yesterday on it was just, you need to shut up.
4: Mm-hmm. Yeah.
3: Because he was saying, I could end the war at any time. When I choose to, I'll end it. You mean you could end the war and you're not? And you want to put that out as an audio cut?
4: Right, right. And that's after also saying the other day, we won't be attacking them until after the midterms. It's like, well, no, that's not how that works.
3: And he might have made a mistake by taking out too many in the too many people in the government. And he goes, yeah, I might have made a mistake there. It's just like, you need to shut up.
4: Even if mistakes are made, you never talk about them. Because you're showing your hand to the enemy.
3: I know.
4: And this particular enemy has the means and support of, yes, Mr. President, China and Russia.
3: And he still, he said, I've done business, and so you always act friendly to people. This isn't business.
4: Well, and killing the Ayatollah didn't seem friendly to me.
3: This isn't exactly
4: maybe I'm
3: so.
4: Wrong.
3: I mean, I just don't. It's just he's hurting a significant portion of his base when he said, I could end the war at any time, you know, and when I choose to, I will. That it's up to me to end the war, and I just basically haven't chosen yet to do it. We'll play the audio coming up. It's just, I saw that yesterday. I'm like,
4: doesn't make any sense.
3: So you're saying you could end the war, but you won't.
4: Right.
3: Unbelievable.
4: It's all up to me, and I'm not going to do it.
3: We are Red Eye Radio.
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8: The recap of Isaias and its weekend weather impacts. USDA Chief Meteorologist Brad Rippey starts with rainfall and hurricanes landfall in western Florida.
9: We saw a few rainfall totals exceeding a foot.
8: And 4 to 8 inch totals in the stretch of the southeast from the Florida-Alabama line as far north as western North Carolina.
9: Given some of the antecedent dryness and drought conditions across much of the southeast, we didn't see any extensive river flooding. There obviously was some flash flooding with the heavier rainfall totals.
8: Isaias was a Category 2 hurricane at landfall, but weakened immediately upon arrival.
9: We did not see any tropical storm force winds in any significant fashion north of central Alabama and west central Georgia. We did see some hurricane force winds near the point of landfall, and that included western Florida, just barely extending into parts of southern Alabama.
8: With ag impacts limited, of most concern, open bowl cotton in the periphery of Isaias's path. I'm Rod Bain reporting for the U.S. Department of Agriculture in Washington, D.C.
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4: One of the greatest things about the Air Force Reserve is all the different opportunities.
0: The training in the Air Force Reserve is second to none.
2: It gave me the opportunity to go to college.
0: The Air Force Reserve actually paid for my education, which allowed me to commission. 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

0: We are Red Eye Radio. He's Eric Carlin. I'm Gary McNamara. Two things Trump said yesterday, just his base has got to be going, well, what the hell?
1: Yeah.
0: The first one was on the energy ceasefire. This is a reporter asking him a question.
1: All right.
2: You said Russia and Ukraine agreed to a ceasefire, but both sides say they have not agreed to that.
3: Well, they agreed. You know why? Because I said you agreed. That's why. They agreed because I said they agreed. And that thing has to get settled. That war is a disaster.
0: So he said they've made an agreement, and he's admitting they never made an agreement. He said they made an agreement, so an agreement is done.
1: It sounds like the dad excuse. Why do I have to do this? Because I said so. And there is no indication that either side is at the table, is talking. None whatsoever. And that right there sealed it. Right there. That's proof. There was never a deal.
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7: Fox News, I'm Ted Linder. Family members of Congresswoman Ilhan Omar have been subpoenaed by the Justice Department amid ongoing investigations into the Minnesota Democrat.
8: Homeland Security agents and DOJ investigators are looking at whether Ilhan Omar's declared age on applications to come to the United States and later to become a U.S. citizen are inaccurate.
7: Investigators are also looking into Omar's financial disclosures. That's Fox's David Spunt. Pope Leo XIV recovering from cancer surgery.
9: He's eating, walking, and even celebrated mass on his floor. Yesterday, doctors at Gemelli Hospital in Rome removed a lower section of his right lung. Test confirmed a diagnosis of lung adenocarcinoma, the most common type of lung cancer with the most favorable prognosis.
7: Fox's Lauren Green and the Milwaukee Brewers one game away from winning the pennant, taking a 3-0 lead in the NLCS after their 6-2 win in L.A. over the Dodgers. 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
10: Showers likely after midnight into Thursday morning for the Lincoln area. Temperature will drop down to 50 degrees. Thursday morning, rain is likely, maybe even a rumble of thunder or two. And then some scattered showers Thursday afternoon, breezy and cool with a high near 56. Windy and cool on Friday, frost possible Friday night. From the 1011 Severe Weather Center, I'm Chief Meteorologist Brett Anderson.
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1: Before we get to what California thinks, because it's really, really interesting, it's part of the frustration in modern American politics today. Just one more audio cut I want to play from the president yesterday. This has to just kill his base. They have to look at this and go, I don't want to hear any more from him. By the way, I've heard a lot of Republicans that say, I don't want to listen to Trump anymore. Every time I listen to him, he's off message on where we need to go.
2: Mm-hmm.
1: And this one on the Iran war was just mind-boggling. You just handed the Democrats, you just handed them a commercial. Ready? Here we go.
2: All right.
1: Talking about the war in Iran ending. All right. Here we go.
3: Yeah. In Congress, but I will tell you, I think there's a great thing happening. And the people see what we've accomplished. There's never been the golden age of America. And the Iran war will end very soon. It's going to end very soon. As soon as I want it to end, it'll end. But it's going to end very soon. They'll never have a nuclear weapon. And oil prices will drop like a rock.
1: As soon as I want it to end, it will end. You just handed the Democrats a beautiful ad. The president said, the president let it know he could end the war in Iran, but he won't.
2: Yeah. That's the messaging issue. That's one of the
1: that's just
2: millions of messaging issues right now that the party is contending with.
1: Mm-hmm.
2: There are a number of members of the GOP that are in races right now saying the message is not helping. The message is not helping.
1: Well, and we go back to when this goes back, what, 4 or 5 months ago when Susie Wiles held that meeting?
2: Yeah.
1: All hands aboard, everybody in. And it was like, you need to stay on message. You need to stay on message. Basically, because the president won't stay on message, you've got to stay on message.
2: Right.
1: How deflating did that have to be?

0: loyalists for the president start calling those Republicans rhinos, or they've got TDS or whatever. They start throwing out labels. The moment you promote something that counters what the president is saying, you're in trouble. And they're still dealing with that.
1: Well, that's why when you've seen both Ted Cruz and DeSantis put on X and social media where they are on the issues that disagrees with Trump, they don't mention his name.
0: Right.
1: But there are major disagreements or promoting to the point when we saw that, we went, oh, okay, they're both running.
0: Yeah, right. Yeah, with DeSantis, it's been very consistent for a couple of months now.
1: Yep.
0: And Ted Cruz, for Ted Cruz, I think the same thing. But I think Ted Cruz is also an indication of what may happen if the president loses the House and or the Senate. If the GOP loses the House and or the Senate, I think you're going to have more outspoken Republicans on Capitol Hill. You know, I could be wrong, but the problem is they're going to, at that point, Trump is because if they're going to lose one, let's hope that he keeps the Senate, at least for confirmations, right? Mm-hmm. To put judges in place and
1: delay that a couple of years,
0: you know,
1: right?
0: So you can, you know, there's that. But, and what did I see? Who did the breakdown the other day? Said best case scenario in the House. Was it a Fox News breakdown? Best case scenario in the House. They lose by, best case scenario for the GOP, they lose by two or three seats.
1: Oh, that's a best case. Okay.
0: Yeah. Worst case scenario, it's they come away with 198 seats or 199 seats.
1: Yeah.
0: Which would be horrible.
1: The one
0: I think it was I think it was 198 worst case scenario for them. Now, that's just one breakdown. And that's based on, I don't know if it was based on an average of all the polls. I'm not sure the methodology behind that.
1: Okay, you're talking about the RCP House map average, which ended up Democrats 236, Republicans 199, Democrats plus 21.
0: Right. That's worst case scenario. Best case scenario for the GOP is that they only lose by a few seats. And that was the analysis I saw on the story that I read.
1: Yeah. So right now they have it. Here's how they have it right now. 226 Democrats, 189 Republicans, 20 toss-ups.
0: Yeah. Yeah, the other day it was 22 toss-ups. Right. I don't know, again, if it was different source. But the...
1: So if you win every one... And again, I don't know. This is such a... I think one of the great unknowns, and nobody's been able to explain it, and that is how we saw the radical Democrats, which they all are now,
0: mm-hmm.
1: how they were way over optimistic polls as to what they would do.
0: Yeah, right.
1: Even when they won in a primary.
0: Right.
1: I mean, you're talking 15, 16, 17, 18 point on a number of races out there where the radical Democrat. You know, by the way, do I need to say radical anymore? I'll have to do say Democrat because they're all radicals now where they stand on these issues that are just pure insanity. So I think I'll keep throwing radical in because I think where. And we'll show in a second here, looking at some of the California polling out there that shows they're willing to elect radicals, but they believe their state has problems.
0: Right.
1: You know, has major problems.

0: And so you, but you look how they were way over polled. And if that's the case, you would hope that you could at least hold on to the Senate.
1: Yeah.
0: And maybe the House just by a couple of votes where nothing would really get done. Cause I'm fine with nothing getting done the next 2 years.
1: Yep. I am. I'm absolutely.
0: I'm fine with gridlock.
1: Yep.
0: Give us gridlock and another 2 years to promote how insane the Democrats are.
1: Well, because I've said if it turns out the GOP wins both the House and the Senate, I can't tell you where they're going to go. I don't know.
0: Yeah.
1: I don't know what the next 2 years looks like. I would hope we would get back to the agenda from the past. And that's just hoping. I can't tell you if that actually would happen because, you know, it will come down to this. Once the midterms are, in fact, I think Ted Cruz and Ron DeSantis are two examples of a number of GOPers right now that are looking at 28 because they've known for a while the midterm's already done. It's already decided. And I think they probably also have concerns with the direction of the party if the party wins both the House and the Senate. And the question would be, will there be more people that are on Capitol Hill in the GOP that speak up against the president's policies? I can't tell you. I've suspected, and now he's said it, that whatever's going to happen with Iran is not going to happen until after the midterms. He's got his party between November 4th and when the new whoever wins is seated in January to get things done in Iran. That's a pretty short period of time in terms of what I believe you need to accomplish, but I can't tell you what their strategy is. And one general has said you could do it in 3 weeks. I can't tell you, but there will be some action against Iran at any point from November 4th.
0: Here's a question.
1: There's no doubt.
0: You lose one or both of the bodies of the legislature.
1: Mm-hmm.
0: And you do that. Within 3 weeks, the war is over, unconditional surrender, and then over the next year, in the midst of, because if he's going to lose one of the bodies, it would be the House, with all the impeachment hearings going on which mean nothing.
1: Yeah,
0: that's the whole point. Impeachment means nothing anymore.
1: Right.
0: In fact, it's a badge of honor. Trump actually gets, you know, the country's talking, and Abraham Accords between Saudi Arabia and Israel. Because Saudi Arabia now, whatever you want to say about the crown prince and all that stuff, the murder of the journalist, they're fighting the Houthis right now.
1: Yeah.
0: I mean, they're at war with one of the arms of Iran.
1: Mm-hmm.
0: So I'm just speculating.
1: And other nations in the region are. But Saudi is the key to really getting over that threshold Abraham Accords.
0: If you have Saudi Arabia with Abraham, if Iran's gone.
1: Yeah.
0: And they're in the process of whatever it would be, and hopefully it wouldn't be massive revolution. Hopefully it would be, okay, it's being set, international bodies in there, free elections, whatever. That would be a mind-boggling success for Trump, which is why we wanted him to do the 3 weeks in February.
1: Yeah.
0: We're not against what Trump did. We're against how he's operated this war.
1: Right.
0: We're not against what the goal was when he gave the 8-minute speech that night, when I woke up in the middle of the night in my hotel room going, whoa.
1: No, I would actually love to be, to be in the studio on this microphone saying job well done. Finally, at some point, We'll see. But
0: how would that affect, if that went on over the next, how would that affect how you view the Republican Party and Trump?
1: Yeah.
0: I don't know. It's a question.
1: Yeah.
0: We are Red Eye Radio.
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13: McCaffrey to throw it inbounds, looking, skip pass, right side, Bear out to Bohannon. Shot is blocked! 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

0: We're Red Eye Radio. He is Eric Carly, and I'm Gary McNamara. So, either way, and you and I have been having some great spirited conversations off the air about, well, if you lose one branch of the House, or one branch of the legislature, excuse me, or you lose both, where does the Republican Party go? We already know. We said it probably about a month and a half ago when we saw DeSantis started talking about the issues, the fiscal issues. He didn't say he disagreed with Trump, but where he stands on the issues disagrees with Trump. And then Cruz did the same thing, and we went, they're both running. And the point is, will there be a mini revolution in the Republican Party if they lose one or both?
1: Yeah. Good question. That's what I'm wondering.

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7: The campaigning continues. I'm Ted Lindner, Fox News. President Trump rallying for Republican candidates in Arizona with just 19 days till the November election. Fox's Kristen Goodwin with more.
8: President Trump touting Arizona Republican candidates, telling a crowd in Bullhead City Wednesday, GOP gubernatorial nominee Congressman Andy Biggs will always stand with law enforcement.
9: Andy Biggs he's smart and he's common sense. And he's going to do a hell of a job, and he respects the heroes of ICE and the heroes of Border Patrol who have done such a good job.
8: Biggs is challenging incumbent Democratic Governor of Arizona, Katie Hobbs.
10: Vote Republican top to bottom. Let's turn Arizona red. Thank you, Mr. President. Thank you.
8: President Trump again asking voters to pretend he is on the ballot to protect border security and his tax policies. Kristen Goodwin, Fox News.
7: The president also campaigning for GOP Montana congressional candidate Aaron Flint Wednesday night. Flint, an Army veteran and radio host who's in a tight race against Sam Forstag, a Democratic labor union leader and Forest Service smoke jumper. North Korea says its test-fire cruise missiles designed to be fired from submarines as it continues to expand its military capabilities during a prolonged freeze in diplomacy with Washington and Seoul. North Korea's state media describing the weapons as strategic, implying an intent to arm them with nuclear warheads, but did not specify whether they were launched from an actual submarine or an underwater test platform. The Milwaukee Brewers are one game away from the pennant. taking a 3-0 lead in the NLCS after their 6-2 victory in L.A. over the Dodgers on Wednesday night. Stocks dropping Wednesday, marking their worst single-day decline since July after a hotter-than-expected inflation report. The Dow falling 48 points. The S&P fell 86 points. The Nasdaq sank over 500 points. 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
7: Pope Leo XIV recovering from cancer surgery. Fox's Lauren Green.
14: He's eating, walking, and even celebrated Mass on his floor. Yesterday, doctors at Gemelli Hospital in Rome removed a lower section of his right lung. Tests confirmed a diagnosis of lung adenocarcinoma, the most common type of lung cancer with the most favorable prognosis. The Vatican releasing a statement saying the condition had been suspected during preoperative tests and confirmed during the 90-minute surgery. Follow-up tests will determine treatment. The Vatican not saying whether Leo will be recovered enough to make the planned trip to South America in November, which is an ambitious 11-day, three-country journey clocking in 19,000 miles. All his appointments have been canceled through next Tuesday. In New York, Lauren Green, Fox News.
7: D.C. Attorney General Brian Schwab speaking to reporters at the U.S. Court of Appeals Wednesday after filing a lawsuit against the Trump administration's deployment of National Guard troops into the city. The Attorney General says the deployment of the National Guard to cities around the country was illegal and they're making regular citizens feel afraid.
15: For over a year now, there have been more than thousands of National Guard on the streets of the District of Columbia who are not from the District of Columbia but from other states. And they have spread fear and apprehension.
7: President Trump deploying the National Guard to various cities last year as part of his effort to fight violent crime. At least 17 students, all of them below the age of 13, and one teacher have been killed in a school roof collapse in Pakistan's Peshawar city. This according to a local hospital spokesperson. The students and the teacher were brought dead to the Lady Reading Hospital, along with more than a dozen people who were injured in the incident. According to that hospital, the cause of the collapse is under investigation. And Cornell University leadership reportedly at odds over what's become known as the Cornell 7, the case involving a woman who claims she was gang raped during a party at the Chi Phi fraternity house 2 years ago. I'm Ted Lindner. This is Fox News.
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16: Showers likely after midnight into Thursday morning for the Lincoln area. Temperature will drop down to 50 degrees. Thursday morning, rain is likely, maybe even a rumble of thunder or two. And then some scattered showers Thursday afternoon, breezy and cool with a high near 56. Windy and cool on Friday, frost possible Friday night. From the 1011 Severe Weather Center, I'm Chief Meteorologist Brett Anderson.
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0: Now, it's Red Eye Radio. Gary McNamara and Eric Harley talk about everything from politics to social issues and news of the day. Whether you're up late or you're just starting your day, welcome to the show. From the Relief Factor Studios, this is Red Eye Radio.
19: All across America, we are Red Eye Radio. He is Eric Harley and I'm Gary McNamara. Welcome and good morning.
18: Hello.
19: All right, we played that one woman that was running for county legislature or something like that as a Democrat.
18: Yeah.
19: Yesterday, the one who was just drunk or high or whatever.
18: You people, just amazing.
19: But this now comes from the Senate race in Florida. Angie Nixon, who's running against the incumbent, Senator Moody, had this to say about her political opponent and what she would do if she wins. All right, here we go.
18: All right.
20: They are spreading like a lot of disinformation and lies on commercials about me, saying things like I want to abolish prisons and I want to defund the police. Why would I want to do that when I want her locked up and punished in jail for what she has done? And so, you know, we are going to continue to stump on this campaign trail all across the state from the Panhandle to the Keys. And we're looking forward to them calling me senator on November 3rd.
21: You want your Republican opponent locked up?
20: You know, yes, because of what she did, yeah.
19: Because she's lying in the commercials, she wants her locked up, and that proves that she doesn't want to defund the prisons because she wants to put her opponent in prison.
18: That's right.
19: My God. This is what we're dealing with.
18: What are you going to do with her? She wants her locked up. At the grocery store? Or where are you going to do that?
19: That's her proof she wants prisons, though, because she wants her opponent locked up.
18: Only Republican prisons.
19: Only Republican. That's right. I want Republican prisons.
18: What would that even look like? It's a Republican-only prison.
19: Well, they call it Republican prison because they would sit there and they would get members of the, I'm exaggerating, of the old Republican Guard from Iran or Iraq to be the, whatever.
18: If there was a Republican prison, they wouldn't have many banking choices. They would be debanked.
19: Now, here's James Tallarico.
18: All right.
19: Listen to this BS.
18: Yeah.
19: Ready? Here we go. Okay. First, a question from a town hall, CNN town hall. All right, here we go.
22: If or when someone enters our country illegally and they have no basis to stay, should federal law require that they be removed from our country?
23: So I think Texans understand this issue of immigration better than most people around the country because we live with it. We live with the challenges and we live with the benefits. And I've said before that both political parties have failed us on this issue. Joe Biden failed us during his administration by not securing the border. I remember talking to my colleagues in the state legislature who represent border communities, and they were telling me about the utter chaos along our southern border during the Biden administration. That's unacceptable. But now we've seen under this administration a different kind of extremism. We've seen masked men in unmarked vehicles kidnapping our neighbors.
19: All right, we can end right there.
18: Huh? Kidnapping.
19: It's not kidnapping. So what you're saying is they're committing federal law enforcement is by taking illegal immigrants. We're not supposed to be in the country into custody is kidnapping. And number two, everybody's trying to figure out when Tallarico was ever upset about what was going on at the Texas border.
18: Right.
19: It's a lie.
18: Yeah. Kidnapping.
19: It's an absolute lie.
18: How in the hell is he polling so high? I just don't buy it. I just don't buy it. Unless you're doing all of your polling in Austin, I don't buy it at all.
19: Yeah.
18: I mean, it's again, this is as radical as it gets. This is as radical as it gets. Thank God we have voter ID in Texas.
19: Yeah, we do. That'll be gone. Democrats take over.
18: If they get their way.
19: That would be gone. But Hinojosa the other day was running against Abbott, said something that was nobody could find it either. It was just like, what? You've never taken that position on that case. They're finding out they have to lie. And that's the thing about what's going on right now. You know, you saw it with Angie, you know, Dixon in of course she's for defunding the police. Of course she is.
18: Right.
19: She's a radical. But she came out and said, well, no, I'm not for defunding the police because I want to put my opponent in jail because they're lying to me. They're lying in their TV, basically in their ads against her. So that, you know, you think about that, you're just like, wow, you're actually trying to sell that. But as we're seeing now, you have Democrats, they are so radical in the positions where they won't answer it. For example, when we played Tallarico there, you never know, he came out and said, no, if you're in this country illegally, you should go back. He didn't say that.
18: No.
19: He didn't ever answer the question. He just said, I heard people concerned when I was in the legislature about it. And he should have done more on the border. Well, that's not what happened at the border. It wasn't that Joe Biden couldn't control the border. There are a couple of articles one article that I saw this week, I don't know if it was a couple or one, that said, remember when, they made Kamala Harris the border czar to find the root causes. And it's like, wow, the root causes of illegal immigration disappeared completely. Because that was a line of BS that the Democrats were throwing at the public in order to make it sound like this is such a complicated thing, we can't solve it. When in reality, it wasn't that Biden didn't control the border. Biden did control the border.
18: Mm-hmm.
19: Biden did exactly what he wanted to do with the border, which was open it up.
18: He fulfilled a campaign promise.
19: And James Tallarico is lying to you if he's saying he was against that.
18: Yeah.
19: He's lying.
18: Yep.
19: But they have to lie. And I forgot the other day when it was like nobody can find her ever stating the position that she was holding on. I can't remember. I think it probably was on illegal immigration, too. They're realizing we probably can't win that in the state of Texas. But, yeah, that's how ridiculous it has gotten. But the other thing is, I mean, he's been getting pounded this week. Tallarico for saying, well, and I think it was at one of the town hall meetings that he was like, well, I believe that the Bible supports abortion because it doesn't come out specifically against it. And somebody argued, yes, it does. Thou shalt not kill.
18: Yeah.
19: Oh, my God.
18: Right. If he is polling this high, the willful ignorance is astounding.
19: Yeah. Well, we've always stated that, you know, you might not want to use God when you promote abortion. He decided to just go straight for it and say God's for abortion.
18: Yeah. Right. Yeah. That's basically what he's saying.
19: My deep moral faith in God is that God wants aborted babies.
18: Right. Wow. Wow.
19: Just amazing, isn't it? Seriously.
18: That he's getting even double digits in polls.
19: Is amazing. Yeah. In the state of Texas.
18: Yeah.
19: Oh, yeah. Those are two that I wanted to play. The other thing is, all right, here it is. I wanted to get to this thing. We've talked about the fact that if it was just on the issues, Republicans would win, but personalities come into it.
18: Mm-hmm.
19: Likeability comes into it. We've talked about on the major issues where the public more sides with Republicans by far on the major issues when you talk specifically the issues. And don't mention any politicians. Now let's look at California. Manhattan Institute poll. Only 32% of California voters believe that the state is headed in a better direction than other states. 32%. 45% believe it's heading for worse. The majority of voters, 56% in California, says California is less business friendly than other states, compared with just 14% who say it's more business friendly.
18: Hmm.
19: More voters say that California is less safe than other states, 37%, then safer, 23%, with 36% saying it is as safe as other states. 81% say California has a bigger homelessness problem than other states. 81%. More voters describe the state's infrastructure as worse than other states. 43% say that. Those that say the infrastructure is better in California, 16%. 42% plurality believe that California has a larger corruption problem than its other states. More than 7 in 10 voters in California say they are concerned about waste, fraud, and abuse in California's welfare system. By the way, that's very, very important because that's something that the Democrats, you know, and Gavin Newsom has tried to do everything they can to stop the investigation into welfare fraud in California.
18: Yeah, right.
19: And the mainstream media has played along by not really covering it. Doesn't matter. That shows you the power of social media. They know.
18: Yep. It's you can't hide things like you've been able to in the past, even in recent years. Think about, you know, during the COVID thing, think about the you couldn't talk about the Wuhan lab theory. Think about the laptop situation with Hunter Biden. All of these things that were being squashed that you couldn't talk about and you couldn't find. Remember, there was a point when you couldn't, I mean, you would start to Google things and then all of a sudden it would redirect you. It basically would bring up what the government wanted you to see, essentially, as they were controlling social media. And that's the problem with AI. But the thing is that coming out of that, the positive part of that is that, first of all, Elon Musk buying Twitter. Mm-hmm. And the Twitter files. But everything else that's happened since then, now that you have more and more liberals that are waking up to what's going on in terms of control. Remember trying to keep Trump off the ballot? And you had liberals going, wait a minute, you can't do this. Because if they do this, then Republicans will come back and do it. You know, it doesn't make sense. But for whatever reason, you cannot hide, for all these reasons, you can't hide what's going on anymore because, like Elon Musk said, you are the media. Social media is finally going to, at some point, bring it to the surface. There's no way to hide these things anymore. No way. And, you know, some of the stuff that goes viral isn't true. But here's the good thing. You can fact check. I don't know how it's never been easier to fact check in a matter of minutes. I was going to say seconds, but in a matter of minutes, you can fact check just about anything you want to. And still we have a great number of people, far too many, that are willfully ignorant. The willfully ignorant, the ones wearing the blinders who choose to put their head in the sand or in other places while all of this is going on, they're the problem. They're the ones that, you know, again, say, oh, I'm going to vote for Mom Downey, but none of his policies are going to work.
19: When it comes to, is California going in the right direction? 52%. Wait a minute. Excuse me. Democrats, 52% say that the state is headed in a better direction than other states. Only 17% say it's trending worse. Republicans say the state is worsening by an 85-point margin, 88% worse, 3% better, and independents by a 23-point margin, 26% believe it is getting better, 49% worse. So you have independence. I mean, large margins, all right? So when you look at wealth, the welfare system, the landslide numbers of people in California believe that fraud is out of control. That shows that the federal, that the state government, they believe is not competent.
18: Right.
19: That they can't do it.
18: Right.
19: Becerra against Hilton for governor. Last four polls. Becerra plus 22, plus 22, plus 25, plus 18.
18: Yeah.
19: They have no intention of changing it.
18: No.
19: The majority of, and in some cases, landslide numbers on the issues believe that California is failing them, yet they don't want to change.
18: They don't. And you know what they, because they're focused on the personality, they're focused on the person. They may not. They're done with Newsom. Newsom's time is up.
19: Well, and Becerra though.
18: Yeah.
19: Becerra was viewed as the most incompetent Democrat in the Obama administration by Democrats.
18: Yes, by Democrats.
19: Democrats viewed him as completely and totally incompetent.
18: Well, up until the fallout, Swalwell was on the rise.
19: Yeah.
18: How the hell does that happen?
19: We are Red Eye Radio.
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0: We're Red Eye Radio. He is Eric Cronin. I'm Gary McNamara. Coming up following the bottom of the hour, we will look at the inflation numbers out yesterday. And not a good one, because this is the last one before the election. So
1: right. Yeah.
0: So it's and really it's fuel prices. A lot of the other stuff actually coming down, but everybody's paying attention to gasoline and diesel now. Part of the focus is the president's been focused on it and talking about it every single day.
1: Because it's passed on to the consumer. You know, the majority of diesel is the trucking industry.
0: Yep.
1: That's the movement of goods.
0: So we'll have those numbers coming up. Oh, and the other thing about Ilhan Omar. Interesting, you know, because the speculation is, her relatives may have done something wrong. But the fact is, on every document since she's been in the country, has she lied about her age?
1: 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Ooh. Ooh.
0: That was the other thing that came up yesterday, yeah.
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6: Fox News, I'm Sue Gossman. President Trump holding rallies in two states Wednesday, including Bullhead City, Arizona, rallying support for Republicans ahead of the midterms, imploring voters to turn out to keep Democrats in the minority.
7: We have to be here a long time. We want to make it so it never happens again. They can never destroy. They destroyed our country. They would have, if they had one more year in office, our country would have been, I think, destroyed. It could never have been brought back.
6: He also held a rally in Montana. Meanwhile, White House Deputy Chief of Staff Stephen Miller tells Fox's Hannity Republican candidates are doing well.
8: Michigan historically has been a blue state. Mike Rogers is doing incredibly well. Minnesota's in play. You see Blakeman running an incredible campaign in New York. At the end of the day, and you have President Trump, again, this unprecedented tour to rally and bring out the vote, as no one has ever done before.
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10: Showers likely after midnight into Thursday morning for the Lincoln area. Temperature will drop down to 50 degrees. Thursday morning, rain is likely, maybe even a rumble of thunder or two. And then some scattered showers Thursday afternoon, breezy and cool with a high near 56. Windy and cool on Friday, frost possible Friday night. From the 1011 Severe Weather Center, I'm Chief Meteorologist Brett Anderson.
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2: Exactly.
1: All right, so looking here at the release from the U.S. Bureau of Labor Statistics on inflation, the all items index rose 3.7% for the 12 months ending in September. If you looking at the specific charts here, you know what the biggest problem is right now?
2: Mm.
1: And it couldn't come as at a worse time with the election coming up.
2: Mm.
1: And I know it's mostly in the Northeast, and in the Northeast, you know, you look at it and you say, you know, they're Democrat anyway. But, you know, one was hoping that Blakeman could at least cut into, you know, Hochul's lead, you know, and get it down to single digits just to show that there might be some momentum in New York like we had in the last one.
2: Right, right.
1: I can't think of his name, who ran on the Republican side and closed it within 10. And it was viewed as a great success in the state of New York. But I think the worst thing there, when you, I know so many people that still use, you know, they've got the tank in their basement. They use fuel oil.
2: Yeah, right.
1: The truck comes and fills it up.
2: Yeah.
1: And they fill a huge tank in your basement. That's what you use for the wintertime. Up 74% from last year. Up 15.3% in September alone. Gasoline was up 9.1%. Electricity last year up 4.4%. Utility pipe natural gas up 5%, but down 0.3% in September. And then down in August too, and various, and again, natural gas does go down because people don't use as much.
2: Yeah, right.
1: Because of heating. Let me see. New vehicles up 0.6% over the year. Used cars and trucks down 1.5%.
2: Mm.
1: Apparel up 3.4% over the year. Just see. Shelter 3.2%. Transportation 2.7%. Medical care services 2.5%. The problem is there for shelter 0.4% for the month. Transportation services 0.6% for the month. Medical care services 0.3%, all beating what the actual inflation rate is for that month,
2: right?
1: For the year, right?
2: Yeah,
1: there,
2: right?
1: So, but overall, I mean, it's better. You know, the problem is, and I saw Democrats already using it yesterday on social media. It was the first time I've seen a Democrat use it. They said President Trump said prices will drop day one.
2: Yeah,
1: and now the argument is, well, the rate of inflation is less. Yeah, but that's not what the promise was. And a lot of people just vote. Look, you know, one of the problems for Trump with the economy and economics is people believed him because of what he did in the first term.
2: Oh, yeah.
1: Inflation was lower.
2: Yeah. Right.
1: You know, because he focused much more on cutting regulations, you know, corporate taxes. And whatever, the economy was booming. It was one of the biggest increases we talked about of minorities increasing their pay during that particular time.
2: Mm-hmm.
1: So he had a ton of credibility going in. So when he said prices, I will ensure that prices start coming down day one, not the rate of inflation, prices coming down day one.
2: Mm-hmm.
1: Part of the problem he had was the success and the credibility he had built up in his first term.
2: Yeah. Right.

0: there's another part of that problem, and it's pretty huge. And that is, people do believe prices will come down. They believe that there's such a thing as deflation outside of a recession or depression. And the only time we've had true deflation is during the, you're moaning about what?
1: Well, I know where you're going.
0: Yeah.
1: Yeah. I'm moaning because I know where you're going.
0: Because the only time that you've ever had true deflation is the Great Depression. And but people in their minds think, oh, we get the old guy back, prices are going to come down.
1: Yeah.
0: Don't encourage that, would have been the messaging. In fact, warning against that should have been part of the messaging and saying, listen, you have to understand, if we get back to the target rate on inflation, 2%, it means because of what the Democrats did, prices won't be coming down. What will happen is we're going to expand the economy. We're going to create opportunities so you have the greatest buying power ever. And then you leave it at that. You don't get into the weeds and make specific promises, which he never had to do. That's part of the biggest
2: especially
0: frustration.
2: Especially when he had so much credibility on the economy to begin
0: with. Exactly. That's what I mean. He built that credibility over that first 4 years.
1: I'm sorry that the
0: now it's like, well, I didn't know if you had to go to the bathroom again or
1: I knew where you were going when I went.
0: Yeah.
1: I knew where you were going.
0: But it's the truth.
1: Right now,
0: too many people just don't understand how an economy works when it comes to inflation.
1: Now we're talking about again. We acknowledge that there will be, for example, when you look at electronics.
0: Mm-hmm.
1: When they come up with a new idea for electronics, initially it's really expensive. Once they start mass producing them, those things come down in price and come down quite drastically.
0: Right.
1: I mean, look at
0: competition brings them down.
1: I still remember looking at plasma. Remember plasma TVs?
0: Right.
1: Oh, that old technology. But you know, the plasma, you know, TVs, you know, you wanted a 32-inch. It was $5,000-$6,000.
0: Right. Yeah.
1: 32-inch is like $99 now.
0: Right.
1: But overall, if you look at the history of an economy, inflation always goes up.
0: Right.
1: You know, and that's why they say nobody's trying to get to 0% inflation or negative inflation. The target goal is 2% inflation every year.
0: Right.
1: Because they know you're not going to stop it. That's the point that we're making when you had so much credibility on the economy, because he did great in the first term.
0: Yeah.
1: Because he promoted and we give him complete credit for where the corporate tax rate is today. He pushed that through himself.
0: Oh, I thought they would never, ever. I didn't think they'd get below 33.
1: Yeah, and so he should be credited in doing that. And then he cut regulations and everything else, and that, you know, and business boomed.
0: Yeah,
1: and so he had a tremendous amount of credibility, and people were beating. You know, their salaries were going up and beating what inflation was.
0: Right.
1: And especially when we talk about minorities in this country, which is why a lot of minorities went, well, maybe it shouldn't be the Democratic Party anymore.
0: Right.
1: Maybe it should be this guy who's doing it. So when he came in and said that, when he said prices will be lower, I'll ensure prices will start going down on day one, we said, you don't do that. And stop with the Doge saying you're going to cut $1 trillion or $2 trillion. It's not going to happen. By the way, many in our own audience criticized us for that.
0: Yeah.
1: And again, our point was, we're not geniuses. It's just we don't buy into tribalism. We buy into the reality of economics and what economics was, because that's how you know what economics is going to be. And how an economy goes and what the history of inflation is. And knowing what the mindset is of the people of the United States, you're not going to cut $1 trillion or $2 trillion off the budget, because the politics of where the people stand in the United States is, yeah, we say we want to cut, but don't cut anything that we like. And then when the poll came out, and there's many polls that have been written, the American

0: American public believes you can balance the budget by stopping waste and foreign aid.
1: Yeah.
0: And you can't.
1: Yeah.
0: And you can't.
1: Which has been a constant for years, the whole foreign aid thing.
0: And so if you start out, if the premise is BS, your expectation is going to be BS.
1: Oh, yeah. And again, that's overpromising. You didn't ever have to say a number. Here's what you do. We're going to come in. We're going to fine-tooth comb this whole thing on DOGE. And we're going to see how much we can actually save. There's a lot of waste. We're going to point it out. And then it's up to Congress to get it done. And we'll put the pressure on them. We'll show the American people in our report, which will come out July 4th, which was supposed to come out this year. And it, you know, kind of ended with a quiet thud. But when we issue our report, we will then take it to Congress and pressure them to make these cuts. And we'll also create, throughout this, with the help of Elon Musk, efficiencies within the government where departments, there is a constant and direct communication between departments so that that efficiency also saves taxpayer money and time and also means better services, essential services,
0: and
1: for the people.
0: And one thing they have done, because of the efficiencies, we look at the federal government and how they've reduced the actual employment.
1: Yeah.
0: Now, the fact is, you can say we've saved all this money, but when the overall budget is still going up and it's unacceptable to the people, they're going to go, well, fine, you did that, but overall, you're still spending.
1: We criticized Bush for that. Revenue was coming in and, oh, okay, we can spend more. And then they outspent the revenue increase.
0: Well, Trump even said, with his question on it, and they said, you're saving this, but you're spending over here. He goes, yeah, but we're spending it on our priorities. It's like, well,
1: spending is spending.
0: We are Red Eye Radio.
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0: Beer Runner Radio. He is Eric Carlin. I'm Gary McNamara. Did you see where the Ninth Circuit slapped down Newsom and the legislature on the whole ICE thing? That they said, well, no, sorry, you as a state cannot tell federal agents that they can't wear masks and they have to take off the and they have to show you identification when they arrest you.
1: Right.
0: You don't get to dictate.
1: Right.
0: You don't get to dictate to the federal government and federal law enforcement what they do. And it was the Ninth Circuit that did it.
1: What's going on at the Ninth Circuit, by the way? Well, this is the second decision they've made in recent weeks that is very unlike the Ninth Circuit. We'll just say that.
0: But they, but they were very clear. They said, no, they're going to win this. So you can't, sorry, we got to put a hold on this.
1: Yeah.
0: You cannot do. And we all knew it. I mean, it was like, wow. I guess the only surprise would be the Ninth Circuit.
1: Yeah.
0: But the fact is they're not as liberal as they were maybe 15, 20 years ago.
1: Yeah.
0: But still, there is no surprise here. That's slam dunk.
1: Yeah.
0: Unconstitutional.
1: Right.
0: The law that Newsom passed, and they did it for imagery and show.
1: Right.
0: That's why they did it.
1: Right.
0: Newsom knew it wasn't going to pass.
1: It was a flex.
0: He's not an idiot.
1: Nope.
0: He just sounds like an idiot, but he actually knows what's going on. He just has an ideology that he believes he has to follow in order to keep elected or have a chance of running. Now, he's not running this time, but to have a chance of still running for president,
1: right,
0: which he wants to do.
1: Mm-hmm.
0: So he's trying to play both sides of it, and you can't do it.
1: No. No.
0: I wonder what somebody like him really believes. Then again, he may be stupid because you and I always laughed.
1: I was going to say, I detect stupidity in,
0: well,
1: in his
0: it was when he was
1: approach
0: was,
1: on a number of things.
0: Was he lieutenant? Was he lieutenant governor? What was he when he decided to go to? Remember, he made the decision to come to Texas.
1: Lieutenant governor.
0: Okay, we're going to Texas to find out how the economy runs. I mean, what do they do? As if it's rocket science.
1: Well, there's no critical thinking skills there. You know, it's, you know what they're doing.
0: I'm being fooled by his hair then, aren't I?
1: Yeah.
0: If I think that he may have an ounce of intelligence.
1: I think somebody else has his hair. I'm not sure he dresses himself. he might. But I don't see how, it might take a while. Your shoes are on the wrong feet, Governor. Goes over there.
0: Well, in my defense, he was smart enough. He didn't believe the science of COVID. He promoted one thing and did another.
1: Or maybe he did and just forgot where his masks were.

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6: Pushing for support in the West. I'm Sue Guzman, Fox News. President Trump's been traveling all over the country campaigning for Republican Party candidates. His last stop Wednesday night was in Montana. Fox's Christina Coleman
7: essentially told the crowd that if the Democrats win, they'll reverse course on his successful agenda of closed borders and economic wins.
8: The last time the radical Democrats had power, they gave us the worst inflation in American history, the highest energy prices in American history, the worst trade deficit in American history.
7: And as we head into the midterms, the latest Fox News survey shows the top five voter concerns are government corruption, inflation, gas prices, government leadership, and health care. And there are additional concerns, including border security, immigration crime, and the war in Iran, which President Trump addressed during a rally in Bullhead, Arizona.
6: President Trump back in D.C. following the cross-country campaign blitz. It'll continue later this week.
9: Following a two-day, three-rally trip to Alaska, Arizona, and Montana, President Trump will participate in tele-rallies tonight before returning to the campaign trail at week's end. The president's plan is to spend nearly every day before November 3rd on the road. He tells me the rallies are having an impact.
10: You see the numbers go up every time I have a rally. It's beyond the area, too. And every one of them sold out.
9: President Trump's message to Republican voters is to pretend he's on the ballot next month. At the White House, Jared Halpern, Fox News.
6: The Pentagon is expanding its fight against drug traffickers, sending several hundred soldiers from the 10th Mountain Division at Fort Drum, New York, to Latin America. Fox News confirming the reporting of the New York Times. First elements of the 600-soldier battalion have begun to deploy to a new jungle training facility. It'll eventually train with local forces in Colombia and Honduras. 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
6: A school roof collapses, leaving at least 18 people dead, more than three dozen injured in Pakistan. Authorities say several children remain trapped beneath the rubble in Peshawar and that efforts are underway to reach them. The White House making fraud crackdown a main topic ahead of the midterms.
23: Targeting billions in questionable spending on health care. Officials scrubbing duplicate coverage, including people enrolled in multiple programs or policies after they've died. DOJ also cracking down on tax cheats nationwide in cases involving more than $490 million. And in California, DOJ pressing the state to verify thousands of potential non-citizens on its voter rolls, a move the state's Attorney General Rob Bonta calls voter intimidation.
6: Fox's Kevin Cork reporting. Dozen high school girls from Washington walking away from a cross-country race after a male transgender athlete took part in it. Fox's Marianne Rafferty.
24: Instead of bolting off the line when the gun sounded, the group of girls walked a few meters and then left the course while the trans athlete took off. Now, voters in Washington state will weigh in on Initiative 638 on November 3rd that would ban biological males from competing in girls K through 12 sports if it passes. Now, also interesting to note, on September 5th, the runner in question finished 76th in a boys' junior varsity race at a meet in Oregon, but by September 15th, they were competing in a girls' race.
6: In 2025, President Trump signed an executive order directing federal agencies protect female athletes and prioritize Title IX enforcement. American Airlines canceling three routes this year. That includes one of its longest nonstop flights, citing geopolitical unrest. Carrier terminating flights to Santa Monica in California and Tijuana National Airport in Mexico. But its biggest cut coming with the cancellation of service to Doha's Hamad International Airport in Qatar because of ongoing Middle East tensions. I'm Sue Guzman. This is Fox News.
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26: Showers likely after midnight into Thursday morning for the Lincoln area. Temperature will drop down to 50 degrees. Thursday morning, rain is likely, maybe even a rumble of thunder or two. And then some scattered showers Thursday afternoon, breezy and cool with a high near 56. Windy and cool on Friday, frost possible Friday night. From the 1011 Severe Weather Center, I'm Chief Meteorologist Brett Anderson.
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28: Now, it's Red Eye Radio. Gary McNamara and Eric Hurley talk about everything from politics to social issues and news of the day. Whether you're up late or you're just starting your day, welcome to the show. From the Relief Factor Studios, this is Red Eye Radio.
0: all across America. We are Red Eye Radio. He is Eric Hurley, and I'm Gary McNamara. Good morning.
1: Hi, everybody.
0: Hello.
1: Happy Thursday.
0: There already, aren't we?
1: Yeah. Well, what the hell took so long?
0: Well, at least I kept my bank account at Wells Fargo. Did you see that story?
1: Yeah.
0: Government, nine major banks denied, debanked, and discriminated against conservatives and conservative groups.
1: It was pretty much every bank.
0: Yeah.
1: I mean, it was every major bank in the U.S.
0: Yep.
1: Chase, Bank of America, Wells Fargo.
0: J.P. Morgan, Chase Bank, mm-hmm. Mm-hmm. Bank of America, Citibank,
1: yeah.
0: Wells Fargo,
1: yep.
0: U.S. Bank, Capital One, PNC Bank, TD Bank, and B&O Bank.
1: That's you've got four or five major banks, Chase being the biggest one. And the way they phrase it, reputation risk. Yeah. I don't know how many fathers of girls called me that during high school, but reputation risk.
0: It's like Chase's former payment processor closed accounts belonging to merchants selling Trump and Make America Great merchandise. After the bank screening system apparently flagged phrases including MAGA, Make America Great, and America First, the report also accuses WePay of closing accounts associated with conservative religious organizations, including one that was labeled an extremist group by the Southern Poverty Law Center, which in itself has become a hate group.
1: Yes.
0: We've talked about it.
1: Right.
0: They've actually reversed and gone 180
1: right.
0: degrees
1: yeah.
0: from
1: yeah.
0: Where, they,
1: the activists
0: where they used to be.
1: Are everywhere.
0: PNC, meanwhile, allegedly denied a line of credit to a media company after employees argued the company's conservative owners had expressed opinions very contrary to PNC's beliefs and values. Wells Fargo pushed a payment processor to debank a religious nonprofit over its opposition to same-sex marriage and also declined loans to firearms businesses amid concerns about potential Biden administration pressure, the report found. Wow.
1: The debanking thing is real.
0: The OCC's findings show that between 2020 and September of 2025, all nine banks had such policies, the report says. Wow. In some cases, the banks targeted Democrats as well. One unnamed bank declined to provide financial services to a public education organization due to its partisan leanings, namely the organization's political arm's endorsement of solely Democratic candidates, while another, apparently motivated by fear of being on the wrong side of public opinion, distanced itself from certain customer affiliations that could possibly be viewed as partisan. Look, you know, the FDIC, it's, you know, that's all a part of it. You're regulated by the federal government, and you can't discriminate. That's the entire point.
1: Right. By the way, Trump announced he was renaming Bank of America Bank of Canada. Bank of Ontario.
0: Bank of
1: Ontario.
0: Bank of Mexico.
1: Bank of Mexico. Again, if all of these findings are accurate and true, then it's exactly what we've been talking about. You don't need conspiracies. You only need like-minded individuals.
0: Yeah.
1: And you
0: yeah.
1: don't need them in elected office. I'm talking about if you're an activist, if you're a radical and you're thinking and you've got this master plan in your mind, or you're part of the master plan, you're part of the activist group or mindset, you don't need to call anyone. It's just going to, because here's how this goes down. Again, if it's accurate and true, a series of meetings of decision makers all discussing these accounts and going in and closing these accounts, debanking these accounts, these organizations. There were people that were sitting and having meetings about this. They were, I Did they send out letters? Were they visited by anybody in the government during that time? Was there anything being sent down? You know, that may have sounded like a crazy idea, that question I just asked, before Twitter files, before the control of social media, before COVID. But reputation risk? What does that even mean? You can put a brand in positive light, negative light, any way that you turn, right? Anywhere, for any reason.
0: Well, if you,
1: why is
0: if
1: it
0: you,
1: a reputation risk if it's something, if you're talking about illegal behavior, you know, like getting payments from China for your family, enriching your family, and you want to review accounts and you believe there may be some illegal transactions going on through the accounts in your bank, then not only do you have the right, you have the responsibility to go in and find out what's happening. And you also have the right, if you need to debank the individuals, the holders of those accounts. But in this case, again, if all is accurate and true, then there has been, it is a very active set of events, group of individuals that all decided, and again, they didn't have to call each other. This is a like mindset. This is what we've been saying for years. A like mindset. It's, I swear, more and more every time we hear something like this, it is Fight Club. Everybody's Tyler Durden.
0: But if you don't have to,
1: right. you know who's making the soap.
0: But if you think about it, if you really were going to take that to its conclusion, you would have to debank 90% of the population.
1: You would have to debank everyone,
0: right?
1: Because everybody voted for someone. I mean, we'll just say the voting public. Anybody who voted needs to be debanked because they showed some kind of partisanship.
0: Right. The only one that could have a bank account would be that demographic that says, I don't know.
1: Yeah.
0: I don't care. I just care about sports and rock and roll.
1: The 13%.
0: Rock and roll? We can't have that.
1: Well, no, we can't have that. Are you kidding me? Are you an Ed Sheeran fan?
0: Exactly.
1: Lady Gaga? No. Get out.
0: You saw it now. Metallica and who else? James Hetfield came out and, you know, and he was doing a concert and said, look, we don't get involved. We're here to have a good time.
1: Yeah.
0: That's why we're here.
1: Mm-hmm.
0: And he said it publicly, and somebody else said it too.
1: Yeah.
0: Forgot who else came out and said the same thing.
1: Yeah.
0: Here, just in the last couple of days.
1: Well, Hetfield left, you know, they're from the Bay Area. They're from San Francisco.
0: Yeah.
1: And he left San Francisco. He said things were getting crazy. Now, he didn't get into it politically. Could have been that the city was growing or whatever. And he just said it was just crazy to live there. And I think they ended up moving to, I don't know, Colorado or somewhere. He bought some land somewhere, but this, you know, that happens quite a bit in Hollywood and music and everything else. They relocate because of the chaos that they live in every day. It doesn't surprise me, but anybody with an opinion should be, are we going to review, are banks reviewing everyone's social media account? Because then we get beyond just people who vote. Because if you're doing, if it is a reputation risk.
0: 95% of the comments on X would disqualify you.
1: Yes. Absolutely.
0: Wow.
1: Just keep your cash.
0: Well, maybe
1: we don't want
0: maybe
1: it.
0: We should have capitalist banks and socialist banks.
1: Yeah, and, well, the socialist banks get all your money.
0: Well, no, the left socialist banks would only invest your money in renewable energy.
1: Well, a socialist bank would keep your money.
0: And the capitalist bank would actually try to get you the highest return. Do you remember, what was it, the Exxon meeting in Dallas, and this goes back a few years ago where, was it the Exxon meeting?
1: Yeah, you're talking about the activist investors?
0: That was one of them. The other one was the unions, that was it, the public unions that wanted to get out of fossil fuel.
1: Yeah, okay.
0: And their constituents rose up and said, no, we want the best retirement we can get. We want the best return on our dollars.
1: Right, yeah.
0: This is for our retirement. That's what
1: yeah,
0: it was.
1: Yeah. Yeah.
0: And I just burst out laughing. It's like, well, no, we need to do all these things as long as it doesn't affect my bank account.
1: Right. A socialist bank would take some of your money and give it to someone else.
0: Well, yeah.
1: We transferred it so all of the accounts are even.
0: Right. We're Red Bank.
1: That's right.
0: Each according to their means.
1: For the worker. But
0: we're the workers. The Red Workers Bank.
1: The Workers National Bank.
0: You know, the thing is, and we've talked about this before, it's just amazing that communism and socialism always promotes the worker, and where the worker ends up the worst is in socialism and communism.
1: Well, you know, instead of, you know, and they still do have them, believe it or not, credit unions. Instead of CU for credit union, it would be CU for communist union. We'll decide. This is, again, if this is all of this is accurate and true, this is a big deal. There needs to be a massive review of this. This is when I get, you know, this is when you remember when the left wanted all the, they actually got all the CEOs of the banks up there. You know, why are you charging this and why are you charging? Then one Democrat asked them about student loans. Well, what about student loans? And the answer was, you guys do that now. We don't
0: do
1: that.
0: Yeah, that was the best. Yes. You private bank for the student loans. No, we don't do that anymore.
1: Yeah, you guys took that over. Yeah. That's a question. We have questions for you on that one.
0: Who was the politician, one of the debates that didn't know the difference, the Democrat didn't know the difference between running for the Senate, I believe. I just have mind blank right now. It just popped into my mind. I saw it yesterday or the day before. Didn't know the difference between Medicaid and Medicare. You're like, oh, my God.
1: Yeah.
0: That's the one thing. The one thing doing this for 37 years when I first got in. I used to think that, you know, that people in office, you know, had some intelligence.
1: Yeah.
0: Some do, but the majority do not. You just, I should have realized, my father told me, you know, my father explained it to me when I was a kid. You give someone a title and they believe they've got an instant infusion of brains,
1: yeah,
0: which they don't. But I'm telling you, some of the candidates out there seriously do not have the intelligence capability of someone in elementary school.
1: No,
0: I'm not kidding. Some of the ways that they think, you're just like, my God, where?
1: Well, they don't think. I mean, they just don't think it through. Think about being in a meeting where you're looking at this and you're reviewing, it's at least a handful of people going over accounts going, oh, well, these people represent, this organization represents this kind of thought. Tell me where it would be, where is it illegal? Reputation risk. What does that mean?
0: Yeah.
1: Show me that in the banking contracts and tell me precisely what it means. Because, well, you could attach that to anybody and everybody. It is such a broad term. Oh, hanging out with Eric Harley. You're friends with Eric Harley. Sorry, no banking for you.
0: But nobody stood up and said, what, are you out of your mind?
1: Yeah. That's the point.
0: Our job is to serve our shareholders.
1: That's the point.
0: That's what it is.
1: Not one person said, you can't do this. Well, maybe they did and got fired. Maybe, because when the mob goes to work, the mob gets its way. And it doesn't matter what position they're in. I'll tell you right now, if there's a bank out there that's not guilty of doing this, and they have any kind of national footprint, there is tremendous opportunity here, because Right now, there are a number of people making decisions on where they're going to do their banking from here on. Again, if this turns out to be accurate and true.
0: And if it's still going on, like J.P. Morgan Chase came out and said, we don't do this.
1: Uh-huh.
0: Well, you did.
1: Did you ever do it?
0: Did you do it? Yeah.
1: Because if you're capable of doing it then you're capable of doing it down the road. And I don't trust that. And I can take my business and my business's business somewhere else.
0: We've seen a lot of walk back in the last couple of years from what was going on in 2020, because that's when it really started.
1: Yep.
0: That's when the insanity. And if you want a warning as to the one of the major reasons, there's a ton of major reasons why I could never vote Democrat. What happened in 2020,
1: right,
0: was one of them.
1: Yeah.
0: And what happened afterwards. And, you know, you look at the, you know, what happened during COVID and the lockdowns and the things not based on,
1: right,
0: on science and people not being able to, you know, I was one of them. I could not go to my mother's funeral. You know, you think about the things that they did and it wasn't based on science.
1: No, they didn't buy the science.
0: As we know, Newsom didn't. Newsom was one of the most perfect examples. He didn't buy the science that he was demanding that other people on his state live by. But he got elected again.
1: Yep,
0: fine. We'll get to this coming up. There's a study out there about California on the issues, and it's like they're completely dissatisfied with the state. They're still going to vote Democrat.
1: Yep, they are. Like Mamdani, the people that said before the election, and we're going to vote for him, but we don't think his policies will work.
0: We are Red Eye Radio.
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0: We are Runout Radio. He's Eric Cronin. I'm Gary McNamara. By the way, the story on the debanking, the report came out. Listen to this, because this is what really will everything we've talked about blows my mind. Listen to this. Banks also implemented public and non-public policies restricting certain industry sectors' access to financial services, including those in oil and gas exploration, coal mining and coal-powered plants, firearms or ammunition manufacturing or distribution, construction or operations of detention facilities, the manufacturing, distribution, or online retail of tobacco or e-cigarettes, and digital asset activities.
1: And digital asset activities covers a broad base.
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4: Fox News, I'm Ted Lindner. The countdown to the midterms is on. Wednesday's President Trump traveled to Bullhead City, Arizona, imploring voters to turn out to keep Democrats in the minority.
5: We have to be here a long time. We want to make it. We want to make it so it never happens again. They can never destroy. They destroyed our country. They would have, if they had one more year in office, our country would have been, I think, destroyed. It could never have been brought back.
4: After Arizona, the president held a rally in Montana on Wednesday night. Pope Leo XIV, recovering from cancer surgery.
6: He's eating, walking, and even celebrated mass on his floor. Yesterday, doctors at Gemelli Hospital in Rome removed a lower section of his right lung. Tests confirmed a diagnosis of lung adenocarcinoma, the most common type of lung cancer with the most favorable prognosis.
4: Fox's Lauren Green and the Milwaukee Brewers won. One game away from winning the pennant, taking a 3-0 lead in the NLCS after their 6-2 win in L.A. over the Dodgers.
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7: Showers likely after midnight into Thursday morning for the Lincoln area. Temperature will drop down to 50 degrees. Thursday morning, rain is likely, maybe even a rumble of thunder or two. And then some scattered showers Thursday afternoon, breezy and cool with a high near 56. Windy and cool on Friday, frost possible Friday night. From the 1011 Severe Weather Center, I'm Chief Meteorologist Brett Anderson.
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1: And he is Eric Cronin. I'm Gary McNamara. Good morning. Thanks so much for being here. What was that thing that I read the other day, or that I read today, that I just went, okay, this, okay, here it is. Yes. This ex post by Jim Garrity. You ready?
2: All right.
1: And it's personal to me. I mean, it's earlier this month, I noted that Vladimir Putin turned 74. China's dictator Xi turned 73 in June, and President Trump turned 80 in the same month. Three immensely powerful men with their fingers on the button of nuclear arsenals, all at least 8 years past the mandatory retirement age of U.S. commercial airline pilots. From the Health Line, a 2020 analysis of the health and retirement study, which involved around 29,000 participants, found that women first experienced cognitive impairment around the age of 73. Those women who went on to develop dementia did so at about 83 years or old. Men, the study found, experienced cognitive decline near age 70 and dementia at 79. So I got to watch me, okay? Make sure I haven't lost my cognitive abilities.
3: I was wondering why you weren't wearing pants. I thought, you know, still warm outside. Maybe that's
1: well,
3: it.
1: Well, I thought you, I just thought you understood. I've been doing that for 50 years now.
3: Oh, I guess I never bothered to look. Yeah.
1: Well, I just saw
3: look,
1: that.
3: You know, there is a discussion about age, right? But when it comes to leadership, when it comes to political leadership, I can't tell you what's going on with Trump, but I believe it's not about age. It's about panic. I believe right now the midterm is political.
1: I was
3: panic.
1: Not implying it was cognitive.
3: No. I know that. But the left is. The left is implying everything is cognitive issues with him. It is certainly a change, not necessarily a change in how he speaks, but some of the things that he's saying and promoting that counter other things that he has said and promoted in the recent past. So I think it gets down to the individual. You know, I look at a Warren Buffett who is older than my father. My father's 93. He'll be 94 in May. And Warren Buffett, while he stepped down as CEO, he's still chairman of the board at Berkshire Hathaway. You know, his mind is working based on what he does, still at an optimum level, by all accounts. I can't tell you about a Vladimir Putin. I guess the case I'm making is that it is a case-by-case basis.
1: Oh,
3: you know,
1: yeah.
3: You look at, I mean, I've seen people that are only a few years older than me that seem to have, that I know, and I've known for a while, that has seemed to have slowed down quite a bit. And I can't tell you what's going on with them. I'm not their doctor. They haven't told me. But it would have to be a case-by-case basis. You know, your father, I think, is a perfect example. It was fairly late onset of your father's dementia. But right up to that point, I'm well into his late 90s. He was carrying on these, you know, meaningful conversations, one of which you recorded.
1: Because I was so blown away by it at his age and the recall of memory that he had. And I had just come in town.
3: Yeah.
1: And I went over to his house and it was like 9:30 and, you know, how you doing? He goes, oh, yeah, I was just thinking about, you know, my work history. And he sat there for 45 minutes. Never stopped talking, did a monologue, never ran out of things to say, really never paused.
3: yeah,
1: a couple of times said, oh, I can't remember that. The one guy

0: I was back, what, 3 weeks ago. It was really good. I mean, for the 2 days I was there for some reason. Yeah. It was like, you know, thank you, God.
1: Yeah. No, it's a gift when you go through that.
0: And I don't mean, I don't, when I said thank you, God, I'm not thanking James Tallarico's God. I want to make that clear.
1: Yeah. That's, yeah. No. You know, it's my dad hospitalized twice in recent weeks. And both times I've been sitting in the room with him in the hospital room. And we'll have a short discussion. You know, he's obviously worn out with this cancer battle. But mentally, I mean, he's just on board with things. And he's messing with the remote control. And at first, I think I'm thinking it's the hospital bed remote control. And it's not. It's the TV remote control. And I look up, and he's going through channels. And he goes, I'm trying to find the NASCAR race. He likes to keep it on in the background. And then he got to talking about, it's funny you mentioned that about your father in that conversation, but he got to talking about his service early on and a couple of things that happened, key moments in his life, basically described my mom as his savior on earth. Because he said, who knows where I would be without having a family and having her, you know, he said, I easily could have gotten lost, you know, early in life. They've been married 70 years now since June 8th of 56. And he said, you know, that probably saved my life. I probably would have been too wild and crazy, you know, on my own, and without her, you know, I probably wouldn't be here today. And he was going through all these things in his mind, and you know, you look at it, and there are plenty of great minds out there that okay, physically they're not going to be capable of keeping up with the job of being president of the United States, but still today this president, I don't know how you keep up with him. I don't know how the press pool that travels with him keeps up with him. It's about 12, 13 members of the press. And they have talked about it. There was a short documentary about the whole NATO summit thing when he switched planes on the way home. It was only a 30-minute documentary. It was mostly the stuff we already knew. By the time the documentary came out. But I'm thinking to myself, I mean, he's as agile as it gets. Now, again, I think most of what's going on with him mentally right now, I think, is that he wants things to work. He wants things to be meaningful and to change things and bring prosperity. But there are some ideas that he's promoting that are just,
0: well, I think he's fallen into the same trap that 90% of politicians fall into.
1: Mm-hmm.
0: And that's the belief that they can change economics.
1: Right.
0: Right. It's that simple.
1: Right.
0: And you can't change economics.
1: Right.
0: Great thing was written yesterday about his tariffs and about how, remember how he would probably, I haven't heard him say it recently, but how foreign manufacturers would pay for the tariffs and it wouldn't raise prices and everything else. And the point was being made, as we've said before, the whole point of tariffs, the entire point, the only reason you put on tariffs is to raise domestic prices.
1: Yeah. Right.
0: And so what you do is you protect a particular industry. You see it going on in steel right now. Well, you've got to cover both ends. You know, it's like in Ohio, they're building, you know, that Canadian plant is laying off. And what is it? I can't think of the name of the steel company. Cleveland Cliffs, is it?
1: Hmm.
0: You know, they closed in, not closed, but laying off people in, I think, in Hamilton, Ontario. And building more steel capacity in the United States. Mm-hmm. And you're like, that means it works. Well, you're not fulfilling the entire equation. Steel's right. Up 50% in price. That means anybody in the United States who uses steel has to pay more. But right. The entire point was to raise the price of steel. And when you raise the price of steel, then you create more of a

0: monopoly of that particular product that you produce. Therefore, you can sell it just under what the tariff is on another nation.
1: Right.
0: So steel goes up, the product goes up in price, and you protect that industry, and they come back and go, we're making record profits, while everybody down the line, you know, has to pay more in the United States for steel or whatever the product is.
1: Right.
0: And, you know, the when that report came out from the New York Fed, you know, was 68 different products, you know, that they pointed out are, you know, the reason they went up in price is tariffs.
1: Right.
0: And then the administration goes crazy on that. It's like, but that's the whole point.
1: Yeah, that's exactly the point.
0: Right. You're saying it doesn't raise the whole point that you're doing it is to raise prices.
1: You have to change the behavior on the purchasing, and the only way to do that is to manipulate prices. Right.
0: But when you enact a policy and then say that's not the policy that you're in, that the consequences are not the result of your policy, when that's the only reason you enact that policy, confuses a lot of people.
1: Yeah.
0: We don't understand what you're saying.
1: Right.
0: The entire point of tariffs is to raise prices.
1: Right.
0: There is no other point. Well, it doesn't do anything else.
1: It's as we said, it was, I don't know, midsummer maybe last year. Wow. Whatever your game on tariffs is going to be, pick it and stay with it. The consistency is what matters. Right or wrong, whatever they're going to do in pricing, whatever it's going to be, state your case, make your case, pick a game, because the problem is that it's been all over the place since. Now, obviously, the courts changed a lot of it, but it's been all over the place, and the reasoning has been all over the place, which sounds like you're scrambling.
0: Well, you know, I think
1: it's... And it's probably because you're scrambling.
0: I think it's the same thing that we've talked about. It's his belief, like so many politicians, mostly on the left, but now growing on the right, that, hey, the government should be involved in these particular businesses because we can influence it in a better way.
1: Yeah.
0: No. Get out.
1: Yeah. That's what scares me the most.
0: Yeah.
1: Is because at some point, you know, he will no longer be president after his third term. He's going to be done. And this populist movement inside the GOP won't be.
0: We are Red Eye Radio.
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0: We are Red Eye Radio. He's Eric Carly, and I'm Perry McNamara. See that story about the Oregon high school football team? It was up 57-0.
1: Yeah.
0: And they onside kicked. And then it was 63-0 by halftime. So they called the game, and they let the coach go. Now, what is a specific reason? People think it might have been the because I've heard more on this since I first saw the story earlier today, that there was pushing and shoving, that the other team was, you know, hitting them out of bounds. I don't know what's true or what's not true, but they let the coach go, and I think it was sort of maybe spiking the ball.
1: Yeah, just a bit.
0: For the
1: onside kick.
0: For the onside kick. But you and I both agree that I would, if I was the one getting my posterior kicked, I would never want to end any game early.
1: I don't want the game called. If we go home losing 147-0, then those players of mine will remember that, and hopefully they'll benefit from that loss.
0: Has it changed? Is that generational? I remember an NFL player saying one time he hated it when they started taking out the starters when they were down late in the fourth quarter, you know, in the second half. He said, "I want to be in there. You're insulting me by not letting me play."
1: Right. Yeah.
0: That's how I felt.
1: Like that, you're not giving me a chance.
0: Right. I feel that way. You feel that way. I would never want the game to end early.
1: No.
0: Is that generational to us?
1: Maybe. It could be.
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9: Less than 3 weeks to go. I'm Ted Lindner, Fox News. President Trump rallying for Republican candidates in Arizona with just 19 days till the November election. Fox's Kristen Goodwin with more.
10: President Trump touting Arizona Republican candidates, telling a crowd in Bullhead City Wednesday, GOP gubernatorial nominee Congressman Andy Biggs will always stand with law enforcement.
11: But Andy Biggs is smart and he's common sense. And he's going to do a hell of a job, and he respects the heroes of ICE and the heroes of Border Patrol who have done such a good job.
10: Biggs is challenging incumbent Democratic Governor of Arizona, Katie Hobbs.
12: Vote Republican top to bottom. Let's turn Arizona red. Thank you, Mr. President. Thank you.
10: President Trump again asking voters to pretend he is on the ballot to protect border security and his tax policies. Kristen Goodwin, Fox News.
9: President Trump also in Montana Wednesday night campaigning for GOP Montana congressional candidate Aaron Flint. Flint, an Army veteran and radio host who's in a tight race against Sam Forstag, a Democrat labor union leader and Forest Service smoke jumper. North Korea says it's test-fired cruise missiles designed to be fired from submarines as it continues to expand its military capabilities during a prolonged freeze in diplomacy with Washington and South Korea. North Korean state media described the weapons as strategic, implying an intent to arm them with nuclear warheads, but didn't specify whether they were launched from an actual sub or an underwater test platform. The Milwaukee Brewers are one game away from winning the National League pennant, taking a 3-0 lead in the NLCS after their 6-2 win in L.A. over the Dodgers on Wednesday night. U.S. stocks dropping on Wednesday, marking their worst single-day decline since July after a hotter-than-expected inflation report raised concerns over potential Federal Reserve interest rate hikes. The Nasdaq sank over 500 points. Dow fell 48. S&P fell 86. 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
9: Pope Leo XIV recovering from cancer surgery. Fox's Lauren Green.
15: He's eating, walking, and even celebrated Mass on his floor. Yesterday, doctors at Gemelli Hospital in Rome removed a lower section of his right lung. Tests confirmed a diagnosis of lung adenocarcinoma, the most common type of lung cancer with the most favorable prognosis. The Vatican releasing a statement saying the condition had been suspected during preoperative tests and confirmed during the 90-minute surgery. Follow-up tests will determine treatment. The Vatican not saying whether Leo will be recovered enough to make the planned trip to South America in November, which is an ambitious 11-day, three-country journey clocking in 19,000 miles. All his appointments have been canceled through next Tuesday. In New York, Lauren Green, Fox News.
9: Washington, D.C. Attorney General Brian Schwab speaking to reporters at the U.S. Court of Appeals Wednesday after filing a lawsuit against the Trump administration's deployment of National Guard troops into the city. The attorney general says the deployment of the National Guard to cities around the country was illegal and they are making regular citizens feel afraid.
16: For over a year now, there have been more than thousands of National Guard on the streets of the District of Columbia who are not from the District of Columbia, but from other states. And they have spread fear and apprehension.
9: President Trump deployed the National Guard to various cities last year as part of his effort to fight violent crime. In Pakistan, the roof of a private school collapsed, killing at least 28 children and a female teacher and injuring more than 50 others. Rescuers continue to search the rubble for anyone still trapped. And Cornell University leadership reportedly at odds over what's become known as the Cornell 7, the case involving a woman who claimed she was gang-raped during a party at the Chi Phi fraternity house 2 years ago. In a meeting Wednesday, the president of Cornell, Michael Kotlikoff, faced off with angry faculty members who are not happy with the way his administration's handled the case. Kotlikoff has publicly acknowledged errors. I'm Ted Lindner. This is Fox News.
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17: Showers likely after midnight into Thursday morning for the Lincoln area. Temperature will drop down to 50 degrees. Thursday morning, rain is likely, maybe even a rumble of thunder or two. And then some scattered showers Thursday afternoon, breezy and cool with a high near 56. Windy and cool on Friday, frost possible Friday night. From the 1011 Severe Weather Center, I'm Chief Meteorologist Brett Anderson.
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18: An energy ceasefire crumbles. Good morning, I'm Gordon Deal, along with Nicole Murray, on this Thursday, October 15th. Glad you could join us. Here's what we have for you this hour.
19: Ukraine's president has announced that his military will resume strikes on Russian oil refineries.
18: Two ships recently struck by missiles near the Strait of Hormuz have sunk as Iran steps up attacks.
19: The investigation into Minnesota Congresswoman Ilhan Omar is reportedly designed to strip her of her citizenship.
18: And the travel trend known as trip snacking.
20: 80% of travelers are planning a one-night stay next year. This is just kind of like a little mini getaway. Trip snacking itself is like a mini vacation, so think about it as kind of like a weekend getaway, but even shorter because it's only a one-night stay versus like a longer weekend. Mm.
18: Eve Chen at USA Today on the pros and cons of trip snacking. Ukrainian President Volodymyr Zelensky says Ukraine will resume strikes on Russian refineries. Speaking to the Financial Times today, Zelensky was critical of the Trump administration's willingness to strike business deals with Moscow. Trump on Friday announced a diesel supply deal with Russia. Ukraine halted strikes on Russian oil refineries and its other energy infrastructure for 2 days following the Trump administration announcement of an energy ceasefire. Zelensky is in the UK this week, meeting with officials like Prime Minister Andy Burnham.
21: We have also some difficulties. What I want to discuss with Andy about Starlink and about intelligence. I mean, there are a lot of different surprises on which you can't count when you have real partnership, and we count on partnership with the United States.
18: Despite Ukraine's pause, Zelensky told the Financial Times his forces had been left without U.S. early warning alerts for incoming ballistic missiles, while the Starlink satellite communication service from Elon Musk had been slowed down across the country. Two container ships near the Strait of Hormuz have sunk after being struck by missiles in separate incidents. Attacks around the waterway have spiked over the past week and a half. The GFS Pride from Singapore sank yesterday while sailing through the strait. She had been struck the day before. There were no injuries. In a separate incident, a ship called the Cape Dow, flagged in Antigua and Barbuda, sank yesterday after being struck by a projectile 3 weeks ago. One crew member was killed. President Trump on Fox News.
22: We have a lot of oil flowing right now in the Hormuz Strait. We control it. The war's going to be over very, very soon. We're going to have a big victory very shortly, very, very shortly. And oil's going to come way, way down.
18: UK Maritime Trade Operations reported at least 5 incidents, including drone strikes, in the previous 48 hours, targeting tankers and other commercial ships around the Hormuz area. Brent crude futures are lower by more than 2% this morning, just under $104 a barrel. Multiple relatives of Minnesota Democratic Congresswoman Ilhan Omar have received grand jury subpoenas as part of the ongoing criminal investigation into her family's history for evidence of possible fraud and false statements in their immigration paperwork. We get more from this morning's Mike Gavin.
0: The subpoenas were issued just days before Omar's home in Washington was searched early Monday by investigators from a unit at the Immigration and Customs Enforcement Agency. Meanwhile, the Wall Street Journal says the Trump administration's investigation is aimed at building a case to strip Omar of her U.S. citizenship and ultimately deport her. The effort is focused at least in part on how Omar obtained her citizenship after she arrived from Somalia decades ago. Investigators are focused both on the congresswoman and the actions of her deceased father. Gordon.
18: Thank you, Mike. The Journal says that the center of the probe is whether Omar or her father changed her age on her citizenship application to show she was 17 years old rather than 18. The president has long called for Omar's deportation. If you've missed anything from today's show, you can always catch a podcast. 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
18: Thanks for joining us. Having already spent more than $500 million in combined ad spending, the Texas Senate race is one of the messiest battlegrounds of the cycle so far for more reasons than Just the bitter rivalry between Democratic State Representative James Tallarico and Republican State Attorney General Ken Paxton. For one, Tallarico disappeared for several days, initially without explanation. Here he is on a CNN town hall last night.
1: I'm doing much better. I got a nasty case of the flu. I guess I've been shaking too many hands on the campaign trail.
18: Insight now from Ramsey Touchberry, congressional reporter at the Washington Examiner. Ramsey, what's going on?
3: You've had James Tallarico, the Democratic nominee, who abruptly disappeared from the campaign trail for a week and a half. He said it was because of the flu. And then you've got Ken Paxton, the Republican nominee, who has had a series of damaging leaked audio clips of him talking privately to folks, complaining about, you know, party leadership and about Cornyn, who he, you know, defeated to win the primary. And you have another leak now, just earlier this week, with a video from a New Year's 2025 party in which he was in Dubai with these two U.S. fugitives who are wanted on healthcare fraud charges. And so it's sort of this culmination of these two candidates just tripping over themselves. And we only have a few weeks left to go. And early voting starts next week. So if voters are watching this and they're on the fence, they're probably wondering what in the heck is going on.
18: Wow. Back up for a second and explain what happened with Tallarico and the rumors about what had happened to him.
3: Yeah, essentially, he had abruptly disappeared for more than a week from the trail. And it, he had said that he had the flu, and eventually after it kept going on, there were conspiracies started to fly essentially on social media from, you know, the right-wing ethosphere that, well, perhaps he was, incapacitated in some sense, that his health was somehow worse than folks were letting on. I think, you know, a good context for this is that, you know, we're coming off of the whole Senator Mitch McConnell ordeal in which he was gone for 3 months. You know, there were really limited releases about him. There was not a lot of transparency. And so folks in this day and age, especially on social media, love to let the conspiracies run wild. And so that's essentially what had happened with Paxton. Eventually, he reemerged at a concert saying, you know, he was fine and that it was, just a bad case of the flu. He does have diabetes, so to believe that, you know, health conditions like that can complicate illnesses. And so he's back out there now. But it's one of those things where you kind of wonder if the campaign had released more material of him while he was out sick, you probably could have headed off some of these theories that were running wild.
18: No kidding. We're speaking with Ramsey Touchberry, congressional reporter at the Washington Examiner. The story is called, Does Anyone Want to Win This Race? Tallarico and Paxton Stumble to Finish Line in Texas Senate Contest. So Paxton already had baggage, and then this stuff begins to emerge. Is somebody trying to just undermine his campaign from within?
3: Paxton definitely had baggage coming into the nomination. Everyone knew that. You know, he had survived an indictment, an impeachment, you know, a messy divorce. And when you see all of these other things that are coming out, it sort of fits into that, right? Like a candidate who just naturally has these sort of missteps. There's been at least five audio clips that have been strategically leaked from somebody who's been described as they were at a fundraiser. We don't know who they are, but they were at a fundraiser, a private fundraiser, and they, you know, we're not a fan of Paxton and essentially have been strategically leaking select portions of this audio to various outlets over the course of several weeks. So they know what they're doing when they're leaking it because they're keeping it in the news cycle for as long as they can.
18: Yeah.
3: And then we have this latest video clip that the Wall Street Journal unearthed. I believe they said it was through, had to do with court filings. And it shows Paxton with these two U.S. fugitives in Dubai, and he's also with his girlfriend, and, you know, his divorce proceedings with his wife are still ongoing, but, they had separated, and so he was with his girlfriend as well. And it just piles on to all of the sort of drip of these leaks that we've been seeing have been putting him on defense a little bit.
18: Thanks, Ramsey. Ramsey Touchberry, congressional reporter at the Washington Examiner. 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Things like your name, phone number, address, medical records, it's all right there for anybody to buy. 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Again, incogni.com/Gordon. 20 minutes after the hour on this morning. Here's Nicole Murray.
26: And now, the three big things you need to know. Number one.
19: Ukrainian President Volodymyr Zelensky told the Financial Times that Ukraine will resume its attacks on Russian refineries. British Prime Minister Andy Burnham says the UK is helping Ukraine however they can.
5: What we have seen from Russia is further attacks on critical national infrastructure in Ukraine. It's clear to the world, again, who the aggressor is in this conflict.
19: Zelensky claims Russia had continued launching attacks against energy infrastructure in his country, despite President Trump announcing an energy ceasefire over the weekend.
26: Number two.
19: Two container ships near the Strait of Hormuz have sunk after being struck by missiles amid the sharpest rise in Iranian attacks on shipping since the start of the war in February. President Trump.
6: The prices are all coming down, but when this war ends, it's going to end very soon, by the way, very soon. But when the war ends, the prices are going to tump. They should be much lower now because we're getting tremendous amounts of oil out.
19: Oil prices fell this morning following news of the attacks and the International Energy Agency's latest report saying constraints on diesel will likely last well into next year.
26: Number three.
19: Six Flags over Georgia said it will reopen as planned tomorrow, days after a man fatally fell from its Goliath roller coaster. ABC roller coaster expert Brian Avery.
7: When you visit an amusement park, theme park ride, you got to stop at the front entrance and you got to read the signs and you got to identify any specific restrictions or caveats to ride. Height, weight requirements, anything with respect to health, if you have a disability.
19: Park officials say the Goliath roller coaster will remain temporarily closed. There is no anticipated reopening date. A former youth gymnastics coach has been sentenced to 90 years in prison for secretly recording his young female students undressing and using the bathroom at a Mississippi gym. Officials say 39-year-old Sean Gardner pleaded guilty earlier this year to production of sexual abuse material. Police are investigating a report that a woman was sexually assaulted earlier this week during a fraternity party near the University of Chicago campus. The school said a person of interest has been identified through witness statements and video evidence. No arrests have been made. Goldman Sachs CEO David Solomon said that if you still have a full head of hair, you are not working hard enough. But I like my hair.
18: What does that have to do with anything?
19: Yeah, the level of stress, I guess. The amount of quote-unquote effort.
18: Thanks, Nicole. 23 minutes after the hour.
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1: Being with us, new report finds roughly a third of travelers booking one-night hotel stays do so for concerts. These 24-hour getaways are referred to as trip snacking. Here's Eve Chen at USA Today. Eve, what's trending?
2: So Hotels.com has kind of coined this phrase for a short one-night stay. There's this new study out now, Expedia's Unpacked 27 Travel Trends Report, which finds that, according to Hotels.com, 80% of travelers are planning a one-night stay next year. This is just kind of like a little mini getaway. We decided to try it out for a concert that we visited last month.
1: Okay. And so explain what you did, because you kind of sort of took separate approaches here in terms of getting around Chicago.
2: Absolutely. Trip snacking itself is like a mini vacation. So think about it as kind of like a weekend getaway, but even shorter because it's only a one-night stay versus like a longer weekend.
1: Yeah.
2: So my coworker Nathan and I actually met up in the city. He came from Nashville. I came from Atlanta. He took Uber. I took the L. And we met up in the city, spent the whole day kind of meandering about. We didn't feel pressure to see everything because we'd both visited Chicago before. We just kind of took our time exploring the city before our concert. That was the main event of the night. We went there to see Robin, the Swedish pop icon, in concert at the United Center. And we were only in the city for about 24 hours, but it was a wonderful break.
1: It's interesting because the stats you quoted before about 80% of travelers looking for that one-night getaway, does that speak to kind of our love of the experience these days? I mean, here you are with the concert as a destination.
2: Yeah, so the findings were actually that about a third of the people who are taking these one-night getaways are doing so for concerts. In fact, I'm actually taking another one-night getaway later on this week to go see the Smashing Pumpkins in Charlotte.
1: Wow.
2: But about a third of people are doing it for live music, and then another third of people are doing it for a milestone, say a birthday, anniversary, and then another roughly 30% of travelers just want a little getaway, a mini vacation in between their longer vacations. So they can't take a full long vacation now, but they just want to get away for a bit. They take a one-night stay at a hotel and make a trip out of it.
1: We're speaking with Eve Chen, senior travel reporter at USA Today. They've got a story called "We Flew to Chicago for 24 Hours. Was Trip Snacking Worth It?" So if you take away the flights that you guys took, the different ways you got around the city, did somebody find it was cheaper or more efficient than the other?
2: You know, Chicago is a great walking city, so we actually were able to walk pretty much everywhere or take the L, the public transportation there. And they have like a one-day pass on the rail system for $5. So that is a super cheap way to get around the city. But we were staying right in the Loop District downtown, and we were able to walk all along the Magnificent Mile and the Lakeshore. There's plenty to see without ever having to take any kind of transportation.
1: That is Eve Chen, senior travel reporter at USA Today. 30 minutes now after the hour on This Morning, America's First News.

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7: Fox News, I'm Sue Guzman. The Labor Department reporting inflation rose to 3.7% in September compared to a year ago. Speaking at a rally in Arizona yesterday, President Trump claimed that the opposite is happening.
8: The prices are all coming down, but when this war ends, it's going to end very soon, by the way, very soon. But when the war ends, the prices are going to They should be much lower now because we're getting tremendous amounts of oil.
7: Fuel prices high because of the U.S. conflict with Iran. Family members of Congresswoman Ilhan Omar have been subpoenaed by the Justice Department amid ongoing investigations into the Minnesota Democrat.
9: Homeland Security agents and DOJ investigators are looking at whether Ilhan Omar's declared age on applications to come to the United States and later to become a U.S. citizen are inaccurate.
7: Fox's David Spunt reporting. 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
11: Showers likely after midnight into Thursday morning for the Lincoln area. Temperature will drop down to 50 degrees. Thursday morning, rain is likely, maybe even a rumble of thunder or two. And then some scattered showers Thursday afternoon, breezy and cool with a high near 56. Windy and cool on Friday, frost possible Friday night. From the 1011 Severe Weather Center, I'm Chief Meteorologist Brett Anderson.
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13: Thanks for spending time with us. Welcome into Thursday, October 15th. Gordon Deal with Nicole Murray. Some of our top stories and headlines. The president of Ukraine says he'll resume attacks on Russian refineries, giving up on Trump's so-called energy ceasefire. Worst day since July for the NASDAQ and S&P 500, thanks in part to inflation concerns. Anthropic says revenue spiked 45% last quarter. Apple now has a $5 trillion valuation. With a win tonight, the Brewers can punch a ticket to the World Series. Seahawks and Broncos from Denver in Thursday Night Football. And the Strangers, who helped a stuck couple in traffic get to their wedding in Idaho. That story in about 20 minutes. Well, inflation is cooler than it was 4 years ago, but voters are still paying much higher prices. What's that mean for November 3rd when voters head to the polls? Analysis from Owen Tucker Smith, reporter at the Wall Street Journal. Owen set this up.
14: So over the last 6 years, you know, prices of just about everything have gone way up. You know, we're not at the levels of inflation that we saw back in 2022 when prices were going up like 9% a year. But the prices of everything from bread to chicken to coffee are still far elevated than what, you know, consumers are used to. And what's more, right now, a lot of the items that are seeing the biggest price jumps are the things that, you know, we are most attuned to notice because we buy them all the time, like gas and steak and rice. These are staples that, you know, Americans are going to the store for or, you know, going to the gas pump for every week. And so heading into the midterms, you know, these high prices are just going to be very much on the mind to all types of voters.
13: Yeah. All right. At least a couple of those fit into this whole idea of kind of newer signs of price pressure, correct?
14: Correct. Yeah. So over the past 6 years, more broadly, we've just seen, you know, a much higher level of inflation than we have in the decades prior. So, you know, prices rose about 29% between August of 2020 and August of 2026. And the biggest jumps were in those earlier years, you know, right after the pandemic. But now we are seeing these kind of renewed signs. So after, you know, having many months of inflation a little bit closer to the Fed's target of 2%, you know, in recent months, the war in Iran, tariffs have started, you know, putting more pressure on prices. So that's why you're seeing these big jumps at the gas pump and in energy bills. And so when you put together this, you know, sort of gradual climb over the past 6 years with these sort of newer signs over the last year, you get just a lot of frustration from consumers more broadly.
13: We're speaking with Owen Tucker Smith, reporter at the Wall Street Journal. His story is called What 6 Years of Inflation Mean for the Midterms. What was the point you made about how it takes years for us as consumers to adjust to new price baselines?
14: Right. So, you know, one argument that the Republicans and President Trump are making heading into this election is, well, prices aren't actually rising that fast compared to what they were doing a number of years ago. And, you know, the cost of a lot of these things hasn't been at these low levels since, you know, 2018, 2019. But the problem is that, you know, consumers take a long time to adjust to higher prices. And so a lot of these people remember when, you know, sirloin steak costs $9 a pound. And so when they see it at $15, even if it's been, you know, above $10 for a long time, they're still going to be shocked. So it takes a long time to get those, you know, numbers stuck out of your head. These are really sticky prices, and a lot of times, you know, businesses advertise their low prices and make big marketing campaigns for them so you remember them, which then makes it really hard for you to remember that the prices aren't that anymore. So I think that's, you know, the problem that a lot of, you know, Republicans are dealing with right now, is that they, even if a lot of this inflation happened before Trump even came into office, people still remember the 2020 prices. And so whoever is the incumbent during a period of extended inflation is just going to be punished for it.
13: Yeah. And how does wage growth factor into all this?
14: Yeah. So, you know, one argument you can make is, well, for a lot of people, you know, wages have kept up with inflation. So even if prices are higher, they have the extra salary to afford it. The thing is, first of all, not everyone has had wage growth to match inflation. So over, you know, the past 6 years, we've seen, you know, the rise in hourly earnings go just below inflation. So a lot of people didn't get sufficient pay increases to match that, so they feel like they're actually losing purchasing power. And then even for the people who did actually get enough wage increases to match inflation, they don't necessarily feel happy. They don't feel like, oh great, like my job allowed me to afford these price hikes, because people don't view price increases and wage increases symmetrically.
13: Thanks, Owen. Owen Tucker Smith, reporter at The Wall Street Journal. 20 minutes now in front of the hour on This Morning, America's First News. Coming up next, how critical it must be to become president of the sixth grade.
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0: 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Oh, that's cute. We don't guess. We report.
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3: Glad you could be with us. Welcome into Friday Eve. It is time now for the mic drop with this morning's Mike Gavin.
4: Good morning. Well, the midterms aren't the only elections apparently heating up. An elementary school principal has admitted to rigging a student election so that her daughter could win. The principal of the school in Santa Barbara, California, admitted to overriding student election results to award 2 positions to runners-up, including her own child. One of those positions was 6th grade president. She was placed on administrative leave in September after the scheme was discovered, and she since returned to the school and apologized, saying that she's committed to overhauling the school election process.
3: Oh.
4: I don't know if that was really necessary. Like, it seems like, you know, like, I'm going to overhaul the process. How about just let the results stand for themselves and not meddle? That probably would be the way to overhaul the process.
3: Sure, we could just count the ballots that the students handed in and then announce the winner.
4: Count the ballots, get the kids to write them down on a piece of paper, and then announce the winners. Yeah. It's very simple.
3: Announce the actual winner.
4: The
3: actual runner-up. Yeah. Yes.
4: Yeah.
3: I don't remember having a 6th grade class president when I was at St. Bart's Elementary School.
4: Yeah, I don't recall that either. I think this was a school, I believe, it was kind of a gifted and talented type school. It was a little bit, maybe at a different level than the schools that we went to.
3: I see.
4: Elementary school, the type of situation.
3: What are you saying, Mike?
4: I'm just saying they operate on a different level than you and I do.
3: Okay.
4: They're you know, perhaps a little, probably smarter than us even now at this point. But principal was not smart enough to not get caught, I guess, in this situation.
3: You mean that if I had been president of my 6th grade class, my life might have turned out differently?
4: Who knows? Who knows? You might have made something of yourself if you'd managed to become 6th grade president, Gordon.
3: I wish I had known 6th grade president. Jeez.
4: And, you know, we have many dream of buying a boat and sailing the high seas, but this isn't likely what they have in mind. Puberty says that someone listed an entire cargo ship on Instagram for over $1 million. The vessel was built in 2008 and they say can carry up to 5,000 tons. But snarky commenters were more interested in whether it was available in any other colors, if the AC still works, and whether the seller would accept a Honda Civic as trade. One wondered whether they'd be picking up the ship from the Strait of Hormuz, and another offered a lowball $8,500 in cash. One joked that he was looking for a 2009 cargo ship, if they have one. Others wondered how it's possible their Instagram algorithm thought they might actually be interested in such a purchase.
3: Wow, that's funny.
4: Yeah, imagine that just shows up like, hey, this is of interest to you. A 2008 vintage cargo ship for $1 million.
3: Right, because the Instagram algorithm detected that you search for a car at some point.
4: Maybe.
3: So it is now lumped in cargo ships.
4: You are looking for a new vehicle. Yeah. You know, this one seems ship or seaworthy, I guess. So,
3: I don't pretend to know the value of cargo ships, but $1 million would seem like reasonable cost for one.
4: It doesn't seem like an exorbitant amount for something that can carry 5,000 tons. Like, you know, it seems like a decent price.
3: Right, about that for like you know, your social events on the weekend. What do you guys want to do? I don't know. Want to go to the cargo ship? I mean, it holds 5,000 tons. Let's bring all our stuff.
4: This is one of those things where you get like, you know, like 100 of your friends together and say, we're going to buy

0: a cargo right. ship, and then we're going to go live on that ship and sail the oceans. Yeah, yeah. Probably
1: type,
0: not, though.
1: New type of houseboat.
0: Yes.
1: 13 minutes now in front of the hour.
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3: Thanks for spending time with us. Welcome into Thursday. The 76 million Americans who receive Social Security benefit payments will be eligible to receive up to an extra $1,000 a year starting next year amid rising inflation. The Social Security Administration announced yesterday that the cost of living adjustment, or COLA, will increase payments to benefit recipients by 3.6% starting next year. In a statement, the agency said, on average, those who receive retirement benefits will see their payments increase by $75 a month. Shannon Benton, executive director of the advocacy group Senior Citizens League, told CBS News that while a 3.6 increase is welcome, it wouldn't necessarily restore purchasing power seniors have already lost. A new AARP survey found that just 23% of adults over age 50 think a 3.5% COLA keeps up with rising prices. 8 minutes now in front of the hour on This Morning. Once again, here's Nicole Murray.
4: And now, the three big things you need to know. Number one.
5: Ukrainian President Volodymyr Zelensky told the Financial Times that his country will resume its attacks on Russian refineries and energy infrastructure. Zelensky added that the Ukraine's partnership with the UK and US are pivotal.
6: We have also some difficulties, what I want to discuss with Andy about Starlink and about intelligence. I mean, a lot of different surprises on which you can't count when you have real partnership, and we count on partnership with the United States.
5: Zelensky claims Russia continued to launch strikes in Ukraine despite President Trump announcing an energy ceasefire over the weekend.
4: Number two.
5: Multiple relatives of Minnesota Congresswoman Ilhan Omar have received grand jury subpoenas as part of an ongoing criminal investigation into her immigration paperwork. The subpoenas were issued on Friday, 3 days before Omar's Washington, D.C. home was raided by ICE investigators. Officials say the Trump administration's investigation into Omar is aimed at building a case to strip her of her U.S. citizenship.
4: Number three.
5: The Justice Department has announced a nationwide tax fraud crackdown involving 76 defendants and more than $490 million in estimated intended tax losses. Assistant Attorney General Colin McDonald.
7: There is no end to what the fraudsters will take. No program is too noble or too compassionate for a fraudster. No program is off limits for a fraudster. They will take from all of us until there is nothing left.
5: It's not clear if any of the money can be recovered. Following a teen's death this summer and continued opposition from animal activists, New York City Mayor Zoran Mamdani has announced a plan to ban horse-drawn carriages. Mamdani also wants protection for impacted workers.
8: Over the course of this entire conversation, I have always spoken about the importance of taking care of the workers in this industry because they have earned their livelihoods from this work. They should not be ones that are simply left as an afterthought of what comes after this.
5: The city council is set to vote on the bill next Thursday. How old are you really? Let's find out. Vice.com reports that Generation Z says if your email address uses your real name, you're probably old.
3: Wow. Well, you know, I applied for whatupdog@gmail.com and it was taken. I tried to be cool.
5: I was going to say, GordonDeal@gmail.com is a bit more professional.
3: I think my dad actually took that one.
5: Did he really?
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3: Thanks for being with us. Eric Thalacker and Kyla Dickey were due to marry at South Fourth Lodge in Loman, Idaho. But on that day, there was a literal roadblock. A crash had closed the highway that led back to their lodge. Enter Garrett Kerr, an Idaho native returning from a 10-day elk hunting trip. He was stuck in traffic. The groom winds up approaching him in traffic and says, "Hey, my wedding's in an hour. Can you help?" So Kerr had this pit bike in the back that he was using to drag the elk out of the woods. Then he enlisted the help of a woman who had an all-terrain vehicle. Together, they helped the couple find a way around the road closure, a 16-mile route around that closure, to get them to their wedding in time. For Nicole Murray and Mike Gavin, I'm Gordon Deal. 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
24: excessive heat warnings,
25: triple digits,
21: to severe thunderstorms.
26: Another night of severe thunderstorm watch.
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0: the Momo Pizzeria and Ristorante Studios. We are the voice of Lincoln. KLIN Lincoln. 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
1: He's not going anywhere today. I'm Dave Anthony, Fox News. But President Trump will hold telerallies from the White House 19 days before the elections before he heads back out on the road later this week. After the president went to Alaska, then Arizona and Montana yesterday, Fox's Alexandria Hoff reports.
2: This final midterm sprint is aimed at boosting Republican turnout, with the president hoping to convey that any short-term economic issues are just that and part of a long-term investment that his administration is making in the country.
3: The last time the radical Democrats had power, they gave us the worst inflation in American history, the highest energy prices in American history, the worst trade deficit in American history. Other than that, they've done a great job, by the way.
1: The Democrats, though, are running on affordability, blaming President Trump for rising gas and other prices in the Iran conflict. 77% of voters surveyed in a Fox News poll disapprove of his handling of inflation. And on a generic ballot, they support Democrats by 9 points over Republicans.
4: When it comes to independents, 62% say they're going blue. 6 in 10 voters under the age of 45 say they favor Democrats, as do nearly 7 in 10 Hispanics. Republicans' biggest support comes from white evangelical voters, military veterans, and people who regularly attend religious services.
1: Fox's Jessica Rosenthal. The Justice Department is threatening California with potential legal action, alleging that non-citizens believed to have gotten mail ballots before the midterms next month. A disaster in Pakistan at a school where at least 29 people were killed when the roof collapsed.
5: All but one of the dead are children who were studying at the private school in the northwestern city Peshawar. The students are all aged just 13 or younger, according to a spokesman for the city's Lady Reading Hospital. Some of the dozens who are injured are in a critical condition. Others remain trapped in the rubble, and rescue workers are trying to get them free.
1: That's Fox's Jonathan Savage. 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
1: We are going to get another inflation update this morning. This time, prices at the wholesale level and the producer price index is also expected to have risen, like consumer prices did in September. They went up more than expected, 3.7% year over year. And this morning, the price of diesel up another 2 cents, back to $6.31 a gallon. That's just 21 cents less than the record high last month. And on Wall Street, stock futures, they're mixed this morning. Up for the Dow, down for the Nasdaq, which plunged 511 points yesterday. Banks are under scrutiny for refusing to do business with some people because of their political views.
9: An investigation from the Office of the Comptroller of the Currency finds irrefutable evidence the nation's largest banks denied, debanked, and discriminated against customers and businesses based on political, religious, or social views. The review was done following an executive order signed by President Trump to guarantee fair access to banking. The agency says financial institutions' reputation risk policies, often cited for denying service, are broad and lack clear standards. J.P. Morgan Chase, one of the banks accused in the report, says the report discusses a limited number of interactions, but adds, "We take it seriously, learned from it, and improved the way we do business." At the White House, Jared Halpern, Fox News.
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10: And Milwaukee is one win from the pennant. 6-2, the same Brewers style right here, coming from behind with a shutdown bullpen.
1: The final out on FS1, Milwaukee beat the Los Angeles Dodgers 6-2 to go up 3-0 in the National League Championship Series. If the Brewers win again tonight, they'll eliminate the defending champion Dodgers and advance to the World Series for the first time since 1982 when Milwaukee was in the American League. Now the ALCS resumes this afternoon. The series tied 1-1 between Cleveland and Tampa Bay. I'm Dave Anthony, and this is Fox News.
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11: Cloudy with light to moderate and occasionally heavy rain this morning. Temperature in the mid-50s at noon. This afternoon, mainly cloudy and becoming breezy with a decreasing chance of rain, high in the upper 50s. Tonight, mostly clear to partly cloudy, low in the mid-40s. From the 1011 Severe Weather Center, I'm meteorologist Brandon Rector.
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13: Attacks to resume. Good morning, I'm Gordon Deal, along with Nicole Murray. On this Thursday, October 15th, glad you're with us. Here's what's up this hour.
14: The president of Ukraine told the Financial Times today that he'll resume strikes on oil refineries in Russia.
13: The Trump administration's probe into Minnesota Congresswoman Ilhan Omar is reportedly aimed at her citizenship.
14: The NASDAQ and S&P 500 had their worst days since July as investors analyzed inflation news.
13: And California rideshare drivers moving toward a gig workers union.
15: This came a few months after Massachusetts certified the nation's first ever union for rideshare workers. And it looks like Illinois could be next after the state legislature passed legislation allowing these workers to collectively bargain.
13: Paul Kiernan at the Wall Street Journal and tens of thousands of Uber and Lyft drivers joining forces. Ukrainian President Volodymyr Zelensky says Ukraine will resume strikes on Russian refineries. Speaking to the Financial Times today, Zelensky was critical of the Trump administration's willingness to strike business deals with Moscow. Trump on Friday announced a diesel supply deal with Russia. Ukraine halted strikes on Russian oil refineries and its other energy infrastructure for 2 days following Trump's announcement of an energy ceasefire. Zelensky is meeting with UK officials this week, British Prime Minister Andy Burnham.
16: What we have seen from Russia is further attacks on critical national infrastructure in Ukraine. It's clear to the world, again, who the aggressor is in this conflict.
13: Despite Ukraine's pause, Zelensky told the Financial Times his forces had been left without U.S. early warning alerts for incoming ballistic missiles, while the Starlink satellite communication service from Elon Musk had been slowed down across the country, hampering frontline operations and medium-range strikes against Russian military sites. Two container ships near the Strait of Hormuz have sunk after being struck by missiles in separate incidents. Attacks around the waterway have spiked over the past week and a half. The GFS Pride from Singapore sank yesterday while sailing through the strait. She had been struck the day before. There were no injuries. In a separate incident, a ship called the Cape Dow, flagged in Antigua and Barbuda, sank yesterday after being struck by a projectile 3 weeks ago. One crew member was killed there. The GFS Pride and Cape Dow were the second and third vessels to have sunk since the U.S.-Iran war began on February 28th. President Trump at a rally in Arizona yesterday.
17: The prices are all coming down, but when this war ends, it's going to end very soon, by the way, very soon. But when the war ends, the prices are going to tumble. They should be much lower now because we're getting tremendous amounts of oil out.
13: UK Maritime Trade Operations reported at least five incidents, including drone strikes in the previous 48 hours. targeting tankers and other commercial ships around the Hormuz area. Brent crude futures this morning at about $104 a barrel, down about 2%. Multiple relatives of Minnesota Democratic Congresswoman Ilhan Omar have received grand jury subpoenas as part of the ongoing criminal investigation into her family's history for evidence of possible fraud and false statements in their immigration paperwork. We get more from this morning's Mike Gavin.
18: The subpoenas were issued just days before Omar's home in Washington was searched early Monday by investigators from a unit at the Immigration and Customs Enforcement Agency. Meanwhile, the Wall Street Journal says the Trump administration's investigation is aimed at building a case to strip Omar of her U.S. citizenship and ultimately deport her. The effort is focused at least in part on how Omar obtained her citizenship after she arrived from Somalia decades ago. Investigators are focused both on the congresswoman and the actions of her deceased father, Gordon.
13: Thank you, Mike. Omar has long been a top target for GOP-led investigations. A welfare fraud scandal in Minnesota, heavily tied to defendants of Somali descent, has added fuel to the fire. The president, by the way, has long called for Omar's deportation. Make sure to check out a podcast of today's program, full of stories you won't hear this hour. On the podcast today, how the Texas Senate candidates are stumbling to the finish line and rigging a sixth grade class vote in California. You can find the podcast on Apple, Google, Spotify, or wherever you get your podcasts. 11 minutes after the hour, on This Morning, America's First News.
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24: 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Shot is blocked! The God of Thunder, Thor Bjarnason with the block. 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
13: Thanks for spending time with us. Welcome into Thursday. The race for control of the Senate is heating up, with forecasters increasingly moving races in the Democrats' direction 2.5 weeks from the election. The latest from Caroline Vakil, campaign reporter at The Hill. Caroline, what do forecasters see?
4: So forecasters see an increasingly good environment for Democrats right now. They point to the fact that President Trump's approval ratings continue to drop, and you've got an economic environment that's really good for Democrats right now currently. Inflation and the cost of living remains a key issue for voters, and that's been compounded by the war in Iran, which is, impacting oil supply right now, and you're seeing high gas prices here because of it. Also, Canada's, the war with Canada and over tariffs right now. That's another thing that's sort of complicating the Trump administration and its efforts to sort of ease the economic pressures and cost of living. You are seeing them taking steps like announcing a deal with Russia to import diesel. You're seeing them trying to pledge paychecks for Americans. But these are all the sort of, kind of things that they're trying to do to ameliorate the situation. And with about 3 weeks to go, there's little time for Republicans to kind of change this economic atmosphere we're in.
13: Boy. All right. So we are seeing some Republicans, correct, break with the president here in an effort to save their seat.
4: Yes, absolutely. You were seeing candidates, specifically Mike Rogers in Michigan. He's called for the war in Iran to end. You've seen Ashley Hinson, the Iowa Senate Republican candidate. They're also calling for the war to end. Rogers has also talked about how he wants to see the tariff war with Canada stop. And, went so much so that during a debate with Abdul El Sayed last week, he said that he had reached out to Commerce Secretary Howard Lutnick to ask that a deal be made around, the trade war right now with Canada. And so you can tell that Republicans are increasingly trying to, go on offense or defense, however you want to describe it, in a way to kind of block some of these economic indicators that are really hampering voters right now. But, again, time is running out before November.
13: We're speaking with Caroline Vakil, campaign reporter at The Hill. Her story is called "The Senate Race is Most Likely to Flip Less Than a Month from Election Day." All right, so help us out with some of these states. What are we seeing in terms of where a Senate seat might flip?
4: Sure. So North Carolina remains Democrats' best pickup opportunity this cycle. The former governor, Roy Cooper, is a strong candidate. And you can tell that, one indicator we always talk about, money moves and follow the money. And that's exactly what we are looking at here, where you're seeing Republican groups taking out money from North Carolina and moving it elsewhere. Obviously, that doesn't mean they're not invested in North Carolina's Senate race, but they are moving resources, and Democrats to a lesser extent as well. It's an indicator that they don't see the priority now as North Carolina, but trying to see if they can flip Michigan. Flipping New Hampshire, also trying to be on defense in Iowa and Kansas. So that's one indicator. In Alaska, this was sort of a state that seemed kind of like a tier two or three. It seemed like in the beginning that seemed like there was going to be no hope for Democrats to be able to flip a kind of Republican stronghold like that. Mary Petola has won statewide before as a former congresswoman. And so Democrats got a recruit coup there. And another sleeper issue, diesel. Alaska uses a lot of diesel, not just for transportation, but for heating. And when diesel prices go up, that state is particularly impacted by it. So these are just some of the sort of circumstances that are giving Democrats a leg up. But again, a lot can change between now and November.
13: Yeah. Drill down on Kansas a little more. What's happening in that state?
4: So with Kansas, it's really interesting. Senator Roger Marshall is running again for another term, and he's running against Adam Hamilton, a Democrat, who has been endorsed by two Republican governors in the state, which is pretty notable, and kind of giving the senator a run for his money. There has been some questions and some scrutiny around Roger Marshall, including him suing patients over unpaid debt. More recently, he said that he paid a bill for cookies that I guess his campaign purchased a while ago. But the supplier, you know, had a post recently saying that the campaign hadn't paid it even after multiple attempts. So that became its own headline. Adam Hamilton has had to speak a little bit about a sex abuse scandal that happened at his church, and you know how he would have handled it differently, you know, after the initial reports. And so he's had to talk a little bit about that. But you know, you're seeing again, this is about both candidates here and also about the fundamentals, fertilizer prices, gas prices. Those are going to hit a place that's agricultural like Kansas.
13: Yeah. And then finish up, if you would, just in New Hampshire, why that could go Republicans' way.
4: So if it goes Republicans' way, it means that Democrats have a lot to be worried about and would probably signal that this was actually a much better than expected year for Republicans, despite what all the signals seem to be telling us right now.
13: Thanks, Caroline. Caroline Fekeel, campaign reporter at The Hill. 20 minutes after the hour on This Morning, America's First News. Here's Nicole Murray.
1: And now, the three big things you need to know. Number one.
14: Ukrainian President Volodymyr Zelensky told the Financial Times that Ukraine will resume its attacks on Russian refineries. Zelensky added that the relationships with the UK and US are very important.
5: We have also some difficulties, what I want to discuss with Andy about Starlink and about intelligence. I mean, there are a lot of different surprises on which you can't count when you have real partnership, and we count on partnership with the United States.
14: Zelensky claims Russia had continued launching attacks against energy infrastructure in his country, despite President Trump announcing an energy ceasefire over the weekend.
1: Number two.
14: Two container ships near the Strait of Hormuz have sunk after being struck by missiles amid the sharpest rise in Iranian attacks on shipping since the start of the war in February. President Trump.
17: We have taken total control of the Hormuz Strait, and we're taking more gasoline, we're taking more oil right now out of the Hormuz Strait than we did before this started.
14: Oil prices are lower this morning.
1: Number three.
14: Six Flags over Georgia said it will reopen as planned tomorrow, days after a man fatally fell from its Goliath roller coaster. ABC roller coaster expert Brian Avery.
6: If you don't get a specific answer or things seem vague, ask an attendant. And if you ask an attendant and an attendant doesn't give you a specific response, you might want to question what's going on with respect to training.
14: Park officials say the Goliath roller coaster will remain temporarily closed. There is no anticipated reopening date. Eight states have filed lawsuits against OpenAI, alleging that ChatGPT is an unsafe product that's harmed children and deceived parents. GasBuddy reports that the national average gas price has topped $4 a gallon for a total of 158 days in 2026. This sets a record for the largest number of days ever recorded above that marker in a calendar year. Do you remember the Tinder swindler? 36-year-old Simon Levev made a fortune extorting money from women he met online. The New York Post reports that now he is launching his own dating app called Safe Love. Levev claims the app will have a more rigid identification requirement to avoid the scams and cases of false identity that he got away with.
13: Oh, he seems a guy. Seems to be a guy with a lot of credibility.
14: Right? Once a scammer, always a scammer,
13: jeez.
14: I guess.
13: 22 minutes now after the hour.
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13: Thanks for being with us. 5 years ago, cheap loans and a surge in vacation bookings spurred a buying bonanza, turning markets like Gatlinburg, Tennessee and Big Bear Lake, California into eye-popping examples of the housing scramble. It didn't last long. James Rodriguez, real estate reporter at Business Insider, says the short-term rental business has plateaued. James, take us through it.
27: Yeah, so this story is really about people that bought vacation homes during the peak of the frenzy back in, say, 2021, 2022, when there was all this demand for getaways. And it was, you know, ranged from people who just wanted, you know, a part-time getaway to investors who were looking to have a place where they could really make some serious money off of vacation renters. And what we've seen now is that market for short-term rentals, Airbnbs included, has really plateaued. It's not that it's in bust territory or anything, but what that's forcing investors to do is be a lot more selective. And for the people who are realizing, hey, this is maybe not a place that I want to hold on to long-term, they're trying to sell off their properties, and they're finding that it's a lot more difficult to sell than they anticipated.
13: Yeah. All right, so you profiled at the beginning of your story this guy in Gatlinburg, Tennessee, John Kenny. What's he going through?
27: So he's a real estate agent. He's actually the second real estate agent to take a stab at selling this home. It's a beautiful cabin, honestly. It's this rustic two-bedroom place in the Smoky Mountains in Tennessee. And it's been on the market for more or less 2 years. Steady drip of price cuts. The owners originally listed it at $850,000. It's now down to just under $600,000. And I think the important thing to note is, you know, these people bought it in 2020 for less than $400,000. If they sell it for what they're asking for, even today, they're looking at a pretty nice gain there. But they're still tethered to these 2021, 2022 valuations, and that's making it tough. And we're seeing this in other vacation hotspots like Big Bear Lake, California, where home prices really skyrocketed, and now they're coming back down to earth.
13: Got it. All right, so home values are still up pretty sharply, it seems. It's just, not what you wanted as you've gone to sell?
27: Yeah, exactly. So, you know, for example, we saw home values in Gatlinburg, Tennessee. They more than doubled in a 2-year span. You know, Big Bear Lake, they were up by 77% in that, you know, 2020 to 2022 time frame. Destin, Florida was up by nearly 50%. And we've seen those markets with more inventory available, with people maybe looking at interest rates or looking at the costs involved of maintaining a vacation home and saying, look, I'm going to maybe be more selective or hold off a little bit. We've seen prices come down from those peaks, but they're still by and large above the, you know, pre-pandemic 2019 levels. So anyone who bought around that time, they're still in pretty good, still in a pretty good position. I think, you know, the people that are in a more troubling position are those who bought at the peak and are now looking to sell.
0: Yeah. We're speaking with James Rodriguez, real estate correspondent at Business Insider. The piece is called The Airbnb Backfire. What'll it take, I guess, to free up the market?
27: Well, I think it's really just sort of working through all the inventory that's available right now. One of the things that I found was really interesting is the agents that I spoke with said that people tend to hold on to vacation homes, whether they're sophisticated investors or they're just regular second homeowners. They tend to hold on to their properties for 4 to 6 years. So what we're seeing is now a lot of those people who bought at or near the peaks, they're relisting their places, and there's just a lot of inventory out there.
0: Thanks, James. James Rodriguez, senior real estate reporter at Business Insider. 30 minutes after the hour on This Morning, America's First News.
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3: Fox News, I'm CJ Papa. President Trump returning to the White House at about 4 a.m. this morning. Last night he was in Kalispell, Montana. Fox's Alexandria Hoff has more.
20: It's been at least a rally a day this week. Ohio Monday, Alaska Tuesday, Arizona, Montana yesterday. Two tele-rallies expected today. This final midterm sprint is aimed at boosting Republican turnout, with the president hoping to convey that any short-term economic issues are just that.
3: Tragedy at a private school in northwestern Pakistan. First responders on the scene, the roof collapsing, killing at least 27 children, a female teacher as well, injuring more than three dozen other people. Rescuers still looking for children who are trapped. And a tech sell-off this morning in the pre-market of NASDAQ following Wednesday's close, down 511 points. 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
22: Mainly cloudy and cool with rain today, becoming breezy this afternoon. High temperature in the upper 50s. Tonight, mostly clear to partly cloudy, low in the mid-40s. Friday, mostly cloudy in the morning, then decreasing clouds in the afternoon. Cool and windy with a high in the low 50s. From the 1011 Severe Weather Center, I'm meteorologist Brandon Reck.
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1: Thanks for spending time with us. Welcome into Thursday, October 15th. Gordon Deal with Nicole Murray. Some of our top stories and headlines. The president of Ukraine says he'll resume attacks on Russian refineries, giving up on Trump's so-called energy ceasefire. Inflation rose to a 3.7% annual pace, higher than expected. Apple now has a $5 trillion valuation. Game 3 of the ALCS between the Rays and Guardians moved up to 1 o'clock due to weather concerns. Brewers a game away from the World Series. Seahawks and Broncos from Denver in Thursday Night Football. And the firefighters in Georgia, who are also skilled in puppy delivery. That story in about 20 minutes. This portion of the program is brought to you by Incogni. 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The economics of gig work are under pressure in California thanks to high gas prices. That's a major reason more than 50,000 California rideshare drivers signed cards to join the newly formed California Gig Workers Union. Here's Paul Kiernan, economics reporter at the Wall Street Journal. Paul, set the scene.
2: Well, in California, the state labor regulator certified in September the nation's second union for rideshare workers, for Uber and Lyft drivers. This came a few months after Massachusetts certified the nation's first ever union for rideshare workers. And it looks like Illinois could be next after the state legislature passed legislation allowing these workers to collectively bargain. The issue, the reason all this is kind of novel is because rideshare workers, like all gig workers, are technically classified as independent contractors rather than employees. And so they don't have a lot of the traditional labor protections that most of us are familiar with.
1: Boy, how much of this is just driven by the high price of gas and the narrowing profit margins, I guess, for some of these drivers?
2: Well, this has been in the works for a while. It's been in the works for several years. If you recall, Uber and Lyft stepped onto the scene in the early 2010s, and you know, they had a pretty aggressive business model that organized labor did not like because the companies basically bypassed labor law to get drivers to be independent contractors, and that obviously gave the drivers a lot of flexibility, but you know, they don't have access to minimum wage or workers' compensation. So organized labor in California has spent, you know, the better part of a decade trying to get drivers some labor protections. They lost a bid to classify drivers as employees rather than independent contractors, and so the next best thing was to get them collective bargaining rights. The effort gathered a lot of steam last year when there was a compromise legislation signed into law by Gavin Newsom that allowed these contractors to collectively bargain. But certainly the high gas prices and the, you know, what seemed like the increasingly difficult economics for driving for Uber and Lyft, those things have certainly probably added steam. Those things have certainly added steam to the push. And so the union right now has, they say, more than half of active drivers in the state signed up or at least expressing support. And, you know, pretty much every driver I spoke with expressed frustration. You know, they don't all believe that a union is going to help, but, you know, they want something to be done because the economics, like I said, are just getting more and more challenging, chiefly because of the high gas prices.
1: Yeah, we're speaking with Paul Kiernan, economics reporter at the Wall Street Journal. The story is called America's Gig Workers Turn to an Old School Union. Specifically in certain cities, too, different things are happening, right? Like you referenced Portland, for example.
2: Yeah, all across the country, in mostly Democratic jurisdictions, there's efforts to try to, you know, raise the minimum standard, the minimum level of kind of protections these drivers have. And so Portland, I think, considered legislation earlier this year to set a maximum take rate that the companies could collect. So basically, think about, like, if you pay $50 for an Uber ride, you know, what percentage of that goes to the driver and what percentage of it goes to the rideshare company, to the platform. Portland considered a measure to cap the amount that could go to the rideshare platform. What other cities have done, New York is one of them, have set a minimum per mile pay that the drivers are entitled to.
1: Okay.
2: And then, you know, California and Massachusetts also have a minimum wage per hour of active driving time. So that's an easy one. You know, it kind of looks good on paper, but it doesn't necessarily even mean that the drivers are going to get the minimum hourly wage that other workers would be entitled to because of that active driving time qualification. Basically, it only counts the time between when a driver accepts a trip request and when they drop off a passenger. So anytime they spend driving around the city looking for rides or returning from a drop-off in an outlying area, or just sitting in a parking lot, you know, scrolling through ride offers that are non-economic, that wouldn't make him any money, that doesn't count.
1: Thanks, Paul. Paul Kiernan, economics reporter at The Wall Street Journal. Hey, make sure to check out a podcast of today's program, which has stories you won't hear this hour. On the podcast today, the new travel trend called trip snacking, and what your email address says about how old you are. You can find the podcast on Apple, Google, Spotify, or wherever you get your podcasts. 19 minutes now in front of the hour. Coming up next, the college in North Carolina that made painting lines on a football field a DIY project.
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7: In the military, the mission was clear. You knew what to do. Now, the mission has changed. Stepping into civilian life isn't about finding a job.

0: for being with us. Welcome into Friday Eve. It is time now for the mic drop with this morning's Mike Gavin.
1: Good morning. Well, another week of college and pro football upon us, and let's hope that the crews charged with getting the fields ready are putting in more effort than this one. Winston-Salem State University says it will make sure that its football field markings are more exact going forward. This after a viral video showed a grounds crew member estimating the white yardage markers on the sideline with a can of white spray paint and then spraying them very crookedly as onlookers in the press box couldn't believe what they were seeing. Winston-Salem State plays its home games at Bowman Gray Stadium, a facility that has a quarter-mile racetrack around it that's regularly used for auto racing events. The school hosted Bowie State on Saturday, and the Rams lost that game 21-0 to fall to 0-6 overall. The school's athletic director issued a statement acknowledging that the markings fell short of school standards.
0: Oh, you're kidding. I wasn't aware they had standards after I watched this video of a guy spray-painting lines on the football field.
1: He's doing like the heel-to-toe to try to measure out against what he thought a yard was.
0: Yes.
1: And then not only did that, but then he sprayed it ridiculously crooked.
0: Yeah, like almost he didn't even
1: attempt to spray straight.
0: Right.
1: I
0: think he attempted. He just was just lousy at it. Almost like the lines, which are supposed to look like, you know, an I or a hash mark, they look like a C the way he was drawing them. Right. I don't know where he's getting that curve from.
1: Yeah. Yeah. I mean, I've never been on a grounds crew, but I'm sure that's not how you do that.
0: Yeah.
1: Right. There's definitely a way to do that to make that a little more uniform.
0: Stencils.
1: Yeah.
0: Right?
1: Yes.
0: Essentially. Like, like oversized stencils, I would think.
1: Yeah. Maybe didn't feel like busting those out. Jeez. I don't know what the deal is there. Mm. And it's easier than ever to meet people these days, but seemingly harder than ever to find dates. That's why it seems that two New York City men have taken to old fashioned advertising to find dates for an upcoming event. Now, it should be noted that I'm not 100% sure this is real, but video posted by at least one New York-themed social media site shows a massive billboard in what looks to be Times Square, as well as an ad atop a taxi cab. The ad features pictures of two men, and it reads, "We need dates for an event on November 4th. Interested parties are invited to text or call, if interested, and a phone number is given." Commenters had mixed feelings. Some wondered, as I did, if this was just AI. A few others claimed to know these guys in real life and actually vouch for them. Others assume that, if nothing else, these guys must have a lot of money if they can afford a massive billboard in New York City to try to snag dates.
0: Can you imagine trying, though, if this is legit?
1: Yeah.
0: Imagine trying to wade through all the stuff they're going to get.
1: Yeah.
0: There are probably some legitimately interested people who think, hey, this would be great. You know, me and a friend will go with you on this for the night. And then you have all the jokesters, the vast majority of which I presume are jokesters.
1: I mean, what would you estimate? Like one out of every 1,000 messages you get might be legit?
0: Yeah, or something like that.
1: I mean, because there might be some people just spending all day long doing nothing but texting these guys. And now that they have their number, they're just going to text it forever.
0: Sure, sure.
1: Right, right.
0: Oh, what a mess.
1: Hopefully this is a burner phone of some kind that these guys got.
0: Good call. Thanks, Mike. 13 minutes now in front of the hour.
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1: Glad you're with us. Welcome into Thursday. The 76 million Americans who receive Social Security will be eligible to get up to an extra $1,000 a year starting in 2027 amid rising inflation. The Social Security Administration announced yesterday that the Cost of Living Adjustment, or COLA, will increase payments to benefit recipients by 3.6% starting next year. The agency said on average, those who receive Social Security retirement benefits will see their payments increase by $75 a month. Shannon Benton, executive director of the advocacy group Senior Citizens League, told CBS News that while a 3.6% COLA is certainly welcome, it wouldn't necessarily restore the purchasing power seniors have already lost. Meanwhile, an annual survey released by the Employee Benefit Research Institute found that 61% of workers were confident they will have enough money to be comfortable in retirement, down from 72% 5 years ago. 8 minutes in front of the hour on this morning. Once again, here's Nicole Murray.
2: And now, the three big things you need to know. Number one.
3: Ukrainian President Volodymyr Zelensky told the Financial Times that his country will resume its attacks on Russian refineries and energy infrastructure. British Prime Minister Andy Burnham.
4: What we have seen from Russia is further attacks on critical national infrastructure in Ukraine. It's clear to the world, again, who the aggressor is in this conflict.
3: Zelensky claims Russia continued to launch strikes in Ukraine despite President Trump announcing an energy ceasefire over the weekend.
2: Number two.
3: Multiple relatives of Minnesota Congresswoman Ilhan Omar have received grand jury subpoenas as part of an ongoing criminal investigation into her immigration paperwork. The subpoenas were issued on Friday, 3 days before Omar's Washington, D.C. home was raided by ICE investigators. Officials say the Trump administration's investigations into Omar is aimed at building a case to strip her of her U.S. citizenship.
2: Number three.
3: The Justice Department has announced a nationwide tax fraud crackdown involving 76 defendants and nearly $500 million in losses. Assistant Attorney General Colin McDonald.
5: The surge of nationwide resources resulted in prosecutorial actions against 76 defendants in 45 days, whose alleged and proven crimes totaled an intended loss of over $490 million.
3: It's not clear if any of that money can be recovered. Chicago police announced that they have stopped a potential mass shooting, arresting a 19-year-old man who they said may have planned to target a Hindu place of worship. Alexandros Paparakis is facing felony charges, including making a terrorist threat and unlawfully possessing weapons. A former youth gymnastics coach has been sentenced to 90 years in prison for secretly recording his young female students undressing and using the bathroom at a Mississippi gym. Officials say 39-year-old Sean Gardner pleaded guilty earlier this year to production of sexual abuse material. And a real-life happy ending. A small dog that had gone missing inside Yellowstone National Park for a month has been found. Officials say Luna is happy and healthy.
1: A month in Yellowstone.
3: Oh my gosh, this story makes me want to cry happy tears.
1: With all those predators there, good job, Luna.
3: Right? How did she do it?
1: Wow. 6 minutes now in front of the hour.
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1: Thanks for being with us. Georgia firefighters don't just save lives, they help bring new ones into the world, too. Cobb County Fire and Emergency Services announced on a social media post that they helped an emergency and urgent care veterinary hospital deliver 15 puppies after the hospital got overwhelmed. Dr. Lauren Savoy with Veterinary Emergency Group ER for Pets said she started making calls, including one to the fire station, and asked the firefighters if they would be able to take some time off to be able to come join us and get some puppies out. The CCFES noted that the week before, firefighters received pet CPR training from veterinarians at the clinic, so they were prepared and knew generally what to do. The firefighters saw the results of their hard work when they reunited with the puppies weeks later. One crew member, an engineer named Newman, even adopted one of the puppies for his daughter. That'll do it for this hour. For Nicole Murray and Mike Gavin, I'm Gordon Deal. 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
15: 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Shot is blocked! Shot is blocked! The God of Thunder, Thor Bjarnason with the block. Nebraska wins the ball game in overtime.
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0: from the Momo Pizzeria and Ristorante Studios, we are the voice of Lincoln. 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
1: He didn't return to the White House till just after 4 a.m. I'm Dave Anthony, Fox News. After President Trump rallied Republicans out west in two states, twice warning about Democrats ahead of the November elections.
2: If they had one more year in office, our country would have been, I think, destroyed. It could never have been brought back.
1: That was in Arizona. And then later in Montana, he touted his economic success.
2: We have the lowest level of poverty, individually poverty. We have the highest level of individual wealth.
1: But Democrats blame President Trump for rising prices, especially gas, taking advantage of his low poll numbers.
3: And the president's performance on inflation has fallen to an approval rating of just 22%.
1: That's in a new Fox News poll that shows 6 in 10 independents support Democrats. And overall,
3: 54% of voters saying they back the Democratic candidate in their House district versus 45% favoring the GOP candidate. Is a gap that has widened since last month.
1: That's Fox's Alexandria Hoff. Russia hit Ukraine with another deadly attack overnight, and Ukraine has countered bombing Russian oil refineries again after pausing those types of strikes when President Trump had announced the two warring countries had agreed to stop attacking energy facilities. But Russia never abided by that and kept hitting Ukrainian power and fuel targets. In Pakistan, a disaster. A roof collapsed on a school, killing 34 students and a teacher. The kids, between 6 and 14 years old, 50 more were hurt. More than 9 months after the U.S. military raid in Venezuela captured leader Nicolas Maduro and his wife Celia Flores, putting them in jail in New York. They'll return to federal court today.
4: Facing a rewritten indictment accusing them of torturing wrongly imprisoned Americans. Prosecutors say Maduro oversaw a violent torture system. His wife is accused of ordering the torture of some detainees. They are expected to plead not guilty to the additional charges added to a drug trafficking indictment brought months ago.
1: That's Alicia Cunha, America's.
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5: Cloudy and rain, 54 degrees at 6:02. Lincoln City Council Chair Brody Weber is challenging Tony Fulton to a public debate. At a Wednesday news conference, Weber addressed the Good Government Lincoln spokesperson.
6: These questions must be answered, which is why I am publicly inviting Tony Fulton to a public forum or a good faith debate on the substance of the charter amendment issues.
5: Weber opposes the group's proposals and said voters deserve answers before the November 3rd election, and he offered to meet in any format. Nebraska Attorney General Mike Hilgers is joining attorneys general from seven other states in suing OpenAI, the company behind ChatGPT. Hilgers said the suit centers on claims the company marketed its chatbot as safe for children while its safety protections fell short.
7: If you have a product that is not safe for children, one, you should not sell it to children, and two, you should not tell parents and you should not tell family members that it is safe for children. That is precisely what OpenAI has done.
5: And the lawsuit seeks to hold OpenAI accountable under state consumer protection laws. Lincoln police arrested a 24-year-old man in connection with an October 8th robbery. LPD's Erica Thomas said Cedre Brown was arrested Tuesday afternoon.
8: He was wanted in connection to an incident at Northbrook Apartments on Fletcher Avenue. Around 5 a.m., officers responded to the report of a verbal argument that ended with multiple loud bangs.
5: Thomas said a woman was forced out of her vehicle and held at gunpoint with a rifle. She said Brown took $600 in cash from her and more than $1,500 from her cash app. Lincoln voters will decide November 3rd whether to approve financing for a proposed youth volleyball complex. Nebraska for Volleyball Executive Director Maggie Griffin said growing demand is leaving some kids without court space.
9: The growth of youth sports in general is just causing less and less opportunity. And so we're really just have set out on this mission of how do we create more opportunities. And right now we just don't have the space to be able to accommodate every kid who wants to play.
5: The nonprofit proposes 8 courts in North Lincoln. The financing would redirect a portion of state sales tax revenue to help build the facility. The proposal would not create a new tax or increase tax rates. Nebraska drivers are urged to watch for deer as the fall harvest season continues and breeding season begins.
10: Be very careful where we have rivers, creeks, and prominent fence lines that bisect those roadways. Those are travel corridors for deer. Slow way down. Get ready to tap your brakes.
5: Greg Wagner with Nebraska Game and Parks tells KLIN News harvesting activity can also push game birds out of fields. while raccoons and other fur-bearing animals become more active as they prepare for winter. And Nebraska is chasing Wisconsin for a $1 million prize in the Big Ten's We Give Blood competition. Ellen Wickman with the healthcare company Abbott said catching the leader is possible.
11: Nebraska just needs about 315 donations per day for the rest of this competition, and they would surpass Wisconsin, right, if Wisconsin continued on their path.
5: Nebraska's top 10,100 donations, up 50% from this point last year. 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Now, it does not matter where you give the donation. And that donor link is at KLIN.com. 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
1: cloudy with light to moderate and occasionally heavy rain this morning. Temperature in the mid-50s at noon. This afternoon, mainly cloudy and becoming breezy with a decreasing chance of rain, high in the upper 50s. Tonight, mostly clear to partly cloudy, low in the mid-40s. From the 1011 Severe Weather Center, I'm meteorologist Brandon Rector.
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2: All right, greetings, welcome in. Halfway through October, it's the 15th, 2026. Right now, it's really rainy outside.
3: Oh, boy, howdy.
2: My windshield wipers could not... Well, I don't have my own car. I got my daughter's car. I was driving here later than I expected to be. I'm sorry to everyone. I am losing my mind. It will be better. I will be fine. It will take a few days. But I am completely losing my mind this week for a variety of reasons. Got a good show for you today on a Thursday morning. We are going to be giving away Husker basketball tickets at 7:10. How? I have no idea. Let's figure it out because I just got here. I don't know, but we're going to do it at 7:10. So we could all look forward to finding out how. I look forward to finding out how we're going to do that. We're going to count down the five things people are talking about today. Let's see. Robin and Dave. Kyle Crooks is going to join us as well. So that's what we've got going on. But like I said, quite a bit of rain out here. High today in the upper 50s. Going to be pretty breezy. The rain looks like it is going to be hanging on here through about lunchtime. Chances decrease. We could still get it. I mean, we really have chances that exist all the way till about 5 or 6 p.m. tonight. And looking at the radar right now, it's staying for a while. Definitely staying for a while. Rain all over the map. Lincoln, Omaha, York, Columbus, Superior, over the border as well. And then all the way to the northeast of here as well. It's just a lot of rain in the area right now. It's very widespread. So that's what we got going on. We've got Mark Vail joining us right now in the KLIN newsroom.
5: Hello.
2: Good morning, Mark.
5: Hi, Seven-tenths of an inch.
2: Holy
5: since midnight at East Campus.
2: Well, I know because the grocery order that I left on my porch overnight last night. I mean, there is legitimately nothing operating correctly in my life right at this moment. So there's a few things that we salvaged. There's some produce that it can rain on some produce, but
5: canned goods.
2: Yeah, there's a few things, but I'll be going and repurchasing several things today. Good news is it's really cheap, so that's good.
3: Oh, yeah. Hey, can't beat the prices right now.
2: Can't beat it. Can't beat it.
5: But you can beat egg whites.
2: Yeah, you can. Eggs were one of the things that were out there.
5: Well, they almost stand to rain.
2: I don't know.
5: The carton might not.
2: Yeah, my wife said they were not. They should have been refrigerated. I don't know.
5: No.
2: Listen.
5: It's cold enough.
2: I typically would be in that spot, but given the way that I just spent my last weekend being very careful with basically everything. But, you know, it's... anyway, somebody else should talk instead of me whining about my life.
5: I got to ask you two what you think of this executive order by outgoing Governor Mike DeWine in Ohio.
2: I saw this.
5: Yeah, this bothers me. And Mike Hilgers was quoted as saying, yeah, we might have to take that to court.
2: For those who have not seen it, and I'm going to pull it up here and... When I lived in Washington, D.C., I was friends with somebody who worked with Mike DeWine when he was a senator. There's nothing really here nor there about that. I just remembered that. Let's see. Mike Hilgers tweeted. So there was a tweet 2 days ago.
5: Tuesday.
2: That from Pete Nakos from On3. So this is a college football thing. He said, Ohio Governor Mike DeWine has signed an executive order allowing class of 2022 college athletes at Ohio universities to compete in the 2026-2027 academic year. even if they've exhausted their NCAA eligibility. The order opens up a fifth season of eligibility for athletes. It prohibits Ohio colleges from enforcing NCAA eligibility restrictions.
5: So are they drawing a line in the sand or just looking for...
2: And so Mike Hilgers, he tweeted, I don't know if Mike Hilgers ever tweets. I didn't really, maybe he does. I don't even know if I've... Oh, I don't follow him. No wonder. But he said, this appears to be unprecedented executive order, not a league rule, not a statute, and not a court order of one member of the Big Ten. I can't imagine such an order being enforceable across the league, let alone in Nebraska. Either way, our office is reviewing this very closely as it appears contrary to every rule currently in place. We will take all necessary and appropriate measures to protect the competitive integrity of the season. Okay. So I guess... I don't know what the Ohio governor's doing exactly, but he's talking about the class. This is probably dealing with basketball, I assume.
3: Yeah, by this point, I would think so.
2: Because I mean, it's not football. The Ohio football State doesn't need any football
3: left the
2: players.
3: Train, yeah,
2: yeah, but not the quite station. As solid as basketball, as we learned when Nebraska played them last year. Hello. Yeah. So I don't know what exactly is going on here, unless they've got a basketball. And what I guess I never even found out, Nate, where that ended up with the 2022 players, because there was a lawsuit and I thought they won, and so I don't,
3: you know, I think it was still a battle.
2: Once Jamarcus Lawrence wasn't coming back, I kind of quit caring.
3: Yeah, it's still a battle, I think, just because in theory, yeah, you could get basketball players in, you could get baseball, softball players in, but I just haven't, you know, the fact that school started, you know, your rosters are pretty well set, and you know, it's not like you can hold a spot for these guys,
2: right? You're not adding somebody to the basketball team now.
3: Yeah,
2: they're not enrolled.
3: Yeah, probably not. I mean
2: maybe
3: some
2: at
3: cases,
2: semester.
3: Maybe.
2: At semester,
3: yeah.
2: Perhaps.
3: In theory, you could enroll them at semester, but even then, I mean, you think about it. For Mike DeWine would do this to benefit Ohio State. Does he really give a damn about Cincinnati or Xavier or Kent State or whatever? No, it's for Ohio State.
2: It's not for Akron. This is not. This is not stacking Akron's roster to win.
3: They might need a few more players than this ruling provides.
2: Okay,
5: I just can't believe that a governor would do that type of thing.
2: It's weird.
3: I mean, is he doing it to score political points? Is he doing it
2: He's outgoing though, isn't he?
5: He's term limited.
3: Mm.
2: What a weird!
3: I got nothing.
2: Yeah, I'm gonna have. I saw that, and then I saw the attorney general, you know, retweet him and kind of come out talking about it, which I also don't know why Nebraska cares that much, but I mean, I guess unless they come in with these players and try and play Nebraska, but whatever. Yeah. They'll probably lose again like they usually do to us in basketball. Hello. Yeah. Look at the basketball trash talk. I did so much of that last week, at least with Indiana.
3: Oh, yeah. Good for you.
2: Speaking of which, Oregon football coming in. Nebraska basketball beat them by about 70 last year.
3: Hey,
2: so.
3: At least we still have our head coach. Take that.
2: Yeah, that's true.
3: Oregon.
2: That's true. And Oregon will not have Dante Moore, their quarterback. He is officially out, which we suspected. So it will either be Raiola or Thomas starting for Oregon on Saturday.
5: It's Saturday night.
2: It's going to be Saturday night.
3: Saturday
2: into
3: night
2: Sunday.
3: Into Sunday.
2: Yes. Into Sunday. By the way, the NCAA president wrote a letter that said the governor of Ohio cannot legislate NCAA eligibility.
3: Yeah, that's just it. It's like, okay, so the Ohio governor can write rules or tweak rules in theory to benefit Ohio schools. So, hey, every Nebraska team starts up 7 points.
2: Right.
3: So says Jim Pillen.
2: I figured out what it is. The Ohio Court of Appeals actually sided with the NCAA on a case. And so there's kind of a patchwork right now of rulings. There are only rulings in certain districts that are allowing players to play from 2022. If that courts in different states have delivered different rulings. So there's a guy, for instance, Stephen Daly, a high school graduate who started his collegiate career at Kent State, transferred to Indiana. He's playing against Ohio State on Saturday for Indiana.
3: Ah, that's why he did it. Yeah. He's like, oh, they're playing.
2: That's what it is. So there you go.
5: All right. Got to the bottom of it.
2: Yeah. Wow. All right. What
5: Hilgers was in Des Moines. yesterday, along with several other states' attorneys general. They're filing a suit, consumer protection suit, against OpenAI, ChatGPT, especially for their kids bot. They're doing it, saying they were assured it was safe, and they're saying it wasn't. And so,
2: did they do that at their Moscow-looking state capital that they have there in Iowa?
3: Yeah.
2: The Des Moines Kremlin?
5: Yeah. We finally found out what...
3: Well, it's a borough.
5: Finally found out what Brody Weber's news conference was about yesterday afternoon.
2: It's a challenge!
5: It's a challenge.
2: He's challenging Tony Fulton to a debate on the Good Government Lincoln and City Council ballot issues. Has Tony Fulton responded yet, Mark?
5: I don't know, but I'm going to ask him this today.
2: I will see him.
5: He is one of the speakers at the monthly LIBA luncheon that I'm helping moderate.
2: You know what? I'll host it on this show or Drive Time Lincoln if we need to. If they need a spot, they want a little airtime, we'll throw it on here. I embrace debate.
5: Can I make that offer to him?
2: Sure. Tell him we'll put it on the... I mean, I don't know if I'm, I don't know what I can promise from the station, but we'll put it on. Yeah, I'll put it on in the afternoon. Just do a whole show with the debate.
5: Sure.
2: I don't know. Yeah, something. Right. Honestly, because I'd like to hear it.
5: It'd be an interesting topic.
2: There's a few things I understand about it. There's honestly a few things I don't. The one thing I would love to hear Tony Fulton fully explain, and maybe he has, and I haven't had a chance, but. I understand the extraterritorial thing. I understand why you move from spring to fall. I understand the term limits. The one thing I don't understand is why you would ever have a term that is a baby term when you could do it the way that the city says to do it, other than the possibility then you just don't want the person who's currently in office to stay in office. And maybe that's it. I don't know.
5: They want to get it so that it begins on a presidential election.
2: So it matches up. It needs to match up with presidential elections. Yeah. That's what it is. Okay.
5: Yeah, he was a guest.
2: Why does that matter then?
5: Yeah, he was a guest on a recent Lincoln Business Beat podcast. We went into that.
2: Gotcha.
5: So, speaking of charter petitions, the ad, for... Say yes on 246.
2: The Broadway-sounding one?
5: Yep. Find out, Peter Breen, I think it was, found out who's paying for that.
2: Yeah, Matt Schulte.
5: Yeah.
2: What?
5: Hired a marketing agency, former LPS board member.
2: He's a county guy. What do we got going on there?
3: He's just a big Broadway fan.
2: That's what it is.
5: So.
2: That's what it is. Instead of getting tickets for Hamilton, he's having songs made. I can. I sing. I get it. It's not yet reached the level of you know what.
5: Well, indeed. There's probably several million dollars behind the one campaign.
2: Also, four more months of
3: a head
2: playing.
3: Start.
2: It's now to the point. I said this on the show yesterday, and when the Vallas song comes on, you ever heard the Vallas commercial? Oh, yeah. You can sing the fake Dan Osborne song over top of the Vallas song if you're interested. It's possible. Yeah. They fit. Not that, but again, here I am. They've got me. It's the most successful political ad of my lifetime because they've turned me into a bot. Because they've turned me into a bot that spreads their message just by singing the song in my head all of the time.
5: It makes you happy. It makes all of
2: it kind
5: happy.
2: Of did. You know what I said to Nate today, though? It played this morning, and I said, I generally, again, this has zero to do with my position in the election or anything else or any of it. But the song, we have fun, it's just fun to sing. It's right. Why it's such a great spot.
5: That's kind of the way I want a hippopotamus for Christmas.
2: But it played today, and today for some... It's my mood. Today it hit me wrong. I was like, okay, I'm finally sick of it. Today it hit me wrong. But
5: rain and wind and
2: Shall
5: we get off that subject?
2: what else we got?
5: Blood drive, that $1 million challenge taken after Wisconsin.
2: Yep.
5: What I didn't realize, I thought this was basically students, but it isn't.
3: It's everybody.
2: Is anybody who wants to claim Nebraska?
5: Yes, and you can donate blood anywhere,
2: right.
5: And then log the donation.
2: Yep.
5: For $1 million, we'll see what that goes.
2: It, it is interesting, Mark. I heard how they're just donations are down. The need is really high everywhere. It is. That used to just. It seems like it just used to be more front and center. You know, pushes for people to donate.
4: Well, we've had several stories here, but
2: no, yeah, that wasn't meant to be a critique.
4: No, but I mean, it comes up every now and then, especially in the summertime.
2: Yeah, I don't know. It seemed to be more of a thing for some reason in the past, and I don't know. I don't know if COVID had something to do with that or something else, but yeah.
4: And then one more thing on the weather before I give you the last word in there. I don't know whether you've looked, but you might want to, anything that's loose outside, you might want to bring it in tonight. Because they're forecasting tomorrow winds gusting 40 to 50.
3: Good way.
2: Jeez. Okay. So, and it's going to be, I mean, they keep making it more and more of a freeze on Friday night, too.
4: Yep. I wouldn't be surprised for a frost or even a freeze advisory. So, finally, you got a guest on Drive Time Lincoln. Really interesting conversation, and we didn't even talk about Nebraska 02 debate.
2: No, we didn't, but that's good because I have zero takes on it.
4: I'm trying to analyze some of that.
2: Okay, you can tell me what happened. But yeah, Maggie Griffin last night, podcast at KLIN.com, former Husker volleyball player, national champion, teammate of Danny Busboom Kelly, but now the head of VCN Nebraska volleyball club, and it's a group behind this nonprofit that is trying to build a new volleyball facility in Lincoln, in North Lincoln, and it will be on, it feels like it's one of the ballot things that you hear nothing about.
4: Now, this is the turnback tax, right?
2: Turnback tax to get help that bill. So Maggie came on with me on Drive Time Lincoln last night, and I asked her some of the questions about the facility. Why do it? Why use the turnback tax to do it as opposed to private funding? And I heard a little bit about all of that and kind of the state of youth volleyball in Lincoln right now. Guys, surprise, surprise, there are a lot of people, girls, but people who want to play volleyball, even adults. It's it's not surprising, you know,
3: in
2: Lincoln, Nebraska. But Lincoln is getting really lapped by a whole lot of other cities in terms of volleyball.
3: Do you want the city to continue to produce Nebraska volleyball players or not?
2: Yeah.
4: And then volleyball tonight, right?
3: That's right. Yeah.
2: Yeah. Maybe that's why I couldn't wake up this morning. I'm just so nervous about this match tonight. Going to Northwestern, you know.
3: Oh, boy. It's a snake pit. They're 0-6. They're 0-6 in the league.
4: Is there a mercy rule?
2: I'm going to see if I can hold my breath during that whole match.
3: you might get close. I don't think you're gonna get all the way there. But I mean, if this thing lasts more than an hour 15,
2: single digit set for Northwestern tonight. Are we thinking single digit set? Okay.
4: Now B1073 is carrying it, right?
3: And us.
4: Oh, okay.
2: But you can listen to it there. But we're better.
3: So. Yeah.
4: And if you want to listen to KLIN, which I strongly encourage, you can also get us on 107.3-3 on your high def.
2: There you go. Ooh, yes. I don't have one of those, but it sounds cool.
3: Yeah.
2: I'd like to hear Nate's voice in crystal clear, mind-blowing high definition.
4: It is amazing.
2: You can hear everything going on in our mouths.
3: you can hear the panic in my voice when I spill coffee on the board. Because that's never happened, ever.
2: You can hear the panic in my voice about this volleyball match tonight. I'm terrified.
4: Do you think JB will be a little excited, or is he going to be a little more mellow? Any more?
2: Got to manage expectations.
4: Any more communication with Kent Pavelka?
2: He texted me back.
3: After he, and
2: I don't know, he may be listening today. Kent, give us a shout if you're listening once again today. But he said, so I said, always appreciate you listening. I said, I'll let Mark know that he said you're his favorite, and so to speak, and said, consider me a free of charge consultant. I have some pretty seasoned thoughts on programming.
3: There you go. See, I'm just anxiously. Remember last year during the NCAA tournament run, they announced those talking Kent Pavelka bobbleheads?
2: Yeah.
3: I pre-ordered mine.
2: When's that coming? One of those.
3: Coming soon.
2: I assume got it. Yeah.
3: Got it. And make room for daddy. I'm just going to walk around with that. And If people are in my way, make room for Dak.
2: As preseason exhibition basketball games go, got a pretty big one on Friday night, too, at BYU.
3: Yeah, there you go.
4: I think you ought to get those Pavelka-isms as ringtones.
3: Oh, yes.
2: That'd be a good idea. All right, let's take a break. It is 6:29. 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
1: Mainly cloudy and cool with rain today, becoming breezy this afternoon. High temperature in the upper 50s. Tonight, mostly clear to partly cloudy, low in the mid-40s. Friday, mostly cloudy in the morning, then decreasing clouds in the afternoon. Cool and windy with a high in the low 50s. From the 1011 Severe Weather Center, I'm meteorologist Brandon Rector.
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3: As Nebraska gets ready to play Oregon late Saturday night, some news last night that may help the Huskers, as in the first of the weekly Big Ten injury reports released, Oregon quarterback Dante Moore was ruled out. He's still battling the concussion he suffered after a vicious hit by USC linebacker Desmond Stevens 2 weeks ago. He missed all last week's game, and the Ducks offense really struggled turning the ball over seven times. Former Husker Dylan Raiola, along with Brock Thomas, a former Ducks walk-on, will battle for the starting position for the game against Nebraska. 6 o'clock pregame, 10 o'clock kickoff, late Saturday night in Eugene. The news wasn't all rosy for the Huskers. NU safety Jameer Khan was ruled out with an injury. He sustained an injury early in the second half against Indiana. Nebraska volleyball back in action tonight. The top-ranked Huskers are at Northwestern. The Wildcats, the last of the 18 teams in the Big Ten standings at 0-6 in the league. 6 o'clock pregame, 7 o'clock first serve here on KLIN and also B107.3. The Milwaukee Brewers are one win away from the World Series as they won 6-2 last night over the Dodgers. The Brewers have won the first three games of the NLCS. They'll have a shot at clinching their first World Series bid since 1982 and just the second in franchise history tonight with Game 4 in Los Angeles starting at 7. This afternoon at noon, the Rays are at the Guardians in the ALCS Game 3. That series even at a game of peace. In high school football tonight, Lincoln Southwest takes on Elkhorn South out at Seacrest at 7 o'clock. Winless Lincoln East heads up to Millard South, 7 o'clock kickoff, rather Millard North. Then it is Lincoln High taking on Norfolk in Norfolk tonight at 7 o'clock. And out at UBT Stadium, North Platte takes on Lincoln Northwest. Stick around. In about 2 hours, we'll hear from the voice of the Huskers, Kyle Crooks. You're on the voice of Lincoln, 1499.3 KLIN.
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11: The federal government has approved Nebraska's request to further restrict how some cash assistance benefits can be spent. The Nebraska Examiner reports the changes apply to the Federal Temporary Assistance for Needy Families Program, also known as TANF, and that funds Nebraska's Aid to Dependent Children Program. The new rules block purchases, including tobacco, vaping products, tattoos, gambling, video games, streaming subscriptions, and psychic services. Governor Jim Pillen said the goal is to keep the assistance focused on basic needs. Nebraska Attorney General Mike Hilger said artificial intelligence companies must be held accountable when their products put people at risk. Hilger's joined attorneys general from several states yesterday in announcing lawsuits against OpenAI. The company behind ChatGPT.
12: People who have used OpenAI who have committed suicide or who have died because of improper medical advice is of serious concern to Nebraskans.
11: State officials also raised concern about the technology's potential effects on kids and its marketing to users as young as 13. The date and format are open for a proposed debate over Lincoln's charter amendments. Council Chair Brody Weber is inviting Good Government Lincoln spokesperson Tony Fulton to participate.
14: So I encourage him to reach out. We can have this conversation in a forum that he feels comfortable. We can have it in a format in which he feels comfortable.
11: Weber said he'll accommodate Fulton's schedule. He issued the invitation at a Wednesday news conference seeking a public discussion before voters decide the amendments November 3rd. Vape detectors coming to Lincoln Public Middle Schools. The school board Tuesday approved an estimated $120,200 purchase of Halo Smart Sensors from Lincoln-based Kidwell Electric. The district's high schools already have the detectors. The sensors will be paid for through the district's special grant fund. A proposed North Lincoln volleyball complex would give players a dedicated place to practice and compete. Nebraska for Volleyball Executive Director Maggie Griffin said that would ease the squeeze on court space.
15: It creates a permanent home where kids can come in and they have access to volleyball all the time. Yeah. And so it just provides more opportunities. And also, you know, it does open up those other multi-sport facilities to have more access for other sports like basketball.
11: Lincoln voters will decide the financing proposal November 3rd. The Eat Court project would use redirected state sales tax revenue and
5: private funding. Husker fans can help Nebraska turn blood donations into $1 million for health programs. Abbott Healthcare's Ellen Wickman said participation reaches well beyond campus.
0: You're a Husker living anywhere in the country. 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

0: cloudy with light to moderate and occasionally heavy rain this morning. Temperature in the mid-50s at noon. This afternoon, mainly cloudy and becoming breezy with a decreasing chance of rain, high in the upper 50s. Tonight, mostly clear to partly cloudy, low in the mid-40s. From the 1011 Severe Weather Center, I'm meteorologist Brandon Rector.
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2: Yeah, you probably didn't think we were coming back.
3: Yeah.
2: I didn't.
3: We're back.
2: We are. Fantasy Huskers. What's our keyword today?
3: You know, there are only so many political ads we can run.
2: Oh, look at this. It's rain.
3: Apropos.
2: Someone knew that it would be appropriate this morning. Rain. R-A-I-N. Rain. That's your keyword. Text it into the Hunt Irrigation text line. 402-479-1400, and you may have a chance to answer the question: when in the game will Oregon have its last turnover of the game, or only turnover if they only have one? Now, Yankee Hill Doug has taken no turnovers off the board. Yep, he's the villain. We knew there would be a villain. We just didn't know who it would be.
3: Doug.
2: So. You can
3: faith in the black shirts.
2: Address your complaints to doug@yankeehill.com and let him know what you think about that. We did also get a pick from Lewis. He's the first person who thinks it's going to happen in the second quarter. So, which I guess either means the first one's going to happen earlier or the last one's going to happen later, depending on how you look at it. But he says second quarter 153. Rest are all the second half. Mm-hmm. Doug said third quarter minute left. James said fourth quarter 743 left. Richard said third quarter 10:10. And Scott said the fourth quarter right at 12 minutes.
3: So we only have one fourth quarter?
2: Two fourth quarters. James and Scott.
3: Okay.
2: James and Scott are in the fourth. Doug and Richard are in the third. Lewis is in the second. And Yankee Hill Doug is the villain with no turnovers.
3: Can we get a picture of Yankee Hill Doug so that they can tape his picture up in the black shirt?
2: You should. If he wins, you should do, you know, it's like when a home run for the visiting team happens. Throw it back.
3: Yep.
2: Don't take the souvenir. Don't take the benefit of it.
3: Yep.
2: Just throw it back.
3: Yeah.
2: I mean, actually, we want you to use your gift certificates, Rubidoux, and University of Nebraska Bookstore. Please do that. But I don't know. There needs to be some kind of atonement for that.
3: Yes.
2: I think.
3: You need to run stairs or something.
2: I did see Oregon has put out their uniform combo for this game, if you were wondering.
3: Am I going to like it?
2: No, Nate. What do you think?
3: No. I'm being sarcastic.
2: I don't know. I mean, I guess the only thing, maybe, they're going back to the Dan Fouts era of uniforms.
3: What a relief.
2: That's the funny thing about Oregon. Like, I actually liked their uniforms back in the day.
3: The green and gold.
2: Dan Fouts, the Chris Miller uniforms.
3: Yeah.
2: Oregon, Nebraska was, here's a little bit of trivia, useless trivia. Oregon, Nebraska was the first college football matchup I ever saw in person.
3: Oh.
2: 1986.
3: How about that?
2: It was the first game I ever went to. Nebraska crushed them.
3: Yeah.
2: As I recall. Von Shepard had a serious injury in the game.
3: Oh.
2: Former Falcons quarterback Chris Miller, I believe, was the quarterback for the Oregon Ducks in that game. And Nebraska won it. My second game was 1986 Nebraska-Oklahoma, where, oddly enough, Nebraska wore alternate uniforms.
3: And how did that turn out?
2: It turned out with me sobbing. So
3: yep.
2: That's very similar to last Saturday.
3: That's funny. Your first game was against a Pac-10 power from the Pacific Northwest. My first game that I attended against a Pac-10 power from the Pacific Northwest.
2: What, Washington 91?
3: Yep.
2: Oh, another loss.
3: Yeah, no kidding. I was not sobbing because...
2: Bean O'Brien and Napoleon

0: Napoleon Kaufman. Yeah. Don James was the coach. Steve Entman was Steve the lineman. Edmund.
1: Yeah, I went on record wanting Charlie McBride fired after that game.
0: Oh, wow.
1: Which was, Nebraska blew
0: a big lead.
1: Shows how much I know.
0: Yeah. So that was my first game. My second game, also against a Pacific Northwest Pac-10 team.
1: Washington State in 95?
0: Yep.
1: Wow. Look.
0: Yeah, how about that?
1: Man, I'm kind of impressed with myself here.
0: Yeah, go you.
1: The one close game that entire year.
0: Yep.
1: Against not great Washington State team.
0: Although they did go to the Rose Bowl 2 years later and almost helped us out.
1: And there still should be, oddly enough, a second left on the clock for them against Michigan.
0: Yep. Leaky second on the clock in Pasadena. And
1: Ryan Leaf should add one more shot.
0: Yep.
1: And Bob Greasy was openly weeping on air.
0: Yeah, that was
1: because his son was going to win the Rose Bowl.
0: Yeah, or just because a Big Ten team was finally going to win the Rose Bowl for the first time in forever.
1: And I was very, very angry about that. I was, saying not very, nice things about the Greasy family at that time. And then earlier this year, I met Brian Greasy's wife, oddly enough, at an event in Lincoln.
0: Really?
1: And she was delightful.
0: Really?
1: She was delightful. She was great.
0: Back in my...
1: He's a friend of mine now.
0: Oh, wow. How about that?
1: I mean, I don't know if that's true. I like to think so.
0: Few years ago, Brian Greasy was doing color on a Westwood One broadcast of a Chiefs game, and I happened to be spotting for it, and he was perfectly fine, and we got along. I resisted the urge the entire time to say, Grant Wistrom and Jason Peter would have turned you into mulch, right? Like, you know that.
1: But he's like kind of an athlete created in a lab for you to dislike there. Yeah, with his professional tenure too.
0: Yeah, absolutely. I mean, you even think of his dad. The Dolphins essentially ended the first good run of the Chiefs.
1: That's true.
0: So, screw him.
1: But again, wife is very nice.
0: Yeah, wife is a lovely person.
1: Lovely.
0: She has to be a great person.
1: We follow each other on Twitter. We do.
0: By the way, I've opened up the picture of Oregon's uniforms.
1: Oh, yeah.
0: Yeah, you'll be shocked to know I don't like them. By the way, they had Tatum Tuioti, who, if you'll recall, played his high school football here in Lincoln.
1: Southeast Knight.
0: That's right.
1: There you go. Former Southeast.
0: His father.
1: We could have Southeast on Southeast crime happening.
0: Ooh.
1: With Gunnar Gutula.
0: They
1: were probably teammates.
0: Yeah, they probably know each other pretty well.
1: Yeah,
0: I mean,
1: had some collisions out there on South 40th Street back in the day.
0: Flipping over tires, challenging each other to sprinting contests, etc.
1: The Rocky and Apollo Creed having a good hug on the beach.
0: Yeah, right. running on the beach at Holmes Lake. The Ducks unis for the game, I know you're curious. So, candy apple green shiny helmet sucks.
1: Like metallic, though.
0: Yeah. Black jersey with kind of some stupid diamond plating around the shoulders. Silver numbers, because silver and black are actually Oregon's
1: colors. At least you can see them.
0: Yeah, that's true. And then a little bit of green outline on the numbers, so...
1: All right, there you go. Yes, well, it's funny because the tweet that I saw with them said the Oregon Ducks bring back a look tied to program history, and I was like, "Ooh, they're gonna go with the throwbacks, the old school ones." And I'm not. I mean, I guess maybe there's a way this is tied to history. I don't quite know what the connection is.
0: They've worn so many. That's the thing. You water down your brand when you wear 72 different jerseys. And what is, if I say picture a Michigan football, picture Brian Greasy being turned into mulch by Grant Wistrom and Jason Peter. I think you can do that, right? Like, you don't have to work too hard. If I say picture Jeremiah Smith streaking down the field.
1: Yeah.
0: You can do that.
1: Yeah.
0: Picture Marcus Mariota doing anything.
1: That's actually true.
0: That's part of the crap of these stupid alternate uniforms.
1: And also see if you can remember which NFL team he plays for, which is always a challenge, too.
0: Yeah.
1: You know, or... I had, there was a time in, I don't know what year, probably about 20, I want to say maybe like 2012 to 2016-ish, when Oregon was, I remember you going to the Lincoln Shields.
0: Yeah.
1: And there was an Oregon section that was as big as the Nebraska section.
0: It's disgusting.
1: It was like everywhere. And every kid, I remember I would go, my son would have been in like, I don't know how old he would have been. I can't do math this morning. In like sixth grade, probably.
0: Yeah.
1: And it was like Oregon was the most popular team. Everybody. And now, you know, they've still been very good, but it's not. They're kind of like the Black Eyed Peas. You know, yeah. It just seems like time. Of another era. That whole thing they were doing,
0: right? Because now pretty much everybody does. Yeah. Unfortunately,
1: they might say, "Well, yeah, if they're the Black Eyed Peas, Nebraska is CNC Music Factory." Is what they say, but
0: yeah, I would go more Dave Matthews Band, peaked in the 90s. Ooh. And then dropped off very precipitously.
1: Hey, they still make very good music.
0: They do. Come they're just on, not as I like them.
1: Good. Yeah. I'm a Dave fan. Bring Dave to Lincoln. When do they come to the arena?
0: I don't know. I mean, but he's on the Farm Aid board. He can bring Farm Aid.
1: Bring Farm Aid here. Yeah. That'd be great. All right, let's take a break. We are going to hear from the Capital Humane Society next, right here on KLIN.
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2: Mainly cloudy and cool with rain today, becoming breezy this afternoon. High temperature in the upper 50s. Tonight, mostly clear to partly cloudy, low in the mid-40s. Friday, mostly cloudy in the morning, then decreasing clouds in the afternoon. Cool and windy with a high in the low 50s. From the 1011 Severe Weather Center, I'm meteorologist Brandon Rector.
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3: All right, welcome back. LNK Today with Jack and Friends on KLIN. It's time to talk to our friends at the Capitol Humane Society. Matt Machara joins me right now. Hello, Matt. How are you doing today?
4: Pretty good, Albert.
3: I'm good. What do we got for pets this week at the Humane Society?
4: So first off, we have Reba, and she's a 2.5-year-old shepherd mix, spayed female. She's kind of a reddish-brown in color with some white markings as well, and weighs about 54 pounds, but she came in as a lost dog, and unfortunately nobody came to claim her, and very much your typical teenager right now, very active, and so she'll benefit from a home each day that has time for walks or playtime or going for a short or long run. And she's also working on her leash skills and basic obedience commands at the shelter right now, so her new family will want to continue to work with her on that, but she's a little slightly nervous when she meets new canine friends, but with some proper slow introduction, she'll likely do well in a home with another canine friend or two.
3: All right, very good. What else we got?
4: And then we have Ziggy, and Ziggy's a 10-month-old domestic medium hair. He's a neutered male that's a brown-black tabby and weighs about 10 pounds, and he was surrendered to us, and the reason for surrender was he just doesn't want to be, doesn't want to share his space. He doesn't want to have any other feline friends in his life, so he wants to enjoy a home where his people are his people and his laps are his laps. So if you are looking to be a single cat household, then Ziggy would be a good fit for you.
3: All right. Very good. Appreciate it, Matt. Let's get those pets adopted at the Humane Society. And we'll talk to you next week. All right.
4: Sounds good. Have a good one.
3: Matt Machara from the Capitol Humane Society. All right. Coming up, I'm very behind schedule today. We're giving away tickets, basketball tickets, to Nebraska versus LeMoyne, and I don't know how.
5: We'll figure it out.
3: We'll figure it out in the next several
5: minutes.
3: Usually I know. Today I don't. 7 o'clock, KLIN Lincoln.
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7: To tele rallies today. I'm Dave Anthony, Fox News. President Trump won't hit the road again until tomorrow after returning home from Republican rallies in Arizona and then Montana at about 4 o'clock this morning.
8: Remember, if they win the midterms and if they go on and start winning a little bit, they will put us right back into the position. I call it the dark ages.
7: But Fox's Aisha Hosni reports from the White House.
9: Despite all the rallies, the tele-rallies, the money, the commercials, the advertisements, it appears that Democrats, as of today, are widening their lead against Republicans. That's according to brand new Fox News polling just released yesterday. Democratic candidates have a nearly 10-point advantage over those Republican candidates when it comes to voter preference. The biggest issue for voters, no big surprise here, it continues to be cost of living. Just 22% approve of the job that President Trump has done on bringing inflation down.
7: And we'll get another inflation update this hour, expected to show wholesale prices also rose last month like consumer prices did. Destruction and death in Pakistan. A roof collapsed on a school. 34 students and a teacher were killed. More than 50 others pulled from the rubble with injuries. Now an update on the federal investigation into Congresswoman Ilhan Omar after the Minnesota Progressive Democrat's home in Washington was raided.
10: Dozens of her family members receiving subpoenas as part of an immigration investigation. Now, according to the Wall Street Journal, federal authorities are looking into how Congresswoman Omar obtained her citizenship as a teenager arriving from Somalia in 1995. The Journal reporting that the probe is aimed at building a case to strip her of her citizenship obtained in 2000.
7: Fox's Todd Pyro. There is a separate federal investigation into her finances. Congresswoman Omar says she is a political target, calling allegations baseless lies and smears. 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
0: Cloudy, rain, 52 degrees at news time. Lincoln voters face five city charter amendments on November's ballot. Council Chair Brody Weber said a debate with Good Government Lincoln spokesperson Tony Fulton could help voters weigh their choices.
11: So that way folks can truly hear both perspectives, both sides, and then make a determination of what they think is in the best interest of their city.
0: Weber issued the invitation yesterday. Weber opposes the group's amendments and supports the city's alternatives. He said he's willing to work around Fulton's schedule and preferred format. Nebraska Attorney General Mike Hilgers is joining attorneys general from seven other states in suing OpenAI, the company behind ChatGPT. Hilgers said the suit centers on claims the company marketed its chatbot as safe for children while its safety protections fell short.
12: If you have a product that is not safe for children, one, you should not sell it to children, and two, you should not tell parents and you should not tell family members that it is safe for children. That is precisely what OpenAI has done.
0: The lawsuit seeks to hold OpenAI accountable under state consumer protection laws. A 24-year-old man was arrested in connection with an armed robbery at the Northbrook Apartments on Fletcher Avenue October 8th. LPD's Erica Thomas said Cedre Brown was arrested at his home Tuesday.
13: A 26-year-old Lincoln woman told officers she was in her vehicle when she was told to get out and held at gunpoint with a rifle. Brown took more than $2,100 in the form of cash and a digital exchange.
0: LPD's Erica Thomas said an unknown man then fired shots at her vehicle. The woman was not injured. Expanding access for children is a goal of the volleyball complex financing proposal on Lincoln's November ballot. Nebraska for Volleyball Executive Director Maggie Griffin said rising expenses can keep families away.
14: The barrier to entry is higher and higher, and so I never want a kid to not be able to play volleyball because of the costs.
0: That nonprofit plans scholarships and free or low-cost programming. Voters will decide on November 3rd whether state sales tax revenue can help finance that 8-court facility. Nebraska is second behind Wisconsin in the Big Ten's We Give Blood competition. UNL student organizer Taylor Hostert says the impact goes beyond school pride.
15: Participating in this competition helps UNL win $1 million, but it's more about saving lives and fostering lifelong donations because there has been such a decrease in blood donations in recent years.
0: You can give blood at any donation center or drive, then record it for Nebraska by December 4th. 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Nebraska Game and Park officials urge drivers to have the nerve not to swerve. That is, if a deer suddenly is in front of your vehicle.
16: You may hit a signpost. You may go off into the ditch through a barbed wire fence. The worst case scenario is you got to hit that deer.
0: Game and Park's Greg Wagner recommends keeping a firm grip on the steering wheel and be prepared to hit the brakes. Slowing down near known deer crossings can also help drivers react more safely if wildlife suddenly enters the roadway. More deer are on the move during fall harvest and the beginning of breeding season. Ticket Thursday is next on LNK Today with Jack and friends on the Voice of Lincoln, 1499.3 KLIN.
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17: I am former Lincoln Police Chief Jeff Blymeister, and I am endorsing Pat Condon for Lancaster County Attorney, along with Sheriff Terry Wagner and retired Lincoln Police Chief Jim Pashong. I have witnessed Pat Condon's commitment to hold violent offenders accountable, stand with victims, and ensure his attorneys handle cases with fairness and respect. 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
2: Mainly cloudy and cool with rain today, becoming breezy this afternoon. High temperature in the upper 50s. Tonight, mostly clear to partly cloudy, low in the mid-40s. Friday, mostly cloudy in the morning, then decreasing clouds in the afternoon. Cool and windy with a high in the low 50s. From the 1011 Severe Weather Center, I'm meteorologist Brandon Rector.
3: Thank you very much, Brandon. Jack Mitchell here for Darold's Jewelers. A lot of people want to redesign perhaps an old family ring or make a new creation out of it, combine them, but they maybe hold back because they think it's just not going to have the right feel to it. It'll be too flashy, loud, or I'm going to kind of ruin the spirit of the original one. When Darold does custom pieces and he does these kinds of projects, he really focuses, and I've talked to him about this, about creating pieces that are elegant, balanced, and specifically not overly flashy. What he does, he takes the existing diamonds, golds, gems from pieces that you already own, and then designs, you know, I think what you'd probably describe as modern, low-profile settings that would fit very comfortably into an everyday routine. It's not going to be something that's big and gaudy and just not quite what you would want to do with an everyday piece of jewelry. And 99% of all the restoration and bench work that they do stays right here in Lincoln. Not mailing it off somewhere that you're not familiar with. Your family memories never leave his hands. Other shops, you know, say they can't adapt vintage stones into understated contemporary designs. Darold's got the ability and the experience, frankly, to prove that it can be done. And it's nothing really like taking this piece that maybe belonged to someone that you love and you like to remember and transforming them into something timeless that you can wear to work or dinner or every single day. And he's shown it year after year after year since 1977. Bring in those existing pieces of jewelry that you maybe want to modernize a little bit, but keep tasteful and wear regularly, and bring it to Darold's Jewelers. You'll find them at 6900 O Street here in the capital city. Stop in and tell them Jack sent you.
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4: Good morning. A fairly smooth start to our commute. No reported accidents or major delays. Do use extra caution with our wet driving conditions. Surfaces can be slick. We do have several construction projects. Keep in mind North 70th, Fletcher to McCormick, northbound lane closure for paving repairs. And South 40th, Pablo to Granger, southbound lane closure for utility work. Also, Van Dorn, 20th to 17th, westbound lane closure for a water main install. Make sure the headlights are on. If you see a trouble spot, call the traffic hotline, 402-479-1414. That's a quick check of your time saver traffic.
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3: All right, welcome back. It is time for Ticket Thursday, and this is very exciting, Nate. We've got Nebraska ball tickets to give away.
7: I heard they won a game in the NCAA tournament for the first time.
3: They did not only one, but two. And then nothing happened after that. And that's the end of the story. Don't ask for more to the story because that's the end of it.
7: Or the beginning of the next chapter.
3: Or the beginning. Great point. Great point. We have tickets to Nebraska versus Lemoyne. Lemoyne, if you didn't know, and don't know that you do, it's a private Jesuit college located in DeWitt, New York. It was founded in 1946 and named after the Jesuit missionary Simon Lemoyne. Interesting. It was the first coeducational Jesuit college in the United States. So it walked so Creighton could run.
7: Yep.
3: Well, I suppose.
7: Not that fast.
3: But Simon Lemoyne was a French Jesuit priest who became involved with the mission to some Native American tribes in the Americas. So In honor of our the French heritage of our friends from New York who are coming in, and in honor of the fact that I did not hear my alarm this morning and didn't plan a game like I usually do very early in the morning on Thursday, Nate and I made one up over the last few minutes.
0: Yes.
3: And here's what it is. Because I have made the joke no fewer than five times where I've said Lemoyne is French for the moine, and you probably don't find it funny anymore. I still do.
7: I kind of find it funny.
3: We wanted to lean into the French of it all, okay? You know, in fact, why don't we'll turn me up here a little bit. And okay. So, you know, we haven't had Request Line Friday for a while, so we've kind of not had our taste of music, popular songs, those sorts of things. And so I'm going to bring back a taste of it here on Thursday morning. I have taken some of my favorite songs of all time and translated them into French. Now, you may not be able to tell by this, but French is not my native language. But what I'm going to do, and this is going to weed out the cheaters here on this one too, probably. I'm going to read a lyric from one of my favorite songs. And we are going to have you via text. No, you don't have to call in here. Busy out the lines. Just get people off the phones. We are going to have people then text in and see if they can give us the name and the artist of the song that I've read a lyric from.
7: There we go.
3: Okay. And if the first person who gets it, but we're only going to... I'm only going to give you... How long should we give people after songs? Again, we are really making this up on the fly here. How long should we give people? 30 seconds? 60?
7: Yeah, I'm good with 30.
3: We'll give it 30. So at least the people who are... That should cover for any delay that there is on there. So I'll give 30, and I will watch the clock here for each one. And we'll have some nice music accompanying us here. So I'm opening up the text line. Let's see. All right. Oh, by the way, Brad texted in. And Fox always said, bye week next week. Request Line Friday?
7: No.
3: Although it'd be fun. It'd be fun. All right. So are you ready for this? This could be a terrible idea. All right. Okay. First one. Let's see how we can get this. Let's see. All right. Hold on. I got to get the music up a little bit to get me in the mood here.
7: Yeah.
3: Okay. All right. Here we go. Sortez de la lumière, entrez dans la nuit. Prends ma main, nous partons pour le pays imaginaire.
7: 30 seconds on the clock.
3: This may never end. All right, let's see what guesses we have. All right.
7: Mindy, that was French.
3: This is a terrible idea. Look, I'm not saying it's not, but this is what we're able to do today. There's no one who's texting anything. This is for opening day Nebraska basketball tickets. I mean, just guess the song. No, nothing. Okay.
7: Where are you at, people?
3: There's not a single text that is coming in. Roxanne the Police, says DJ Dean. At least he guessed.
7: Yes.
3: No, that's not it. Brent says, I need to use the bathroom. Chris Olathe says, Disco Duck. Okay.
7: Wouldn't that be like all right, Pate?
3: The 30 seconds is up. Okay.
7: Okay.
3: I'm closing that one. No, it's not Bad Bunny, whoever guessed that. Okay. Let's see. Let's try this one. Okay. Cheval Vey du 905, quelle façon de gagner sa vie sans sortir à peine, tu prendre à nous rien donner. There's got to be someone who knows some French. Chris Dez says, I never promised you a rose garden. No. Brandon Fox Hollis said, dance a Democrat song. I actually thought about that. No. No. This was a terrible idea. I mean, I knew it was. Okay. I knew it was. This is what happens when my alarm doesn't go off and... it's just been... It's been just a heck of a week or two for me. I'm just... Listen, this is on me. Let's just deal with it, okay? Chicken said, did you just say calzones in the middle of that?
7: DJ Dean says, the Beatles, help.
3: Ross just guessed the actual song that's playing in the background.
7: He just shazammed
3: it. Is he trying to shazam was he trying to shazam me?
7: I don't know.
3: That's hilarious. All right, let's do another one. Next one. C'est dans le sarzur, I en dan ya chambre, que cour van bientôt devenir froid.
7: I gotta be honest with you, I don't even have a guess.
3: I don't think anybody's gonna get any of these. There's gotta be someone who knows a little French. Guy Kelly guessed Tom Sawyer. No. Jim says it's a Hard Knock Life. No. Good guess. Chris in Olathe says Peg. No. I'm gonna give it to anyone who gets any of this. If you name any of the songs I've done. Yep. How's that, Nate?
7: Just to make
3: it a little easier.
7: I like that.
3: No, not Thunderstruck. Angie guessed AC/DC. We got two people who guessed AC/DC on that one. Okay. No, it's not that. All right, let's try another one. All right. C'est ma grosse face. Je ne peux pas mentir. Vous autre frère ne pouvez pas le nier. Thank you. Sky guesses Hotel California. No. Brad says Little Red Corvette. No. None of those. Becca said, I'd venture to say you don't know a little French. I'd venture to say you don't.
7: Yeah. You're the ones playing for the tickets.
3: I'm the one who knows what I'm saying. Brad and Fox Hall guesses Baker Street. Brian says Dave Matthews would be so disappointed in that rendition. There's not a Dave. That wasn't Dave Matthews. Good try, though. I mean, these are all these are very common songs that I've done so far. Okay. Let's try this one. Jeff Kess is Living on a Prayer. No. All right. Let's see here. Let's try this here. Avec les lumières éteintes, c'est moi dans Zura. Nous voici mon tout en un divertinu. Cats in the Cradle? No. Papa Don't Preach? No. Eyes Without a Face? Billy Idol? No. Pepe Le Pew, A Girl in Love? That's a good idea.
7: That's actually a good guess.
3: No. We don't have that either. We're going to have to end the contest. Okay, somebody's just going to stumble onto a right answer at some point.
7: Boy, I hope.
3: Once Bitten, Twice Shy? No. I need to keep doing songs so there's enough of them. Sam Smith when he's gone? No. Okay, how about this one? Let's see. Okay, here we go. Aze selon suman a parcourir pour attendre la... Frontier du Mexique. DJ Dean says The Killer. Terry says Blinded by the Light. Jessica says Africa. No, none of those. None of those yet. All right, another one. Okay, here. Avec les lumières éteintes. Oh, I already did this one. Def Leppard Photograph. Good guess. I like that song.
7: Ooh, yeah.
3: All right, how about this one? Juste une fille d'une petite ville vivant dans un monde solitaire. Elle a pris le temps de minuit allant n'importe où. Light my fire. No. Let's see here. This is a disaster. Wait, this is going to finally get it for people.
7: Okay.
3: C'était une nuit noire, éclair, une lune blonde, chicaler, Warren G, état de la rue, cherchant à consommer. There you go, Ross, you got it. Ross got it. Ross, if you want to go to the game, we are hooking you up. That, yes, of course. That one, I can tell you what that was here in just a moment. You will know it as this song.
7: Yeah.
3: Regulate anything. There we go. That was...
7: Damn good, too.
3: That was Regulate. Now, some of the other songs that I did for you as well that I don't believe anyone got. Here, this one was earlier done, by the way. Yeah. This one is the Doobie Brothers. I did this one a couple songs ago. Sukan umbe silkwa ilava okun umsaz... Osumsa puvar dula reuzona. Yes, we had that. We had this one. Okay, we had this one as well. Avec les luminaires, attends, c'est moi dans une nouvelle Simon Tunan du Vier Tenu. Yep, we had that. We had this one as well. Just une fille d'une petite ville vivant dans un monde solitaire. Elle a pris le temps d'une minuit à la n'importe où.
7: Oui, oui.
3: We had, and then we had, we probably had some others. I can't remember now anymore. But we also had this one. Zustun fi dun petit ville. There's a lot of the teat veal in these. Vivon. I've inserted some teat veal in multiple. Oh, Vivon wow. Dans mon solitaire. I think I read this one for both of these. Pritan du minui a la n'importe. Maybe. I don't know if that one is Journey or Christopher Cross, to be honest with you. I don't know what's happening. I'm sorry. I apologize for what we just did. I apologize. Except to Ross.
7: Yeah, it's a good day for Ross.
3: Those were some of the songs that I performed for you in French. Wow. You guys need a... Listen, this is going to be tough to say to my listening audience. You guys could probably use a little culture. Okay? Like, maybe take a foreign language class. Think about that. I'm sure you get Southeast Community College has something you could take. Maybe brush up on a different language other than just English.
7: Might I suggest Duolingo?
3: Maybe.
7: I'm doing Duolingo Spanish right now.
3: Mindy says, thank you for the entertainment. Listening to Jack shouting the lyrics in poorly pronounced French and off key was not on my bingo card this morning. Yeah, me neither when I woke up at 5:42 a.m. 729. I'll take a break. LNK Today with Jack and Friends on KLIN.

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2: Cloudy with light to moderate and occasionally heavy rain this morning. Temperature in the mid-50s at noon. This afternoon, mainly cloudy and becoming breezy with a decreasing chance of rain, high in the upper 50s. Tonight, mostly clear to partly cloudy, low in the mid-40s. From the 1011 Severe Weather Center, I'm meteorologist Brandon Rector.
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3: As we continue through our drive time, no accidents or major delays, most traffic moving well. We will want to use caution with our wet driving conditions and poor visibility with our light rain. Make sure the headlights are on. We do have several construction projects. Do use caution as you move through and around. Keep in mind, South 48th is closed at Sumner, local access only. Access to Bryan East Hospital from Cotner Boulevard is maintained. ER access from A Street at 52nd Street south to Sumner, and from South Street at 51st or 52nd north to Sumner. If you see a trouble spot, call the traffic hotline 402-479-1414. That's another check of your time saver traffic.
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9: As the Nebraska football team prepares to take on the Oregon Ducks, their task, at least in preparation, got a little easier last night with the release of the Big Ten's injury reports, the first one of the week, and Oregon quarterback Dante Moore, who entered this season as a Heisman Trophy candidate, ruled out for the second straight game with that concussion he suffered against USC a couple of weeks ago. With that, the starting quarterback job for Oregon will be battled between Dylan Raiola and Brock Thomas. Of course, Raiola, the former Husker, played well in mop-up duty against, or replacement duty against USC, struggled last week against UCLA. Thomas was good in the latter stages of the Ducks' 17-15 loss to the Bruins. Nebraska safety Jameer Kahn has also been ruled out. He was injured in the second half of the game last week against Indiana. Huskers against Ducks, pregame at 6, kickoff at 10 here on KLIN late Saturday night, also on Froggy 98. Top-ranked Nebraska volleyball in action tonight in the Chicago Metro as they take on Northwestern. The Cats 0-6 in Big Ten play. 6 o'clock pregame, 7 o'clock first serve on KLIN and B107.3. The Brewers are on the brink of their second trip to the World Series in team history. After a 6-2 win at Los Angeles last night, Milwaukee leads the NLCS 3-0. Game 4 tonight in L.A. at 7 o'clock. At noon in Cleveland today, the Guardians and Rays resume the ALCS. That's even at a game apiece. High school football for city teams today. Elkhorn South takes on Lincoln Southwest at Seacrest. 7 o'clock kickoff in that one. 7 o'clock up in the Omaha Metro, Lincoln East takes on Millard South. At 7 o'clock, Norfolk hosts Lincoln High, and North Platte is at Lincoln Northwest out at UBT Stadium. 7 o'clock kickoff for that one. Stick around. The voice of the Huskers, Kyle Crooks, will join us in a little over an hour right here on The Voice of Lincoln, 1499.3 KLIN.
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10: Lincoln City Council Chair Brody Weber is challenging Tony Fulton to a public debate. At a Wednesday news conference, Weber addressed the Good Government Lincoln spokesperson.
11: These questions must be answered, which is why I am publicly inviting Tony Fulton to a public forum or a good faith debate on the substance of the charter amendment issues.
10: Weber opposes the group's proposals and said voters deserve answers before the November 3rd election, and he offered to meet in any format. Nebraska Attorney General Mike Hilger said artificial intelligence companies must be held accountable when their products put people at risk. Ilgers joined attorneys general from several states yesterday in announcing lawsuits against OpenAI, the company behind ChatGPT.
0: People who have used OpenAI who have committed suicide or who have died because of improper medical advice is of serious concern to Nebraskans.
10: State officials also raised concerns about the technology's potential effects on children and its marketing to users as young as 13. Nebraska's 2nd District candidates offered different prescriptions for health insurance costs during yesterday's Nebraska public media debate. Democrat Denise Powell wants Medicaid cuts reversed and Affordable Care Act subsidies restored. She also supports another coverage choice.
6: I also believe in a public option. I think there's a lot of people who fall into a gap who need access to an affordable plan that they can voluntarily buy into.
10: Republican Brinker Harding favors directing subsidy money to patients.
7: What we should have done with those subsidies is give it to the user, give it to the taxpayer, put it in an HSA account.
10: Lincoln police arrested a 24-year-old man in connection with an October 8th robbery. LPD's Erica Thomas said Cedre Brown was arrested Tuesday afternoon.
12: He was wanted in connection to an incident at Northbrook Apartments on Fletcher Avenue. Around 5 a.m., officers responded to the report of a verbal argument that ended with multiple loud bangs.
10: Thomas said the woman was forced out of her vehicle and held at gunpoint with a rifle. The victim said Brown took $600 in cash from her and more than $1,500 from her cash app. False harvest season is creating additional hazards for Nebraska motorists.
13: Not only should individuals look out for large machinery moving slowly on county roads, the deer breeding period called rut is beginning, so folks need to be ever cognizant for deer that are on these roadways.
10: Greg Wagner with Nebraska Game and Parks urges drivers to slow down near rivers, creeks, and fence lines where deer commonly travel. He also advises drivers to not swerve to avoid a deer because they can cause crashes or rollovers. He said it's best to hit the deer instead. And Nebraska is chasing Wisconsin for a $1 million prize in the Big Ten's We Give Blood competition. Ellen Wickman with the healthcare company Abbott says catching the leader is possible.
14: Nebraska just needs about 315 donations per day for the rest of this competition, and they would surpass Wisconsin, right, if Wisconsin continued on their path.
10: Nebraska has topped 10,100 donations, up 50% from this point last year. The winning school receives an Abbott grant for student or community health programs. Donors must log their donation from wherever they donate. You can find that link at KLIN.com. 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
1: Here's Palmer coming left, drives the ball, left-handed dunk in the face of Garza. Wham, bam, thank you, ma'am. 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Huskers up a deuce.
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2: Mainly cloudy and cool with rain today, becoming breezy this afternoon, high temperature in the upper 50s. Tonight, mostly clear to partly cloudy, low in the mid 40s. Friday, mostly cloudy in the morning, then decreasing clouds in the afternoon. Cool and windy with a high in the low 50s. From the 1011 Severe Weather Center, I'm meteorologist Brandon Rector.
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3: Keep up the good work. Most traffic continues to move well. We'll want to take things slow with our wet driving conditions and poor visibility with our light rain. Give yourself a little extra time. Make sure the headlights are on. We do have several construction projects and utility projects. Do watch for lane shifts and lane closures. Keep in mind, work continues on the I-180 bridges over I-80. Lane restrictions, lane shifts, and some detour in that area. Take it slow as you approach the interchange of I-180 and I-80. If you see a trouble spot, call the traffic hotline 402-479-1414. That's another check of your time saver traffic.
0: It's time to count them down. 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
4: All right, it's time to count them down. Let's get started with
0: number five.
5: Challenge leveled by City Council Chair Brody Weber. Wants to debate Tony Fulton on the city charter amendment.
4: Showdown! At high noon, should Tony Fulton choose to accept? Will we have a debate about proposed changes to Lincoln City Charter? Probably be useful. I don't know. I don't know because we're getting all information on all these elections from commercials. Let's hear the candidates. You know, Mike Flood, Backmire, they had their debate. You had the Ricketts Osborne debate, right? We're getting it. So I think
5: the Harding Powell debate.
4: Harding Powell. Who could keep away from that last night? I'm sure.
5: Which, by the way, I posted the complete story just a couple of minutes ago. KLIN.com.
4: Now, I remember I tried to get a debate going years ago, a gubernatorial debate between Heineman and one of the many people that lost races to him. I just can't remember which one at the moment, and I'm being honest, I don't remember. But I don't know. Could we do a debate here, Mark? Could we do a?
5: Of course, could we?
4: Okay. All right. Well, if they need a venue, we want to make sure it gets out there. Yeah. We can do one on Drive Time Lincoln. Doing there. We'll see.
5: Just be careful that they don't bring whips for the whip around.
4: Yeah, no, that would be good. It'll be interesting to see what there's also probably the challenge someone to a debate thing. Like, I never know if that's, you know, like, is this just like, you know, a publicity stunt because one side has advertising and the other doesn't?
6: Yeah.
4: Which, by the way, I thought maybe we were going to hear that there was somebody who was, stepping up and doing their own Broadway song.
6: Yeah.
4: On the when is someone going to answer a song with another song?
6: Yes.
4: Still, one of the biggest critiques I have of the Osborne campaign.
6: Yep.
4: Did not come out with their own song.
6: Yep.
4: Unlike us here on LNK Today, you may recall, Nate, if you'll turn me up.
6: I got

0: doing a country one. And so, gentlemen, I have done the hard work of writing and composing a new, and we're going to keep it positive this time.
1: Okay.
0: But since it's Broadway, I understand it's Broadway that's in now.
2: Yep.
0: For your
2: all the cool kids.
0: So let's see how we did here with my hard composition I did during the break.

0: that's not, I made a few mistakes in my, I had in my head Broadway, and then I composed something that sounded more like hip-hop from 4 years ago. Yeah. I don't know what happened.
1: Maybe they were thinking Hamilton.
0: Exactly.
2: Why don't you do it as a yacht rock?
0: Great idea, Mark. I will get writing during number four.
2: And by the way, I'm pretty upset with that Jack Mitchell morning show.
0: Why is that?
2: Because it leaves Nate and I totally out. It's LNK Today with Jack and Friends.
0: The one I just did?
2: No.
0: Oh.
2: The first one.
0: Well, I didn't want to make a... I didn't think you guys would like being critiqued like it critiqued me, but we could do that if you want.
1: Hey, I can take the heat, baby.
0: Okay.
2: Bring it on.
0: All right. Let's. We'll get working on that. Moving on.
3: Number four.
2: Medical Cannabis Commission holding a hearing today about any additional licenses.
0: Okay, so they're having this at 1 o'clock, and also apparently the big changes involve establishing fees for businesses seeking these licenses, whether it's cultivating, manufacturing, dispensing as well. What's it cost? $5,000 application fee? Hella. What are they doing with $5,000 for an application? Holy cow. Annual licensing and renewal fees from $10,000 to $28,000, depending on the business. $13,000 fee for participation in the inventory tracking system. And then additional fees for relocating businesses and licensing individual products. Nobody's going to do this.
1: That's the point.
2: Oh, yeah, they'll do it.
0: Just doing the quick math here, at minimum, that's almost $30,000. Wow. I mean, I don't know how much money you're, and then I assume, you know, how much you make and what you can profit on it is pretty regulated, too.
1: Yeah, probably.
0: So I don't know, let me see what they say this, but they're not going to do any additional business licenses until this round of regulations is approved. So they're going to review these current ones next and then see if they get approval on those. So medical marijuana, I mean, 2028, maybe? You actually have these open and running? Maybe? I don't know. Number four.
3: Number three.
2: We've talked about NioCorp. That's that mining group that's looking for critical minerals here in southeastern Nebraska. A project moving forward, it sounds like.
0: Yeah. Okay. What exactly... When you say critical minerals, what do we mean exactly by that here?
2: Well, niobium, that's used to strengthen steel, other critical minerals, earth elements for manufacturing, aerospace, and defense. So
0: they had the energy secretary out there.
2: Yep.
0: You see that? They were out there. This underground mine, estimated $2 billion price tag. Holy cow, it could have a 40-year lifespan, and they've signed a formal letter of support, potential $840 million federal loan. Holy cow. This is big. This is big time, Mark.
2: Yeah.
0: They usually use China for this stuff, and instead might be able to use good old Johnson County for it. Wow, how about that? I love the niobium. We love niobium.
1: It tastes so good.
0: Love it.
2: Can I say one thing real quick?
0: Go ahead.
2: I see that Dave Albers just walked in.
0: Yeah.
2: He had a birthday yesterday.
0: Happy birthday. Okay. Yesterday?
2: Yeah.
0: Same birthday as my mom. Happy birthday to my mom, too.
1: Wow.
0: There you go. Moving on.
3: Number two.
2: Nebraska Attorney General Mike Hilgers, he's got his crew looking into legal options against the state of Ohio, and especially an executive order by outgoing Governor Mike DeWine.
0: Mike DeWine put out an order that said Ohio athletes are going to be, who were 2021 athletes, are going to be able to play their fifth year.
1: It's nuts.
0: They had a judge that said they couldn't. That affects that district. Mm-hmm. Now there's a patchwork of rulings on this, and so there's different rules. Ohio State happens to play Indiana this week, where Indiana is not bound by that ruling, and they've got a player who is doing that, who transferred in,
1: yes,
0: and playing a fifth year there. Interesting.
1: The timing seems so coincidental.
0: Interesting. Yeah. All right, we're adding another one. All right, good. Yeah.
3: Number one.
2: We still don't know for sure who's going up against the Huskers Saturday night.
0: But we do know it's not going to be at quarterback Dante Moore for Oregon.
1: Not a surprise.
0: No.
1: We'll see if he ever plays another snap for the Ducks. But the fact that he's been declared out it's either Dylan Raiola or Brock Thomas. So you're talking about either the guy coming off the worst game of his career or a former walk-on.
0: Blue chip recruit, body top body quarterback body in the nation, or walk-on from Eugene?
1: And it's a toss-up. Dan Lanning Oregon's said it would be a competition.
0: Oregon's own Rudy in some ways.
1: And many people are saying.
0: There's going to be a movie about this. But it's going to be about Nebraska's victory. It's going to be Rudy with a really sad ending.
1: They throw the flag on Rudy for being offsides.
0: All right, that's it for the Morning Drive. 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
1: Cloudy with light to moderate and occasionally heavy rain this morning. Temperature in the mid-50s at noon. This afternoon, mainly cloudy and becoming breezy with a decreasing chance of rain, high in the upper 50s. Tonight, mostly clear to partly cloudy, low in the mid-40s. From the 1011 Severe Weather Center, I'm meteorologist Brandon Rector.
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2: Keep up the good work. Most traffic continues to move well. We'll want to take things slow with our wet driving conditions and poor visibility with our light rain. Give yourself a little extra time. Make sure the headlights are on. We do have several construction projects and utility projects. Do watch for lane shifts and lane closures. Keep in mind, work continues on the I-180 bridges over I-80. Lane restrictions, lane shifts, and some detour in that area. Take it slow as you approach the interchange of I-180 and I-80. If you see a trouble spot, call the traffic hotline 402-479-1414. That's another check of your time saver traffic.
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3: Yet another report shows inflation on the rise. I'm Dave Anthony, Fox News. It was a bigger than expected surge at the wholesale level in September, the most in 4 years.
4: Month over month headline numbers are 1.3 versus estimates of 0.5. Whoa. Year over year headline, 6.3 versus a 5.3, and a huge jump from the month prior.
3: Fox Business Network's Taylor Riggs, the 6.3% annual inflation rate in the producer price index is up 0.7 from August, fueled by diesel's record high last month. And as Fox's Jessica Rosenthal reports, a new poll shows a lot of financial worry.
5: The Fox poll finds two-thirds of voters are dissatisfied with the direction of the country, and a little more than a quarter think the economy is good or fair. Just under half say their finances are worse than they were 2 years ago, and 6 in 10 voters say the cost of living is the top economic issue. President Trump's approval rating is at a new low in the Fox poll at 36%, with 77% disapproving of his handling of inflation.
3: But the president at rallies for Republicans in Arizona, then Montana, warned things could get worse if Democrats win control of Congress in the November elections.
6: The last time the radical Democrats had power, they gave us the worst inflation in American history, the highest energy prices in American history, the worst trade deficit in American history.
3: There's new concern about kids using artificial intelligence as 8 states sue OpenAI,
7: alleging ChatGPT can be harmful to children. Current design can reinforce delusions and encourage dangerous behavior in kids. The states are seeking changes that include age checks, stronger parental controls, and clearer safety disclosures. An OpenAI spokesperson tells The Verge that ChatGPT has age-specific protections, but the company plans to keep working on adding safeguards.
3: Fox's Alicia Cunha in Pakistan. 34 children are dead after a roof collapsed on their school. A teacher also killed. 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
9: That heat's going to be out there for one more day.
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11: Cloudy, rainy, 52 degrees at 8:02. The Dayton format are open for a proposed debate over Lincoln's charter amendments. Council Chair Brody Wepper is inviting Good Government Lincoln spokesperson Tony Fulton to participate.
12: So I encourage him to reach out. We can have this conversation in a forum that he feels comfortable. We can have it in a format in which he feels comfortable.
11: Wepper said he'll accommodate Fulton's schedule. The invitation was issued at a Wednesday news conference seeking a public discussion before voters decide the amendments on November 3rd. Nebraska Attorney General Mike Hilger said artificial intelligence companies must be held accountable when their products put people at risk. Hilger's joined attorneys general from several other states in announcing lawsuits against OpenAI, the company behind ChatGPT.
13: People who have used OpenAI who have committed suicide or who have died because of improper medical advice is of serious concern to Nebraskans.
11: State officials also raised concern about the technology's potential effects on kids and its marketing to users as young as 13. A path to citizenship divided Nebraska's 2nd District candidates during yesterday's Nebraska public media debate. Republican Brinker Harding supports speeding up legal immigration, but drew this line.
14: But no citizenship, no pathway to citizenship, a legal status for employment, but no pathway to citizenship or amnesty.
11: Democrat Denise Powell supports a pathway for longtime residents who work, contribute, and pay taxes. Both candidates endorse secure borders, removing violent criminals, and body cameras for ICE agents. A proposed North Lincoln volleyball complex would give players a dedicated place to practice and compete. Nebraska for Volleyball Executive Director Maggie Griffin was Jack's guest on DTL yesterday. She says that would ease the squeeze on court space.
15: It creates a permanent home where kids can come in and they have access to volleyball all the time. Yeah. And so it just provides more opportunities. And also, you know, it does open up those other multi-sport facilities to have more access for other sports like basketball.
11: Lincoln voters will decide the financing proposal November 3rd. The 8-court project would use redirected state sales tax revenue and private funding. 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Abbott Healthcare's Ellen Wickman said participation reaches beyond campus.
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29: Here's Palmer coming left, drives the ball, left-handed dunk, in the face of Garza. Wham, bam.
1: ma'am. Thank you, ma'am. The dunk by JPJ. Huskers up a deuce.
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1: Today will be cloudy, cool, and breezy with more rain possible. High temperature in the upper 50s. Tonight, mostly clear to partly cloudy, low in the mid-40s. Friday, mostly cloudy in the morning, then decreasing clouds in the afternoon. It will be cool and windy with a high in the low 50s. From the 1011 Severe Weather Center, I'm meteorologist Brandon Rector.
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2: On the downhill side of our drive time traffic, no accidents or major delays. Everybody gets a gold star. We will want to use extra caution. Take things slow with our wet driving conditions and poor visibility with our light rain. We do have several construction projects and utility projects. Keep in mind Sheridan Boulevard at 27th, traffic signal work and paving repairs with lane restrictions. Cornhusker work continues 35th to Russell, east and westbound lane closure for paving work. Make sure the headlights are on. If you see a trouble spot, call the traffic hotline, 402-479-1414. Keeping you moving with Time Saver Traffic, I'm Chris Lofgren.
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9: All right. Welcome back, 812 on a Thursday morning, October 15th, 2026, 51 degrees. Robin Eshelman, Dave Albers joining us. Is it still raining out there, guys?
10: Oh,
11: yes, it is.
10: It's Noah's Ark again, yes.
9: We, it was, I think Mark said we had 7/10 overnight of
10: Did
9: rain.
10: We?
9: I had no idea it was that much, but my windshield wipers could barely keep coming in this morning.
10: Maybe so. We're done with the drought warnings.
9: I mean,
10: maybe.
9: Yeah, maybe. At least, I mean, I don't know what it's like in other parts in the ag world.
10: But storing Lincoln, this water somewhere, so.
9: Yeah. They're just
12: aquifers,
9: pumping it straight into the data centers. Straight into the data
10: center. There you go. Save the water for
9: barrels for data centers.
10: Let's use our water well.
9: There it is. All right. Welcome back, everybody. Glad to have you with us. Robin Eshelman, Dave Albers, the Grow Lincoln team. News on Lincoln businesses, restaurants, retail, and more. And got their ear to the ground on what's happening. Guys, Dave, we are going to start out with pickleball news.
11: Yes. Pickleball news. Picklin Pickleball Club applied to the city council for a Class 1 liquor license. They're at 2600 Kimco Drive. They have 9 courts, by the way.
9: Whew. Wow.
11: Man, this pickleball thing is just...
9: I was just trying to think how many different facilities you've got. You've got Picklin Pickleball Club. You got Let's Pickle,
11: right?
10: Yes,
11: that's out in Edgewood.
10: Down
9: that's
10: South
9: at Edgewood.
10: Lincoln.
9: Yeah, you've got the one that they're transforming Speedway, right?
10: Speedway.
9: And then you've got Epic Pickleball. That's what that is. That's Epic Pickleball. As well, then you got some parks that you got more and more parks that have these now.
10: The city
9: as well.
10: Parks have started converting some of the, or not converting, but adding pickleball to some of their tennis courts.
11: Yeah,
10: and some of the fitness centers like YMCA, they take their basketball court and they put the stripes down too for the pickleball. So yeah, it's all over the place.
9: They set it up in the gym at Prairie Life. I guess it hasn't been called Prairie Life for a decade, but Genesis over there. I know that.
10: I guess we didn't.
11: I'm sorry, Jack.
9: We just started talking about what
10: we didn't explain where this. One is.
11: I was gonna catch that. It's on about North 27th and Cornhusker.
9: Yeah, you guys said
11: area.
9: That.
10: Yeah, it's not right at the intersection. So if you're at the intersection looking for it, you will not be able to find it.
9: So they got
10: it.
9: A liquor license.
10: It's down closer to Layton Street.
11: Really kind of by the overpass.
10: By that bridge, yeah.
9: You know it's a sport when you can drink booze while playing it. That's when you know. All right, what do we got? Golf, we got bowling.
11: And we've got pickleball.
9: Those are probably the, you know, the kind of the trinity of drinking while playing sports, I guess, so to speak. Unless I'm forgetting anything.
11: I like the word the trinity. There you go.
10: Well, the cup is half full. If you're going to do something kind of, then you might as well be getting exercise while you're doing it.
9: I mean, I guess you could technically, slow pitch softball, maybe, but not supposed to have it there, except in some leagues they do. Anyway, coffee news. What do we have?
10: Well, Bagels and Joe announced this past weekend that they have a new drive-thru in the Highlands, now open with big, huge letters. Which I want to go back to the pickleball and say they're not open yet. So don't, you know, the liquor license just means you're almost ready to open.
9: Right.
10: Okay, but Bagels and Joe is open. They do have a drive-thru and a kiosk ordering system. And this is the address up in the Highlands is 5501 Northwest 1st Street. I think, isn't there an Amigos up there in the Highlands, and it would be
9: if there's not, there should be
10: across from Fallbrook. That's the general, you know, sort of near the airport.
9: That drive-through is anywhere as popular as the one on Pioneers between 70th and 84th. It's going to get a lot of traffic.
10: It'll make some
9: bang. A lot of traffic. Yep. All right, retail news, Dave.
11: Big Shots indoor range building and business at 399 Sun Valley Boulevard. It's been there for quite some time. It has been sold to an Omaha investor, and the new name of the business is Inner 10 Lincoln. We got this information from commercial broker John Grady, who happens to be with Eshelman Commercial Real Estate.
10: I was going to say,
9: did you get that information?
10: I know that name.
11: Yeah.
9: Huh, interesting.
11: But the important thing is the business is not expected to have a significant change.
9: It's an indoor shooting range, huh?
11: Right.
9: I've driven by this thing a
10: lot. Oh, it's been there for years.
9: Well, let's see. How can I say this diplomatically? So they've always had some signage out there. And on the logo, the O in Big Shots is kind of narrow, the way they've stylized the logo. And sometimes it doesn't look like an O from a distance, and I'll just leave it at that.
5: Does it look like another vowel?
9: No.
11: Another vowel.
9: I'm actually going to miss that when I go to Haymarket Park. Yeah, that's always fun.
10: Wow.
9: Yeah, sorry, but that's...
10: Well,
9: maybe it's inside my mind. I can't get it out, so you
11: maybe
9: get
11: that was a marketing
9: maybe
11: play.
9: That, I mean...
10: That's a little bit of free advertising. People will drive out to see if the sign has been changed yet or not.
9: Check that.
10: And they'll take pictures.
9: I can't be the only one who's noticed that. I can't. All right.
11: Hey, John's been pretty busy here, hasn't he?
9: What else?
10: He had a double hitter. He announced that the Top Hat Tavern Bar at 736 West Cornusker Building and Business has been changed hands. And what? This happens all the time. So you say, well, so what? But what's interesting about this is it was established in 1949. Which led me to wondering, what is the oldest bar in Lincoln? And I haven't had time to research that, but that's got to be up there with one of the oldest ones. Tam O'Shanter.
9: Tam O'Shanter.
11: We thought about
9: maybe. Yeah. Oh, that's, yeah. Berries? I have driven that top. Berries? Yeah, Berries is I don't know. I honestly have no idea.
10: Yeah, if you are a listener out there and you know, just text. Who should they text, Jack?
9: You can text us 402-479-1400.
10: There you go.
9: The Honey Irrigation.
10: Yeah, if you know what the oldest bar
9: I go by the airport, I drive by that and I see that Top Hat beer sign. And I've never, I don't really know why I would go there, but like, I kind of want to see what it's like. You know,
10: very vintage. Yeah. And I should have asked John, before this morning, but it was temporarily closed and may still be. Just check Google.
9: Well, they kind of the building was looking a little, you know, rejuvenated recently. I got a picture here from Google. I don't know when this is from.
10: The seller, she was a hard worker.
9: Yeah. Okay. What else do we got?
11: Well, in the Haymarket basic block, and it's a tech company that provides low-interest loans and fuel discounts to truckers, is moving from where they're currently located under the viaduct at 720 O Street to the El Potrero building out on North 8th Street. Robin, this was kind of an interesting
10: business. It was the dollars.
11: Business.
9: Yeah. Oh, that's right. I forgot El Potrero closed.
11: Yeah.
9: Huh.
10: I don't know if they're going into that space, but they're going to the building.
11: Building.
10: El Potrero. Yeah, El Potrero.
9: Oh, so it could be upstairs.
10: El Potrero is still there. I think
9: I was going to say.
10: They closed the Williamsburg location, but they
9: That's right. what it was.
10: But they kept the Haymarket.
9: Good. Clarification. So I knew they changed one of their things.
10: So
9: okay.
10: These guys have really grown. And
9: that's good. I like
10: that
9: place.
10: They moved into this building.
9: All right.
11: Right.
10: But the numbers, Dave.
11: Yeah. Tell them, Robin.
10: They made $78 million in 2022. These guys from Lincoln, they recently purchased a company from OpenAI, according to the Lincoln Journal Star. Like, wow.
9: They work with truckers, I understand.
10: Yeah,
9: like,
10: yeah, truckers, you know, they get paid when they... When they deliver. So sometimes they need loans to get through until they... And so this company put together... better interest for them and also some fuel discounts, which at this moment is kind of important.
9: And I don't know if they work with them, but they got, you know, big trucking company, particular one in the area too. So yeah, it kind of makes sense.
11: We have a couple of big trucking companies in the state.
9: That's
11: of Nebraska.
9: True. All right, child care news.
10: This is all over the news. As a matter of fact, I was at an event at the university and Dr. Eric Thompson was talking about how many people are hiring the university to study the child care problem because costs have gotten out of control. It's hard to stay in business. And one of the things that we've seen here in Lincoln is some local community leaders turning to the private sector and saying, is there any way you can offer this at your company? Mm-hmm. And so Sand Hills Global Crane Center Daycare, they were running an ad for a child care center director opening. There's a large office building up where Cabela's used to be. And so that is where this child care center will be. And in addition to that, you know, Lincoln is trying to do some things to make it easier to do stuff like this. And they have introduced something that, let's say that you wanted to have a child care center in your home or in an acreage or something like that. The rule used to be that you had to live there if it was zoned residential or if it was out in an acreage somewhere. And they are removing that.
9: Okay.
10: So now you can just plop a daycare business down in a neighborhood and you don't have to live in that. And that went to the Planning Commission.
9: All right.
10: So they're trying to do some
9: encourage.
10: Things.
9: Yeah. All right. Medical news.
11: This is kind of out by 74th and Yankee Hill, 7410 Suncrest.
10: You mean Dramamine Hill Road.
11: Yeah. I'm going to use the proper name.
9: I was waiting for it.
10: Which is even more confusing now because part of Dramamine Hill Road is closed, and so you have to go through the neighborhoods to get back onto it. It's a trail of breadcrumbs down
9: there. All right.
11: Robin, go ahead with this.
10: Tell about it.
11: Althea E. I'm having a hard time.
9: Althea,
11: thank you, sir. Integrative Medical pulled a building permit for $700,000. They're currently at 5445 Red Rock, which, by the way, is about 56th and Pine Lake area. The interesting thing is this doctor's office, in their team, they have a nutritionist also, which is kind of different.
10: Nutritional therapist.
11: Yeah.
10: Yeah, and that's kind of a trend we're seeing in medical leasing and counseling, where they are starting to integrate all these things in together, that like all these other, what used to be kind of an independent little nutrition, you know, we might have a nutrition therapy person that goes out and leases an office, but they're starting to pull them in together and have sort of an integrative team that can cover all of your health needs. And we're seeing it with counselors who are pulling chiropractors in and yoga classes in. So we're kind of seeing this blending so that you can cover, you know, maybe some of the root problems that are causing the symptoms.
9: All right. Interesting. What do we got coming up on? We got late football, so we got a show on Saturday.
10: Yeah, well, you know, since the game is on Sunday, that means we're having a show. Krista Dittman will be in from On Point Insurance. There are some health insurance deadlines coming up, as we all know. If you're self-employed or you buy your own health insurance, you gotta step up to the plate here pretty quick. Roger Frank from Frank Financial, really interesting case. A Christian suing his employer over the mix of stocks in his 401k, and apparently this is a serious lawsuit that's probably going to set some precedent. Angie Walker from John Henry's Plumbing, what you need to know if you call in after hours emergencies. Wade Librant from Lincoln Electric System will talk about the rate increases and, well, what else? Data centers.
9: Oh, that'll be interesting. Yeah. All right. There you go. That is coming up at noon on Saturday. In the meantime, get to Grow Lincoln's Facebook page. A lot of good news, discussion over there as well. And always get some good tips as well. So check it out. Robin, Dave, thank you very much. Appreciate it. Stay dry, all right?
10: Yes, thank you.
9: We will grab a break. Nate will have sports. We'll get a check of news. We'll talk to Kyle Crooks, who's about to venture out to Oregon, the Pacific Northwest, and discuss this game that is upcoming between the Huskers and the Ducks. That's all after this on KLIN.
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1: Today will be cloudy, cool, and breezy with more rain possible. High temperature in the upper 50s. Tonight, mostly clear to partly cloudy, low in the mid-40s. Friday, mostly cloudy in the morning, then decreasing clouds in the afternoon. It will be cool and windy with a high in the low 50s. From the 1011 Severe Weather Center, I'm meteorologist Brandon Rector.
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3: The Nebraska football team is preparing for its matchup at Oregon on Saturday, and the task appeared to get a little easier last night as the first Big Ten injury report came out, and Oregon quarterback Dante Moore, who began the season as a Heisman hopeful, has been ruled out with a concussion that he suffered 2 weeks ago in the game against USC. The news wasn't all good for Nebraska from the injury report. Starting safety Jameer Khan has been ruled out with an injury suffered early in the second half against Indiana. And Riley Van Poppel, who was held out of the Indiana game, remains questionable. Meanwhile, the Oregon defense will present some challenges to Nebraska. They've been especially good on third down, second in the country in third down opponent third down conversion percentage at 22% there. Also tied for sixth in the country in interceptions. Dana Holgorsen talks about the Ducks' defense.
4: They're really good. I mean, they have a lot of guys back from last year. That front four is as good of a front four as I've ever seen. Active, athletic, you know, great pass rush. You know, again, another team that sells out to stop the run, you know. So, you know, active linebackers, you know, good, solid tackling safeties and cover corners, and I mean, it's just they're just really good. You know, they were put in a lot of bad situations last week and responded. You know, you get that many turnovers and you hold your opponent to 17 points is saying you're playing really, really good defense.
3: The Huskers and the Ducks Saturday night in Eugene, Oregon. Pregame coverage at 6, the kickoff at 10 p.m. here on KLIN and also Froggy 98. Meanwhile, top-ranked Nebraska volleyball hits the court again tonight to take on Northwestern in Evanston. The Cats are 0-6 in conference play so far. Pre-game coverage, 6 o'clock tonight after Drive Time Lincoln. First serve at 7 on KLIN and B107.3. The Milwaukee Brewers are one win away from their second trip to the World Series in team history. The Brewers defeated the Dodgers 6-2 last night in Los Angeles. Milwaukee up 3-0 in the NLCS. Game 4 tonight at 7 in L.A. At noon in Cleveland, it'll be Game 3 of the ALCS between the Rays and the Guardians. That series tied at a game apiece. And high school football tonight for city teams. Lincoln Southwest will take on Elkhorn South at 7 at Seacrest. Lincoln East heads up to Millard South, a 7 o'clock kickoff. Lincoln High heads up to Norfolk. And over at UBT Stadium, it'll be North Platte against Lincoln Northwest. Stick around. In about 10 minutes, we'll have a chat with Kyle Crooks, the voice of the Huskers, here on The Voice of Lincoln, 1499.3 KLIN.
0: Trending from the KLIN newsroom.
5: Lincoln voters will have 5 city charter amendments on November's ballot. Council Chair Brody Weber said a debate with Good Government Lincoln spokesperson Tony Fulton could help voters weigh choices.
6: So that way folks can truly hear both perspectives, both sides, and then make a determination of what they think is in the best interest of their city.
5: Weber issued the invitation yesterday at a news conference. He opposes the group's amendments and supports the city alternatives. Says he's willing to work around Fulton's schedule and preferred format. Nebraska Attorney General Mike Hilgers has joined attorneys general from 7 other states in suing OpenAI, the company behind ChatGPT. Hilgers said the suit centers on claims the company marketed its chatbot as safe for children, while its safety protections fell short.
7: If you have a product that is not safe for children, one, you should not sell it to children, and two, you should not tell parents and you should not tell family members that it is safe for children. That is precisely what OpenAI has done.
5: The lawsuit seeks to hold OpenAI accountable under state consumer protection laws. Asked where they could find bipartisan agreement, Nebraska 2nd District candidates chose different priorities. During last evening's Nebraska public media debate, Democrat Denise Powell pointed to agriculture.
8: One thing that I think we absolutely need to compromise on ASAP is the farm bill. We can't keep politicizing this.
5: Powell cited farmers' fuel, fertilizer, and insurance costs. Republican Brinker Harding focused on federal debt, endorsing a balanced budget amendment and arguing both parties share responsibility for getting spending under control. A 24-year-old man has been arrested in connection with an armed robbery at the Northbrook Apartments on Fletcher Avenue October 8th. LPD's Erica Thomas said Cedre Brown was arrested at his home Tuesday.
9: A 26-year-old Lincoln woman told officers she was in her vehicle when she was told to get out and held at gunpoint with a rifle. Brown took more than $2,100 in the form of cash and a digital exchange.
5: LPD's Thomas said an unknown man then fired shots at her vehicle. The woman was not injured. Expanding access for children is a goal of the volleyball complex financing proposal on Lincoln's November ballot. Nebraska for Volleyball Executive Director Maggie Griffin said rising expenses can keep families away.
10: The barrier to entry is higher and higher, and so I never want a kid to not be able to play volleyball because of the costs.
5: On Drive Time Lincoln, Griffin told Jack Mitchell the nonprofit plans scholarships and free or low-cost programming. Voters will decide November 3rd whether state sales tax revenue can help finance an eight-court facility. Nebraska is second behind Wisconsin in the Big Ten's We Give Blood competition. UNL student organizer Taylor Hastert said the impact goes beyond school pride.
11: Participating in this competition helps UNL win $1 million, but it's more about saving lives and fostering lifelong donations because there has been such a decrease in blood donations in recent years.
5: You can give blood at any donation center or drive and then record it for Nebraska. 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
1: McCaffrey to throw it inbounds, looking, skip pass, right side bare, out to Bohannon. Shot is blocked! The God of Thunder, Thor Thorbjornsson with the block. 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
1: Today will be cloudy, cool, and breezy with more rain possible. High temperature in the upper 50s. Tonight, mostly clear to partly cloudy, low in the mid-40s. Friday, mostly cloudy in the morning, then decreasing clouds in the afternoon. It will be cool and windy with a high in the low 50s. From the 1011 Severe Weather Center, I'm meteorologist Brandon Rector.
0: It's time to go one-on-one with the voice of the Huskers, Kyle Crooks.
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3: Okay, just because I do not want to forget the moment, I don't want it to go on the heap of great plays and games Nebraska lost. I gotta do this, Nate. If you'll give me one moment here,
4: you're up.
3: Let's relive this moment. What I thought was
5: essentially thinking two to get that first down here. Third down and five at the Indiana 39, up 10-6. Three receivers right, single back left is Mosey. Tight end flex right is Lindenmeyer. Bonner motions right to left on a keep out in front. Here's Calandria, cuts right, breaks an ankle tackle. Now angles to the far right, 20, 15, 10, 5. He's all the way. Touchdown, Huskers!
3: Oh, great call by our guest, Kyle Crooks. Hi, Kyle. How are you doing?
6: Yeah, that was a moment in time.

0: I mean, if I'm more confident in the team than I was going into that game. I don't know how they feel about it.
1: Yeah. Yeah, same. I didn't know how to gauge how Nebraska matched up against Indiana going in. Everybody asked me, hey, what's your feeling on the game? I looked at Indiana. I said, man, they run the ball. They don't turn the ball over. They defend at a high level. And you check so many boxes in what it took to potentially win that game. You held them to 65 yards rushing. It's a team that averaged 250 a game. They had back-to-back games with 200-yard individual rusher. And you held them to 65 total yards on the ground. And you put them in the positions that you needed to win the game. You put them in third and long. You were great on third down defensively. They were 1 of 10 on third down. That's why, but champions do what they do, mm-hmm. right? And they find ways to win. And it was three or four plays that were the difference in the game and the explosives. But, you know, there were lack of details defensively on those plays. If you ask the coaches, there were coverage busts and things that obviously were drastically wrong on those three or four plays. So, you know, champions find their way. But to me, I'm encouraged. I understand why fans leave that game, say things like same old Nebraska, because, you know, that's the reality of the history of this thing, is that you have to get over the hump and you have to find a way to play a full 60 minutes. But the reality is I was out of practice the last couple of days. That team's hopping around. That team's good. In a good spot mentally. They know they're good. They're not just going to sit there. They're not going to pound their chest and say they're good. They know they're good, but now you have to go on the road. It's a whole different test. I understand Oregon's in a unique spot. No Dante Moore officially, but they got five stars all over the place. I mean, they have an elite roster. So they're invested. It's going to be as tough of a test as Indiana potentially was.
2: How does your perception of this game shift now that Dante Moore has been declared out? I think most of us suspected that he wouldn't play. But now that you hear it for sure that, hey, he's out, and it's between Raiola and Thomas, how does your perception of how Nebraska attacks this game shift?
1: Yeah, I was out of practice yesterday when the injury report came out, and everyone's just like, okay, now we know for certain, right, I still think there's a potential that you could see a third guy in there. Achilles Smith, remember his dad? Mm-hmm.
0: Yeah.
1: Of course, he's
0: short
1: an Oregon
0: Bengals career. Very short. Yeah. He was a good Oregon quarterback and had a very short. He was a high draft pick. And
1: yeah.
2: First rounder. Him and Crouch. And Couch.
0: Yeah.
1: Sorry. Yeah. So his son is, they asked Lanning about it yesterday. He's part of the competition now. Part of that's gamesmanship. Wow. But he's a running threat, high recruit, and you could see him, if not maybe in a few drives, like a package or two, about, you know, trying to get him involved perhaps in the wrong game. Who knows? I think it's going to be Brock Thomas. That's my hunch because of how he played in the fourth quarter. And you just try to build off the positive momentum of what you had. You had the one explosive play late, the 44-yard touchdown. To me, he's a little bit more of a mobile threat. He's nothing like, you know, some of the mobile guys that the Huskers have played, more of a dual threat. He's not a dual threat. He's just mobile. He can move around. And I think Oregon understands that they're going to need that. And so for me, I would imagine somebody asked me yesterday, I said, probably will be Dylan. And I've changed my thought in about 24 hours. I think it's going to be, Brock Thomas just because he can move a bit.
0: That's where I'm at. I mean, I think that's why too. And I don't know how much they factor in that, you know, Nebraska obviously has, you know, insight on Dylan and
1: that's a good point, Jack. You know, I mean, they know his every move the last 2 years.
0: They know intimately what he's great at and what he's not as great at. That has to be an advantage. But instead of Brock Thomas, who's played, I don't know, he's thrown, I think, like 20 passes coming into the game last week ever. I just looked. Achilles Smith was only, he got a few snaps against Portland State and has not played at all other than that, which that's an interesting wild card. That's kind of, you know, the interesting thing, and talk about quarterback play, one of the things that people don't mention, I watched

0: that whole Oregon-UCLA game after the Nebraska game. And obviously there's a lot of talk about how Dylan Raiola played. Part of the reason it happened was he was under attack the entire game. Like, UCLA got incredible pressure constantly on him. And man, if Nebraska can duplicate that, it feels like that'll bode really well, because you're going to have some level of, you know, inexperience or issues at quarterback back there. So, I mean, that seems like a huge key to me for this game.
1: You wouldn't think it, but Oregon has a lot of issues on their offensive line. They instead of going out and plugging some gaps, they lost three guys to the NFL, which, you know, it's a good problem to have, but also bad, because it means that you're bringing in the elite of the elite. But they decided to bump some guys up that were already in the program through development, as opposed to going out and plugging those gaps via the transfer portal. They got one FCS All-American who started the first game of the year and just didn't work out. I think they got some issues, especially at right tackle. I think is an issue. Left guard, they've bounced between two different guys. So this is an Oregon team that has a lot of issues right now on the offensive line. So you're right. I mean, they can get after the quarterback this weekend, and they're probably going to need to.
2: If you flip it around to Oregon's defensive line, though, Dana Holgorsen spoke really highly about their D-line earlier this week. What kind of challenge is that going to pose for Nebraska?
1: They're elite. All four of those guys, they forego the NFL draft. They all could have been drafted, and that's what you're looking at. So you have DJ Uiagalelei's brother Mateo. He's on one end, and then you have Tatum Tuioti, whose dad, of course, was a defensive line coach here at Nebraska. I mean, those two are about as elite as it gets. Uiagalelei has five sacks this year. He's 23 and a half in his career. Bear Alexander is another guy who, you know, luckily for them, still playing after he punched Nico in the head
0: somehow.
1: Maury Washington, like they're elite up front. But here's the thing: like Indiana was elite up front last week, so nothing's necessarily changing. I just don't know conventional run game guys. I don't know how much you're going to get out of that. This might be another game where it's be an Anthony Calandre show, where he's just going to have to find ways to make plays, because I don't know if you're going to be able to get that push in the conventional run game.
0: That was my next question, because you talked about it at the outset of the interview. Just you looked at that stat sheet. You didn't know the score after that game. The one thing you might have seen is if you had it broken down in terms of, you know, running back yards that Nebraska got on the ground against Indiana. And that was actually just going to be my next question, is like, how do you get that going? Do you need to get that going? Is there a danger of relying on your running game too much on Calandria? But if it's not the running game, where do you think they put that emphasis?
1: Well, especially with the speed they have and the edge rushers. And if you get those guys upfield, the screen game could be big in this game. If you can, you know, that could find a way to alleviate some, you know, a little bit. If you can get them rushing upfield and just kind of get the, you know, the screen game and some of those delay screens, tunnel screens, I think that might be an area that can loosen things up. And then eventually you get into the conventional run game. I'll be interested first couple plays, guys, like that 15 play script that all OCs have, if they try to run the ball between the tackles, or if they try to loosen it up to start the game and then eventually try to get into the run game. So for me, that's be something I'm looking for, like first drive. Okay, are they actually going to try to run between the tackles right away?
0: All right, well, you're ready for 10 p.m. midnight body time kickoff?
1: I'm ready. Saturday. I'm ready. Adrenaline will kick in. I think it'll kick in for everybody, like Jack, Nate. I think you guys are so invested in this that the adrenaline will kick in for the 3 hours, and then after that you'll be...
0: I can actually be productive during the day now. There's actually some benefit, you know, to this whole
1: thing.
0: I mean, I can rake leaves or something, you know, while I'm thinking about the game. Well, we'll be listening here on KLIN, and pregame 6 o'clock, kickoff 10 p.m. The guys of the postgame show, you can have breakfast with them. Get your pancakes and your coffee Sunday morning. Hey, best of luck. Safe travels, Kyle. We'll check in with you next week. Have a great call, all right?
1: All right, appreciate you guys.
0: There you go. It's Kyle Crooks, voice of the Huskers, and that's it for us. Back here this afternoon, Drive Time Lincoln, and then volleyball, Nebraska Northwestern, 6 p.m. pregame, 7 o'clock, first serve from Evanston. See you this afternoon, right here on KLIN.
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1: Today will be cloudy, cool, and breezy with more rain possible. High temperature in the upper 50s. Tonight, mostly clear to partly cloudy, low in the mid-40s. Friday, mostly cloudy in the morning, then decreasing clouds in the afternoon. It will be cool and windy with a high in the low 50s. From the 1011 Severe Weather Center, I'm meteorologist Brandon Rector.
0: From the Momo Pizzeria and Ristorante Studios, we are the voice of Lincoln. 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
2: I'm Dave Anthony, Fox News. A surge in wholesale inflation, the most in 4 years. Fox's Janika Sola has the numbers.
3: The producer price index jumped 1.3% last month, 6.3% for the year ending in September. PPI measures inflation before it reaches consumers.
2: That 6.3% annual wholesale inflation rate is up 7/10 from August, driven in part by diesel's record high price last month. A Fox poll suggests higher cost of living is the biggest issue for a majority of voters. 77% disapprove of how President Trump's handling inflation. He insists Democrats would make things worse, and that inflation was worse under President Biden. He's making the economy better.
4: We have the lowest level of poverty, individually poverty. We have the highest level of individual wealth.
5: Following a two-day, three-rally trip to Alaska, Arizona, and Montana, President Trump will participate in tele-rallies tonight before returning to the campaign trail at week's end. The president's plan is to spend nearly every day before November 3rd on the road. President Trump's message to Republican voters is to pretend he's on the ballot next month.
2: Fox's Jared Halpert at the White House. A limited ceasefire the president had touted the other day for Russia and Ukraine has fallen apart.
6: A drone strike started a fire at a refinery around 180 miles southeast of Moscow. Ukrainian President Volodymyr Zelensky outraged by Russia's continued aerial bombardment despite President Trump's demand for a halt on attacks on energy. President Zelensky also says Ukraine's been denied Western intelligence to help them fend off Russian attacks.
2: Fox's Jonathan Savage. Pope Leo is now working from a Rome hospital 2 days after surgery removed part of his right lung where there was a cancerous nodule. A Vatican statement says test results are normal and an X-ray shows good lung recovery for the 71-year-old Pope. Doctors still trying to determine if he needs any further cancer treatment. 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
7: Lincoln City Council Chair Brody Weber has challenged Tony Fulton to a public debate. At a Wednesday news conference, Weber addressed the Good Government Lincoln spokesperson.
8: These questions must be answered, which is why I am publicly inviting Tony Fulton to a public forum or a good faith debate on the substance of the charter amendment issues.
7: Weber opposes the group's proposal and said voters deserve answers before the November 3rd election, and he offered to meet in any format. Nebraska Attorney General Mike Hilger said artificial intelligence companies must be held accountable when their products put people at risk. Hilger's joined attorneys general from several other states yesterday in announcing lawsuits against OpenAI, the company behind ChatGPT.
9: People who have used OpenAI who have committed suicide or who have died because of improper medical advice is of serious concern to Nebraskans.
7: State officials also raised concerns about the technology's potential effects on children and its marketing to users as young as 13. Expanding access for children is a goal of the volleyball complex financing proposal on the November ballot. Nebraska for Volleyball Executive Director Maggie Griffin told Jack Mitchell and Drive Time Lincoln, rising expenses can keep families away.
10: The barrier to entry is higher and higher, and so I never want a kid to not be able to play volleyball because of the costs.
7: And nonprofit plan scholarships and free or low-cost programming. Nebraska drivers are urged to watch for deer as the fall harvest season continues and breeding season begins.
11: Be very careful where we have rivers, creeks, and prominent fence lines that bisect those roadways. Those are travel corridors for deer. Slow way down. Get ready to tap your brakes.
7: Greg Wagner with Nebraska Game and Parks. 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
17: excessive heat warnings,
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14: to severe thunderstorms.
19: Another night of severe thunderstorm watch.
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3: Today will be cloudy, cool, and breezy with more rain possible. High temperature in the upper 50s. Tonight, mostly clear to partly cloudy, low in the mid-40s. Friday, mostly cloudy in the morning, then decreasing clouds in the afternoon. It will be cool and windy with a high in the low 50s. From the 1011 Severe Weather Center, I'm meteorologist Brandon Reck.
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6: Hi, everyone. So glad you're there. It's the Brian Kilmeade Show. We got a busy hour coming your way. And, of course, we'll take your calls. I'll squeeze you in. Standing by is Mark Thiessen. I know he loses his patience quickly. That's how he's known. I'm only kidding. Bruce Blakeman at the bottom of the hour. Bruce had a fantastic debate, and he needed it for Kathy Hochul. And what I think he came off at, he did something really difficult. It's easy to go up and say, I'm a conservative and I'm a liberal. But in these blue states, be who you are, but also know where you are. And he's got this thing called the track record in Nassau County. If you take the population of Nassau County, Nassau County is bigger than 15 states in terms of people. So you can't say, well, you're just a mayor in a small town like Mayor Buttigieg, by the way, a bad mayor. This guy is the Nassau County executive. And a lot of people go, Nassau County, I've never heard of it. It's just Long Island, half of Long Island. Suffolk County is the other half. If people know the Hamptons and Montauk. He's done a great job. And do you know he's got the number one police force in the country, pound for pound, in terms of arrests and crime and reductions and all these things? I think it's 3 years running. And that's because his support of the cops, the way they conduct themselves, what he demands of them is exactly what he would do in New York City. And he made that clear. Look, he's also, it ticks off conservatives, but he's also pro-choice. So if they want to hit him with Roe v. Wade and all that stuff that hurt Lee Zeldin 4 years ago, good luck with that. Kathy Hochul's just a bad governor. She is she's shut down Indian Point. She has forbids pipelines, forbids fracking in the state, jacking up utility bills. He had made an alliance with this socialist called Mayor Mamdani in New York City. She refused to stand up to him. Almost says she worked for him. So let's go to Mark Thiessen. Mark, this is not only are we 20 days until a midterm election, it's the debate season. You're a master communicator, speechwriter. Have you had a chance to see any excerpts from the Blakeman Hochul battle?
7: I have not watched that exchange at all, actually. I've been more focused on what the heck's going on in Michigan with El Said, who claims to be a capitalist and denies that he's a democratic socialist, denies that he's an Islamic radical, and just absolutely perplexed at the idea that 25 years after 9/11 we might end up electing an Islamo-Marxist to the United States Senate.
6: You know, it was addressed yesterday. Do we have that cut, Justin, when he was engaged by, I think, the NBC anchor? Listen to this exchange. Let's listen.
8: These tweets have emerged now. Had an amazing talk with my mom about her activism in the Muslim Brotherhood during the early 70s while she was in college. Hashtag respect. My family has long been an MB. Let me finish. Praying for all my family that supports the MB in Egypt. Can you just explain it?
9: Yeah, Tom. It's funny to me. I was born in 1984, right, down the street in Rochester Hills. I was raised here in Michigan, went to the University of Michigan, rebuilt the health department in this city, led the health department in this county. And you want to ask me about what was happening in Egypt in 1970? Are you serious?
8: I get it, but you were asked a question and you gave an answer.
9: This is kind of like the same. Yeah, I'm telling you, like, I have no ties. We have no ties. Like,
8: so your mother had no ties?
9: I have never had these conversations with my mother. I wasn't raised by my mother.
8: So you were unaware?
9: But I'm just telling you that, like, you're using hearsay evidence from a tweet. Actually, she's not serious.
8: But you've also gone after the president for truthfulness. You've also gone after the president for truthfulness. So when people ask you a question, they all do expect the truth.
9: And are you insinuating that somehow I was lying?
8: I don't know. That's why I'm asking.
9: And I'm telling you I was not.
6: Of course he's lying.
7: Of course he's lying. And also he has refused to condemn the Muslim Brotherhood, which is a U.S. designated terrorist organization. His mother was a Muslim Brotherhood activist in Egypt. She worked for a group called the Islamic American Relief Agency, which was designated in 2004 by the Treasury Department as a terrorist group for financing Al-Qaeda and Hamas. His father is a founding member of the Islamic Society of North America, which Andy McCarthy has pointed out is a partner of the Muslim Brotherhood, and whose bank account was used to funnel money to Hamas. His ties to Islamic radicalism. And again, you know, this is a guy who, when a Islamic terrorist attacked Temple Israel in a Hezbollah-inspired act of terrorism in Michigan, he said, "Hurt people hurt people." When the Ayatollah Khamenei was killed, he said there were a lot of people in Michigan who are sad today. He refuses to acknowledge that Israel has a right to exist. He can't tell you whether Israel or Iran is a bigger threat to America. I mean, this guy is a Trojan horse for what is called the Red-Green Alliance, which is an alliance between social Marxists and Islamists to take over America. He's a Trojan horse for this movement. He's pretending to be a capitalist. He's pretending not to be an Islamic radical, but he is. And if the idea that we would elect a man who with family ties to the Muslim Brotherhood who refuses to condemn it as a terrorist organization to the United States Senate is absolutely 25 years after 9/11 is atrocious.
6: And so, okay, this is what his sister said about his mother, who's associated with an organization affiliated with Al-Qaeda. That's a fact. And by the way, and people should understand this, Muslim Brotherhood is the basis of almost all terror. And if you want to know about a threat, it's not a 1970s threat. Just because they killed Anwar Sadat, yeah, it happened in the 70s. And Zawahiri was there and he was in jail and he later would team with bin Laden and perpetrate 9/11, the coal bombing, the embassy bombing and everything else. So that's all part of it. This may, in 1970s, it reared its ugly head internationally, but it's been there. And if you want to know about that threat, ask anybody in the Egyptian government about that threat. That's real. They're worried about it.
7: And add to that, he says, "Oh well, you know, why are you worried about what happened in the 70s in Egypt?" In 2011, he wrote an op-ed advocating for the Muslim Brotherhood takeover of Egypt, saying that any concerns that it would turn, that the Muslim Brotherhood would turn out into be Islamist dictatorship in the model of Hamas were foolish. And then the Muslim Brotherhood comes into power and they just suddenly shut down the judiciary, shut down the free press and started installing a Islamic radical dictatorship. And there's a popular uprising against the Muslim Brotherhood. So, you know, he was advocating for a Muslim Brotherhood takeover of Egypt. So if what happened in Egypt doesn't matter because what his mother was doing in Egypt, what about what he was advocating in Egypt in 2011?
6: I hear you 100%. And then in case you're not worried enough about the Islamic extremists, he's going to be campaigning today with AOC. AOC, she just said, "I re-up my membership in the DSA. I'm from Queens. The people of Michigan want to be represented by somebody who reflects the values of Queens, New York." By the way, she never in Queens. I mean, that's not the Michigan I know. See, Slotkin against Rogers, I get. You know, she's center left and does some things left, but she's CIA background. No one questions her loyalty and patriotism. I don't know, and I don't know why this is close. I don't get it.
7: I don't get it either. And by the way, AOC, Ilhan Omar, Rashida Tlaib, most virulent anti-Semites in Congress. He claims to be a capitalist. He supports the entire Bernie Sanders agenda. Wealth tax, tuition-free higher education, free government health care, abolishing ICE, Green New Deal, Medicare for all. Medicare for all is socialized medicine. If that's capitalism, how do you define Marxism? He is a democratic socialist pretending to be a capitalist. He is pretending not to be an Islamic radical. He's an Islamic Marxist Manchurian candidate. It's that simple.
6: You want to talk about another phony, this guy James Tallarico. Just say you're a liberal. Just say you're a liberal. Just say that you're, you study religion and the Bible. Not really that true. Whatever you want to say, but just don't pretend to be somebody you're not. Listen, for example, he says, "I don't want to abolish ICE." Cut three.
2: Do you support abolishing ICE or not?
10: No, and I never have. We need immigration and customs enforcement in this country, mm-hmm. but that's not what we're seeing. What we've seen over the last year is a secret police force And that's what we don't want in this country. We don't want masked men in unmarked vehicles coming through and terrorizing our communities. We don't want federal agents murdering our neighbors before our very eyes.
6: So masked men, but I don't for banning ICE. For the last time, they're going after international terrorists. A lot of them are here, hooked up to cartels, and then they have a habit of doxing these ICE agents. They'd rather not work with masks. You ever put a mask on? You ever say to yourself, I feel better now? Never. But they do it for a reason. So he's letting his everybody know, I hate ICE. But he's letting everybody know, I can't say that and get elected.
7: Literally the only people in America that Democrats don't want to force to wear masks are ICE.
6: Right.
7: I mean, literally, the only people who are not allowed to wear masks are ICE, the people who need them to protect their identities from these, you know, terrorists. And I just don't understand how someone like James Tallarico could possibly be elected in the state of Texas. He was asked the other day, he's like, who's your favorite drag queen? And he said, oh, it's Ashley somebody or other. It's like, what Texas man has a favorite drag queen and can name her off the top of his head? I mean, this guy, you know, they nicknamed him Tallarico. That label fits.
6: So I want to tell you that there's $500 million for that one Senate seat, and most people think it's a 1-point race. One thing about Ken Paxton, Donald Trump, I couldn't count Mike Rogers. I know exactly where they stand. And what you want to elect. It must be so hard to campaign for as someone you're not.
7: Yeah.
6: Because we see what happened with the governor of Virginia. We see what happened with the governor of New Jersey campaigning like a reasonable moderate, not the Kamala Harris crazy, certainly not the DSA. And they go out and sanctuary cities run aplenty and ICE is being vilified and centers are being protested where illegals are being detained. They're not moderates.
7: No, they're not. But this is what they understand is that because they're Marxist Leninists, right? And so what they want is they take power by whatever means necessary. And if it means lying about who they are because they know it's not popular, they'll do it. They're trying to capitalize on the unpopularity of the Republicans right now. They're trying to capitalize on high gas prices. The party, I mean, think about this. The party that literally stopped drilling in the Arctic National Wildlife
6: Yes.
7: Refuge, stopped offshore drilling, president who said, I want to end fossil fuels. They're the ones you're going to trust to bring down gas prices. If you look at inflation, I understand inflation's up. People are unhappy about it. If you look at the consumer price index from the Biden's election inauguration until today, it's up 27%. So something that cost $100 on when Biden took office now costs $127. $21 of that is Biden. It's the $1.9 trillion COVID relief bill that even Democratic economists like Larry Summers said, don't do this. It's going to set off an inflationary wildfire. They did it anyway. And now these people, what do they want to do? What are they promising to do if they come into office? More government spending, which will unleash worse inflation. I mean, it's like saying my house is on fire. Instead of calling the fire brigade, I'm going to call an arsonist. To put it out. It makes absolutely no sense.
6: I know. The American people got to be smarter than this. I mean, absolutely, you know, some people say, well, they look at the Tea Party, they want to cut too many social services as opposed to maybe a traditional Republican. That's a vote. You know, you want to vote for Clinton or George H.W. Bush. There's a difference, but it's not that much of a vote. It just kind of caught me. I want to talk about Iran, if I can. And first off, I want you to hear the Houthi general. They have this interesting way of communicating. They shout, but I have a translator. Here we go. The Houthis who are bombing civilian airports in Saudi Arabia. Cut 39.
11: The Yemeni armed forces affirm that their operation towards Saudi debt will continue in the coming days, targeting Saudi enemy airports and oil facilities. And the consequences will be severe for the enemy by the permission and power of God.
6: Now, here's what General Keane said with his research of showing about the Houthis. Cut 40.
12: We're going to have to deal with the Houthis for sure. They are quite formidable. Whether he does it now or does it later, likely later, given the circumstances we're in with a Netanyahu election coming and an election here in the United States, I think realistically that's where we are. So our audience to understand, the Houthis are not just another proxy. I mean, they are an Iranian-backed proxy. Iran is the anchor. Iran goes away, all of these proxies begin to go away. So that's the good news. Eventually, I think we're going to finish Iran.
6: So where do you stand on this? I know your contacts with the military as well as international State Department people. When do you think we get back into this, and how long do we leave the Saudis by themselves against the Houthis?
7: Well, I mean, I think we need to, the first priority is to cut off the, you know, this is like the Houthis are the tentacles, the head of the snake is Iran. And so we have to finish the job on Iran. It's obviously not going to happen in the next 3 weeks. I wish it had happened in April or May or June, and this could all be over, and we wouldn't have the high gas prices today. But you know, we're going to have to finish it. And I think when President Trump keeps saying that this is going to be over soon, what he means is after the midterms, he's going to finish the job in Iran, and I think we have to.
6: I was talking to the general, and he thinks we're well stocked. He thinks it looks like Cooper went and visited every one of the Gulf states, and we think we were ready to go. And this is, to me, Mark, this is the October surprise. We're going to try to stop the straits. We're going to stop bombing Saudi Arabia. We're going to get the price of oil over $100 and vote Democrat. So they might as well be a super PAC.
7: Well, I mean, they literally issued a letter endorsing the Democrats in the midterms. I mean, they goes why? They know if the Democrats take over both houses of Congress, they think they're going to cut off funding for the war. I mean, literally, they have declared an alliance with the Democratic Party in the United States. And why would they do that? Because the Democratic Party, from the first day of the operation, has been rooting for failure. And I've never seen a war like this where, you know, you've seen, you know, wars where, you know, everybody starts out united and over time, the partisan divisions come in. I've never seen one where from the first day, almost united in opposition, the entire Democratic Party. And so the Iranian regime, the IRGC, looks at the Democratic Party today and sees an ally.
6: And here's why I know you're not a hypocrite and I'm not either. I wanted Joe Biden to go all in harder for Ukraine. And I wanted him to leave the right way in Afghanistan. And every step of the way, I wasn't saying, how dare you continue that war? This is not the way. We were trying the bet. We could not believe what we were seeing. And it was the worst outcome.
7: And so, we praised Barack Obama when he got Osama bin Laden.
6: Absolutely. It was unbelievable.
7: You know, I mean, there are certain things that are more important than party politics. And America winning a war and defeating our adversaries and disarming Iran of a nuclear weapon is more important than party politics.
6: Mark Thiessen, nothing's more important than you, and you've always told me that. And appreciate you joining me today. And
7: are you
6: going to
7: come
6: be
7: on my podcast?
6: Yes.
7: To talk about your book?
6: Pete, for the record.
7: Is
6: this an invite?
13: I think it's an official on-the-record invite.
6: Back in a moment.
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1: Is there any politics in this book? Any politics?
2: No, it's all about the country. There's no arguing. Six great stories that forge the American miracle that allow us to be in an open forum today and allows you to disagree with me and me to disagree with you, and yet we live in the same country. Who would have thought?
1: I don't know. But anyway.
3: That is close as Craig Gutfeld came to a promotion of my book, United in the States. So, but it was good. He mentioned four or five times. A lot of fun. The show was great. And it was always great to have Greg on. One day after, who would have thought, after the book launched on Tuesday, United in the States, the six crucial moments that forged the American miracle. I got a special on Fox Nation. It's fantastic. And I say that because I didn't edit and produce it. I hosted it and did all the interviews, but putting it together is really a hard thing. 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Tell me what you think. And go to BrianKilmeade.com, and you can find out where I'll be, because, you know, on Friday night, tomorrow night, I'm going to be opening up Red Bank, New Jersey. And then on Saturday, Westbury, Long Island, United in the States tour on stage. 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
1: Stocks open mixed. Technology shares remain under pressure this morning on hotter-than-expected inflation for September. The producer price index for the year ending in September rose 6.3%, suggesting inflation at the wholesale level was stronger than expected. However, retail sales for September were up 6.3%. Americans were spending more on gasoline, but other spending also increased slightly. Apple shares are up more than 1%. Its shares rose to a record yesterday, pushing it to a stock market value of $5 trillion. Lyft is establishing a new brand called Alcove that will provide full days of executive travel between client meetings, conferences, and flights. Lyft shares are slightly higher. That's your Fox Business Report. I'm Jenny Coselda. Invested in you.
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4: A 24-year-old man has been arrested in connection with an armed robbery at the Northbrook Apartments on Fletcher Avenue October 8th. 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
4: 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She was not injured. 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
7: Today will be cloudy, cool, and breezy with more rain possible. High temperature in the upper 50s. Tonight, mostly clear to partly cloudy, low in the mid-40s. Friday, mostly cloudy in the morning, then decreasing clouds in the afternoon. It will be cool and windy with a high in the low 50s. From the 1011 Severe Weather Center, I'm meteorologist Brandon Rector.
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1: Everything has happened under your friend Donald Trump, who you are the president of the fan club for Donald Trump. It's absurd how adoring you are of him. My gosh. But what he has done is raise gasoline prices and energy prices, and the cost of tariffs have driven up everything in the state. Have you bought groceries lately? My God, the people are suffering. And that didn't have to be the case.
2: So that ridiculous governor who closed Indian Point, who refuses to let pipelines in, who put taxes on gas, who have more people leaving her state than any other state in the entire country, who has higher taxes than any other state in the entire country, is blaming Donald Trump on affordability. There's nothing in her policies, national, domestic, New York, whatever, that will reduce any rates for you. Because she wants to get rid of oil and gas. I think she's a 2035, no more gas engines. Can you imagine selling cars? Imagine selling cars in New York State knowing, I guess, your job's coming to an end. Bruce Blakeman joins us now, doing a fantastic job. He's Nassau County Executive, where he is doing a great job, but he had a very good debate in New York as he tries to be the next governor here. Bruce, welcome back.
3: Thank you, Brian. It's always an honor.
2: Yeah, I mean, all she would say to you was Donald Trump. He's your friend. He's always going to be your friend. It doesn't mean you agree with everything that he's done, and it doesn't mean that you disagree with everything he's done.
3: Well, she never talks about her record. She only talks about Donald Trump because she has a record of failure and misery. Think about it. We're the highest tax state in America. Our utility bills are 70% higher than the national average. She spends $81,000 of our money on each illegal migrant that comes in to New York. They get more benefits than we get. They get more in state funding than we get as New Yorkers. And she is so pro-criminal. Cashless bail is just a revolving door of criminality. So people are tired of her. They're miserable. They want a governor that will make them happy. And she's very lucky that Donald Trump is the president, because otherwise she would have had nothing to talk about at the debate.
2: Here's Hochul from your debate. Cut 20.
1: You know what the real problem is? I've got Donald Trump standing in the way of my energy projects, literally shut down a project, kicking 1,300 people off their jobs that would have powered 500,000 homes in Brooklyn. I also want to do part of my all the above. I'm trying to do nuclear, but the White House playing politics won't sign off on it. So we're doing the best we can.
2: What is she doing? I mean, that's the first time I heard that. I wanted to play it for you. The White House doesn't want them to go nuclear?
3: No, that's complete nonsense. A Democratic administration closed down Indian Point nuclear plant, and now we're suffering because that was 25% of our energy supply. Kathy Hochul was anti-nuclear. Now she's saying that we should reopen it if this happens, if that happens. It's just excuses. You know, Brian, we're sitting on one of the largest natural gas reserves in the world, the Marcellus Shale.
2: Yeah, it looks like we're freezing up a little bit with Bruce Blakeman. But go ahead. Yeah, you know what, Bruce, we're going to rehook you up in a second. And this is what drove me crazy. It was about 10 years ago when Governor Cuomo was president. Excuse me, Governor. And he says, you know, if I win, I'm going to do an economic environmental study, and I'm going to see what the effect fracking will have on our environment. So he does a study, and the study comes up and says it will have a negligible effect. Go drill. Go do it. You can frack, like Pennsylvania, like Ohio, not New Jersey. New Jersey is just bad as New York. And so we were talking about the shale. We're talking about fracking. Remember, Governor Cuomo did an environmental study, Bruce Blakeman. And he said, we need to find out what kind of effect it's going to have on the environment. It had a negligible effect. And he said, I'm still not fracking.
3: Are 50% less than ours. They have prosperity. They're creating jobs. We have abject poverty in that region of New York, the southern tier. So I will open up that Marcellus Shale. We will bring up the supply of energy. It'll bring the costs down. And by the way, Donald Trump didn't cancel any energy projects other than wind turbines in the middle of the ocean, which is incredibly expensive. expensive. It produces very little energy. My fisherman friend never spinning. And it's crazy to build 60-story wooden turbines in the middle of the ocean when we have one of the largest natural gas supplies in the world right here in New York. And so, therefore, we have a misguided energy policy under Kathy Hochul. I will cut your utility bills in half. I will open up the Marcellus Shale, and we will end the green energy scam like solar farms and others.
2: But, Bruce, you know one of your big hurdles is always going to be that legislature in Albany. You got a whole bunch of Democrats there. How do you deal with that? Yeah, we're probably going to move to the phone. It's just one of those things. Maybe some AI hack. Who knows? We'll try to move to the phone. But while we move him to the phone, I just want you to hear Kathy Hochul. She was saying this about Bruce Blakeman just living for Donald Trump. Cut 19.
1: Everything has happened under your friend Donald Trump, who you are the president of the fan club for Donald Trump. It's absurd how adoring you are of him. My gosh. Well, what he has done is raise gasoline prices and energy prices, and the cost of tariffs have driven up everything in the state. Have you bought groceries lately? My God, the people are suffering. And that didn't have to be the case.
2: By the way, Donald Trump is his friend. That's called loyalty. Now, I noticed Cuomo's nowhere near you, and he made you lieutenant governor. Yeah, I know you're not using too many of your friends, but one thing he's governor, what Donald Trump's trying to do is the best he can help out. I think he's going to be on Long Island shortly. Bruce Blakeman rejoins us on the phone now or shortly. But what he did is President Trump joined him over in Syracuse. Because if you could just picture New York, for those people on the outside, it is like Iowa upstate. It is just wide open, tons of farms, lots of wineries, and a lot of open flat tundra, of course, with the backdrop of these mountains. So you have a real diverse state, but it's gone blue because upstate is hostage to with the Democrats in the city. You know, I just played the clip when Governor Hochul says that you worship Donald Trump.
4: Well, you know, Brian, Donald Trump is a friend of mine for over 30 years. He endorsed me. I supported him for governor. But I've also been endorsed by Bonnie Lautenberg, who's a liberal Democrat, whose husband Frank served in the United States Senate, was a pillar in the Democratic Party. She's endorsed me because she said her party's gone crazy. They've gone too far to the left, and she trusts me. I've been endorsed by the actor Deborah Messing, a liberal Democrat, who never supported Republicans before. She's supporting me because the quality of life issues in New York, the crime issues in New York, have her incredibly concerned about the future of New York. Every day, another Democrat comes up to me and says, Bruce, I've never voted Republican in my life, but I'm going to vote for you this year. My party has gone off the deep end. So we're going to get Democratic voters. We're going to get independent voters. We have a policy whereby we'll cut taxes, we'll cut utility rates, and we'll make for safer communities. And I don't care if you're Republican, Democrat, or independent. I don't care what your race, religion, ethnic group is, what your lifestyle or ability is. Everybody wants that.
2: I hear you. Bruce, what is the game plan the rest of the way? You got this huge state, and you got Long Island on top of it, and you got Staten Island on top of it. So you got the boroughs. How do you plan on what's the map?
4: So we'll have a strong launching pad on Long Island, which is my base. We are going to get 36% of the vote in New York City at minimum because people are fed up, especially property owners who have seen their taxes gone sky high, and business owners and residents whose utility bills have gone sky high, and the homelessness and the filth and the crime in their communities. And then we're going to go in Westchester and going to talk about issues there that are important to Westchester, the Hudson Valley, Southern Tier, Western New York, Central New York, the Capital District, the Catskills, the North Country. We will go to every part of the state as we have been for the last 10 months. And every place I go, people want change. They've had enough. They know they've got nothing to lose by voting for me because they're miserable now. They want a governor that will make them happy again.
2: So he went after you in Nassau County, and he said that basically he didn't like the fact that the cops, Pat Ryder's Nassau County cops, were cooperating with ICE. How hard has it been since she's enforcing the sanctuary state laws?
4: Well, she's taking another tool away from law enforcement. Think about this. A 14-year-old girl was raped by an illegal migrant in my county. Think about how that girl's life has been.

0: programs make us less safe. Being a sanctuary city costs us billions of dollars, and it creates unsafe communities. On day one, when I become governor, I will sign an executive order that says New York is no longer a sanctuary state.
1: I want you to hear that. That came up in Mike Lawler's debate in the 13th District against Kate Connolly. Cut 54.
2: This is not hard to understand. Kate Connolly supports letting Sheridan Gorman's murderer stay in this
3: country. Thank you, Mr. Lawler.
2: That is fundamentally wrong.
3: Thank you, Mr.
2: Wrong.
3: Lawler.
4: Is,
3: I'll get Ms. Connolly to give you 15.
4: That is fundamentally wrong.
2: No,
4: that
2: it's
4: is
2: not.
4: A fundamental lie.
2: No, it's not.
4: So that is absolutely not true.
2: You couldn't even answer the Gormans directly when they asked you point blank, do you support Kathy Hochul's sanctuary law and terminating 287G? You ran around it despite it being on your website. Don't tell me I made something up. That is your
3: Mr.
2: position.
3: Mr. Lawler, thank you. Ms. Connolly, I'm going to give you 15 seconds, then we're going to move on.
4: Yeah, what happened to Sheridan Gorman should never have happened. It was an atrocious crime committed in Chicago. Can I finish?
2: It was preventable.
1: I can see. I know you could cast yourself in that exchange, right?
0: Listen, you got to love Mike Lawler. He's a fighter. That's what I love about Mike Lawler, because he fights for his district. And by the way, he's taken on Republicans that he's disagreed with, Democrats. This is a guy that truly is independent and only cares about the welfare of his district. I think he's a great elected official. And I think he just illustrated the hypocrisy of the Democrats, where they say, oh, it's so bad that that person was murdered. Well, your policies allowed that person to prey on the people in this state. That's what Kathy Hochul has done. She's allowed them to prey on the people in this state. They're migrants who have committed crimes, and we can remove them with the cooperation of the federal government. But now we cannot, because that has been removed by Kathy Hochul, who says we can no longer cooperate.
1: Unbelievable. And it's, I know you said it was one of those painful things you had to do, is adhere to the law, because you can't get your police commissioner in trouble, because if he starts cooperating with ICE, he could get arrested, right?
0: Look, it's a bad law, but even bad laws have to be obeyed until we can change those laws. And that's why this election is so important. We need to change the laws of this state that make it safer for our communities, because people are hurting. The homelessness, the filth, the crime that's been created by Kathy Hochul and her policies have made life untenable in many communities, and we have to reverse that. Every community, whether you live in a wealthy area, a middle-class area, a lower-income area, you and your children and grandchildren deserve to be safe.
1: I hear you. Bruce, best of luck. He's the Nassau County executive. He wants to be the next governor. Bruce, you said your internal polls, I mean, the external have you about 9 to 11 down. Your internals cut that in half, right?
0: Well, not only that, there was another poll that came out 2 days ago, not my poll, an independent poll, that has us 3 points down. We are going to win this race because the people are on our side, the issues are on our side, and people are miserable under Kathy Hochul. Her unfavorables average about 57%, and people are going to compare my record, where I've made people happy by cutting their taxes and making them safe, against Kathy Hochul's policies, which has made it unaffordable to live in New York State and unsafe to live in our communities.
1: Right, you have no more debates, though, right?
0: She would not agree to any debates other than the one. I agreed to 7 debates. I would have had a debate with her every week, but she will not debate me because she can't stand behind her record, because it is a record of failure.
1: Can you give us some insight of what it was like? Did you ever have any time alone with her? Did you talk to her in the breaks?
0: I had a brief exchange with her before and after. Look, Kathy Hochul is a human being, and she is the governor, and I treated her with respect. Because her office is entitled to that respect. I fundamentally disagree with her on virtually every issue. I think she's been a bad governor. I think she's the worst governor in America. But our exchanges off camera were cordial and respectful.
1: Good. You're a classy guy. I mean, that's the way you do it. Very simple. So thanks so much. Best of luck, County Executive Bruce Blakeman. Thank you, Bruce. Best of luck in the final 20 days.
0: Thanks so much, Brian. Appreciate it. Thanks for the honor of being on your show.
1: Same here. It's been great. Back in a moment.
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1: Let's welcome tonight's guest. His new book is available at Barnes & Noble in the assisted suicide section. Host of Fox & Friends in One Nation, Brian Kilmeade. Brian, we've been talking about AI for a while here in kind of a deep, substantive way. And I know at Fox & Friends, you don't do that sort of thing. Try to get out of your comfort zone of being interminably shallow. And let's talk about AI. Do you think that if something can predict something, just constantly predict something over and over again, with the independent, does that make it conscious?
2: That's the deepest thing you've ever asked me. And, first off, thanks for the book throw.
1: I'll bring it back in.
2: People get plugs. I'd rather toss it away. Do you remember Jeff Bridges in Fearless? He survived a plane crash. Mm-hmm. And then he said he couldn't die. Yeah. So he was put himself through all types of the ringers. This is the same thing. That guy, I know him. Mm-hmm. He believes that the AI is it. Mm-hmm. And it fills the hole in his life.
1: I love it when guests bring up examples from fictitious, like, plots in movies. You know, this reminds me a lot of what happened in Die Hard.
2: I thought I was contributing to the panel.
1: It's not an example from real life. It's like, you know what? This is exactly what happened in Footloose.
2: I don't talk like that. I don't talk like that.
3: It did remind me of an example. Authority.
4: So... That goes out the rails. Pete, why do I do that show?
5: I don't know. Do you have like a sense of torture? He was comparing it to Dr. Kevorkian too, which is a little, which was
4: right.
5: off too.
4: Assisted suicide, which by the way was a good seller.
5: Yeah, that's true.
4: Right, he was killing people who had terminal cancer.
5: Which one I know you're against.
4: Right, I am against. By the way, I thought I could do Will Cain show and I could do Gutfeld. Turns out, can't do both. I chose
5: there's
4: the
5: not enough
4: show.
5: Time in between?
4: No, no, emotionally. No, I'm kidding. Okay. Just like there's a company policy, you don't want to do two shows. I made the wrong choice. Would you agree?
5: Yes.
4: Sorry, Will. Will would have been a little bit nicer, marginally nicer. But do get my book, United States, just to show Greg you're angry.
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0: from the Momo Pizzeria and Ristorante Studios, we are the voice of Lincoln. 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
1: We won't get to watch him die. I'm Dave Anthony, Fox News. A controversial plan to live stream a mass murderer being put to death. Scrapped.
2: Despite Pentagon leaders announcing the firing squad execution of former Army Major Nadal Hassan would be streamed publicly, President Trump now says that is not the case. In a social media post, the president writes he thinks streaming the execution might have been a strong deterrent for the world to witness how America deals with terrorists and scum, but adds many very good and well-meaning people would rather not watch him die through streaming or any other visual device.
1: That's Fox's Jared Halpern at the White House. Hassan murdered 13 people and wounded 32 others in a 2009 attack at Fort Hood in Texas, where December 3rd, Hassan will still die by firing squad. Fox News has learned the FBI and Postal Service are investigating suspicious mailings nationwide. Some went to secretaries of state and related elections offices with an unknown substance found inside the letters. President Trump didn't return home from rallies in Arizona and Montana till about 4 o'clock this morning. He'll hold telerallies tonight before hitting the road again tomorrow to campaign for Republicans in Georgia. He's urging voters not to let Democrats win control of Congress in the elections.
3: Remember, if they win the midterms and if they go on and start winning a little bit, they will put us right back into the position. I call it the dark ages.
1: Well, the Fox News poll has his approval number down to 36%. 3 in 4 disapprove of the president's handling of inflation. And we got another report on that this morning at the wholesale level.
4: Unfortunately, it rose double the estimate, up 1.3% in September from August and 6.3% on the year. That annual number, that jump is the most since 2022.
1: Fox Business Network's Lauren Simonetti, the 6.3% annual inflation rate for producer prices, 7/10 higher than August. Fueled by diesel's record price. On Wall Street, the Dow's up 475 points, but the Nasdaq's down 126. 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
0: 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Here's Mark Fale.
5: Nebraska Attorney General Mike Hilgers has joined attorneys general from 7 other states in suing OpenAI, the company behind ChatGPT. Attorney General Hilger said the suit centers on claims the company marketed its chatbot as safe for children while its safety protections fell short.
6: If you have a product that is not safe for children, one, you should not sell it to children, and two, you should not tell parents and you should not tell family members that it is safe for children. That is precisely what OpenAI has done.
5: The lawsuit seeks to hold OpenAI accountable under state consumer protection laws. Lincoln police arrested a 24-year-old man in connection with an October 8th robbery. LPD's Eric Thomas said Cedre Brown was arrested Tuesday afternoon. A woman was forced out of her vehicle, according to Thomas, and held at gunpoint with a rifle. Brown took $600 in cash from her and more than $1,500 from her cash app. Expanding access for children is a goal of the volleyball complex financing proposal on Lincoln's November ballot. Nebraska for Volleyball Executive Director Maggie Griffin said rising expenses can keep families away.
7: The barrier to entry is higher and higher, and so I never want a kid to not be able to play volleyball because of the costs.
5: The nonprofit plans scholarships and free or low-cost programming. Voters will decide November 3rd whether state sales tax revenue can help finance the 8-court facility. And Nebraska drivers are urged to watch for deer as the harvest season continues.
8: Be very careful where we have rivers, creeks, and prominent fence lines that bisect those roadways. Those are travel corridors for deer. Slow way down. Get ready to tap your brakes.
5: Greg Wagner with Nebraska Game and Parks tells KLIN News harvesting activity can also push game birds out of fields while raccoons and other fur-bearing animals become more active. 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
15: Today will be cloudy, cool, and breezy with more rain possible. High temperature in the upper 50s. Tonight, mostly clear to partly cloudy, low in the mid-40s. Friday, mostly cloudy in the morning, then decreasing clouds in the afternoon. It will be cool and windy with a high in the low 50s. From the 1011 Severe Weather Center, I'm meteorologist Brandon Rector.
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17: Hi, everyone, from 40th and 6th in Midtown Manhattan, heard around the country, around the world. This is the Brian Kilmeade Show. Excited. I'm staying in this area. I know we're heard around the country, as I just mentioned, but I'm going to be Friday night. I'm going to be tomorrow night. I can't believe it. In Red Bank, New Jersey, doing the United States tour where you bring history to life. I talk about my brand new book, break it up in all six chapters, and then we bring out these two famed actors, Pat and Rick, and we come recreate certain scenes in American history in a fun, entertaining way. If people want tickets, go to BrianKilmeade.com. Saturday, I'll be in Westbury Music Fair. Hope to see a lot of WABC listeners there, especially New York, New Jersey. But I'm also going to be in Jacksonville. WOKV will know about that. I'm going to be in Ohio. WHIO should know about that, as well as Clearwater, which is also going to be great, and a bunch of appearances, including Fairhope, Alabama, Dallas, Texas, Vero Beach, Palm Beach, and these are just the Reagan Library, the Nixon Library. It is going to be a visit at Doylestown, Pennsylvania on November 1st. So hopefully I see everyone in person eventually and sign your books. We're going to be talking about the economy in a short while with Tiana Love Dozier, and standing by is Rebecca Heinrichs, Fox News contributor, senior fellow at the Hudson Institute. Let's get to the big three.
18: Number three.
19: So we took away their radars, their sensors, their ability to see the straits remotely, and that's shut them down. Now they've got fast attack boats out there as spotters, designating targets for their missiles, for their drones, etc.
17: That is General Jack Keane with me on Fox and Friends, 8 o'clock hour. Iran slamming tankers in the strait again, and the Houthis rocketing the Saudi airport. This is Tehran's effort to elect Democrats. Voters, don't let radical mullahs influence the ballot box. Make your own decision. We examine Trump's next best option.
18: Number two.
20: This is xenophobic. I think it's racist.
21: Donald Trump, obviously, he's been targeting Congresswoman Omar with racist invective.
22: This isn't about justice. It's not about an actual search for the truth. It's always about a partisan political agenda or petty racism or xenophobia like you see here.
17: Really? That's interesting. We're talking about Omar. Seems to be in big trouble, from fraud to immigration. We now learn Monday's raid included the taking of her phone. What's she hiding? We'll discuss it.
18: Number one.
23: Republicans have to be concerned that this might turn out to be a little bit like 1980, where the Republicans won a landslide and nobody expected it, and Ronald Reagan became president, or 1994, where it looked like Bill Clinton, he was campaigning much the way Trump has.
17: That is Britt Hume, knows it all. Final polls are coming in, and although they are trending blue, so many close races are within the margin of error. We go over the final game plans as a review, the final debates, some of which took place last night and over the last few days. But I want to keep it international for a second in our big challenge. There was this big story over the last 2 days. Basically, it's confirmed. For some reason, we shut off intelligence, and Starlink shut off their access. And Ukraine paid a heavy civilian price because Russia is ruthless and they aim for the infrastructure they're supposed to avoid. I think that's getting back on track. It is devastating for Ukraine, shows an incredible lack of loyalty. The president says he never gave permission to do that. Rebecca Heinrich joins us now. Rebecca, your thoughts about the series of events over the last 48 hours. Okay. Yeah, we might be frozen. We'll get right back there. Either that, the cold shoulder, which happens. I mean, a lot of times I ask a question and people realize I don't want to be on that show. And they'll just pretend not to be able to hear me. And I'm able to see through it, of course. But maybe that's what Rebecca's doing. Although she does seem to like our show. So I can't really think that it's her. But what we're doing now, especially with the YouTube channel, I'm trying to get everybody on Zoom. This way it feels, and it does, it feels more like a TV show than a radio show. And then it also helps for the podcast to have the visuals. So we'll see. We'll see what happens with that. So what happened is it looks so something in the Pentagon or someone in the Pentagon got a hold of who's ever the intermediary on Starlink and stopped providing the information that Starlink was giving to the Ukrainians to enable them to stop these missile attacks. At which time we also just stopped overall intelligence. There would be, you know, we could spot any rocket in the sky at any moment. And I've been in these facilities when they're watching literally everything. We literally stopped calling Ukraine as if it's Ukraine's fault that they're going after refineries. But everybody knows that the refinery problem is a Gulf state problem. And it's the guys that are paying the price are the Russians. That is it. They're the ones paying the price. So look to get them back online and we'll see where that goes. Looking at just to stay with this topic, because when she pops on, I don't want to have to change gears again. And plus, I kind of love it because I also think the thing I love about foreign policy, that it's actually solvable. You could actually make a change and make a difference. Here's the president yesterday talking about Iran, and we're basically in a standstill with them now. Cut 37.
2: Their leaders are gone. I should have probably left the leaders because I don't know who the hell we're negotiating with. No, they had their first string leaders are all gone. Their second string leaders are all gone. Half of their third string leaders are gone. And now their main thing that they ask in negotiation is, will you please allow us to live? This is, no, they do. They don't want us to go after them. And this is going to end very quickly. One way, by the way, one way or the other, it's going to end very quickly. And when that happens, the oil is going to come way down.
17: And they're going to get, we're going to hit them hard. And there's no doubt about it. And it looks like we got to take the Houthi rebels in. Now, the Houthi rebels, everyone thought, oh, that crazy band of cave dwellers. And we did bomb the hell out of them when President Trump first took office. But now they're much more formidable. They're being aided by Chinese technology and Russian technology and hardware. And when I asked General Keane this morning, well, how formidable are they and should we help Saudi Arabia? Here's what he said. Cut 40.
19: We're going to have to deal with the Houthis for sure. They are quite formidable. Whether he does it now or does it later. Likely later, given the circumstances we're in with a Netanyahu election coming and an election here in the United States, I think realistically that's where we are. So our audience to understand, the Houthis are not just another proxy. I mean, they are an Iranian-backed proxy. Iran is the anchor. Iran goes away, all of these proxies begin to go away. So that's the good news. Eventually, I think we're going to finish Iran.
17: And listen, I know the president knows how to use leverage. Get President Xi on the phone. Say, I'm reading the Wall Street Journal report that you're giving him the components for missile technology. They're being shipped on a regular basis. I can tell you what port they're coming in and how they're getting there. Now, we're supposed to be blockading everything in and out that's possible with Iran. How are they getting any of this stuff in? Evidently, they're bragging that they're starting to reconfigure their nuclear program. Well, that's what brought to another story that the president, after the new year, is thinking about dropping in a mother of all bombs on Pickaxe. I asked General Keane about that. And Pickaxe is the nuclear facility that's hardest to reach that we never touched, that sooner or later we're going to have to get to. The Moab is just short of a nuclear weapon. Cut 43.
3: There's a Reuters report that says the U.S. military is ways using the mother of all bombs on the next attack, I imagine Pickaxe, in Iran. Should we go back to military action? Is that what it's going to take to neutralize that nuke site that we have not touched yet?
19: Yeah, well, we do know this. The Iranians, and there's no surprise here, have been conducting some activity at their deep buried sites. The Iranians certainly are still committed to a nuclear weapon. They're not going to change. This regime will not change. When we finish this once and for all, they will not have any nuclear capability.
1: So I've been assured, they said, that we are ready to go. The Gulf states have all been communicated. We have to find a way to heal the rift between the UAE and Saudi Arabia. President Trump can do it. He's being urged to do it because the UAE, pound for pound, has a fine fighting force. Saudi Arabia has got more weapons, less experience. We'll handle the bulk of it. I would factor in the Israelis, and I would finish them off for good. It won't be pain-free, but, man, the region will be pain-free if we can just get rid of them. I'm going to try to get Rebecca Heinrichs a good segment, so I'm going to get off right now. I'm going to try to fix our technical problems and bring her back. You listen to the Brian Kilmeade Show.
16: 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Brian Kilmeade will be right back.
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1: He finds out that they cut off Starlink and they cut off intelligence over the last 2 days. It's unclear what happened, how bad it is, and whose decision it was, but the president denied it was him. It is his administration, and the word is, according to one source, it's fixed. But I'll believe it if I hear from Rebecca Heinrichs of the Hudson Institute. Rebecca, now we got everything sorted out. Do you believe it's fixed? We are now working with them again, intelligence sharing, and Starlink is back up.
2: So I'm hearing, Brian, that the United States is still providing ongoing intelligence sharing. All of my sources within the military have said that that is ongoing. Obviously, I'm very concerned, though, that the Ukrainians did not have this warning from this missile barrage, this drone barrage, and missiles from the Russians. They're hitting. Remember, the Russians are directly and intentionally trying to maximize civilian casualties and suffering inside Ukraine. And so I am concerned about it. I'm concerned about the diesel deal. I don't think Americans want to be buying anything from the Russians. When this money is fungible, the Russians can turn around and use it to support the Houthis who are firing on Americans in Saudi Arabia, or of course, any money that can go into the coffers of the IRGC who are trying to kill Americans in the Middle East.
1: So basically, it's crazy that decision was made. Do you think it's based on the fact that the president's upset they're bombing refineries?
2: Yeah, I think it is. I think that the president's frustrated because, look, the United States has enough capacity for diesel, but this is a global commodity. And so whenever you have less energy on the global market, you're going to have prices go up. However, Brian, even if we were to buy this dirty Russian diesel, it's not going to affect Americans' prices at the pump, leading up to the election. And it's not going to get here fast enough. There's not enough of it. And, frankly, I think we should be looking around the world and buying it from trying to get more oil on the market from our allies, for instance, the Canadians. So I think that the president has been given just some bad counsel on this one, Brian.
1: Yeah, it's so disappointing. I just hope we snap out of it. We've adjusted. I remember the Pentagon cut off weapons without the president knowing it last year. And I think this might have happened again. Is that what you're hearing?
2: Yeah. I don't know about this one, but definitely the first time there was somebody inside the Pentagon who had his own personal vendetta cut off weapons to Ukraine when the president did not authorize that. And these were weapons that the Congress, Republicans and Democrats, authorized and appropriated weapons to go to Ukraine. And the weapons were held up because of somebody's independent decision inside the Pentagon. Once President Trump found out about it, he made sure that those weapons went directly to Ukraine to help Ukraine. Again, the pro-peace position is to make sure that Ukraine has the strongest hand possible to compel the Russians to get out of Ukraine. It will not end the war at all if the Russians have a stronger hand to play, because even if they take off a chunk of Ukraine, they're not going to stop. They're going to continue to plow through Ukraine. And of course, their ultimate goal is to push the United States out of Europe.
1: You think the Russians want us out of Europe and the Iranians want us out of the Middle East. So what do you, and they both get along working to each other to undermine us. And why is it that we don't understand that we should be doing just the opposite?
2: I think, Brian, that there is this idea that on a personal level that President Trump or other people around him can talk some sense personally with Vladimir Putin. But, that is something that, frankly, that Barack Obama thought he could do, and Hillary Clinton with that foolish Russia reset. You're not going to be able to talk sense into Putin or his henchmen around him. He fundamentally hates the United States. He wants the United States to get out of Europe so he can do what he wants. He's got imperialist goals throughout the region. And remember, it's not even just a localized Europe problem. The Russians try to hurt the United States in the Middle East. And they do cyber attacks against Americans. So they're hostile in a variety of ways. What the United States should do at this point is side with our Democratic allies, as imperfect as they are, to weaken and restrict and deter the Russians, who would do much more harm if they could.
1: So, Rebecca, let's jog over to the Middle East. And it looks as though the Wall Street Journal has a story, and it's been confirmed. The Chinese are providing parts to the Houthi rebels to get to build up their weapon stock and make them even more sophisticated. Why aren't we using leverage to stop that? And number two is General Keane, I don't know if you heard it because we're trying to fix your signal. He thinks the Houthis have really gotten stronger and they're much more formidable. And he thinks that we're going to have to eventually help the Saudis. Do you feel the same way?
2: I do feel the same way. So what General Keane is talking about is about a decade ago, the Houthis, think about them as they're a paramilitary jihadist pirate organization. They operate as part of this so-called axis of resistance that is really pushed and led by the Iranians, the IRGC. So they're Islamist paramilitary organization. About a decade ago, there was about 30,000 of them, which is still a lot. But now there's about 300,000 of them. So they've grown because the United States and our Gulf partners have not really taken the fight directly to the Houthis. They grow. This is what happens in the Middle East. And so they've done that. And they're in Yemen. They're trying to take over Yemen because the Iranians want a beachhead in Yemen in order to control global oil markets. And remember, they're Islamists. So they're hostile to the American architecture in the region that is pro-Israel and Arab states that want to work with the United States, like the Emiratis and the Saudis. And so I do think eventually we're going to have to take a much stronger hand here and help the Saudis and the rest of the Gulf states dislodge and push out these Houthis.
1: So if we decide that we're going to open up the strait ourselves and deal with the Houthi situation directly, what do you see that fighting force looking like? And where do you think we start? Because this war is going to get reconfigured shortly.
2: Well, so first of all, a couple of things. We do have significant military power in the region right now around the Strait of Hormuz. It looks like we're going to add another carrier to the region. The Roosevelt is on its way. It should arrive at the end of November, which is why I think that we are sort of culminating forces here to do something again, perhaps after the midterm elections. But we'll see, because President Trump has left the door open to resuming military operations if the Iranians continue to, via the Houthis, harm Americans and our allies. But I do think that the weight still should be of the direct military action, still going to have to rely mostly on the Saudis. But they have to do more. The Saudis have a formidable military force, but they have not done what they should because they're afraid that the United States isn't committed to their defense. So right now we've got about 200 military advisors on the American side inside Saudi Arabia. We're probably going to have significant more, increase the numbers there. But we're going to have a directing role to make the Saudis with other Gulf states push the Houthis out. They've got a lot of military capabilities, Brian. The Saudis have American weapons. They're just not using the full force of what they could because they're afraid, and they need the United States to lead and push
1: them. So you read the propaganda article that in the New York Times, it says they're giving children, Iranian children, war books. They want to get the whole country on a war footing. They're reconstituting their missile program and their nuclear program. How much of that is rhetoric?
2: So, I mean, a lot of it's rhetoric. I mean, look, I do think that the IRGC inside Iran is very afraid of President Trump's threats and the culminating military power that's coming into the region. And so they're trying to do what they can with this bluster, this rhetoric, to try to scare Americans into not thinking that this is something that the United States shouldn't do what we need to finally eliminate the IRGC. But look, I mean, the U.S. Central Command, led by Admiral Cooper, has done an amazing job at degrading the Iranian military capabilities. But they still have the will to fight because we've left too many IRGC leadership in place. And that is fundamentally the problem. So they're doing what they can to try to scare Americans. But I don't think that we should be listening to Iranian rhetoric at this point.
1: Rebecca Heinrichs, always great. Thank you.

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1: Don't you wish your life came with a warning app?
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3: News. I'm Tom Graham. The execution of a mass shooter will not be streamed live following backlash.
4: Despite Pentagon leaders announcing the firing squad execution of former Army Major Nadal Hassan would be streamed publicly, President Trump now says that is not the case. In a social media post, the president writes he thinks streaming the execution might have been a strong deterrent for the world to witness how America deals with terrorists and scum, but adds many very good and well-meaning people would rather not watch him die through streaming or any other visual device.
3: Jared Halpern, President Trump fresh off a three-state campaign swing, but new Fox News polling shows that might be enough, not be enough, to boost Republicans. High costs remain central to voter concerns.
5: Right now, 74% of people see the economy as poor or only fair. Of the issues facing the U.S., cost of living by far worries registered voters the most.
3: Fox's Edward Lawrence, America's listening to Fox News.
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6: The date and format are open for a proposed debate over Lincoln's charter amendments. Council Chair Brody Weber has invited Good Government Lincoln spokesman Tony Fulton to participate.
7: So I encourage him to reach out. We can have this conversation in a forum that he feels comfortable. We can have it in a format in which he feels comfortable.
6: Weber said he'll accommodate Fulton's schedule and issued the invitation at a Wednesday news conference seeking the public discussion before voters decide the amendments on Election Day. A path to citizenship divided Nebraska's second district candidates during yesterday's Nebraska public media debate. Republican Brinker Harding supports speeding up legal immigration, but drew the line.
8: But no citizenship, no pathway to citizenship, a legal status for employment, but no pathway to citizenship or amnesty.
6: Democrat Denise Powell supports a pathway for longtime residents who work, contribute, and pay taxes. Both candidates endorse secure borders, removing violent criminals, and body cameras for ICE agents. Mark Vail and the Voice of Lincoln, 1499.3 KLIN.
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9: Today will be cloudy, cool, and breezy with more rain possible. High temperature in the upper 50s. Tonight, mostly clear to partly cloudy, low in the mid-40s. Friday, mostly cloudy in the morning, then decreasing clouds in the afternoon. It will be cool and windy with a high in the low 50s. From the 1011 Severe Weather Center, I'm meteorologist Brandon Rector.
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10: Here's Palmer coming left, drives the ball, left-handed dunk in the face of Garza. Wham, bam, thank you, ma'am. The dunk by JPJ, Huskers up a deuce.
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1: We're doing well. Look, we're at 1.7% inflation for the last 3 months. We inherited a terrible inflation from Biden, the worst in the history of our country. And we have for the last 3 months, 1.7, 1.8%. Very low. We're doing great. We're doing great. And Iran will end very shortly. It's going to be over very shortly. And your energy prices will fall very rapidly, very fast.
2: And he's not selling. That's exactly what it'll be as soon as this conflict ends. But it's a conflict that's been brewing. And the president's addressing it head on, and it is costing us money at the pump. But core inflation is relatively steady. Let's bring in economics columnist for the Washington Examiner, Tiana Lo-Dosher. Tiana, first off, the president did not love the inflation numbers that came in, but aside from energy, it's pretty much on target.
3: Yes, it really does seem to all be Iran right now. You know, there was that Federal Reserve study of, you know, the data through February that showed that goods prices would have fallen absent the tariffs, you know, in that first year after Liberation Day. But luckily, the good news is that it does look like the tariffs are really receding as a cause. If anything, they're probably more of a complication right now for the stock market, right? Because business managers don't know what to do right now with their investments. They don't know, do they need to do them here? Do they need to do abroad? Really, the big inflation story probably remains Iran, which again, I think the best thing the president says is when he says, this is the cost of doing war. But then the question is, how do we finish the war? If inflation, if cost of living, which is the reason why Trump won the presidency again, if it tanks Republicans in the midterms, the crucial flaw will not have been the president deciding to take out Iran's nuclear armament once and for all. It will have been when he thought that he could make a deal, just like Obama thought he could make a deal, just like every other president somehow gets duped into believing that they can negotiate with an irrational actor.
2: Right, who sounds rational, but they just play it out, and they always think time's on their side. They actually don't understand Trump. They never will. From the Soleimani hit to the 2025 Midnight Hammer, to this, taking out three layers of their leadership. They can't figure them out, but they think they want to hurt them. They wrote a 25-page letter saying how they want everybody to vote Democrat. I mean, that should give you a clue right there. But when you look at the economy and affordability, I cannot believe Democrats, whose economic plan is tax rich people and make sure we don't use oil and gas, is preferable over what Trump's offering.
3: Yeah, it remains the issue. Because the Democrats are not the incumbent party, they can just hide behind Trump when everyone understands, you know, their flagship policies would make every problem that Trump has not solved 10 times worse, right? The truth is that even though the last few months, real earnings have taken a hit from oil, overall, real average weekly wages are up in absolute terms since the start of this, from the start of his second presidency, and also especially in after tax income, right? Even after the one big beautiful bill, Brian, the final fiscal numbers for this fiscal 2026 year that ended in September came in, and tax collections were actually up 3%. Individual income tax and payroll taxes were up 6%. And that's even though everybody got a tax cut. And that's because you see this extraordinary growth in the economy. There is no way you would see this AI development. And you hear it already with Democrats, including the moderates, who say, oh, we need to slow the brakes on AI, even though that's the only hope for increasing productivity in a population that is shrinking because we are getting older. And look, you know, Democrats, especially the Democratic Socialists, they like to hide behind, we just want free healthcare. Oh, we disavow some of the more insane anti-Semitism. But like, Medicare for All is nationalizing one-fifth of the U.S. economy. That's not a moderate proposition. And to the extent that Trump has, you know, deregulated, it's been an astounding success. Just look at Trump RX and prescription drug prices, where that Trump took the gas off of the government regulation. As a result, we got the fastest price declines in pharmaceuticals in 50 plus years.
2: True. I want you to hear what Jim Cramer said about the economy. He's on CNBC, Cut 24.
4: all the different metrics that show the consumer spending remains strong.
5: 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That's one of the reasons why I want Larry on. I mean, people are spending, but that's almost post-COVID. 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You don't have enough money left, and you're not being profligate. They're not being profligate. They're taking cruises. They're not going to Four Seasons.
2: So your thoughts about the practical part of our economy?
3: So I disagree with Doomer Jim Cramer to an extent. Look, there for the most part, real prices trend downwards in the best of times and in the worst of times. They're aberrations. There's a reason why grocery prices and gas prices are pulled out of, you know, core inflation measures. The real bugaboo for the economy is housing, right? And housing is unfortunate because Donald Trump worked behind the scenes to help, you know, Tim Scott pass the first generational congressional act for housing reform, the 21st Century Road to Housing Bill. That was a Tim Scott French Hill bill with input from the White House. And for some reason, President Trump didn't decide to sign it. So it just automatically went into law. The first time a president's allowed that to happen since I think the Ford administration. And that is a political error because that housing bill relaxed a lot of the environmental regulations, zoning regulations, restrictions on how mortgages and various kinds of lending can operate, because housing remains the biggest issue. And when you calculate, when you calculate CPI, average inflation measure, it does not account for the fact that there are two tracks of home of people in the United States. Renters who are privy to average changes in rents, which are extremely local. And once you lock in your 30-year fixed mortgage, your effective inflation rate on housing is zero.
2: I guess, and that would be good because it is bipartisan, and the president was ticked off about the Save America Act, and he said, I'm not going to sign any housing bill. So that was pretty much a strategic error, but something to talk about. The key would be getting interest rates down. With inflation up, is that impossible? Can you imagine the Fed doing anything but standing pat?
3: Absolutely not. But it's also important to remember that the Fed has lost control of the long end of the curve. When the Federal Reserve votes to hike an interest rate, that's the overnight lending rate. And that really influences like 1 month treasuries. It no longer really affects the benchmark 10-year treasury yield, the 30-year treasury yield, or what is directly downstream of that, which is the 30-year fixed mortgage. And the interest rate, the long-term interest rates, and in turn, the 30-year fixed mortgage yield, those are responding more to Washington's fiscal house, not consumer price inflation. And that's what, that I think is the most underrated piece of bad news for this White House. Even though total tax collections were up 3% last year, even though individual income taxes and payroll tax collections were up 6% last year, the deficit was up 12% last year. And that is because mandatory spending increased. It wasn't defense spending. It wasn't international aid to Israel or Ukraine. It was because Social Security, Medicare, Medicaid, and net interest payments were all up. Net interest payments on the national debt were up 11%. And Brian, just consider this. For every $20 that Washington collected last year, 17 of those dollars.
2: Just lost the audio there. 17 of those dollars. We'll just try to bring it back. 17 of those dollars. Should we try to? I'm having a lot of trouble with Zoom today. So I'm not sure if there's a cloud cover or if it's AI. We're being hacked. Is it a rival? Is it a family member that resents me being on the radio? Sometime acting out. Let's go back. This is Tiana Alo-Dosher. She's an economics writer for the Washington Examiner. So just to finish your point.
3: Yeah, so 17 out of every $20 that the federal government collected last year went to Social Security, Medicare, Medicaid, and net interest payments on the national debt. That's why it's such a canard when Democrats say, oh, our national debt's going up because we're bombing Iran. No, it's not. The Pentagon is bringing in new recruits. And frankly, defense spending is increasing way more slowly than it should be. It's everything else. It's just, you know, mandatory spending, a lot of it going to seniors who are the wealthiest generation in American history and whose net worths have gone up like 23% in the last 4 years.
2: Right. We've got to find a getaway, revenue up and get everything down. Now, why do you think the market's up almost 500 points?
3: So a lot of it is weirdly this AI sell-off. So AI has demanded so much capital investment that it's dragged everything else down. Like, it's about 10% of the S&P that has been driving this extraordinary bull run. And today, on the heels of weeks and weeks and weeks of AI doomerism coming from inside the house, you know, Anthropic saying, everyone needs to regulate us. We're about to tear down the world. People are wisening up to the fact that maybe this is because you are internally not hitting your revenue projections. And this IPO is not going to go nearly as well as you think it is, playing all these pre-market games. So now there's a mass sell-off of AI, and people are fishing back into everything else. AI is both a win and a loss in the short term. In the long

0: And if Trump doesn't put on guardrails, I will destroy you. And then all of a sudden, Mr. and Mrs. Investor say, honey, I just don't think Anthropic is a good idea now. So I see politics in that rather than a sincere concern.
1: Absolutely. And this is where President Trump's instincts are just so strong to be all in on the data centers, because he understands the revealed preferences is that wealthy people want data centers. Loudoun County, which is the wealthiest county in America, is the data center capital of the country, right? And it's because data centers, far from stealing jobs, create jobs. They actually lower energy prices. And they tend to lower property tax because they contribute so much to the local school systems, which is a good thing. So, yeah, and a lot of the AI doomerism that is coming from inside the house that you're seeing from Anthropic, that you're seeing from OpenAI, it's really more of a form of regulatory capture, because this is why you have Jensen Huang from NVIDIA and Mark Zuckerberg from Meta saying, hold on, we're just seeing the beginning of this. You're going to have so many new entrants into the market. It's going to get cheaper and cheaper to build. Right now, it's the most expensive it can be. It's only going to get better from here on out. And Democrats cannot have the growth element of the economy be so strong.
0: Understood. And lastly, from what you could tell, the Ilhan Omar investigation, where the warrant was signed by a judge to look into her financial background, as well as taking her phone. You've seen investigations on a white collar level before. John Bolton comes to mind from about, 8 months ago, and end up being a lot of there. I see that, and I see that they also hit other members of her family. I hear immigration investigation, and I'm hearing they're looking at financial investigation of her net worth going from something like 30 million to 18,000. So from your experience, for them to do this, is there usually a lot of there?
1: Yeah, if it started under the Biden administration and you have one of four judges, all of whom are pretty far blue appointees who signed off on this, there has to be something, right? It's not nothing. Does this wind up in the denaturalization that President Trump hopes it will? That's a pretty high bar. But will it result in something that is not just, I'm mad at Jim Comey over an Instagram photo? I think it's clearly much, much more serious. And a lot of us also here in the political sphere have long understood there is
0: issues.
1: Trash out back.
0: Yep. Yeah. Here is Brandon Gill about this investigation. Cut 29.
2: Just ask yourself, I mean, if you're a member of Congress, you have jurisdiction over immigration law, over going after people who have committed immigration fraud through the investigatory power of the committees that we have in Washington. You are setting a policy on things related to homeland security and making sure that the American people are safe. And if you are a beneficiary of immigration fraud, just ask, can that person adequately uphold America's laws, or are you going to be willing to uphold America's immigration laws? And I think a lot of people look at Ilhan Omar's situation. They have a lot of questions with it, very legitimate questions about how she came into the United States, under what pretense she came into the United States, and would like to get those cleared up.
0: And she doesn't even, on a side note, not illegal not to like the country, but when you come from an impoverished nation overrun with military coups and end up and a beautiful brownstone in Washington, D.C., representing your district in Minnesota, you would think, and with your daughter in a Ivy League school, you would think life's been great in America, but not by talking to her or listening to her. For another time, Tiana Lo Dushier, thanks so much. Another reason to pick up the Washington Examiner. Appreciate your insight.
1: Thank you.
0: Back in a moment.
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0: From his mouth to your ears, it's Brian Kilmeade.
1: Just for the record, I think it's Genghis time.
2: Yeah. Did you say Genghis?
1: Yeah, I said Genghis.
2: All right.
3: Can I put some cash on that, author boy?
2: Right. Oh.
1: I say Genghis.
4: Author boy.
2: guy writes a few books, and he thinks he knows how to pronounce Genghis.
1: That worked out for me.
5: So the thing is, I'm right. It's Genghis Khan.
6: Yes.
5: Come on. Are you kidding?
6: Do you remember when John Kerry did an ad and he mentioned Genghis Khan? He called him Genghis Khan. And people were making fun of him for not pronouncing the name right back when he ran for president.
5: Yeah. I'm just trying to make his show a place where grammar doesn't go into the toilet. And he sides with Joe DeVito over me, a comedian.
6: Yeah, you know more. You're a professional book writer. You know about the pronunciation of historical names.
5: Right, and some people call that an author, Pete.
6: Yes, you're a prolific author, yes.
5: Right, exactly. So you're talking about United States, of course, you're talking about. It came out on Tuesday, and we found out it's doing very well. It's a special on Fox Nation. It's 55 minutes. You really get an idea at the end of the day. If you're passionate about the history, but you just don't have the time to sit down with a 1,000-page book, gave you 304 pages. I'm going to be in Red Bank, New Jersey tomorrow night, 16th, at Count Basie Theater. On the 17th in Westbury, New York, Flagstar at Westbury Music Fair. 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Vero Beach, Florida at the Vero Beach Book Center. And that will be on the 25th. November 1st, Doylestown, Pennsylvania. Then Clearwater, this is a full show, stage show, on November 7th. The next night in Jacksonville on Sunday, Florida Theater. That'll be a ticketed event. Then on November 14th, hopefully I'll get Will Kane to join me in Dallas, Texas. Then Fairhope, Alabama on the 15th. And then that'll bring me through Thanksgiving on the 15th, right up to Fairhope. I'll be another to play special. I'll also be in Palmer, Ohio, by the way. I'll be at the Reagan Ranch and the Nixon Library.
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2: An about-face on a controversial decision. I'm Lisa Brady, Fox News. A plan to live-stream the execution of Fort Hood shooter Nadal Hassan, announced by Secretary Pete Hegseth, is scrapped by President Trump, even though he also posts he thinks it might have been a strong deterrent for the world to witness how America deals with terrorists and scum. The potential live stream had faced bipartisan backlash.
3: Vice President J.D. Vance was among those who said he would not watch the execution, and several Republican lawmakers also raised concerns. Hassan killed 13 soldiers in a mass shooting at Fort Hood, Texas in 2009. His execution is scheduled for December 3rd.
2: Fox's Jared Halpern at the White House. The president has approved a death by firing squad. The FBI is investigating suspicious mailings sent to multiple addresses nationwide, including Secretary of State offices and their related election offices. An FBI spokesperson tells Fox some of the letters contained an unknown substance, and the U.S. Postal Inspection Service is also investigating, along with law enforcement partners, to respond to each incident. President Trump holds tele-rallies later today before heading back to the campaign trail.
4: Fox News polling showing whether the president's moving the needle here with this blitz that he's making in battleground states. A new polling shows some progress, but not enough. Right now, 74% of people see the economy as poor or only fair, down from 77%. Of the issues facing the U.S., cost of living by far worries registered voters the most. Next, government spending and the deficit in front of jobs. So on inflation, a majority of registered voters believe that it is not under control at all.
2: Fox Business's Edward Lawrence at the White House. Wholesale inflation rising more quickly than expected last month after a surge in fuel costs. Producer prices before they reach the consumer up 6.3% in September compared to a year ago. 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
1: 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Here's John Adcox.
5: Nebraska's second district candidates offered different paths to bipartisan agreement during Wednesday's Nebraska public media debate. Democrat Denise Powell called for compromise on the farm bill. Republican Brinker Harding pushed a balanced budget amendment, saying both parties must get federal spending under control. Lincoln voters face five city charter amendments on November's ballot. Council Chair Brody Weber says a debate with Good Government Lincoln spokesperson Tony Fulton could help voters weigh their choices.
6: So that way folks can truly hear both perspectives, both sides, and then make a determination of what they think is in the best interest of their city.
5: Weber issued the invitation Wednesday. He opposes the group's amendments and supports the city's alternatives. He says he's willing to work around Fulton's schedule and preferred format. Lincoln voters will decide November 3rd whether to approve financing for a proposed youth volleyball complex. Nebraska for Volleyball Executive Director Maggie Griffin says growing demand is leaving some children without court space.
7: The growth of youth sports in general is just causing less and less opportunity. And so we're really just have set out on this mission of how do we create more opportunities. And right now we just don't have the space to be able to accommodate every kid who wants to play.
5: The nonprofit proposes 8 courts in North Lincoln. The financing would redirect a portion of state sales tax revenue to help build the facility. The proposal would not create a new tax or increase tax rates. Nebraska Game and Parks officials are urging drivers to have the nerve not to swerve if a deer suddenly runs in front of their vehicle.
8: You may hit a signpost. You may go off into the ditch through a barbed wire fence. The worst case scenario is you got to hit that deer.
5: Spokesman Greg Wagner recommends keeping a firm grip on the steering wheel and be prepared to hit the brakes. Slowing down near known deer crossings can also help drivers react more safely if wildlife suddenly enters the roadway. More deer are on the move during fall harvest and breeding season. John Adcox, KLIN News.
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11: Today will be cloudy, cool, and breezy with more rain possible. High temperature in the upper 50s. Tonight, mostly clear to partly cloudy, low in the mid-40s. Friday, mostly cloudy in the morning, then decreasing clouds in the afternoon. It will be cool and windy with a high in the low 50s. From the 1011 Severe Weather Center, I'm meteorologist Brandon Rector.
12: Big storms are heading this way.
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14: Heavy rainfall.
15: Gusty winds.
14: Brought flooding.
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19: Traffic is at a complete standstill.
12: 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Plus delays, alternate routes, and ETAs on your ride home. 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

0: Welcome in Thursday edition, Clay and Buck. Appreciate all of you hanging out with us as we are rolling through the, 19 days, I suppose, until the midterm elections. James Tallarico did a CNN town hall last night. The battleground states continue to give off conflicting, I think it's fair to say, Buck, signals of exactly what is and what is not going to happen. Data suggests that it's going to be close in the Minnesota Senate, that it's going to be close in the New Hampshire Senate, that it's going to be exceedingly close in Maine, but also that Republicans should be nervous in Nebraska, Iowa, Texas, and Kansas, which does not really add up. Alaska and Ohio as well, considering that all six of those states were double-digit Trump victories in 2024. Money pouring in, the likes of which we have never seen before. James Tallarico has raised a ton. Ken Paxton now outspending James Tallarico. There are a couple of polls out there, Buck, from Texas that now are showing Ken Paxton pulling ahead. Here's what I would say about Texas right now. We also have Abdul El-Sayed getting confronted on the fact that he lied to NBC on the Muslim Brotherhood take. All that and more that we will be unpacking for all of you, plus our buddy data analyst in the Clay and Buck Podcast Network, Ryan Gerdusky, going to join us at 1. Jesse Kelly, our friend on the Premier Networks, many of you listen to him in the evenings or on podcast, will join us at 2. All that's still coming your way. But Buck, what I would say in general is when you look at the Texas polling, you may be willing to believe that it's going to be very close between James Tallarico and Ken Paxton. Here's why I would suggest that the Texas polling might be significantly an error. They are saying that Greg Abbott is also in a close race. I just don't buy that. You might think that Tallarico, given the challenges of his candidacy against Paxton, that there could be a Senate race that is in a tight margin. I just don't buy that Greg Abbott, who I think most people would acknowledge has done a very good job in Texas for 8 years now, I think. I just don't buy that he is in a close reelection fight with a woman that most people don't know. And both of the polls are showing that to be the case. That just doesn't register for me.
1: Clay, for propaganda to be effective, it has to be somewhat accurate and believable. In fact, the best propaganda is mostly true, and then people have some credibility for the not, or some credibility spills over into the not true parts. If you think of polling, this is a phrase from the world of espionage, is to influence and to inform. Okay, if you think polling isn't just data, it's also playing a role. You can't have it be the Seltzer Iowa disaster of 2024, which anybody who knew anything said, no way, right?
0: Yep.
1: You can't have that. What you're going to want to have is a lot of polls that are basically within the margin, always giving the margin to Democrats. And then in some cases, you're going to push the envelope a little bit because it will energize the Democrat base and it will suppress the Republican base. So you're going to try to do that in states. If you were just thinking about this, like, how do I run information operations for this election? How do I run a PSYOP? It would be, okay, the places that everybody knows are close, we're going to say are close, but the Democrats up a couple of points. But in some places, we might have some outlier polls that show what should be a safe red seat is, in fact, now right with the Democrat, right along with the Democrat or maybe the Democrat out ahead. This is all my way of saying I do not believe that Tallarico is going to win Texas, nor do I believe that he is currently winning Texas. So that's not really a thing, right, until the votes are cast. But I think if the election were held today, Ken Paxton would win. So there is an element here. We've seen this many times before. In the Donald Trump era, we have to just be honest about this, Clay. How many times do they tell us Trump is finished, Trump is done, Trump can't win this, he can't win that? And it's never been Trump was looking great, and it turns out it was terrible. They've never gotten it wrong in that direction. They only get it wrong in the other direction.
0: Yeah, all the bias runs against Trump, clearly. Let's play a couple of these cuts from last night. James Tallarico on CNN, and he was asked directly, Was the flu the only reason you were out of the campaign for nearly 2 weeks? Here's Cut 11.
2: So I have one more question for you on this, because there has been a lot of wild speculation. Anybody on social media has seen it, right, about the flu. So can you just clear it up for people? Was the flu the only reason you were out?
3: Yeah.
2: And is there anything you do differently now when you look back at the 9 days that you weren't on the trail?
0: So then he says the flu came from shaking hands on the campaign trail. This is Cut 12.
2: I'll start with a very simple question. How are you doing tonight?
3: I'm doing much better. I got a nasty case of the flu. I guess I've been shaking too many hands on the campaign trail.
0: I don't know why we didn't have Tallarico's answer, by the way, on the first question, because I do think that is a very pertinent question that Aaron Burnett was asking. I will say this. If truly he had the flu and it was just the flu and he went to his house and stayed in his house for nearly 2 weeks and did not campaign, did not record a video, did not do anything, that is super strange behavior, Buck. And if that was his decision and his team's decision, oh, you've got the flu, we're not even going to make a video of you saying you've got the flu. We're not even going to have you recording anything from a camera somewhere in your house. We all made fun of the Biden basement campaign, but he was doing quite a lot of media from the basement. This just doesn't add up at all when it comes to where he was. And if he truly wants to be a senator, then you have to work pretty hard. I mean, this is not an easy job to get, especially in a state as big as Texas. To just go incommunicado for 2 weeks, Buck, to me, this is, if anything, it's stranger almost if he actually just had the flu.
1: I'm with you on all this, but I think, Clay, we're now in the phase where he's on the ballot, people are voting for him, he's not gonna admit that this was all a lie, and we're not gonna really find out definitively that it was or was not a lie before the election. So I don't know that this really sways anybody one way or the other. I think if you like Tallarico, you don't care. And if you were going to vote for Ken Paxton, you see this in your mind for what it really is. I'm not sure this is the lever that will move anybody.
0: I think he's lost momentum in a big way. I don't think it's coincidental. Well, there's obviously lots of money being spent.
1: But that's from not being on the campaign trail, right? I mean, that's real for sure. I'm just saying I don't think this is like the end of the Tallarico train before the votes are even cast. That's all. He certainly lost some momentum, but he didn't show up for the game for 2 weeks.
0: Yeah, right. A couple of other things that he said last night. He said he supports a ban now on transgender care for minors, but he had previously said that that was something to be celebrated. It's important to recognize he's now claiming that everything he said in the past he didn't actually mean. This is Cut 13.
3: When it comes to minors, when it comes to kids, as a policymaker, I always have to balance two things. One is protecting children and honoring the rights of parents, because I believe that parental rights are sacred and we should trust parents to raise their kids. But if there's something that's going to endanger a child or a minor, certainly something that could cause permanent damage, then I'm always going to try to err on the side of protecting those kids.
0: Buck, here's the other part that I thought was interesting, and I'll let you react to this because it's gotten a lot of attention and you are Catholic. James Tallarico says the Bible is silent on abortion and shouldn't be a philosophical debate. This is what he said last night. I want you to react to it because you're Catholic as well. Again, this is Cut 16.
3: We may come to different moral and ethical conclusions when it comes to the question of should abortion be legal or not. It sounds like you and I do come to a different conclusion. That's okay. We're both Christians, and the Bible is silent on the issue of abortion. It means you and I both have to look at different scriptures to try to come to a conclusion. And this is what drives me crazy about this debate, is we use it to kind of beat each other over the head, right? We treat it as a philosophical debate or a theological debate, when actually it's a public policy problem.
4: I just want to add that the Bible is not silent on abortion. There is the Ten Commandments, thou shalt not kill. And as Catholics, we take great insult, I guess, sometimes when it's spouted that way.
1: By the way, that was, I didn't even know what her answer was going to be. That was what I was going to say, which is that what he said is idiocy. And unfortunately, we're in the phase now, Clay, where it's Democrat jello time. What do I mean by that? Everything that they've been saying all along to get the base, to win the primary, now all of a sudden it's, oh, that's complicated, and we can all come together and have a conversation. Trust me, after Election Day, it turns into the state can tranny your kids or we're going to take your kids from you, okay? That's where this all goes. They're just trying to fool people now, and this is not just Tallarico, but this is the common tactic. Like I say, Democrat jello, you try to squeeze it in one place, and all of a sudden it's, well, yeah, I didn't really mean that. I didn't really say that. These people have been ideologues, Clay, all up until the last 60 days or so, and now things start to get a little mushy on them. Now it's not really a philosophical difference. No, I think actually the state of Massachusetts, for example, which allows abortion for all 9 months of a pregnancy, has legalized murder. I think that's very clear. I don't think that this is just something that people can talk about, like which flavor of macaron tastes best. This is an important moral philosophical issue. Democrats are on the wrong side of it, and Tallarico is a false prophet as a Presbyterian minister. That much is clear.
0: So that debate happened last night, town hall, I guess more accurate than a debate. We have got some quotes from Abdul El-Sayed that I want to play for you, as well as he seems to have embarrassed NBC by just so blatantly saying that his family had no connection to the terrorist Muslim Brotherhood organization. And he got pretty fiery when he was questioned about it. Like we said yesterday, the big question now that early voting has begun is, what is turnout going to look like, and how many people who showed up in 24 are also going to show up in 26? President Trump was on the road last night in Montana. Earlier in the day, he was in Arizona, got back home last night at 4 a.m. In Washington, D.C., after being on the road for all of those events. We will discuss all of that and more, continue to break it down for you. 800-282-2882. You can also hop in and give us a talk back. I am, if you are watching on YouTube, not in my usual studio. I'm down in Florida. All of that headed your direction. And Buck, I think you will take us to the break here.
1: 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I'm talking about purchasing gold bars, coins. 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I look back on my horizon, it's been a great investment for me. I believe it can be for you too. 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They've been in business for nearly 30 years, 150,000 customers, nearly $5 billion in transactions. 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
1: Welcome back in to Clay and Buck, and a lot of topics we're going to be talking about on the gym today. I'm sorry, on the show today, including the gym.
2: You're thinking about the spandex outfits already.
1: I am, because a nurse and a mom of three has weighed in. It has gone viral. I think this is just a woman with an Instagram account. I don't think it's anybody who is... Leslie the Life Well Loved is her handle, to give her credit here. Clay, here's her take on the now viral social media controversy around Shane Gillis's commentary about women's clothing at the gym. Play one.
3: Ladies, you missed the mark again. Okay, you can wear whatever you want to the gym. That's your right. Nobody is saying you can't. But when you wear your neon booty shorts and your sports bras, wearing those because you want people to look, okay? You're thirsty, okay? Worked hard for that body. That is your right. But let's not pretend that it's misogynistic for a heterosexual red-blooded male to look when you got your coochie doing hip thrusts in his face, okay? It's like going to a strip club and saying, why are men objectifying women here? You can't have your cake and eat it too, all right? You can't eat donuts every day and expect to have abs. You can't prance around half naked in front of a bunch of people and expect nobody to look. You're embarrassing us all right? I love a good crop top. I love spandex. I'm proud of my body that I've built after birthing three children, but that doesn't mean I want people to look at it when I'm working out, and therefore I don't wear booty shorts to the gym. A public environment. Yes, wear whatever you want, but also don't be surprised if men and women are staring at you or are treating you differently or judging you. I would be mortified if my daughters wore half the things that I see at the gym. Self-respecting women don't need to be half naked in front of strangers seeking attention, but then are shocked and horrified when she gets that attention. Ridiculous. You are not a victim. Wear whatever you want. Just understand people are going to stare. So stupid.
1: I think I was perfect. I think she said it all there, Clay.
2: I agree. I would co-sign everything. That I want to make sure that I get her name right. I think we were just texted it. Let me make sure. Leslie Brake is her name. I give credit to her for pointing out the obvious. I also saw our friend Tommy Lahren weighing in on this. I just think that social media has not been good for women for the past. This has been a rough go for a lot of left wing women who take the wrong side on every single issue consistently. Buck, the same women who were upset that Sydney Sweeney would be doing sexy ads to sell sports gambling companies are now telling you that everybody should be able to wear basically nothing to the gym, and if you notice, it's offensive. I hate to say it. I think you pointed it out. Sometimes seems like women want to have both sides of an issue.
1: Yeah, want to have it both ways, which is actually what she said there too, which is absolutely true. And also, there seems to be among the online feminist movement, this idea, Clay, that there's no such thing as cause and effect, or that decisions do not have consequences, or that every action has an equal and opposite reaction. They can argue with these things, but they will not change these things. That's just where
2: we
1: are.
2: Where I would come back is, if the outfits made you better at the gym, and they also happen to draw men's attention, I would at least say, okay, there's a balancing act here. You can go in shorts and a t-shirt and get the exact same workout and not have any issue at all with having to deal with men. You're going to try and get the attention. It's not coincidental. 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
0: Speaking truth and having fun. 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
6: Gianna Gelosi. President Trump said the Pentagon will no longer live stream the firing squad execution of Fort Hood shooter Nadal Hassan.
7: In a social media post, the president writes he thinks streaming the execution might have been a strong deterrent for the world to witness how America deals with terrorists and scum, but adds many very good and well-meaning people would rather not watch him die through streaming or any other visual device. Hassan killed 13 soldiers in a mass shooting at Fort Hood, Texas in 2009.
6: That's Fox's Jared Halpern. A Fox poll shows 3 in 4 disapprove of the president's handling of inflation today. We got a reading at the wholesale level.
8: Unfortunately, it rose double the estimate of 1.3% in September from August and 6.3% on the year. That annual number, that jump is the most since 2022.
6: That is Fox Business Network's Lauren Simonetti. 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
9: Nebraska Attorney General Mike Hilger says artificial intelligence companies must be held accountable when their products put people at risk. Hilger's joined attorneys general from several states Wednesday in announcing lawsuits against OpenAI, the company behind ChatGPT.
10: People who have used OpenAI who have committed suicide or who have died because of improper medical advice is of serious concern to Nebraskans.
9: State officials also raised concerns about the technology's potential effects on children and its marketing to users as young as 13. Nebraska is second behind Wisconsin in the Big Ten's We Give Blood competition. UNL student organizer Taylor Hostert says the impact goes beyond school pride.
11: Participating in this competition helps UNL win $1 million, but it's more about saving lives and fostering lifelong donations because there has been such a decrease in blood donations in recent years.
9: Give blood at any donation center or drive, then record it for Nebraska by December 4th. 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
12: Today will be cloudy, cool, and breezy with more rain possible. High temperature in the upper 50s. Tonight, mostly clear to partly cloudy, low in the mid-40s. Friday, mostly cloudy in the morning, then decreasing clouds in the afternoon. It will be cool and windy with a high in the low 50s. From the 1011 Severe Weather Center, I'm meteorologist Brandon Rector.
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13: Here's Palmer coming left, drives the ball, left-handed dunk in the face of Garza. Wham, bam, thank you, ma'am. The dunk by JPJ. Huskers up a deuce.
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0: Hey, Max, you look absolutely dashing in that purple tie. Ready to harness the world?
1: You bet, Daisy. I'm ready as I'll ever be. And might I say, your purple tie really pops with your vest.
0: Thanks. I almost went with a cape, but didn't want to come across as pretentious.
1: Nonsense. Anyone in our line of work should rock a cape.
0: You might be onto something, Max.
1: Phew. So, here we go. First day on the job. We've got this, right?
0: Right. Don't forget, we both graduated from Dogs, Inc. with honors.
1: Which means I can guide my human around a busy city with ease.
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1: Ready to make a difference?
0: Born ready. 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

0: Welcome back in, Clay and Buck. We were talking about James Tallarico doing a town hall. I know that soon Sean Hannity is going to be doing a town hall with Mike Rogers in Michigan, and I'm sure that this is going to come up. Yesterday, we talked about Abdul El-Sayed saying that his family had no connection to the Muslim Brotherhood terror organization. His sister, his mom, there have been a lot of direct connections to it. NBC conducted the interview initially, NBC News, where he said, hey, I don't have any connection to the Muslim Brotherhood at all. That was such a lie, Buck, that I think NBC News was embarrassed by the fact that they didn't push back more aggressively. And so they followed up with Abdul El-Sayed. They now say, hey, your mom and your sister says the family has been involved with the Muslim Brotherhood for decades. Also, Abdul El-Sayed deleted a post that he had up online where he praised a friend of his who was charged with being a terrorist as part of the Muslim Brotherhood. But you can hear NBC News feeling shamed. Listen to this and listen to Abdul El-Sayed get indignant as the media outlet continues to investigate and question him. Listen.
1: These tweets have emerged now. Had an amazing talk with my mom about her activism in the Muslim Brotherhood during the early 70s while she was in college. Hashtag respect. Tom, my family has long been an MB. Let me finish. Praying for all my family that supports the MB in Egypt. Can you just explain it?
2: Yeah, Tom. It's funny to me. I was born in 1984, right, down the street in Rochester Hills. I was raised here in Michigan, went to the University of Michigan, rebuilt the health department in this city, led the health department in this county. And you want to ask me about what was happening in Egypt in 1970? Are you serious?
1: I get it, but you were asked a question and you gave an answer.
2: This is kind of like the same. Yeah, I'm telling you, like, I have no ties. We have no ties. Like,
1: so your mother had no ties?
2: I have never had these conversations with my mother. I wasn't raised by my mother.
1: So you were unaware?
2: But I'm just telling you that, like, you're using hearsay evidence from a tweet. Actually, she's not serious. She's
1: correct,
2: not serious.
1: But you've also gone after the president for truthfulness.
2: Now,
1: you've also gone after the president for truthfulness. So when people ask you a question, they all do expect the truth.
2: And do you think? Are you insinuating that somehow I was lying?
1: I don't know. That's why I'm asking.
2: And I'm telling you, I was not.
0: Okay. Now, again, I give a little bit of credit to NBC News. You've said it before, Buck, that journalists are fine carrying water until it becomes embarrassing for them and the propaganda becomes impossible to miss. You saw this when they went after Biden. As soon as it became clear that Biden did not have the mental and physical capacity to be president, they were ashamed and embarrassed that they had carried water for that argument. Not that they were wrong, but that they had been embarrassed and ashamed and made fun of by their complicity there. And so I think this is NBC coming back and saying, well, we asked and he said no, but there's all this evidence that his family is, in fact, directly connected to the Muslim Brotherhood.
3: Yeah, just on that journalism note, it is always the rule. Just remember this. There is no ethical line that they worry about with regard to helping their cause, lying about it, all that. It's just when they're made a mockery of.
0: Yes.
3: When they look like clowns. When people are laughing at that's when journalists get huffy and go, well, maybe Biden did have dementia, I guess, you know, all of a sudden, because they become the butt of the joke. That's always their line, because it's always about ego for them. On this Muslim Brotherhood thing, we'll see.
0: I think you are skeptical that it's going to matter. I think the Muslim Brotherhood thing registers as just making Abdul El-Sayed seem a lot different than the average Michigan voter. And I do think in the UP and in northern Michigan, where the overwhelming red vote is, it's hard to argue, hey, this is a tradition. Like Haley Stevens, yeah,
3: but
0: I think would have done.
3: Aren't they all voting for Rogers anyway, pretty much? I mean, isn't this the problem, though?
0: That I think it comes down to turnout. If Republicans show up in any kind of numbers that are similar to what they did in 24, Mike Rogers wins comfortably. I really do believe that's true, because I think Democrats are not going to show up. He lost by 15,000 votes. So a big part of this is just making people aware the midterms exist and getting them to go vote. I bet, this is a good question, I bet the turnout will be 50% in northern Michigan what it was in the 2024 election. And Trump largely won because he did better with black voters. He did better with Jewish and Muslim voters. And what did we say? He won by 80,000 votes in Michigan, and Mike Rogers lost by 15,000 or 20,000 roughly. And so the question I think is out there, can you motivate these otherwise inconsistent voters by making them aware that Abdul El-Sayed is quite a bit different than them? This is where, Buck, I think Haley Stevens would have won comfortably. I think if Haley Stevens were the nominee, the, you know, sort of river down the van down by the river, the super Michigan accent that everybody made fun of, she would have won this race, I think, comfortably. Democrats have left the door open by the fact that Mike Rogers won a narrow primary, that Abdul El-Sayed won a narrow primary victory. And I think Mike Rogers has a real chance. In fact, I think he's going to win this race. Yeah.
4: I like that. I like the sound of that. I'm not sold, but I like the sound of that. So I hope you're right. And I think he could, but I'm not saying he won't win. I'm just saying I think it's I don't have a clear. You guys all know, and we'll talk to Jesse Kelly about this in a little bit. Tallarico's not going to win in Texas, okay? Tallarico's not going to win in Texas. I'm sorry. Texans are going to show up. You guys aren't going to let that happen. Michigan, I don't know. Michigan is for me, a coin flip. Clay thinks that the edge now goes to Mike Rogers. If the Islamism thing was so toxic, though, I don't think that if it mattered as much, Clay, as these ads. Now, there's two ways to look at this. Well, it doesn't matter to a lot of people, but it matters a lot to a small segment of people who could make a difference. Okay, that might be mathematically true. But to me, I think that it gets clouded or it gets kind of murky with a whole lot of other things that people are much more focused on and care a lot more about right now. And the funny thing is, too, about the Haley Stevens, who's like, hey, everybody, oh, gosh, she would be the same vote in the Senate that Abdul El-Sayed is.
0: Yeah.
4: People often forget that senators they're not like chief executives. They're just a vote among 100. And so whether you get a Haley Stevens or you get an Abdul El-Sayed, guess what? You're getting a Democrat. This is actually, let me say, this is reflected, Clay, in the polling. There are a lot of people in Michigan who would not vote for a Muslim president, but will vote for a Muslim senator. They make that distinction in their head because they realize, hey, if he's a Democrat, he's going to be a Democrat. He's going to do what Chuck Schumer says. What difference does it really make? Whereas president feels like a whole other situation to them in terms of the ideology. So there is a separation there. I like your optimism. Clay woke up today, right side of the bed, optimistic mood, thinks Michigan's going to vote the right way, and I'm here for it. I got to tell you, I'm here.
0: I think Abdul,
4: me in Clay's optimism, everybody. I love this.
0: I just think Abdul El-Sayed is starting to feel like too much of an other to the average Michigan voter. By the way, I think this challenge also has existed and does exist for Vivek in Ohio. I think Vivek oftentimes, he's super wealthy. He comes off as the guy in the classroom who raises his hand and has the answer for every question. I think when you think about what the average Ohioan is or the average Michigander is, there is a sometimes disconnect. This was, I got to give credit. This was what Barack Obama's diehard supporters thought that he would have trouble with. But white people,
4: the first Muslim president stuff. Yeah.
0: Just Barack Obama is kind of a tough Barack Hussein Obama in all white Iowa and in all white New Hampshire, basically dominated Hillary Clinton. I think if you just looked at that a year out in advance, you would have said, hey, do we really think a lot of white people in Iowa and New Hampshire are going to be more comfortable with Barack Obama than they are with Hillary Clinton? I think that's a fair critique. Obama was so good at being able to connect. I'm not sure that Abdul El-Sayed has the same gift. I'll also point out Obama is going to Michigan to campaign with Abdul El-Sayed, even though Abdul El-Sayed said that Obama was a failed president.
4: By the way, will help with the black vote.
0: That's right.
4: Which, you know, the Obama name still very much has a lot of resonance with the black community. That was really why Joe Biden got the nod from Clyburn in a lot of ways. Biden positioned himself as Obama's wingman for 8 years. That was the whole thing, right? So, okay, Biden's not black, but he was the first black president's vice president for 8 years. Look, this is Clay. You and I do agree on this.
3: It's going to come down to definitely less than 50,000 votes in my head.
0: Oh, yeah. 100%.
3: Do you think less than 20,000 votes is the margin of difference in Michigan right now? Are you really confident it's going to be that tight?
0: We are going to be, unfortunately.
3: Well, give me a number. Let's go,
0: yeah,
3: Mr.
0: No,
3: Betting Man.
0: I think that Mike Rogers will win Michigan by 26,000 votes.
3: Wow. Okay.
0: Super specific. That's how specific it's going to be. He is going to win Michigan by 26,000 votes. And when I will assure that we play this clip all the time. If I am wrong, I will pretend that this was lost forever to archives and will disavow any knowledge, Men in Black style, that I ever said it. But I think he's going to win by 26,000 votes. I think it's going to be super tight. And unfortunately, Buck, I think a lot of these Senate races are going to come down to the continued count, right? And we're going to be waiting in Alaska, and we're going to be waiting in many of these states, I think, for the final tallies to come in, because I think it's going to be really close lots of
3: you
0: places.
3: You mean we're going to be joining friends on their shows on election night, you know, on TV, Fox for you, or some live streams for me, or whatever, and we're going to be like, yeah, so we don't know yet.
0: Well, look, I know this is not public, but I say lots of things that are not public. I'm emceeing Marsha Blackburn's Tennessee governor event. So Ooh. I will be in downtown Nashville putting on a show, hopefully for the next governor of Tennessee at her celebration. Hopefully it's a celebration, should be a celebration. And I want all of you who are in Tennessee.

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1: 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KLIA. 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
1: Welcome back in to Clay and Buck. We'll get some of your calls, some of your talkbacks, all of that good stuff. Joe from Bayside, Queens, WOR. We got Joe from Bayside going hot.
2: You guys have no real knowledge of what's going to happen. You're guessing like

0: like everybody else.
1: I mean, of course.
2: Joe, you got us.
1: Joe caught us.
2: Of course we are.
1: I do not have a magic eight ball that will say exactly what the midterm results are going to be in 19 days. Joe is, you know, you don't make it through Bayside Queens.
2: How are the Knicks doing or the Yankees? The Yankees have let Joe down recently. I can tell you right now. Joe is unhappy with the Yankees.
1: Yankees definitely have let him down. They spent a lot of money. They went out. Aaron Judge wasn't able to play. Joe, you can't slip anything past Joe. Joe is just too sharp. Joe, you caught us red-handed. We do not have the election results from 19 days into the future directly in front of us at this exact time. Greg says,
2: by the way,
1: Mets
2: producer Greg points out, yeah, he says Mets fans. He's from Queens. That is probably true. Queens is definitely Mets territory for those who don't know.
1: By the way, Ryan Gerdusky is going to be on with us top of the next hour. He is a data guy. I have to say, Joe from Bayside Queens, you are really not going to like what Ryan Gerdusky says, because he's going to try to make predictions based on what the data says. And Joe's like the guy who called. This is where it's funny to me, Buck. Most of sports is talking about what you expect to happen, not what actually happens.
2: Yes.
1: Right?
2: It's just an endless line of predictions and theorizing about the game before the game happens, and then after the fact talking about the game after it's happened. Yes.
1: But the thing I like about it is, at least for instance in football, baseball's even better because you got a game every night, but in football you get a new data point. The tough thing about elections is we have an election and then we basically wait 2 years to find out what the outcome of the election is going to be. And all we have to go on, now we have the prediction markets, which helps some, I think is better, but are all these polls, which as you elucidated off the top of the show, Buck, are very often not about telling you what is likely to happen, but trying to influence what is likely to happen, which is a very different thing. And so that's why I always say, just get out and vote.
2: Yeah, I mean, also, the speculation that goes into, there's a lot of speculation in all commentary, right? Because you're trying to make it relevant to what's going to happen in the future, not just what has happened in the past. And the relevance of the speculation is that you can also identify trends, you can identify things that are happening, political realities today, that may or may not have an impact in the actual outcome of the election, but Clay are important and relevant nonetheless. Which is a long way of saying, welcome to talk radio. there you go.
1: So we will get to a bunch of those reactions. Jeff in North Carolina. Jeff, what do you think? You're in a battleground state out there in the Tar Heel state. What you got for us?
3: Well, I'm a little concerned that hearing that, you know, that the polls could be wrong, the Democrats aren't leading, it's not as close as they're saying, do we trust the polls? Because having conversation today, I'm in construction, North Carolina, South Carolina, and talking with some guys today, and they were like, yeah, these polls are wrong, we're going to smoke them, they're lying, and I'm afraid that if we're not careful, if we keep promoting that, that people are going to stay home. They're not going to get out and vote.
1: Thank you for the call. Everyone,
2: we get this
1: vote
2: in both directions. We're either suppressing the vote by being too negative or suppressing the vote by being too positive. You know, sometimes it's not too cold, it's not too hot, it's just right. That's the Clay and Buck Show, okay? Just right.
1: That was...
4: Speaking truth and having fun. Clay Travis and Buck Sexton.
2: Displaying a flag can say what words sometimes can't. We remember, we stand with you, we believe. This year, the International Fellowship of Christians and Jews brought that message to the world through its third annual Flags of Fellowship initiative.
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0: from the Momo Pizzeria and Ristorante Studios, we are the voice of Lincoln. 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
1: Unsettling mystery. Elisa Brady, Fox News, as the FBI investigates suspicious mailings to election offices and some in Congress with suspicious substances.
2: Packages containing what's described as a powdery substance forced evacuations at the state election offices of Louisiana and Oklahoma this week. And the Ohio Secretary of State says the Postal Service intercepted a package intended for its office. The Senate has also been informed of an investigation of messages sent to congressional offices. Federal agencies are investigating the letters and warning recipients to treat the packages as potentially hazardous.
1: Fox's Jared Halpern at the White House. No word yet on what's written in the letters. In 2023, envelopes containing fentanyl were sent to several election offices. President Trump says the execution of Fort Hood shooter Nadal Hassan will not be live streamed, posting about that decision today following bipartisan pushback. Hassan killed 13 people, wounding more than 30 during a 2009 mass shooting at Fort Hood in Texas. He is scheduled to be executed by firing squad on December 3rd. The former leader of Venezuela and his wife back in court after federal prosecutors added more charges to the U.S. case against them.
3: Nicolas Maduro and his wife Celia Flores entered Judge Alvin Hellerstein's federal courtroom in New York wearing tan jail jumpsuits. Maduro stated he rejects the indictment entirely, saying it's full of false allegations. The judge entered a not guilty plea on his behalf. Flores said she is completely innocent. The superseding indictment accuses the couple of conspiracy to commit torture and of the actual torture of U.S. citizens.
1: Fox's Jessica Rosenthal. They had both pleaded not guilty already to the original drug and weapons charges, and they're each asking for the case to be dismissed, claiming sovereign immunity. Pope Leo now working from the hospital where he's recovering from lung cancer surgery, but still no word on whether there's any spread or need for more treatment. 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
0: 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Here's John Adcox.
4: There are a couple of deadlines coming up for Lancaster County voters.
5: For those voters who have moved or need to update their registration, the deadline to do that is on Friday.
4: And Election Commissioner Todd Wilchin says,
5: if you want to mail us your application or drop it in the Dropbox, or if you want to make any updates online on the Secretary of State's website or any other state agency, that deadline is at midnight this Friday.
4: Residents who miss Friday's deadline can do it at the Election Commission office through October 23rd. Lincoln City Council Chair Brody Weber is challenging Tony Fulton to a public debate. At a Wednesday news conference, Weber addressed the Good Government Lincoln spokesperson.
6: These questions must be answered, which is why I am publicly inviting Tony Fulton to a public forum or a good faith debate on the substance of the charter amendment issues.
4: Weber opposes the group's proposals and says voters deserve answers before the November 3rd election. He offered to meet in any format. Healthcare, Social Security, and immigration divided Nebraska congressional candidates Brinker Harding and Denise Powell during Wednesday's Nebraska public media debate. The Republican and Democrat are competing to replace Don Bacon in the 2nd District, a race that could help determine control of the House. Nebraska is chasing Wisconsin for a $1 million prize in the Big Ten's We Give Blood competition. Ellen Wickman with the health company Abbott says catching the leader is possible.
7: Nebraska just needs about 315 donations per day for the rest of this competition, and they would surpass Wisconsin, right, if Wisconsin continued on their path.
4: Nebraska has topped 10,100 donations, up 50% from this point last year. The winning school receives an Abbott grant for student or community health programs. Donors must log their donation. Find that link at KLIN.com. 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
10: Cloudy, cool, and blustery weather is expected into your Thursday afternoon in Lincoln. Some scattered light rain showers will continue to be possible, with some areas of drizzle also possible into the afternoon. But rain chances will be tapering off as we head through the afternoon into the evening, with rain coming to an end. Look for temperatures to only reach the mid to upper 50s, with the north wind increasing to 10 to 20 miles an hour, with gusts to 30 miles an hour possible. From the 1011 Severe Weather Center, I'm meteorologist Bill Wrench.
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15: Excessive heat warnings.
16: Triple digits.
12: To severe thunderstorms.
17: Another night of severe thunderstorm watch.
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0: Second hour, Clay and Buck kicks off now. We're joined by our friend, Ryan Gerdusky. He is the host of It's a Numbers Game on the Clay and Buck Podcast Network. He is getting crazy download numbers. Thank you to all of his subscribers and listeners going into this midterm in particular, because he's the best guy at this, which is why we hired him to do all the analysis of all the political things. Mr. Gerdusky, great to see you. It's a Numbers Game is the podcast, guys. Go subscribe. Ryan, I want to get right to it. Work us through these things, man. Where are we doing okay? Where are you looking like it's possible? And where is it a Hail Mary? Make sense of it all.
1: So what I'm doing right now is I'm looking at early voting numbers, because this is not a poll. This is actual votes already banked in. It's very important to vote early, because that means on election day, if your car doesn't work, your baby is sick, something happens, your vote is already counted. So these early vote numbers are very important in some very key states. The area that Republicans are doing phenomenal in as far as early votes go is Nevada. Nevada Republicans are really showing up, not even in the in-person voting, but in mail-in voting. This is an area Democrats usually dominate in, and they're basically holding their own almost one for one. What we've seen across the board in every single state is that day one early voting, Democrats are just blowing through the doors. They're anxious to go vote. They want to go vote. That's that early energy. But you only get to vote once. So as the days have continued, we've seen the Democrat numbers slowly ticking down, the Republican numbers slowly ticking up. It's very evident in Ohio, where Democrats had just a barn burner first week, and the numbers have slowly caught up for Republicans. Over in Georgia, 37% of the electorate is black. They don't break it down by party partisanship. It's just race usually and age. It's very annoying. But most black voters vote Democrat. It's 37% black. That is substantially higher than it was in 2024. And those numbers are very high, even with young black voters. Young black voters, voters under 30, 70% of black voters who voted for 2024 are voting in this election already. That number is only 30% for young white voters. That's very troubling for the Republicans in Georgia. They have a very competitive governor's race on top of the Senate race. And I'm looking over, waiting for the Texas numbers, which come out later this week. They start reporting this week. Over in North Carolina, their first day of early voting is today. This just shows the magnitude and excitement coming out of Democrats. In Durham County, which is a deep blue county in North Carolina, in the first hour of early voting, over 500 Democrats voted. Only 28 Republicans did. That doesn't mean that's not a forecast for the future. It just shows the intensity at which these very excited Democrats are voting early and getting their ballots cast.
2: Okay, let's dive in here. We just had our good friend in Queens who said that we don't know what's going to happen, and he has totally nailed it. It is true. We do not know what's going to happen, but we're 19 days out. I wanted you to try to make sense of this for me, Ryan. There are polls suggesting that Bruce Blakeman is within single digits. I've seen him as close as four in New York. Michelle Tafoya has been within the margin of error against Peggy Flanagan in the Minnesota Senate race for months now. Also, we've got potentially close races in New Hampshire and Michigan. That makes sense to me. Those are and obviously Maine. What doesn't make sense to me is Iowa, Nebraska, Texas, Kansas being close. Do you buy into that? Alaska, Ohio. Trump won all those states by double digits. How can these quote unquote blue states be super close potentially, and the red states, the Democrats overwhelmingly outperforming what they have traditionally done? Does that reconcile? Does it compute? How would you analyze those two different stories?
1: Well, it completely computes, because remember 2022, New York was very close. Florida was gangbusters for Republicans, and other states like Arizona, not so great for Republicans. Pennsylvania, not so great for Republicans. There are localized waves of intensity. The problem Republicans in red states are having is there's no one to blame for any problem that you're having aside from the Republican Party. This is especially true in Texas. Texas is having a very difficult time. I've talked to a number of candidates running for office in Texas. I've seen tons of internal polls from Republicans. And then Republicans running for Congress, some of them have like R plus 20, R plus 15 leads. And I'll say, how is Ken Paxton doing in your district? And they say, he's up by 1 or 2 points. There is a tremendous drop off. in support for Paxton and Greg Abbott. Greg Abbott is also not doing particularly well. It's not just a Kim Paxton thing. There's a number of issues that Texans don't like right now. They don't like the data centers. A lot of rural Texans do not like school choice. Remember, public schools are the number one employer of rural Texas, which is, you know, rock solid Republican. They don't like the school choice bill that Greg Abbott pushed. And people perceive that he's been there for just too long. And he's running for his fourth term, maybe 16 years in, the longest term ever for a Republican governor. Iowa, Kansas, Nebraska, I don't buy. And here's why. A number of pollsters have recognized that high propensity voting Republicans are not showing up in these polls. In other words, they're looking at rural counties in specific counties that are plus 50, and they're noticing that they're close to tie. They're saying, how is that possible? Rural Republicans who guaranteed our voters are just not answering the polls at all. They refuse to engage. In counties and states with large rural populations, that could be magnified. That's why I think Kansas, Iowa, Nebraska are going to come home for the Republican Party. I'm not so sure about Texas. I think Texas is a big question mark. Alaska is a really difficult state to poll. Huge Native American population, lots of rural population. So I don't know about that. But that is why, I mean, Susan Collins is her own entity, is why Susan Collins is okay. But Minnesota, Peggy Flanagan, huge negative numbers. Tim Walz, huge negative numbers. Lots of people to blame. Abdul Saeed has lost pockets of the Democratic coalition, like some black voters and Jewish voters, obviously. That's why he's having some tough times. But in a lot of these other states where there's only the Republican Party, they're blaming the Republican Party in big numbers.
0: All right, Ryan, you knew I was going to ask about this one. Ohio. Trump won Ohio by almost 12 points. Do you have good news for us about how it's looking right now, or not so good news?
1: Well, I mean, I've been looking. Ohio is one of these states that doesn't have the voter registration. It's very, very frustrating. In the seven counties that voted for Kamala Harris, the early vote turnout is 80% of what it was in 2024. For the rest of Ohio, it's closer to 67%. Big, big turnout at Democratic counties. I talked to one consultant in Ohio who's doing both the Senate race, is doing the Senate race there, and he said, we're fully expecting for most Ohio Republicans to have our bleeps ripped off. Like, it's not looking strong in Ohio. If you're going to watch on election day, and this is what my episode is on Monday's episode, I'm going to give you guys the teaser of which counties to look at to see how the state's overall performing. Well, the big question is the Mahoney Valley. That was the blue collar, working class Democrat, like lock solid Democrat blue part of the state forever. It turned Republican under Trump. That is where Sherrod Brown is from. Sherrod Brown wants to win the Mahoney County more than he wants oxygen in his lungs. If for any reason Democrats still lose Mahoney County because they are just, those voters are gone for good, that is a very bad sign for Democrats running in the state. If he manages to win and claw back Mahoney County, it is a sign that blue collar workers fed up with the tariffs, fed up with high interest rates and the war in Iran are willing to give Democrats a chance, and that'd be very good news for Sherrod Brown. So that's what we're looking at Ohio. But so far in the early vote, the seven Kamala counties are showing up in big numbers, much higher than the Republican counties in the rest of the state.
2: Okay, we have some data. Tell me if I'm wrong on this. I want to give credit because the early vote is coming in, and at win with JMC. John Kuvillin, I may or may not be pronouncing that last name correctly, says that at this point, this is as yesterday, that 4.73 million people have already voted. That compares to 3.76 million who had early voted in 2022. And that based on this, the party registration of the voters is suggesting that really, the margins are not much different than they were in 2022. At this point in time in 2022, Democrats had outvoted Republicans 52-30 by party registration. Right now in 2026, it's 52-28, with the caveat that way more people now are voting early. A million more votes are already in. That would suggest, and again, I know extrapolating, but this is actual data that I trust. I'm curious if you would tell me I shouldn't trust it. That would suggest that the numbers in 2026 are not going to be wildly different, at least so far, than what we saw in 2022. Do you buy it? Is the data accurate? Is there any predictive value to it?
1: So I know this guy. He's actually very, very smart. He's really good to a certain degree. Michigan has early voted so far. The numbers look good for Republicans, but it's like 7,000. It's very few people have actually voted, but the numbers so far are good for Republicans. Nevada is a state that is also looking very strong for Republicans. The problem is that not all states register voters by party. So that's including like Florida, but it's not including New York. New York hasn't early voted yet. California has only started early voting, and actually Republicans are posting some pretty strong numbers out in California, but nonetheless, and yet still, that's not including Texas. It's not including Michigan. It's not including other parts of the country that don't register. Ohio, for example, don't register voters by party. So we really don't get a lot of the key Senate races out of those states simply by those numbers, because you're including a lot of Republican places and very few Democrats so far. Overall, yeah, in those places, I think that Byron Donalds is the next governor of Florida, assuming, you know,
2: What are the numbers looking like in Florida, the early vote numbers, because they do break it down by party, and Florida is actually a decent approximator of, at least on some lines, trend lines. We saw this happen in 22, they were way more red. But in 24, it actually was a pretty good sign that Trump was going to do very well because he won Florida by double digits. What is that looking like in 26? Because the Florida data has been somewhat reliable in terms of being able to trust it.
1: So Republicans are showing up. I think it was like 49-42 lead in the early in-person early voting. And then Democrats have a lead in mail, but Democrats always have a lead in mail. Nothing to be shocked by. Overall, Republicans are going to post very strong numbers in Florida. I would guess Byron Donald wins high single digits to very low double digits, probably between 9 and 11 points is my guess. Moody is doing better than Donald's is. Not surprising enough, because she's running against a crazy person, but that is. But that is absolutely what's looking like, is both Moody's going to have a re-election and Donald is going to win statewide, and the Republicans will hold all the states' things. The interesting part about Florida, and this is true of the nation as a whole, the Latino early vote is actually larger this year than it was in 2024. Once again, we don't know if it's because they're angry over the immigration stuff or angry over the economy, or it's just active Democrats who happen to be Latino who just want to show up and vote to say that how much they protest Trump. But that is what we're seeing in a lot of different places, Florida especially. So overall, Republicans are posting great numbers out of Florida. Moody and Donalds are on track to win. However, we'll have to wait and see if that's, you know, reciprocated in the rest of the country.
0: One last one for you, Ryan, and guys, go check out, and especially now, next few
2: it's a
0: weeks,
2: great
0: time to tune in. It's a great podcast. It's why we have Ryan on. You'll get even deeper dive into all this. You'll know more than all of your friends about all the data and the election coming up. Go to It's a Numbers Game in the Clan Book Podcast Network. Ryan Gradusky, your host. Ryan, but last one for you, and this one will probably get clipped and put out on social media. When all said and done, I don't want to know how your gut feels. I want to know what the data says. Do Republicans get 50 or more Senate seats after Election Day?
1: I think they get 50 exactly. I think they're going to get a 50-50 shakeup in the Senate. I think it's going to be 50-50 exactly. There's so many of the races are margin of error races. Maine, Texas, Iowa, Michigan are margin of error races. Alaska as well. Those are the five that I think decide. I think Ohio, Sherrod Brown's likely to win. I think, you know, polls say Abdul Saeed's going to likely win, and so is Peggy Flanagan. But I think that the margins are narrow enough that we don't know yet. And I think those are the races. And Texas, there's enough new polling coming out that's showing Paxton gaining momentum, especially with Tallarico being gone for 2 weeks and the money coming in. I think those are the five races that decide. But ultimately, I think it'll be a 50-50 Senate.
2: All right, Buck and I have been going at it all week on this one. We probably will be going at it all week on the next 19 days. Unfortunately for me, Laura Travis is actually on Buck's side here. Jewish voters. I'm sure you saw the viral Harry Enten clip of how New York Jewish voters are moving. Will there be a substantial move, in your opinion, in 2026 in the Jewish vote? Could it be dispositive anywhere?
1: Yes, 100%. Jewish votes are both non-Orthodox and Orthodox Jews are moving more Republican. Jews make up close to 50% of donations for Democrats. It's a long-term issue. I had a dinner with a major DNC person not too long ago. He told me it's something the party is really worried about, but we're seeing it in Michigan. We're seeing it over. It won't happen in New Jersey. It won't happen in Pennsylvania, but it will happen in New York. It is happening across the board. Jews are leaving the Democratic Party, both non-religious and religious, partly because more Orthodox than there are secular, but also secular are leaving just because of the non-stop Jew hatred of the Democratic Party.
0: I believe it when I see it.
2: I knew I loved you, Ryan.
0: I believe it when I see it. We'll see. Mr. Gradusky, great to see you, buddy. Thank you.
1: Thank you.
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1: Welcome back in, Clay and Buck. Okay, you just heard there from Ryan Gerdusky on some of the data. Let me hit you with this, Buck, because I looked it up while we were talking. Florida does a good job of breaking down what the early voting numbers are. This is from Eric Daugherty. It is just now out. Florida's mail-in voting is redder right now than it was at this point in time in 2024, and Republicans are leading in mail-in ballot returns so far. Republican ballots up. Democrats are more likely to vote by mail. They're more likely to vote early. We all know this is true. So Republicans are outperforming the return rates that they had in 2024. Now, these are Republican ballots, typical Republican voters. So you can argue, oh, maybe they're actually shifting, flipping parties, all those different things. But this matters in a big way, Buck, because Democrats had tried to tell you, hey, we're going to go after Byron Donalds. Hey, we're going to go after Ashley Moody. You've got a Senate race, a governor's race, and also significantly, Buck, they redrew all of the congressional districts in Florida to try to add four or five seats. And so far, these numbers are really, really good. And it's one worth tracking. It tracked well in 22. It tracked well in 24. This suggests that at least in the state of Florida, Republicans pretty motivated. I'm in Florida right now. You're in Florida. I'm sure you kind of feel it down where you are.
2: Yeah, it sounds quite a bit like from talking to Ryan there, too. And remember, he's looking at early vote data, not just poll. That's a whole level beyond the poll data, the voting data, or, you know, polling data. And it, I know Ryan. I've known Ryan a long time, almost 10 years now. And I know his I can read between this is we're going into halftime and it's
1: anybody's
2: a field goal
1: game. Anybody's game right now. This is not a three touchdown lead for the Democrats. You need to get out and vote. You need to show up. All of those things are super important. But again, there are 4.73 million votes out there already cast.
2: Displaying a flag can say words that sometimes words can't say alone. We remember you. We stand with you. We believe. This year, the International Fellowship of Christians and Jews, the IFCJ, brought that message to the world through its third annual Flags of Fellowship initiative. More than 4,300 churches, synagogues, and universities across 17 countries participated, planting over 5 million Israeli flags to remember the lives lost on October 7th and stand with the Jewish people. 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
3: I'm Stuart Varney, and this is the Fox Business Report.
4: The major averages are mixed in afternoon trading, with the Dow jumping on gains in healthcare and consumer stocks. Fears around the AI trade are sending the Nasdaq slumping for a fourth straight day, with investors turning away from tech. In the meantime, wholesale inflation rose more than expected last month on a big jump in fuel costs. The producer price index, which captures inflation before it reaches consumers, soared 6.3% in September from a year ago, the biggest increase since December of 2020. On a monthly basis, wholesale prices rose 1.3%. Excluding volatile food and energy categories, core PPI rose 0.7% from August, which was up sharply from the previous month, and compared with a year ago, core prices rose 5%. Tech is the worst performing S&P 500 sector, while healthcare is gaining. Semiconductor stocks are leading the technology route. That's your Fox Business Report. I'm Hillary Barsky, invested in you.
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6: The date and format are open for a proposed debate over Lincoln's charter amendments. Council Chair Brody Weber is inviting Good Government Lincoln spokesperson Tony Fulton to participate.
7: So I encourage him to reach out. We can have this conversation in a forum that he feels comfortable. We can have it in a format in which he feels comfortable.
6: Weber says he'll accommodate Fulton's schedule. He issued the invitation at a news conference yesterday, seeking a public discussion before voters decide the amendments November 3rd. A proposed North Lincoln volleyball complex would give players a dedicated place to practice and compete. Nebraska for Volleyball Executive Director Maggie Griffin said on Drive Time Lincoln that would ease the squeeze on court space.
8: It creates a permanent home where kids can come in and they have access to volleyball all the time. Yeah. And so it just provides more opportunities. And also, you know, it does open up those other multi-sport facilities to have more access for other sports like basketball.
6: Lincoln voters will decide the financing proposal in the upcoming election. The 8-court project would use redirected state sales tax revenue and private funding. John Adcox, KLIN News.
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9: Cloudy, cool, and blustery weather is expected into your Thursday afternoon in Lincoln. Some scattered light rain showers will continue to be possible, with some areas of drizzle also possible into the afternoon. But rain chances will be tapering off as we head through the afternoon into the evening, with rain coming to an end. Look for temperatures to only reach the mid to upper 50s, with the north wind increasing to 10 to 20 miles an hour, with gusts to 30 miles an hour possible. From the 1011 Severe Weather Center, I'm meteorologist Bill Renschler.
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0: Welcome back into Clay and Buck. So let's dive into some more of what is going on here all across the country as we get into these races and these very tight contests. And they certainly are very
1: narrow. Are you troubled? I know you've got my wife on your side on the how will the Jews vote in 2026 argument. But after he left, Ryan Gerdusky has continued to pepper us with texts and data. How much more wobbly are you on your anti-Jew vote change? You were good when I had
0: To be clear, my disagreement with you on the trajectory, not anti-Jew vote, sounds bad.
1: Yeah,
0: my disagreement on the
1: vote.
0: Trajectory.
1: We want Jewish people to go vote.
0: Right.
1: But
0: that I think there will be a very close to normal, or to norms, I should say, historic norms, Jewish vote for the Democrat in Michigan, despite the fact that Abdul Sayed is basically like, you know, from the river to the sea. I mean, this guy is
1: But Gerdusky says Clay's right. Does this make you double and triple down, or do you take a step back now and say, what's going on here?
0: You know what? I'm gonna take a little swing here. Ryan's brilliant, and Ryan's a great friend, and Ryan is one of the most trusted political analysts that I know. But you know who had a nice plot of land on Buck Island along with me when we were talking about the Biden situation? Gerdusky, we shared a hedge line. Gerdusky and I, we had a little picket fence we were sharing on Buck Island. He also thought that Biden was going to be able to push through all the way. Now, he, I think, bailed after the debate, and I doubled down after the debate, which was pretty nuts in retrospect. But it was close, but it was pretty nuts. But he thought that Biden was going to get through. I'm just saying, no one gets all their predictions right. And look, I hope that this one in Michigan, I hope that I'm wrong and that the Jewish community there does make a major difference. I'm not even sure if we know what, I mean, I'm just basically saying, I don't think that there'll be enough of a difference in the Jewish vote to deliver it for Mike Rogers. That's kind of my baseline contention, that there are certainly enough Jewish votes in Michigan to be the difference if they wanted to, and I don't think that will happen because it'll be a, you know, 60-40 split or a, you know, 55-45 split or something like that. You are thinking, just for clarification here, you think there'll be a seismic, which would have to be a double-digit swing away from Abdul Sayed, away from the 2024 voting pattern. That would be sort of the, okay, we'll see.
1: Yeah, and look, I mean, we've asked this question before. We'll leave open the phone lines, 800-282-2882. You can weigh in and say, particularly if you are in Michigan, what are those conversations like? I do think, building on what Gerdusky just told us, Buck, to me, I like to pivot and start to look at how people are actually voting, because that's a more reliable data point than all of these different polls that are flying around out there, all of the different prediction markets. The voting numbers so far, and again, everyone go vote. Go vote early. I would say go vote often, but you're mostly not Democrats. Go vote early, okay? The numbers right now are nearly identical to what we saw in 2022. 2022, Republicans got more votes nationwide than Democrats did. Here is Harry Enten on CNN saying, if the polls are just off by a couple of points, Republicans will retain the Senate, clearly, but also retain the House. In other words, the margin of error here is almost non-existent. Listen to what Harry Enten on CNN said this morning.
2: Now what we're dealing with, if in fact the polls underestimate the Republicans, is 53 Republican Senate seats compared to 47 Republican seats. Maine, that stays red. How about a flip in Michigan where Abdul Sayed very neck and neck in the polls with Mike Rogers? Ohio stays red. Iowa stays red. Alaska stays red. Now, I will note that even in this scenario, right, you still get a situation where North Carolina stays blue and Georgia stays blue, but Texas goes red. See you later. Ken Paxton gets elected to the United States Senate. No James Tallarica. So a very clear Republican win in the Senate if the polls are underestimating the Republicans, like perhaps they did in 2020, like they did in 2016, so on and so forth. And on the House side, what about this? If the polls undershot the Republicans by greater than 3 points. Well, that's all you need. That's all you need for Republicans in order for them to actually probably hold on to the U.S. House of Representatives. They would likely win 218 plus House seats.
1: Okay, Buck, here's what stands out to me. First of all, Harry Enten, CNN, not a biased guy. The polls are not reflected in the early vote so far. In fact, Republicans are basically performing at the exact same level nearly that they performed in 2022 when Republicans won the nationwide popular vote if you go look at the individual House races. 52-28 in 2026, it was 52-30 in favor of Democrats at this point. There are way more votes that have been cast, 4.73 million. Places like my home state of Tennessee are now coming online. Georgia, as Ryan Gardeski told us, is posting big numbers. And I would just go to Florida. Florida is outperforming a dominant performance that the state of Florida posted for Republicans in 2024. All of these signs, Buck, suggest that this is going to be another super close race and that the idea of Democrats being able to catch that tsunami, catch that wave, is not being reflected so far in the early voting numbers. Republicans are showing up in a higher rate than the big Democrat tsunami would suggest.
0: So if I can, Clay, I actually want to divert into something else for a minute here, because we're going to be talking to Jesse Kelly soon about particularly the Texas race, but also all these races. So we'll get right back into all this. We haven't really discussed, we've mentioned the news, but this Ilhan Omar thing.
1: Yeah.
0: This situation, this investigation, just here, by the way, here's her saying, this is a flashback, but go for it. Investigate all you want. Play 22, guys.
3: Listen, suggest all you want. Please investigate all you want, right? Like, to me, I'm not like, I'm above the law, and how dare you, you know, like, I understand politics. I understand what these people have to do in order to, like, feed their base.
0: Clay, what are the legal realities here of this investigation? Because I've seen, for example, Annie McCarthy over at National Review pointed out, and this was my first question, if we're talking about stuff that she did or was involved in to get citizenship, to get the green card, whatever it was, years, decades ago, a statute of limitations on all that stuff has run, hasn't it? So, but a judge signed off on this. It, on the one hand, it's showing that you're not above the law just because you're a left-wing Democrat and it's an election season. But on the other hand, I am curious, where's this going? Do you have any take on that?
1: Yeah, my prediction is she gets charged and never gets convicted. And now look, I would love to be wrong on this, but the fact that they signed off on the warrant makes me believe that they're likely searching for a particularized enough evidence of a crime that the judge said you can do this. I think they likely found that. And then, again, the jurisdiction of where this would occur, Buck, factors in too. There's a simultaneous, to my understanding, investigation taking place in both Minnesota and Washington, D.C. I would think if you had a choice of where to bring these charges for immigration-related fraud, you would prefer to do it in Minnesota over D.C. just based on who the jury pool would be. There's also a little bit of a wrinkle here based on my reading of this, Buck, which is Ilhan Omar initially came to Northern Virginia with her father. That's where they lived before they moved to Minnesota. So the location of the fraud that potentially was perpetrated, you mentioned statute of limitations. I think that's a very good question. And candidly, I've never done any sort of criminal. I've never done immigration law, period. So this is an area of the law that I have zero experience in my entire life. I haven't had any friends or family that I've advocated for, meaning helping to get in to get citizenship. Many of you probably have out there. You've lived through it. I have not. So all I can say is I can't imagine, Buck, these charges not being filed based on the fact that the warrant was out there. Now, we saw with Trump, then the question becomes, okay, you've brought the charges. They're going to be fought aggressively. I think they're probably going to be expansively used. And so the courts are going to decide, because I'm sure Ilhan Omar will have incredible legal representation, about the applicability of these charges and whether or not they're legal.
0: So I just looked this up because I was curious. As a naturalized citizen, Ilhan Omar can lose her U.S. citizenship through denaturalization through a federal court process. And under 8 U.S.C. 1451, that's the federal code that applies here, naturalization can be revoked if it was illegally procured. In civil cases, the burden is high, clear, convincing, and unequivocal evidence. There is generally no statute of limitations for civil denaturalization. Only a federal judge can revoke citizenship. Agencies cannot do it administratively. Well, assuming that super intelligence here, also known as artificial intelligence, is correct, she actually could be, you could theoretically at least, have a sitting member of Congress lose their citizenship if they obtain that citizenship through fraud. And there is no statute of limitations on that offense.
1: And my understanding is, Buck, a big part of this case has to do with, again, not being an expert in citizenship immigration law, there are suggestions that she lied about her age to claim she was still 17, which would have kept her a minor for purposes of naturalization when she was actually 18. And then certainly we've all seen the allegations that she married her brother and that that was a fraudulent method by which they brought him to the country and made him a citizen. All of those things can still be examined. But to me, the age of 17 versus 18, and all I would say is this is going to be a multi-year legal process. And my general take on it, Buck, is that much like Trump benefited from being targeted, I think Ilhan Omar probably benefits from being targeted. Because if you hate Trump, as the base of the left certainly does, being targeted by Trump is going to only strengthen their commitment to Ilhan Omar, much like the Trump base was rallied to his side as soon as he was charged. I think there's a fascinating multiverse out there, Buck, where we go back in time and we say, what if the Mar-a-Lago

0: Speak about precedent. This would be unprecedented if they take this all the way and if they get a federal judge to agree based on the evidence. Ilhan Omar could, in theory, be the first member of Congress in the history of this country to be denaturalized and deported.
1: And not just
0: denaturalized. But it is legally possible.
1: Yeah, not just denaturalized and deported, Buck. Sent back to Somalia.
0: It's rough.
1: That is, like, I mean, it's one thing if you get denaturalized and deported and you go back
0: to Sweden. Sent back
1: to
0: England.
1: Yeah, or England, or, you know, some Western civilization-infused European country. Ilhan Omar back to Somalia? I mean, that would be a hell of a trip, I would suggest. Okay, we're going to play some of these cuts. We'll get to some of your talkbacks more. 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
2: 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Stick around. More is coming up just the way you'd expect it. How about that?
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0: Welcome back in, Clay and Buck. We got a bunch of talkbacks, so let's get to those. Also, our friend Jesse Kelly going to join us at the top of the next hour. Let's see. Podcast listener Chris in Texas is upset. He's upset about Ken Paxton. Ken Paxton's going to win, but Chris in Texas, this is B.
1: I actually went to one of the few Paxton rallies that he's held. I mean, I'm absolutely incensed that he is so low energy. He's going to give this race away. And what Trump's PAC should have done is dumped tons of money early to define Tallarico to the voters. There should have been a massive ad buy in early September, and they waited and waited and waited.
0: Calm down. He's going to win. I can't believe you could attack Ken Paxton's energy when James Tallarico had the flu and didn't do anything for 2 weeks. Josh, let's see, podcast listener D.
2: Guys, I got a real question for you. Screw the politics, screw everything else. Why in the world are college football games starting at 10 p.m. at night here in Nebraska? Jeez, what are we going to have, a midnight snack for halftime? Man, whatever.
0: Is that true? I didn't even... Thank you for the call. I haven't looked fully at all of the game times. I know you don't know, but yeah,
3: this is your bailiwick, buddy. Your bailiwick. I don't know.
0: Nebraska, Oregon on Fox is kicking off at 10 p.m. Central Time for Nebraskans. That game will not end, Buck, until 1:30 a.m. I'm sorry, Nebraska. I mean, you lost a tough game to Indiana. Now you got to stay up till 1:30 in the morning for the Oregon game. I didn't even know that. I appreciate the call. What's the latest you would stay up to watch a sporting event, Buck? If you wanted to watch.
3: Oh. I mean, as soon as my eyes start to get a little heavy, I go to bed. There's no sense.
0: You need to watch on video just the disgust on Buck's face at the idea that he would even stay up at any reason to watch a sporting event. When we come back, Jesse Kelly will join us. He's got new glasses. He looks like a lesbian. We'll talk about it with him. This is Clay and Buck.

0: speaking truth and having fun. Clay Travis and Buck Sexton.
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1: Going big, I'm Lisa Brady, Fox News.
2: We have some great rallies.
1: President Trump during a Rose Garden event a short time ago, in between almost daily rallies ahead of the midterm elections.
2: We're going to Michigan big. We're going to Iowa big. We're going to Kansas big. And we got a lot of them left.
1: And he argues they're making a difference in tight races as he urges Republicans to turn out as if he's on the ballot. Vice President J.D. Vance is now in Michigan, where Democratic Senate candidate Abdul Al-Sayed has company on the trail today. New York Congresswoman Alexandria Ocasio-Cortez holding three town halls with Al-Sayed, who has a one-point lead over Republican Mike Rogers in the latest Fox polling. The FBI says suspicious letters have been sent to election offices and some congressional offices around the country, some containing a suspicious substance, prompting evacuations this week at state election offices in Louisiana and Oklahoma.
3: Federal agencies are investigating the letters and warning recipients to treat the packages as potentially hazardous. A similar threat occurred in 2023 when several election offices were sent envelopes containing fentanyl.
1: Fox's Jared Halpern at the White House, a spokesman for Connecticut Democratic Senator Chris Murphy, just confirming their Hartford office was one intended recipient of a letter that was intercepted. A Pentagon spokesperson says Secretary Hegseth, then President Trump, spoke ahead of the president's announcement that the execution of the Fort Hood shooter will not be live streamed. Nadal Hassan is still scheduled to be put to death by firing squad December 3rd. For killing 13 soldiers, wounding more than 30 others in 2009. FBI employees fired for their roles in a Trump classified documents investigation are now suing to get their jobs back. They argue the terminations were unlawful acts of political retribution. 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
0: 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Here's Tom Stanton.
4: Nebraska's 2nd District congressional candidates offered different prescriptions for health care costs during last night's Nebraska public media debate. Democrat Denise Powell wants Medicaid cuts reversed and Affordable Care Act subsidies restored.
5: I also believe in a public option. I think there's a lot of people who fall into a gap who need access to an affordable plan that they can voluntarily buy into.
4: Republican Brinker Harding favors directing subsidy money to the patients.
6: What we should have done with those subsidies is give it to the user, give it to the taxpayer, put it in an HSA account.
4: Tomorrow is the deadline for online voter registration and mailed registration applications in Lancaster County.
7: Voters who want to update the registration and miss those deadlines, they'll still be able to update the registration next week, but they would have to come in person to the election office.
4: Election Commissioner Todd Wilchin says that option ends at 6 p.m. on October 23rd. That is also the deadline to request an early voting ballot by mail. After October 23rd, voters who want an early ballot must pick one up in person at the election office. Nebraska is chasing Wisconsin for $1 million prize in the Big Ten's We Give Blood competition. Ellen Wickman with the health care company Abbott says catching the leader is possible.
8: Nebraska just needs about 315 donations per day for the rest of this competition, and they would surpass Wisconsin, right, if Wisconsin continued on their path.
4: Nebraska has topped 10,000 donations so far. The winning school receives an Abbott grant for student or community health programs. Downtown Lincoln drivers will face another closure Monday. Eastbound O Street between 9th and 11th will be closed for utility relocation, and that will last through October 26th. Tom Stanton on the voice of Lincoln, 1499.3 KLIN.
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12: Cloudy, cool, and blustery weather is expected into your Thursday afternoon in Lincoln. Some scattered light rain showers will continue to be possible, with some areas of drizzle also possible into the afternoon, but rain chances will be tapering off as we head through the afternoon into the evening with rain coming to an end. Look for temperatures to only reach the mid to upper 50s with the north wind increasing to 10 to 20 miles an hour with gusts to 30 miles an hour possible. From the 1011 Severe Weather Center, I'm meteorologist Bill Wrench.
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0: Welcome in, hour number three, Clay Travis, Buck Sexton Show. We are hoping that you are enjoying the program so far. You can subscribe on YouTube. We are looking at you right now. I am waving. I am down in the panhandle of Florida. Well recovered already from the hurricane that hit. Not a tremendous amount of damage here. People have bounced back very quickly. Buck is down in Miami. I believe that Jesse Kelly is in Houston, where he has been leading a lesbian parade based on the glasses that he is now wearing. Let me just start with this.
1: Right off the bat.
0: Let me just start with this, Jesse. First of all, I'm very proud that you now are an out and spoken lesbian. These glasses I believe that you are wearing, I believe you have described them as transition lenses. And I have a question for you. In addition to being a lesbian, has anyone ever picked up a woman by saying publicly in the bar, what do you think of my new transition lenses? Because for those of you who do not know, I believe that these glasses automatically adjust to the light because it would be too hard for you to just take your glasses off when you go indoors. They must adjust indoors and outdoors. What is it like being a lesbian? How have you found it so far?
2: You know, Clay, all I heard was jealousy there. And that whole rant, all I heard was you. And I know you probably couldn't think of this because your fashion sense is just so dreadful. You look at these and you think, you wish you had found them first. You wish you had figured this out first. But you did not. I did. I have had to wear glasses when I drive or watch TV for a few years now. And I was tired of having to buy, you know, prescription sunglasses for when it's sunny and then regular prescription glasses for when I want to go to a ball game or something like that. And you can't. So in order to save money, I just brought in my aviators and I said, put these transition lenses on the aviators so I never have to change. And now, all right, now I look electric at all times.
3: Jesse, of course, look. You know, Clay is Clay. We've lost Clay, I think, temporarily. He's spitting his coffee out everywhere. I will tell you, we know it was a long drive in your Subaru today to the studio. So I did want to get some analysis out of you on whatever is happening in the world of elections. Texas, Texas, Texas. I've been saying it's Fortress Texas. It's the Alamo. No way it's going to let us down with this Tallarico thing actually coming to fruition. What say you, oh great Texan Jesse Kelly? I'm sure you and Michael Berry have been conferring. Are we going to be okay?
2: I don't know. I don't know. Oh, and I know I'm supposed to have a definitive opinion on this, but I don't have any idea how November is going to go. Because, look, we did pick up seats in redistricting, so we can argue maybe the House won't be that bad. But you guys know, you talk about it all the time. But midterm elections generally go bad for the party in power. And worse than that, the greatest poll out there, we all talk about polls every day. I talk about polls. You talk about polls. The greatest poll out there by a mile, the most reliable one, is gas prices. It is now. It always has been. Obama's made comments about it. Bush made comments about it. This is something presidents instinctively understand. If you're president of the United States of America and gas is $2 a gallon, people are generally pretty happy because that has such a big effect on people's lives. That ticks up to $4 a gallon. You're probably about to get your teeth kicked in at the polls. Now, I hope that doesn't happen, and I hope Texas doesn't make a terrible mistake and elect that little fruit to the United States Senate. I hope these things don't happen. I'm not saying they're going to happen, but I don't know. I don't know. You can't poll anything accurately anymore. Polls have always been a little rough. Now they're less accurate than ever because no one on the right answers these things. So they always over, you know, they look like Democrats. They make Democrats look like they're going to kill us every time. But I don't know, man. I don't know.
0: Wow. All right. President Trump, we haven't even mentioned this on the program yet. I don't even know what your take has been on this, but there, I believe the shooting happened at Fort Hood in Texas. President Trump earlier today said he was not going to live stream the firing squad execution of this individual who was convicted of killing, I think it was 13 of his fellow soldiers. Should it be live streamed? What would your take be if you had the option, Jesse?
2: Yeah, yes. In fact, I believe that all executions done by the state should be public. And that honestly is more about the state than anything else. I don't think the state, if they have made the decision to kill someone, which is the ultimate expression of state power, I don't think they should get to do that in secret. And I also don't think it's helpful to shield anybody from the realities of life. For the majority of our country's history, executions were public. You would go to church on Sunday, you go take the kiddos down with a picnic basket, and you watch them string up a bunch of horse thieves. That wasn't because they were a bunch of sadists. It's because it's important for that stuff to make an impact on the public. These are the consequences, and I want you to see the consequences. Everything can't be flowery in Disney movies and Captain America. If you're a bad guy and you kill bad people, we will kill you. We'll kill you on television, and everyone's going to watch you die. So that's how crime and punishment has generally worked. But in this pillow soft society we have now, I saw the poll numbers. I know why Trump decided not to live stream it, because 80% of the country doesn't want him to. It just shows what a feminized country we have become here. It's pathetic. Yes, kill him. Kill him on camera. He should have died years ago. Screw that guy.
3: You agree also, Jesse, or do you agree, I should say, firing squad should just become the method of first result? Because I agree with your take, by the way, and I think it's because you and I both have a fascination with the very dark history of communism and totalitarian societies, where they could make anyone disappear because they could execute anybody they wanted without telling anybody what was going on. And guess what? When the state can do that, you are all at its mercy, right? Doesn't really answer to anybody. But this notion of medicalizing it as well, we saw this woman in Indiana, where they were trying to execute her, and Tennessee. They were trying to execute her in Tennessee, and they made a mistake. And then they're taking her to the hospital to give her life-saving care during an execution.
2: Well, Americans are generally good people. We have a good soul in this country. And because of that, we make mistakes. And one of the mistakes has been we're trying to sanitize the process of killing people. So America has bounced around on this. First, it's the electric chair. It's not great watching him twitch. Then it was the gas chamber. Death by cyanide, not all that pleasant. Finally, they came up with a lethal injection. Let's say, hey, it'll be nice and peaceful. They just go to sleep, then the heart stops. But there have been all types of problems with the chemicals and things they use with that. I totally agree with the firing squad. In fact, if I am ever scheduled to be executed and I have any say-so in the matter, I would actually prefer firing squad. It is virtually instant. It is successful about, 100% of the time. No muss, no fuss. Don't lay me on a table and strap me down and poison me. Fire a few into my heart and let me go on to heaven.
0: We're talking to Jesse Kelly. What's your take on the Cornell 7 case? I've got three boys. You've got a couple of boys yourself, teenage age boys. What did you think as you saw it? How has it played out? What is your take overall?
2: My take overall is, look, we have rules in life, and almost always those rules are to protect us. Like, I'll actually use the Bible as a wonderful example of this. I heard a sermon on this a long time ago. Guy was talking about all the rules in the Bible. Don't do this, don't do this, don't do this. And people think those rules are restrictive. Those rules, every single one of them, are designed to protect you. It's not designed to protect something. It's designed to guard yourself. Don't do this. Don't do that. I don't think it's a great look for anybody to get. Look, it's not like I'm judging. I've lived a wild life when I was young, too. But to get blasted beyond belief, do a bunch of drugs, and have some kind of sordid orgy. It's not a good look on her. It's not a good look on them. And look, I sat my sons down and I told them, you ever find yourself at a frat house hammered out of your mind, wandering upstairs with a young lady, you better understand you are putting yourself in a situation where they can ruin your life. And it's happened many times before. I think the whole thing's, to be honest, pretty gross.
3: And yet here we are, Jesse. We are also seeing I want to transition to a far less serious topic that it deals with, if I can. Although I do think there is some connective tissue in the conversation going on about it. You've probably seen Shane Gillis, at least the part of the monologue where he talked about what women wear to the gym. And in one of the most hilarious turnabouts imaginable, and I think that Shane Gillis probably saw this coming, now the viral trend online is for women with very fit physiques and very little clothing on to angrily tweet or tag him in their TikTok or whatever it may be from the gym. The gym attire conversation, is it long overdue? Where do you come down on this one?
2: I think that in this day and age, because of the internet, because of social media, the truth is, and young women really need to hear this, If you're a dude, you can see a woman's naked body at any time, any moment. I could look it up on my phone right now while I'm doing this interview. The availability of naked women now, it's just all over the place. So I understand you work out, you look really good, you're proud of that, you want to show off a little bit. Like I understand that. It's no different than a guy, you know, gets big arms and all of a sudden he wears sleeveless shirts. I understand all that. Look at me with my glasses. That's me showing off. But at the same time, if you're a woman trying to grab a man's attention, covering up will get you more attention now than exposing everything because it makes you different. It shows you have something different. It shows you have something more to offer. So, yeah, you'll get a lot of likes on Instagram and every guy will go, wow, and put a bunch of hearts in the comment section and you'll feel good about yourself for 5 seconds. But it's not going to help you wrangle up a husband who's worth a crap.
3: Clay, are you surprised that Jesse gave such an astute and thoughtful and non-barbarian answer to that? Because I'm actually somewhat flabbergasted. I thought that was excellent.
0: I think yes, but I love that he dropped in that he looks great in his lesbian glasses. But I do think it's partly because you're looking at the world now, Jesse, because we're getting to be old guys, and I know I do this a lot. Through the prism, I like the way you talk to your kids about, hey, if you find yourself in this situation, be careful. And I actually saw you tweet something that made a lot of sense because I'm finding the same thing to be true. My oldest son just went off to college. My middle son is 16. Last night we're down in Florida and he's on a bike and he's just gone out the back. And he texted his mom about a bounce to go chase girls, right? I mean, and we're like, we don't know where you're going. You know, there's lots of girls. We're down at the beach. It's fall break. And I'm already thinking, my youngest is 12. I can't imagine what the world is like when they don't live in the house anymore. And I saw you tweeting about how you barely see your sons now. They're in and out quickly. And I saw Matt Walsh tweet this. I don't know, Buck, if your kids are so young, you haven't had an opportunity to really kind of think about the departure. Matt Walsh tweeted, I'd like to have a compound one day. I have said this to my wife a bunch. Like, I want to buy land. I would be very comfortable with my kids and their families living as close as possible. Have you started to work through this yourself about what it's going to be like when suddenly those kids that are such a huge part of all of our lives are out on their own? The compound idea sounds great. I want them back as much as possible.
2: Yeah, the wife and I have had this discussion, and don't get me wrong, there's part of it. Look, we're proud of them, right? We're proud of them. I'm proud my boys don't want to stay at home. I'm proud that, you know, as soon as they got driver's licenses, they're friggin' gone. They're out. He's working out. He's at a Halloween party. He's doing this. He's doing that. They're going out living their lives, and I couldn't be prouder. They're wonderful young men, but it is the most cliche thing in the world, but it's true. It comes at you fast. I mean, there's one day and they're around you all the time. And sometimes when they're young, you can even get annoyed by that from time to time. You don't have a moment's peace, but you wake up one day and they're just gone. They're just gone. The wife and I, we'll be home and everything's quiet. And the boys are gone and we'll look at each other like, this is weird because this is all we've known for years. They're just gone. And yeah, I want a compound one day and to bring them all in there, but I'm also not naive. They want to go live their lives. So it's bittersweet. Hey, Dad, I'm not going to see you tonight. I'm out doing this, out doing that. I'm very, very proud of them and happy about that. But at the same time, I miss my buddies every now and then. You know, I want to do stuff with my buddies, but that's part of growing up.
3: Jesse,
2: what's my wife call it? Longest breakup ever.
3: I have a little silver lining, and it actually kind of goes with your silver-rimmed glasses. Don't you have a doodle to keep you company like me?
0: Oh, no. Oh, no. Is this true, too? A lesbian and a doodle?
2: Hold on. Let me explain.
3: He totally has a doodle.
0: I saw you tweeting about the man purse the other day. Like, what have you done with yourself?
2: There are medical reasons, okay? My oldest son, for the longest time, had a pet hair allergy. And so a few years ago, we wanted to get them a dog, but the dog pet hair would give him hives. So you had to go with some hypoallergenic dog. So yes, we have a golden doodle, and it's the worst decision I ever made. Dog cost a fortune, and he is the biggest idiot of a dog I've ever had in my life. Like, he doesn't know. He can't smell. He can't hear. If you let him outside, he'll beg to come right back in 2 minutes. Even if everyone's out there, he's like, it's too hot. I just want to go back inside. Completely useless for anything but snuggling, but that's why the family loves him.
3: Yeah, that's true about the doodles. It goes with the glasses, too.
0: I don't know.
3: Subaru, guys, go check out the Jesse Kelly Show on hundreds of stations. Premier Networks, Jesse Kelly. He's on 6 to 9 Eastern across the country and the Jesse Kelly Podcast. Mr. Jesse, great to see you as always.
2: Be good, fellas. Get some glasses.
0: Subaru, he's got a golden doodle, he's got the lesbian specs. I mean, I don't know, this guy might be transitioning right before our eyes. 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
3: Welcome back into Clay and Buck. We're going to get into some of your talkbacks and calls here. And also, we have a guest coming up at the bottom of the hour, which is always very exciting. So we're looking forward to that. Augustus Dorico, founder and CEO of Rainmaker. So we'll talk to him in a little bit here. But also, we have a podcast listener, Monty, who has a very important message for our friend Jesse Kelly. This is G.
13: Clay, if Jesse Kelly is a 6'8" lesbian, he should definitely enter the WNBA draft.
0: Harsh. He'd be a great asset for the Nashville Balls franchise.
3: I think Jesse, it's funny, I think I've asked him before about basketball, and obviously his whole life people have tried to get him to play basketball, and he's not a basketball guy even at his height. And there's a rumor going around that he may be the tallest in the post-World War II era, the tallest Marine ever.
0: Oh, wow.
3: I asked him, I'm like, how did you, because there's actually a height.
0: Yeah, there is a height limit, right?
3: Yeah, well, think about it. If you were 7'3", you're not going to fit in places you need to be able to fit. First of all, they're not going to have a uniform for you of any kind, but also, you can't be in an armored personnel carrier. You're not going to be able to be in, like, a cockpit. You're not going to fit well in a helicopter. All kinds of things where they're not going to have to make, like, a special accommodation for you being super tall, so... That is, have you ever met a 6'9" Marine before? I have not. He's the only one I know.
0: No, look, I know they had it for the Air Force, right? Like, because even athletics, like the Air Force basketball players can't be taller than 6'5", I think, to be able to fit in cockpits for that exact reason.
3: Yeah, there you go. All right, what's the first thing you would grab if you had a home intruder other than a firearm? A lot of people say umbrellas since they're closest to the door. That's not going to cut it. 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
17: Fox News, I'm John Saucier. Democrats are hoping to break Republicans' hold on Texas in the Senate race this year as President Trump criticized Democratic Texas Senate candidate James Tallarico. He recently stepped away from the campaign because he had the flu.
18: The guy in Texas is a con man, total con man. The guy gets lost for 12, 14 days. He says that he's got the flu. I never heard of a flu that lasted that long. But maybe he had a different kind of flu that we don't know about.
17: Tallarico is back on the campaign trail now. House Democrats with a field hearing in Austin, Texas, focusing on people killed and wounded by ICE. Congressman Benny Thompson.
19: Please know that we will do everything possible to hold this administration accountable for what has happened here in Austin and ensure the federal government cooperates fully with local independent investigations.
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20: 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A proposed North Lincoln volleyball complex would give players a dedicated place to practice and compete. Nebraska for Volleyball Executive Director Maggie Griffin said on Drive Time Lincoln that would ease the squeeze on court space.
22: It creates a permanent home where kids can come in and they have access to volleyball all the time. Yeah. And so it just provides more opportunities. And also, you know, it does open up those other multi-sport facilities to have more access for other sports like basketball.
20: Lincoln voters will decide the financing proposal November 3rd. Tom Stanton, KLIN News.
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23: Cloudy, cool, and blustery weather is expected into your Thursday afternoon in Lincoln. Some scattered light rain showers will continue to be possible, with some areas of drizzle also possible into the afternoon, but rain chances will be tapering off as we head through the afternoon into the evening with rain coming to an end. Look for temperatures to only reach the mid to upper 50s, with the north wind increasing to 10 to 20 miles an hour, with gusts to 30 miles an hour possible. From the 1011 Severe Weather Center, I'm meteorologist Bill Renschler.
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0: Welcome back in, Clay and Buck. Super cool discussion here. We've been interviewing and talking with a lot of different people involved in modern tech, drone technology, AI related. And this guy comes highly recommended by a lot of the people that we know out there, Augustus DiRico at Rainmaker. And what I want to kind of dive into here is we're going to nerd out a bit. But Augustus, I want you to explain to this audience, but what you're trying to do is use modern drone technology to potentially be able to seed clouds so that we're able to produce more rain, which obviously could have a tremendous impact many parts of the United States and certainly around the world. Explain what you're working through, what level of optimism you have about the tech, and kind of take our audience into the world that you're living in now.
1: Well, Clay Buck, thanks for having me. And I'll say, you know, the problem, first of all, before any of the cool drone stuff or the cloud seeding tech should be gotten into is drought in America, right? I'm from Connecticut originally, right? We've got plenty of water there. When I moved out west and found out that in the most prosperous, innovative, rich country in the history of humanity, we don't have enough water to stop the cities from burning down, right? Like, I was in college during the Sonoma fires. I live in LA now. I watched Altadena burn down. When I heard that farms that have been in business for 100 years in the American West are literally falling into the earth because the aquifers have been so overpumped that there's no water left in them and they're creating sinkholes. When I found out that Lake Powell and Lake Mead, these 100-year-old reservoirs that we created through American engineering with the Hoover Dam and the likes, when I found out that they were at historically low levels, I was just blown away, right? We have so much money flying around the economy. We're building so much data center infrastructure. We're building all of this energy, and somehow we still don't have enough water to maintain our farms. We don't have enough snow for our ski seasons. Like, that seemed absurd. There should be a solution. There should be some new form of water infrastructure that allows farms to stay in business, that mitigates the severity of wildfires, that allows people to keep skiing and snowboarding. And so I started Rainmaker to use modern tech, modern drones, modern radar, et cetera, to make more snow, to make more rain, and ultimately make American water more abundant than ever before. The way that we do it is with this really old technology invented in America called cloud seeding, but we're the first and only company in history that's able to use modern radar to unambiguously measure exactly how much of the precipitation comes from our intervention and is man-made versus natural. At a high level, we're a water infrastructure company. We're just tapping into the renewable and abundant water that's flying right over our heads instead of sucking it up out of the ground or building $10 billion desalination plants.
0: Okay, I love this. I was just going to ask. So how much water can you produce? You say you've got the data to measure it. So you go into the clouds. Let's say that a half inch of rain is going to fall, you think, ordinarily. How much can you increase the outflow so far?
1: Well, most of the time, we're actually making clouds precipitate that otherwise never naturally would have. So rather than enhancing existing precipitation, which we can do as well, we're mostly just making storms precipitate that otherwise wouldn't. In terms of volume, we did about 140 million gallons of man-made precipitation, of man-made water, between January and April across our programs in Oregon, Idaho, Utah. But this past summer, we went up to Alaska to do some testing, and with just two drones in 3 hours, we made 19 million gallons of water. And for context, that's like 30 Olympic swimming pools, or like the entire daily consumption of everybody in Richmond, Virginia. So like everybody's lawn, everybody's shower, everybody's drinking water. We were able to make that amount of water in just 3 hours. But it was 19 million gallons distributed over like 100 square miles. So it was a tenth of an inch of precipitation that reached the ground. Really small drizzle, really small flurry, but huge amount of water over the basin that was relevant.
2: So what, if you were to scale this up, what is the vision of the of your company's ability, let's say, in 5 years and 10 years? If everything works, although I didn't even know that cloud seeding was a thing, so I have learned something entirely new today from your, and I'm reading about this on AI, Clay. I'm about to go Grok deep diving all into this. It is a real weather modification technique that enhances a cloud's ability to produce rain or snow by introducing tiny particles into the atmosphere. So I did not even know. I was not aware of this. What could you do if everything works the way that you're planning to, 5 years out, 10 years out? What does Rainmaker look like?
1: Yeah, it's like the Trump meme, like, wow, you're telling me this for the first time, right?
2: yeah.
1: I'll wear my tech guy hat for a second and sort of betray the hubris of youth that a guy in his mid-20s might have and say, I take a lot of inspiration from the Hoover Dam, right? Like, that piece of American infrastructure was able to engineer the water table such that the Mojave Desert, which was previously a wasteland, became habitable for millions of Americans. Las Vegas and Phoenix and Tucson and even Los Angeles wouldn't be habitable if not for that form of engineering and infrastructure. My aspiration is to double the flow of the Colorado River by the early 2030s. My aspiration is to get the Great Salt Lake back to its 1980 levels by the early 2030s. I think that that's entirely doable. And it's not to say that this tech alone in its current state is the only solution to water scarcity. Like, we have to be good stewards. We have to conserve water. We shouldn't just let our sprinklers run and spray water into the street. But this tech ultimately, first and foremost, is going to be for preventing the droughts and mitigating the droughts that are happening across the U.S. now. And in the future, act as the foremost tool we have for terraforming. Like, I want to be able to make new land developable and make desert land arable and into farms by producing water with this technology.
0: Okay, so I love this. This is super fascinating and also super optimistic and awesome. What are the obstacles? What does the cost structure look like now? What does the cost structure need to look like as you go forward? You mentioned desalination. It is insanely expensive. And certainly, while we have needs for water in the United States, as you well know, many parts of the world have far more extensive demand on the water system than we have here. How much can this be spread, not only in the United States, but around the world? And what's the time frame and the cost?
1: So we just announced a partnership. Speaking of places that have even more water scarcity than the U.S., we just announced a partnership with the government of Jordan and the U.S. State Department to do cloud seeding to bring water to the most water scarce country on the planet. Right now, if you look at the region, right between Israel, Palestine, Jordan, Lebanon, Syria, water scarcity is such a big issue that's causing political consternation, geopolitical conflict. We're making water there not just so that people can drink it and farm, but we're also making water to mitigate the conflict that can come from water scarcity, right? People have the expression like whiskey's for drinking, water's for fighting over. If we make enough water, we can mitigate these kinds of conflicts both abroad and domestically so that American states and American farmers aren't suing each other over water rights. In terms of obstacles, the biggest one I think is awareness about the technology. A lot of folks are concerned about what they believe to be chemtrails. I have some conspiratorial inclinations myself, but have to admit with my whole chest that I've looked into the chemtrail thing pretty extensively. I think that those long streaks in the sky are just condensation behind airplanes. But no matter what it is, those long streaks that people see in the sky, it's not cloud seeding. And cloud seeding, it relies on existing clouds to seed and then get to precipitate more than they would have. When people are concerned about either chemtrails or like a real technology, like a real thing that is happening called stratospheric aerosol injection, which is this sort of Bill Gates-esque idea to dim the sun to cool the planet down. When they confuse chemtrails, stratospheric aerosol injection, and cloud seeding catches a lot of flack and people become interested in banning the technology like they did in Florida. Because it gets confused with these other more super villainous interventions that exist.
2: Do we have to talk to somebody about this ban in Florida? I don't even know about this.
1: Yeah, we were there. I was testifying in Tallahassee. I became intimately familiar with Tallahassee last year because Florida, it doesn't. No, I I grew to love it, but Florida doesn't need the water as desperately as, you know, Utah, Colorado, Arizona, California. But the concern that I have is Americans across the country, namely in the West, but even in the Midwest, oftentimes in states like Georgia, they need more water. And if we ban this technology because we confuse it with, other things that do exist or don't exist, we can deprive our own citizens and our own countrymen of the water that they need when other countries are investing super heavily in this. And so to drop another sort of crazy piece of context, the Chinese Meteorological Administration, they invest $500 million a year into their WeatherMod program. They claim to be producing 2 times the amount of the water that's in the Colorado River for their domestic farms, for the Three Gorges Dam. They're using cloud seeding and planting trees to turn Inner Mongolia and the Gobi Desert into arable and developable farmland. And so, yeah, my concern would be that because some folks don't know what the tech is, or because we haven't been transparent enough about what we're up to, Americans won't get this water and won't get the technology that other countries around the world are.
0: I would imagine you mentioned ski resorts, and we all know that ski resorts produce a voluminous amount of fake snow on a regular basis, because otherwise they can't run their business. I would imagine there's some really intriguing profit-based motivations for ski resorts, for instance, and also to your point, I mean, I can think of so many different parts of America. You mentioned some of them where if you could create 10 more inches of rainfall, the value of that land, right, with 10 more inches of rainfall could go 10, 20, 30, 40x what it is right now. I just find this to be utterly fascinating. On the flip side, I'm sure some people listening right now are saying, if this water cloud seeding technology got into the hands of the wrong people, could it create flood conditions in places where rain is not needed? So I'm just kind of curious in general, the big picture here.
1: And that's a worthwhile question, right? Like if we hold aside for a minute the confusion about chemtrails and cloud seeding and just really drill into the tech itself, cloud seeding, it makes an incremental small additional amount of rain in any given event. We're talking about like a tenth of an inch of precipitation to less than half an inch at a time. But if you do that dozens of times over the course of the year, yeah, you can make land more developable, more arable, worth a lot more because it has the water that it needs. But if you're seeding a storm that is already precipitating heavily, or if you're seeding in an area where the reservoirs are already full, or if the soil is already too moist and can't retain more water, then there is risk of flooding. And so it's super important that in states like Utah and Colorado, there are already regulations that require operators to stop working, to stop cloud seeding if there is any risk of flood or avalanche or the likes. But there's no federal legislation that requires that. And so there's laws on the books.

0: If people are intrigued by this, where should they go read more?
1: You can go to our website, rainmaker.com. You can go to our X, Rainmaker Corp, or you can follow me on X as well at A. Dorico.
0: Awesome. Appreciate the time, my man. Good luck on all of this continued experimentation to bring more water to places that need it.
1: Thanks, guys.
0: Look, want to tell you, I'm down in Florida right now. Northern part of Florida. Buck is down in the southern part of Florida. There's only one sports betting app in the whole state of Florida that is legal. That is the Hard Rock Bet app. And they have got a bunch of different awesome opportunities for you, including, if you haven't signed up yet, Arizona, Colorado, Indiana, Illinois, Michigan, Ohio, Tennessee, Virginia, all of these different states out there, you can get hooked up right now. $5 bet, you get $500 in bonus bets. A $5 bet turns into $500. The only legal way you can play in Florida, coming down here to Universal Studios, coming down here to Disney World. Maybe you're coming to the beach during the Christmas season, during Thanksgiving. You'll want to get hooked up right now. $500 when you bet $5. If you go to hardrock.bet/clay, that is hardrock.bet/clay. I am tonight on the Seahawks. You can find my bet in the app. I'm on the Seahawks to cover and win tonight. If you go into the Hard Rock Bet app, you will see my face. For those of you who want me to be in a nice dress shirt, I am in a nice dress shirt. You cannot miss me. You can play along, get a bonus bet on my bets there for college football as well. 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
1: Welcome back in here, Clay and Buck. We are closing up shop for the day, but a great time to remind you about both the YouTube channel, where you can always go and live stream the show as we're doing it or watch it afterwards, Clay and Buck on the YouTube, and also our fantastic podcast hosts. You've got the Ryan Gradusky Show, which is called It's a Numbers Game, but so many. Carol Markowitz, Steve Yates on national security. Isn't the G20 coming up? I think it's in Miami.
2: Oh, wow.
1: So there you go. That's a thing for the national security people. I mean, you're like, what's going on with the book? Ask Steve Yates. That's his wheelhouse. Huh? Bunch of international bureaucrats getting together talking nonsense about climate, probably. But Steve will tell you what's real, what's not, what you should care about. Go check that out. H, podcast listener on the golden doodle of Jesse Kelly. Play it.
3: Golden doodle, huh? Wait till you mysteriously have socks go missing. They eat them.
1: They eat them?
2: It doesn't seem like the best thing, but in the grand scheme of things, I think, you know, socks aren't
1: really hard to replace, are they? Ginger takes my socks and, like, hides them. The other thing she does is amazing is whatever I'm sitting on anywhere in the house, Clay, I might find underneath, like, a blanket or especially behind pillows, a bone. She buries bones in sofas and chairs all over the house like it's her, like she's paid to do it. It's her mission. Which is instinct. It's amazing what these animals do.
2: I'm down here in Florida, Buck. It is an absolutely perfect day. I cannot wait to get out. And I will say, the hurricane that hit here, already zero impact virtually. It's been an impressive turn. Everybody's got power. I know that story was out there for like a day, and then everybody forgot about it. But very positive response down here. So good work by everybody.
1: We'll be with you tomorrow. It's going to be an amazing Friday show. Remember, you can send talkbacks in advance, and they'll get into the mix. So any thoughts on the show this week or stuff you want to talk about, if you want to make fun of Jesse's glasses, go with the talkback.
4: Speaking truth and having fun. Clay Travis and Buck Sexton.
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0: from the Momo Pizzeria and Ristorante Studios. 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
1: New fight over voter rolls heads to court. I'm Lisa Brady, Fox News. The Trump administration is now suing California election officials after demanding verification of citizenship for some of the voters receiving mail-in ballots with a deadline that state officials did not meet.
2: 2 days ago, the Department of Justice sent LA County a password-protected thumb drive, and on that drive, a list of names of potential non-citizens sent a vote-by-mail ballot. While it's unclear how many names are on the drive, the DOJ says thousands of potential foreign nationals not eligible to vote have been identified as possible registered voters in California.
1: Fox's Max Gordon. The Justice Department wants a judge to bar the state from counting ballots from people the federal government identifies as likely non-citizens until their status can be confirmed. California's governor calls the issue more dangerous nonsense, accusing the president of losing his grip on reality. President Trump holds tele-rallies later today before heading back on the campaign trail tomorrow.
3: I think we're getting a lot of people elected wherever we go. I think we're getting a lot of people elected.
1: He says he thinks his nearly daily rallies around the country are having a big impact, aiming to boost Republican turnout in tight races, including the Michigan Senate race. Vice President J.D. Vance rallying there today, while Democrat Abdul al-Sayed holds 3 town hall events with New York Congresswoman Alexandria Ocasio-Cortez.
4: Al-Sayed's running against former Republican Congressman Mike Rogers, who calls al-Sayed too extreme for Michigan voters, even those in his own party. Several polls show al-Sayed with a small polling advantage, though largely within the margin of error.
1: Fox's Rich Edson. Multiple agencies, including the FBI, investigating suspicious letters sent to election offices and some congressional offices around the country, some with a suspicious substance, including a powdery substance that forced evacuations this week at state election offices for Louisiana and Oklahoma. 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
0: 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Here's Tom Stanton.
5: Lincoln City Council Chair Brody Weber is challenging Tony Fulton to a public debate. At a news conference yesterday, Weber addressed the Good Government Lincoln spokesperson.
6: These questions must be answered, which is why I am publicly inviting Tony Fulton to a public forum or a good faith debate on the substance of the charter amendment issues.
5: Weber opposes the group's proposals and says voters deserve answers before the November 3rd election. No word if Fulton will accept the challenge. Nebraska Attorney General Mike Hilgers is joining attorneys general from 7 other states in suing OpenAI, that's the company behind ChatGPT. Hilgers says the suit centers on claims the company marketed its chatbot as safe for children while its safety protections fell short.
7: If you have a product that is not safe for children, one, you should not sell it to children, and two, you should not tell parents and you should not tell family members that it is safe for children. That is precisely what OpenAI has done.
5: The lawsuit seeks to hold OpenAI accountable under state consumer protection laws. There are a couple of deadlines coming up for Lancaster County voters.
8: For those voters who have moved or need to update their registration, the deadline to do that is on Friday.
5: And Election Commissioner Todd Wilton says,
8: if you want to mail us your application or drop it in the drop box, or if you want to make any updates online on the Secretary of State's website or any other state agency, that deadline is at midnight this Friday.
5: Residents who miss Friday's deadline can do it at the Election Commission office through October 23rd. Downtown Lincoln drivers will face another closure Monday. Eastbound O Street between 9th and 11th will close for utility relocation through October 26th. Tom Stanton, KLIN News.
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18: Cloudy, cool, and blustery weather is expected into your Thursday afternoon in Lincoln. Some scattered light rain showers will continue to be possible, with some areas of drizzle also possible into the afternoon, but rain chances will be tapering off as we head through the afternoon into the evening with rain coming to an end. Look for temperatures to only reach the mid to upper 50s, with the north wind increasing to 10 to 20 miles an hour, with gusts to 30 miles an hour possible. From the 1011 Severe Weather Center, I'm meteorologist Bill Renschitz.
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0: under your vision of Medicare for all, can people keep their health care plan if they like their health care plan?
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6: Sean Hannity is on right now. And so is his very popular countdown. T-minus 19 days until Election Day.
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6: 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More behind-the-scenes information on breaking news and more bold, inspired solutions for America.
8: All right, thank you, Scott Shannon. Thanks to all of you for being with us. 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It is 800-941-SEAN if you want to join us. Well, a new strategy now is, A-Block, the new strategy is in full force by the radicalized Democrats, and the new strategy is very simple. It is to lie to the American people. To lie to all of you. And even though they have taken positions all throughout this campaign, they're now taking positions just the opposite. And I've been pointing this out. We first got wind of this shift in strategy from the leader of the squad, really the leader of this DSA movement, I think, nationally. That's why, you know, when people say that, I think probably when they ask who I think the front runner for the 2028 election for Democrats is, I say AOC. I mean, she is the new leader of this movement. I think this Fight the Oligarchy tour was Bernie Sanders handing off the communist mantle of that wing of the party to AOC. And I think it's now grown way beyond even what Bernie ever thought it could be. And it is now the dominant, quote, intellectual base of the Democratic Party. You have either those that outright support the radicalism of the DSA and, you know, eliminate the Senate. You don't choose the president, pack the courts, abolish borders, illegals, amnesty, end all deportation, abolish ICE, defund the Department of War, eliminate cash bail, abolish prisons, police, corporate ownership of public ownership of corporations, wealth tax, Green New Deal. That is now there are two groups of people. One, you have those that are the true believers. Two, you have those that are weak and feckless and probably deep down in their hearts know that this new dominance and radicalism that has taken over their party is dangerous to the long-term health and survival of the Democratic Party. They don't want anything to do with it, but they don't have the moral clarity, courage to stand up because they know that they are going to pay a very heavy price. That's why, for example, if you live in the great state of Ohio and you think that Sherrod Brown is not going to go along with the DSA candidates, well, you're wrong. I mean, he's going to be a reliable yes vote for the DSA if they ever got in power in the U.S. Senate, which I'm hoping and praying does not happen. But the new strategy is fully in place. Woke 1.0 crazy. We didn't mean what we said. Now it is on steroids and human growth hormone. Let me give you some examples of this. Let's start in the great state of Texas, where you got cisgender. God is non-binary. Telefrico. A welcome mat at the borders, a vegan campaign in a cattle state, no drilling in an oil state. And I want to go through this slowly, but it's not just him. You got El Sayed, you know, stunned when NBC called him out on his family's relationship to the Muslim Brotherhood. He outright lied and denied it this Sunday. And now we find a Substack article. Actually, it was the Washington Free Beacon that found it. It's now deleted, just like most of his Twitter posts that are now ex posts, but El Sayed was an adjunct professor at Columbia University, wrote an op-ed that urged former President Barack Obama to aid the Muslim Brotherhood and the militants who later overthrew the secular Egyptian government. He said it is in America's interest to support them. All right. So, but, and his sisters all over the place supporting this radical, now deemed a terrorist organization. It is fascinating to watch, you know, a phenomenon has emerged here where Democrats are literally crushing in every single solitary debate these Democrats, because the media is not doing their job. The reason it's so impactful, the reason that Bruce Blakeman, that we played yesterday, going after Kathy Hochul on how many New Yorkers died because of her sanctuary policies, or the 48 times that she raised utility rates, that's like once a month since she's been governor in the state of New York, or her other positions on crime and sanctuary state set status, and her failure and bowing down at the altar of Mamdani, is because the media in New York is not doing it. The media in Michigan is not confronting Abdul El-Sayed. The media in Texas is not confronting six-gender Talafrico. You know, I've been through this. I've seen this movie before. I've watched this unfold many times. I'll give you an example. I mean, I think besides me and maybe a couple of others, there were very few people when Barack Obama was running for president, Barack Hussein Obama, we affectionately refer to him, nobody did a deep dive into his relationship with the Reverend Jeremiah Wright, you know, Mr. G.D. America, the Sunday after 9/11, or his relationship with former Weather Underground members Bill Ayers and Bernadine Dorn, the very day, September 11th, 01, that morning before the attack occurred. You know, he was saying he wished the Weather Underground had done more, or what Acorn organizing is, or his love of Saul Alinsky and what an Alinskyite is, or Frank Marshall Davis, or his younger days in the Chum gang. Nobody wanted to touch it. Nobody wanted to get to the bottom of the Russia hoax. Nobody wanted to get to the bottom of Hillary's, you know, server and the deleted emails that she put on that server. No reasonable prosecutor would prosecute. Nobody wanted to get to the fact that the FISA warrant, they used Hillary Clinton's bought and paid for disinformation dossier. Nobody wanted to get to the fact that career senior intelligence officials determined there was no Russia collusion right after the 2016 election and after a meeting in December of 2016 in Obama's Oval Office with Biden and the likes of Clapper and Brennan and others. And Biden, they all determined, oh, we're just going to forget career professional intelligence and their assessment, and we'll do a new one because it's politically beneficial to us and it will sabotage the incoming president. But let's just start here. Here's James Talafrico. Joe Biden, this is what he's saying now, failed Texas for not securing the border. Listen.
1: When someone enters our country illegally, and they have no basis to stay, should federal law require that they be removed from our country?
5: So I think Texans understand this issue of immigration better than most people around the country because we live with it. We live with the challenges and we live with the benefits. And I've said before that both political parties have failed us on this issue. Joe Biden failed us during his administration by not securing the border. I remember talking to my colleagues in the state legislature who represent border communities, and they were telling me about the utter chaos along our southern border during the Biden administration. That's unacceptable.
8: Talking to my colleagues, okay, first of all, he never once, we've done a deep dive search, did he ever criticize Biden, and he didn't need to talk to his colleagues. He needed to either go down to the border or just watch my TV show or most TV shows that were showing the border was not closed and was not secure. So, and this is the same guy that told the people in Texas that he wants a welcome mat at our border. And he had no problem with open borders. He even, at one point, you know, this is Talafrico, saying our southern border should be like our front porch and we can build a pathway to citizenship, the opposite of what we just played, which is what he said last night on fake news CNN. Listen.
9: How do you balance your feelings toward ICE versus the people you would represent who support deporting undocumented immigrants? You have 30 seconds.
10: So my family is from the border. My mom grew up in Laredo, Texas.
5: I feel like Texans understand this issue of immigration more so than people in other states, because we live with it, both the benefits and the challenges. So what I've said is that our southern border should be like our front porch. There should be a giant welcome mat out front and a lock on the door. We can welcome immigrants who want to live the American dream. We can build a pathway to citizenship for those neighbors who have been here, making us richer and stronger. And we can keep out people who mean to do us harm.
8: Then he invoked God on another occasion as a reason that we don't need border security. Again, the opposite of what he claimed last night.
10: We've seen this crazy, useless border wall through Big Bend being proposed. When you already have a wall made by God with cliffs and mountain ranges, much better than anything humans could build.
8: Oh, okay, sure. Now, James Talafrico is running a vegan campaign in a cattle state. He also, we've got a 2022 clip of him saying fossil fuels are destroying the planet. It's time to transition from the industry. He is now saying the opposite. Listen.
11: Renewables are more variable, but then fossil fuels are destroying the planet. And so it's like, are those two things on equal footing, right? I guess my only point is I want Texas to be number one in renewables going forward in the 21st century, right? Right now it feels a little bit like we're the, you know, like we're the number one supplier of cassette tapes in 1988, right? It's time to transition, because that's not going to last very long. And so I guess I just don't know where the hostility comes from in trying to figure out a safer, cleaner, greener path forward. But
8: safer, greener, he says fossil fuels are destroying the planet. Time to transition from the industry. But that's 2022. What did he say last night? He said two things. He said he will protect the oil and gas jobs in Texas, and he said he would stand up to Democrats if they mess with our oil and gas industry. Which Talafrico do you think is being honest? Here's an example. Again, him last night just flat out lying to the people of Texas. Listen.
5: So I'm campaigning on an all of the above energy strategy that includes oil and gas. I want to protect the good paying oil and gas jobs that support whole families across the state. And I want us to invest in the energy sources of the future, wind and solar and geothermal and hydrogen and batteries, so that we can stay dominant in the energy industry. And so I will stand up to my own party if they mess with our oil and gas industry, and I will stand up to the other party if they mess with renewables, which we've seen in recent years.
8: That's called an election year conversion. I've got another one. This is Talafrico 2021. I oppose voter ID. Listen.
12: Are you okay with voter ID?
5: So voter ID is currently required in the state of Texas. I opposed having to.
12: How about for mail-in ballots?
5: To vote.
12: How about having to send your ballot in? Should you have to prove who you are? Because that's what Democrats are opposing.
5: Pete, I just said I oppose voter ID. Currently, it's a law in Texas, but I oppose that law because I think you don't need an ID.
12: You oppose voter ID?
8: That was him in 2021. This was him last night. Just the opposite. He's lying. Listen.
5: I'll tell you what I am for. I am for fair voter ID. And I say fair because here in Texas, I think that a lot of our voter ID policies are discriminatory. And here's what I mean by that. Some kinds of ID are allowed and other valid forms of ID aren't allowed. So, for instance, when you go to vote here in Texas, you can bring your concealed carry license, mm-hmm. which I'm all for. But a student at a public college or university can't bring their student ID. And so I think that hurts some kind of voters and helps other kind of voters. What I want to see is voter ID that is consistent across the board.
8: Oh, now he wants voter ID. Here's him in 2023 saying protecting kids or their right to have invasive surgery. He said if you stop them, it's Christo-fascism. Listen.
13: You saw it in the anti-LGBTQ legislation, including the bill that would have denied gender-affirming health care to trans children. And then, of course, infamously, we saw it last session with the most extreme abortion ban in the country. All these ideologies stem from this Christo-fascism movement, which essentially, like I said, is just using faith to exercise raw political, social, and economic power.
8: Now, last night, he says he supports a ban on transgender surgery for minors.
14: You had recently stated in a Fox News interview that you would support a national ban on gender-affirming surgeries for transgender youth under the age of 18. Can you provide a little bit more information as to what informs your position on that issue?
5: Yeah, you know, when it comes to minors, when it comes to kids, as a policymaker, I always have to balance two things. One is protecting children and honoring the rights of parents, because I believe that parental rights are sacred and we should trust parents to raise their kids. But if there's something that's going to endanger a child or a minor, certainly something that could cause permanent damage, then I'm always going to try to err on the side of protecting those kids.
8: That would be permanent, and kids can't even buy a beer at the ages we're talking about. But there's old Tellerico, the real Tellerico, and now the, that was woke 1.0 crazy Tellerico. Which one do you think is real? I think it's obvious. I've always said God gave every human being, and I believe he created every human being with their own fingerprint, their own DNA, and he put talent inside the heart of every man, woman, and child on this earth. We do have a propensity towards good and evil. The ultimate in life is finding that talent, your purpose in life, and one of the ways you can help develop that, nurture that, is with a great education, and that's where Regent University comes in, because for 50 years, Regent University has been equipping Christian leaders with high-level academic education, knowledge, and skill that they need to compete, succeed, and fulfill their destiny. 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
8: All right, if your phone rings and it's your bank, they know your name, your date of birth, your address. 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
1: The Clinton impeachment error. There was a guy that was regularly on my TV show and on radio show, Julian Epstein. This guy is making more sense than any, pretty much any other Democrat that I know out there. Him, Mark Penn, there are a couple of people. David Schoen, not many others. He'll join us coming up, by the way, at the top of the next hour.
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3: News. I'm Carmen Roberts. You won't get to watch the firing squad execution of the Fort Hood Army shooter who killed 13 people. President Trump says it won't be live streamed.
4: In a social media post, the president writes he thinks streaming the execution might have been a strong deterrent for the world to witness how America deals with terrorists and scum, but adds many very good and well-meaning people would rather not watch him die through streaming or any other visual device.
3: Fox's Jared Halperin. Just weeks before the midterms, a report on wholesale inflation shows that prices rose to the highest level in 4.5 years.
5: The producer price index jumped 1.3% last month, 6.3% for the year ending in September.
3: Fox's Jenny Cosola. And Eagles quarterback Jalen Hurts is out for Sunday's game after doctors discovered a blood clot in his leg. 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
6: Good government Lincoln spokesman Tony Fulton is questioning the need for a public debate over proposed city charter amendments. Lincoln City Council Chair Brody Weber has challenged supporters to debate the measures ahead of the election.
7: Another issue I have is time, so I haven't given it much more thought. I don't think so. I mean, this is out in the public, so we'll see.
6: The amendments address term limits, local election timing, and Lincoln's extraterritorial jurisdiction. Fulton talked exclusively with KLIN News today. Tomorrow is a deadline for online voter registration and mailed registration applications in Lancaster County.
8: Voters who want to update the registration and miss those deadlines, they'll still be able to update the registration next week, but they would have to come in person to the election office.
6: Election Commissioner Todd Wilchin says that option ends at 6 p.m. October 23rd. That's also the deadline to request an early voting ballot by mail. For more on these and other stories, go to KLIN.com. 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
9: Cloudy, cool, and blustery weather is expected into your Thursday afternoon in Lincoln. Some scattered light rain showers will continue to be possible, with some areas of drizzle also possible into the afternoon, but rain chances will be tapering off as we head through the afternoon into the evening with rain coming to an end. Look for temperatures to only reach the mid to upper 50s, with the north wind increasing to 10 to 20 miles an hour, with gusts to 30 miles an hour possible. From the 1011 Severe Weather Center, I'm meteorologist Bill Renschler.
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10: McCaffrey to throw it inbounds, looking, skip pass, right side bare, out to Bohannon. Shot is blocked! The God of Thunder, Thorgor Bjarnason with the block. 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
1: All right, 25 now till the top of the hour. 800-941-SEAN, our number if you want to be a part of the program. It is unbelievable. Maybe we'll talk to Julian Epstein some about this as we have this discussion. He's one of the few reasonable Democrats. He's going to join us in the next hour. The rise of anti-Semitism is real. It is pretty unfathomable to me that, you know, it is so open and hostile inside the halls of Congress, college campuses, on the airwaves, growing worldwide, you know, blaming Israel, a victim, you know, of a terrorist attack 20 times larger than 9/11/01. And they fight back and they defend their country. What if we lost 40,000 Americans in a day? What would you want your government to do? I mean, you have so many thousands and thousands of Israelis, you know, they are fighting every day for their survival, and their homes have been bombed out. They are in desperate need of all humanitarian assistance, food, water, shelter, clothing, medications. The elderly can't get out of their homes to get to a hospital. Thank goodness the IFCJ, International Fellowship of Christians and Jews, are combining forces. And it's because of your generosity. They're on the ground. They're providing this life-saving support to so many people in their hour of need. This country fighting for its very survival. And it is millions of people in the end that, you know, have been and remain surrounded by enemies sworn to their destruction from the river to the sea. What does that mean? We know what that means. You know, then Hassan Piker, Abdul El-Sayed's BFF, you know, out there, you know, sitting there, where was it, at Cornell University, and, you know, saying, oh, from the river to the sea, and they're chanting it. Unbelievable. Anyway, whatever you can do to help our friends in Israel during this time of need, the IFCJ, they are doing the hard work, but they can't do it without our support. Please go to their website. It's joinfof. That's for Flags of Fellowship. 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Man, there's so much to talk about today. You know, I just went through a list of Tallarico. And I went through his new strategy, which is to lie. Abdul El-Sayed is lying through his teeth. Said on Sunday that he does not support the Muslim Brotherhood.
2: For Michigan voters who are hearing those attacks against you, who are looking to separate fact from fiction, can you set the record straight about whether you or your family have any ties to the Muslim Brotherhood?
3: No, but let's talk about this.
2: No, you don't have any ties.
3: No.
2: And your family doesn't.
3: No.
1: No. Well, his sister put all over social media, in fact, that he does, that the family does support the Muslim Brotherhood. She didn't say it just once. She said it multiple times. And this is now the state of the Democratic Party. They are now just flat out lying to voters in the hopes of retaining power in this election cycle. And they'll do and say anything to do it. Abdul El-Sayed, you know, for example, wrote a Substack. He says, no, he's against, you know, the Muslim Brotherhood. I'll speak out against them anytime. And he wrote a Substack article in 2021, now deleted, that called a senior Muslim Brotherhood official imprisoned in Egypt my friend. This is the same guy that wrote an op-ed urging Barack Obama to aid the Muslim Brotherhood militants who later overthrew the secular Egyptian government at the time. He's just lying, and he's stunned. So I just, it's very, very hard to tell. You've got this guy, Troy Jackson, in Maine. I mean, what's her name? Susan Collins, just absolutely, I wouldn't have expected such a beatdown. James, I lost my cut sheet. I don't know where I put it. Such a beatdown in this debate the other night. And this is happening now all across the country. Bruce Blakeman, you know, just destroys Kathy Hochul, the current governor, because these people are not being asked the questions by the legacy media mob. They're not being confronted by it. The media won't do their job. They are complicit. They are abusively biased. They are corrupt. They have an agenda. They're an extension of all things Democratic Party. And it's so frustrating to me to watch all of this unfold. Anyway, I'll give you an example. Here's Susan Collins calling out Troy Jackson for confusing Medicare and Medicaid programs. By the way, this guy, we're told, has a vile, vicious, horrible temper. One guy claimed, and we played it, that he witnessed, in fact, Troy Jackson actually hitting somebody. It was pretty amazing. Nobody in the media seemed to pay attention to that. And that's after the tattoo guy that was accused of rape by the name of Graham Platner. Here's Susan Collins calling out Troy Jackson.
4: It's hard to know where to begin. First of all, once again, Troy is confusing the Medicaid program with the Medicare program.
1: He doesn't know. And his own staff, you know, says he has this horrible temper. Unbelievable. By the way, Abdul El-Sayed got caught in another lie. Here's a clip of him in 2021 saying that the American police officers and military force that could have their way with us, and called repeatedly in writing to defund and on air to defund the police and to disarm police officers. Here's some of it.
3: The other part of it, like you're talking about, is that that we do have to rethink the power of police unions. We do have to rethink the ways that they've been able to stick their claws into politicians and scare them into any kind of action. I do think we need to re-empower the accountability boards and citizens review boards. We are the only country in the world that that allows our police to police us like they were a military. And I lived in the UK while I was in grad school. And in the UK, their cops don't have guns. And not to say that their cops don't brutalize their people sometimes, but it's a very different level of brutality when you're not looking like RoboCop. And so I think we really need to be asking, when did we allow our police to turn into a military?
1: They're not a military. You need law and order and safety and security. And unfortunately, there are a lot of evil, dangerous people. I can tell you my own experience in London. I was there for something work related. And I thought, oh, and Linda, I think you were a part of this when we went. I said, well, let me go. This is during Trump's first term. And I said, let me go interview people. There was a big Trump protest and they're not going to know who I am. And we went, James is laughing. He was there too. Sweet baby James. And we go, you know, I said, let's just take our cameras. We'll go down there and we'll talk to these people and have fun with this. And there were one or two people around me that said, you sure you're not going to get recognized? I said, no, this is London. Nobody knows who I am here. Linda, do you remember how long did that anonymity last?
5: I don't think that it even began, if we're being fair.
1: I don't think so either. How long was it until we were surrounded? And we were surrounded.
5: Well, I don't know if you remember this, but essentially we landed and those protests were on the move. They were everywhere. They were throughout London and throughout Trafalgar Square and all through the streets and had taken over, very similar to what we were seeing here at home. So you essentially went out and just were encapsulated by the mob. And that was happening to anybody who wasn't a part of, like, the Antifa woke movement.
1: Well, okay, so we go there, and we just literally walk out in the crowd. Now, maybe some people noticed because we had a camera, but we didn't have a Fox mic with us. I didn't say, I'm Sean Hannity, hello. But instantaneously, I was recognized. And then the hostility started coming my way. It started with shouting. A couple of people, if I remember correctly, spit at us. One guy came by and did a hit and run. He just kind of hit my shoulder and ran. I wanted to run after him, and then my own security that was with me stopped me. And then the unarmed police, the bobbies, they came by, and they were absolutely useless and couldn't do a thing. They just said, you better get out of here really quick. We'll walk you out. That's all they could do. They couldn't do a thing. Pretty amazing. Look, I don't know what else to tell you except that you're being lied to at an extreme level. And I'll give you an example. I mean, and if you watch Mike Rogers destroy Abdul El-Sayed in the debate, Susan Collins destroying Troy Jackson in that debate, Bruce Blakeman destroying Kathy Hochul in that debate, Darlene Graham destroying, literally destroying, you know, Annie Andrews in that debate in South Carolina. And These people are all lying. I'll give you, we'll stay in South Carolina. Annie Andrews is a liar. You know, lying Annie. And, you know, here is Annie Andrews. You know, she's on, then I think it's X or Twitter, not that long ago, 2021, with holding up a sign, protect trans kids. She was, you know, the state passed the Save Women's Sports Act, and she was dead set against it. And speaking, maybe one of the, she's called the law shameful, and she says it does nothing to protect young women, et cetera, et cetera. And she's a, says she's a pediatrician. I don't know if she practices, like El Sayed's not a real doctor. One of the most outspoken advocates in the country for gender-affirming care for minors. A woman that supports puberty blockers and hormone therapy for minors. This is South Carolina, folks. And she supports all of that. And then she blames the guns. She's a big anti-gun person. And, you know, actually once said it's the GD mother effing guns. Anything else you need to say? White women for Kamala Harris. I mean, that does not represent South Carolinian values. James Tallarico, six genders, God is non-binary, advocated even abortions for the trans community. White skin gives me every, it gives every white American immunity from the virus, but we spread it everywhere we go. The southern border should be like our front porch. We should have a welcome mat at the southern border. I'm a Christian that hates Christianity. You can't call yourself a Christian and destroy God's creation with greenhouse gases. He wants the vegan campaign in a cattle state, urges Biden to lease federal lands to abortion providers. Doesn't want any drilling in the oil state of Texas, you know, on and on. And this is my biblical view. I didn't know. I read the book of Genesis and I see God created man and woman, not six genders. The, you know, Jesus did teach the Lord's Prayer, the most powerful prayer, because it came from him, the Son of God, sent to reconcile man to his Father. And he said to his disciples when they asked, teach us how to pray. He said, it's our Father who art in heaven. You know, you got this guy in Kansas. And by the way, I'm not saying that every Republican is perfect. And I know that Ken Paxton over the years, maybe he's had his issues. But he's not Tallarico. And he will represent and fight for the border to be secure, taxes to be cut, energy dominance, law and order, safety and security. He's not going to defund the Department of War. He doesn't believe in biological men playing women's sports like Tallarico. There's not one Republican that's running for either the House or Senate that believes this madness. You got this lunatic in Kansas, Adam Hamilton, some megachurch guy, you know, by the way, accused of shielding child predator who volunteered for his church, putting that. He, in a sermon on climate change, called for repentance if you eat beef, gave a sermon on white and male privilege, had a church-sponsored drag queen story time and gay pride festival. This is Kansas. Now, maybe Roger Marshall's office never should have billed people for their copay. Granted, and he admits it himself. But don't elect this lunatic because you're mad at one issue. You got to see the big picture here. And the big picture is he's not a lunatic like this guy, Adam Hamilton. You know, the same thing in my free state of Florida. You know, you got this guy, you know, running against Byron Donalds that's trying to convince the Floridians that he's a conservative. He's anything but.

0: for granted. Don't take Texas for granted. If you're in Maine, we need Susan Collins back in the Senate. And by the way, she represents Maine very, very well. She's pretty independent. And we have a shot with Sununu on the ballot in New Hampshire, and I hope we can win that seat. You know, I hope people in New Hampshire believe in live free or die, because the dying part is our Constitution being shredded, which is on the ballot. Then you got guys, you know, a guy like Sherrod Brown in Ohio. I don't know why these polls are close in Ohio. I'm addressing Ohio, Georgia, and North Carolina. You people have to wake up. You need to understand something here, that Sherrod Brown will be a 99% DSA reliable vote, like he was a 99% reliable Biden vote. This guy is, you know, signed a letter from 19 senators calling on him to recognize the state of Palestine. I stand with Kamala Harris. Also, you know, he signed Elizabeth Warren's letter praising Biden for delisting the Houthi rebels as a terrorist organization. That's Sherrod Brown. Don't vote for this guy. And Peltola, whatever her name is in Alaska, she's another lunatic. And, you know, I don't know why we're hearing that Nebraska. On the other hand, Michelle Tafoya is great, and I hear that Oregon is even might be in play. Anyway, 800-941 Sean, if you want to be a part of the program. 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
1: All right, for years we used to battle during the Clinton years. 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

0: from the Momo Pizzeria and Ristorante Studios, we are the voice of Lincoln. 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
1: 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I'm Lisa Brady, Fox News.
2: The front line in Ukraine is the front line for freedom everywhere, and so it's absolutely vital that the Ukrainians prevail against Russian aggression.
1: UK Defense Secretary Wes Streeting, after meeting with the Pentagon chief, just telling Fox they did not discuss why Starlink satellite service was interrupted or whether the U.S. restricted Ukrainian capabilities in order to prevent strikes on Russian energy sites.
2: In terms of our focus this afternoon, the conversation with Secretary Hegseth, it was very much about looking forward and building on the support that the UK, the US, and our allies have given to Ukraine.
1: A Ukrainian embassy spokesperson tells Fox Ukraine is facing a critical shortage of air defense ammunition and is seeking additional supplies from partners. The Trump administration follows through on a threat to sue California over mail-in ballots possibly sent to non-citizens.
3: The Department of Justice is now suing California's Secretary of State and the LA County Registrar over their refusal to review the citizenship status of more than 20,000 people who were sent mail-in ballots. Officials here in California have dismissed the request as political. The California Secretary of State points out only U.S. citizens can register to vote and that any non-eligible registrants are removed from the state's voter rolls.
1: Fox's Max Gordon. The administration asking a judge to order the state to set aside the ballots in question until the status of those voters can be verified. For the second day in a row, a hotter than expected inflation report at the wholesale level this time, up 6.3% in September over a year ago. But a separate report finds consumers are still spending.
4: Inflation pushed up prices in September, but retail sales rose 0.8%, a larger increase than estimated, a sign Americans remained willing to buy things.
1: Fox's Jenny Cosola. Much of that increase, though, also driven by rising fuel costs. The Dow up 556. 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
0: 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The voice of Lincoln, 1499.3 KLIN. Here's Tom Stanton.
5: Good government Lincoln spokesman Tony Fulton says he's satisfied voters will get their say on the proposed city charter amendments despite a challenge from Council Chair Brody Weber for a public debate.
6: I'm grateful that these are on the ballot. The Supreme Court said what they said. The city of Lincoln fought them a little bit, but ultimately agreed to it. That was my goal. God's honest truth was to get these on the ballot. They're on the ballot, so I feel good that we'll get a chance to have our say.
5: In an exclusive interview with KLIN News, Fulton said he hasn't given the offer much thought and questions what a debate would accomplish. A path to citizenship divided Nebraska's second district candidates during last night's Nebraska public media debate. Republican Brinker Harding supports speeding up legal immigration, but drew this line.
7: But no citizenship, no pathway to citizenship, a legal status for employment, but no pathway to citizenship or amnesty.
5: Democrat Denise Powell supports a pathway for longtime residents who work and contribute and pay taxes. Both candidates endorse secure borders, removing violent criminals, and body cameras for ICE agents. Nebraska is second behind Wisconsin in the Big Ten's We Give Blood competition. UNL student organizer Taylor Hostert says the impact goes beyond school pride.
8: Participating in this competition helps UNL win $1 million, but it's more about saving lives and fostering lifelong donations because there has been such a decrease in blood donations in recent years.
5: Give blood at any donation center or blood drive and then record it for Nebraska by December 4th. You'll find a link to submit your donation at KLIN.com. And downtown Lincoln drivers will face another closure Monday. Eastbound O will be closed between 9th and 11th streets for utility relocation work. Tom Stanton, KLIN News.
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16: Cloudy, cool, and blustery weather is expected into your Thursday afternoon in Lincoln. Some scattered light rain showers will continue to be possible, with some areas of drizzle also possible into the afternoon. But rain chances will be tapering off as we head through the afternoon into the evening, with rain coming to an end. Look for temperatures to only reach the mid to upper 50s, with the north wind increasing to 10 to 20 miles an hour, with gusts to 30 miles an hour possible. From the 1011 Severe Weather Center, I'm meteorologist Bill Rentschler.
13: 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It's 306.

0: Under your vision of Medicare for all, can people keep their health care plan if they like their health care plan?
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6: 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T-minus 19 days until Election Day.
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9: Hey, thanks, Scott Shannon. Hour two, Sean Hannity Show, toll free. It is 800-941-SEAN if you want to be a part of the program. So we're looking at Senate races in particular. It's more difficult to try to get to the bottom of, you know, the 27 to 35 House races that may be in play, according to, quote, all the experts. Or what's going to happen. It's interesting to watch a lot of people that have been predicting the blue wave, the blue wave, the blue tsunami. Now, slowly, one by one, they're picking themselves off and just pulling back a little bit from their predictions of glory. We have found this election year to be maybe the worst polling year in the history of any election. As exemplified by Abdul El-Sayed, supposedly winning by 20 points in Michigan in the primary, or Francesca Hung winning between 20 and 30% in the great state of Wisconsin, not coming to fruition. And so, but a lot of things, one of the reasons I'm so against early voting is because a lot of things come out in the final days and weeks of a campaign. We have news today that Abdul El-Sayed once wrote an op-ed urging President Obama to aid the Muslim Brotherhood. He wrote a Substack. It was an article in 2021, which he has now deleted, that called a senior Muslim Brotherhood official imprisoned in Egypt for supporting the organization My Friend. He went on Meet the Press last Sunday and he said just the opposite, that he had no connections. His family had no connections at all to the Muslim Brotherhood. Anyway, joining us now is Julian Epstein. Julian is a Democratic attorney. And back in the days of Clinton impeachment, he and I used to battle on the Fox News Channel a lot. And we didn't get along, and I've been following him now for the last number of years, and frankly been impressed and amazed and even shocked to a certain extent how he does not like the direction of his own party. And he's been intellectually honest at a level that I have found quite impressive, to be very blunt. Julian, great to have you back. How are you, sir?
10: Sean, it's great to be back with you. And I correct you on one thing. I think even when we were mixing it up on Clinton impeachment, we got along well.
9: We did get along well. It was a friendly banter and discussion. I will tell you one thing that might surprise you. Lindsey Graham and I discussed this at length years later, like in the final years of his life. He was beginning to doubt whether or not Republicans made the right move as it relates to impeachment. And we talked at length about it. And he thought that maybe some type of censure would have been better. He actually used the term, I think, that you used at the time, proportionality, et cetera, or prosecutorial discretion, things like that. Would that surprise you?
10: No, I was actually involved in some of the discussions with Lindsey at that time. I think Lindsey was looking for a middle ground. I think he was a very honorable guy. He was a very intellectually honest guy. And I think that vignette that you're recounting, Sean, it typifies what's wrong with our politics right now. You don't see anyone reaching across the aisle. You don't see bipartisanship. You don't see people trying to build for the future. You see people playing to the social media mobs in order to increase their likes and maybe fundraising. And that's the nihilism that has taken over American politics. And that's what I think Lindsey Graham stood against. And, you know, I think we honor his memory. He was a real statesman.
9: You know, it's interesting because I had Newt Gingrich on my podcast, and Newt and I have been friends for so many decades. I don't know if you know this, but I was the MC the night that he became Speaker of the House back in 94. And we've been friends ever since. He's like a big brother to me, and I've learned so much from him, and I'm very grateful to him and appreciative of him. And we were kind of talking about those days and what it was like. Clinton's going through impeachment. He was kind of leading the charge in some ways, but that's not what they talked about in real life. And when Bill Clinton said the era of big government is over and the end of welfare as we know it, and he worked with Newt Gingrich, and they were able to balance the budget for four consecutive years, which is great for the American people. And it was we've not seen that type of cooperation, in my humble opinion, since. Am I wrong?
10: No, you're absolutely right. You know, I look back, I had, I think, 6 of 10 of the Contract with America items when I was chief counsel of Judiciary. And, you know, during that time, Republicans and Democrats disagreed, but we always were able to work things out. And that's not the case anymore. And if you one of the reasons I think we have political polarization is because of social media and the culture that that brings. But the other reason, and this has been studied a fair amount, that we have so much polarization is because the Democratic Party has moved so far left on both cultural and economic issues. If you were to compare Bill Clinton's positions, Sean, with Donald Trump's positions, you would find an enormous amount of overlap. In fact, you would find that Donald Trump was to the left of Bill Clinton on many things. For example, if you just look at issues like law and order and policing, Bill Clinton and Donald Trump were very similar on borders. They were very similar on welfare reform, moving people off of welfare and into work. Clinton wanted a 30-hour work requirement in the last year's budget bill when they created a work requirement for the various different welfare programs. Trump only pushed for a 20-hour a week work requirement. On trade, Trump is probably to the left of Bill Clinton. And you can go down the list on those things. Bill Clinton wanted to end affirmative action. But what has happened, I think, is the Democratic Party has moved so far left. And I think postmodern liberalism, which rests on a ideology of grievance, has largely been a failure. And as postmodern liberalism fails, the left has got to dig in deeper with a bigger welfare state and with more identity politics. And none of those things, the welfare state just sort of saps human capital. It saps financial capital that we need for the future. Identity politics is just a sort of a poison that builds on itself. None of the ideas of postmodern liberalism ever produce outcomes. And that's why the left has got to dig in deeper and deeper and make alliances with Islamic radicals that coddle, that fetishize, DSA types that coddle, fetishize, align themselves with the Nazis of the Middle East and with people who want to tear down the economy. And so sort of I think what you're seeing over the last 20 years is a great failure of postmodern liberalism. And as it fails, rather than correcting itself, it just digs in deeper. And that's why I think we have so much polarization.
9: In my mind, Julian, there are two things that I'm observing right now. You have the outspoken DSA candidates. Now, there's been 250 of them elected since 2019. There are over 40 more of them on the ballot this year. You know, eliminate the Senate. The people of this country don't get to choose their president. Pack the courts. Amnesty for illegals. Abolish borders. Abolish ICE. End deportation. It's insane, but they want to defund the Department of War. Abolish prisons and police and cash bail, public ownership of corporations, a wealth tax, and then cradle to grave, womb to the tomb, Green New Deal. You know, I'm listening to you and I'm thinking back at, you know, the very passionate debates that we had back in the day. And I don't hear a person that really has changed much but the party around you has changed drastically. I see two wings of your party. I see the true believers of this entire radicalized agenda. And then I see those that are afraid of it and dare not ever criticize it. Like, for example, in the U.S. Senate, with the exception of, say, John Fetterman, no elected Democrat in the Senate is willing to take on this base that it is, seems to be the ideological hub now of the Democratic Party. Am I wrong?
10: No, I think you're exactly right. I think there are two wings, and the ascendant wing is the socialist, sort of Islamic radical sympathizing wing of the Democratic Party. That is certainly dominant and becoming dominant. Look at the number of Democrats that voted against providing Israel the necessary means for self-defense. Almost half of them.
9: By the way, that is the direct opposite approach that Democrats used to have towards Israel. I mean, it is so counterintuitive and so against what they used to stand for, isn't it?
10: Yeah, I think it's completely antithetical. But again, I think it's sort of what happens to a Democratic Party when it is moved so far left that it has lost the working class voters. I think you'll see it losing Jewish voters in this election. Look at the 40-point swing in New York with Jewish voters. I think you'll see it losing a lot of centrists. So it keeps looking for love in the wrong places and making alliances with all the wrong forces. I think your other point is correct, too. The center has collapsed within the Democratic Party. There are some centrists left. But these are weak people. These are spineless people. These are castrados, as I say. These are people that are scared of the flying monkeys of the online left. They don't want to be attacked by the online left. So they sort of go along. They remind me of sort of, you know, you had a lot of the British leadership went over to Berlin in 1939. They met with Hitler and they said, hey, there's a chap we can get along with. You know, we can find some accommodation. I think that's exactly what is happening with the centrists in the Democratic Party. They are seeing these radical moves of socialists who are basically neo-Marxists who want to tear everything down, our economy and our cultural institutions, and who want to align themselves with the Nazis of the Middle East. And they're saying, you know, it's a big tent. We can get along with them. It's not a big tent. Look what happens to John Fetterman. John Fetterman says, if this party becomes anti-Israel, I'm out. And he is savage. You have smear campaigns being run against him. He goes on Bill Maher and he says, I'm proud not to be a progressive. It's very liberating. And they are doing everything they can to guillotine him like the Jacobins did in the French Revolution. So there is increasingly no place for centrists and moderates in the Democratic Party. In fact, if you take, you referred to me, if you take a centrist like myself, I've always been a centrist. I haven't changed. Most people would think my views are sort of moderate Republican today, but I haven't changed at all. It's exactly where the Democrats were in terms of building for the future, law and order, cultural moderation. It's exactly where the Democrats were in the 90s. So, again, that's to the point that the party has moved radically left. There is no place left for centrists. And I think John Fetterman, I think the percentages for him in terms of leaving and going independent and caucusing with Republicans are much better than him staying in the party.
9: All right, quick break. We'll come right back, and we will continue more with Julian Epstein, Democratic attorney. We'll ask him his thoughts on the pending midterms, only 19 days away as we continue our countdown. Our toll-free number is 800-941-SEAN if you want to be a part of the program as we continue.
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9: On October 7, 2023, Israeli firefighter Danny faced a nightmare no parent should ever have to endure. As terrorists attacked his community, he and his wife sheltered in their safe room. Only yards away, his daughter and son-in-law, they were trapped inside their home as it burned down. During these horrific attacks that day, there was nothing that he could do to save them. Nothing. In the midst of this unimaginable grief, Danny stepped forward to help evacuate survivors and care for this shattered community. And today he continues helping rebuilding. His story does remind us, behind every headline is a family. This is why thousands of churches all across America are joining the Flags for Fellowship movement started by the International Fellowship of Christians and Jews. And each flag planted as part of this powerful movement is honoring a life that was lost. Learn how you, your church, your community can help make a difference. Go to their website, joinfof.org. That's joinfof.org. You know, with the upcoming midterm elections in November 3rd, and here's a simple truth, they could trigger massive volatility, and that would mean maybe your IRA or your 401k. 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
9: All right, Julian Epstein is with us, Democratic attorney. We used to argue back during the Clinton impeachment era, especially But I find myself in more agreement with him than I ever dreamed, and it's refreshing to actually have a smart conversation with a Democrat. I wish there was a lot more of this, but there's not. But we continue our discussion. Let me ask you this, only because I'm looking at the constraints of time here. No other reason, I promise. What does it mean for you? Well, you know, you're like an island unto yourself right now with very few people on board with you. Where does that leave you?
10: Yeah, there was that great book in the latter part of the, I think, 19th century, a Man Without a Country. I feel like a man without a party. Look, I feel like I think what we have to start thinking is you have to support your country more than your party. Your country is much, much more than your party. I support the United States. I support America. I support the ideals of the founding fathers. I think it has done more to emancipate people economically and secure individual liberty. And I believe in those principles. And when the Democratic Party goes against those principles, I think you have to sort of speak out. I think I would like to see the Democrats take a drubbing for a couple of elections, because I think that's what they need in order to come back to the common sense center where they were in the Clinton years.
9: And you think they will in this midterm?
10: So I think the interesting thing about midterm, Sean, is if you look at the generic, I mean, to your setup piece.
9: I'll tell you what, do you have five more minutes, Julian? I'm just up on a hard break here. If you can stick around, I want to ask you about the midterms based on everything you've been saying. I'm very interested in your analysis. By the way, if I was ever a jerk to you, you know, 20 years ago, I apologize. I humbly do. I don't know. I've been watching what you've been saying, and I've been like, wow, I used to argue with him all the time, and I'm agreeing with everything he's saying. It's kind of bizarre. Anyway, Julian Epstein, we'll get his thoughts on the election on the other side. Then we'll get to your calls coming up as well. 800-941-SEAN if you want to be a part of the program. 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

0: I'm Taylor Riggs, and this is the Fox Business Report.
1: The major averages finishing higher, with the Dow jumping sharply on gains in healthcare and consumer stocks. In the meantime, fears about the AI trade, fueled by concerns over AI spending and stretch valuations, are keeping investors leery about tech stocks, though the tech-heavy NASDAQ did claw back from session lows to finish higher. The 10-year Treasury yield retreated, which lifted investor sentiment. However, oil prices continue to spike, with West Texas Intermediate crude trading around $98 a barrel. Tech was the worst S&P 500 sector, while healthcare advanced. The Mag 7 big cap tech stocks were mostly higher and shaking off earlier losses. The Dow winners: Home Depot, Goldman Sachs, and Sherwin-Williams. The Dow decliners: Caterpillar, Nvidia, and Cisco. The Dow off 556 points, the NASDAQ higher by 20, S&P 500 up 25. That's your Fox Business Report. I'm Hillary Barsky, invested in you.
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4: Lincoln voters will decide November 3rd whether to approve financing for a proposed youth volleyball complex. On Drive Time Lincoln, Nebraska, for volleyball executive director Maggie Griffin said growing demand is leaving some children without court space.
5: The growth of youth sports in general is just causing less and less opportunity. And so we're really just have set out on this mission of how do we create more opportunities. And right now we just don't have the space to be able to accommodate every kid who wants to play.
4: The nonprofit proposes 8 courts in North Lincoln. The financing would redirect a portion of sales tax revenue to help build the facility. Good Government Lincoln spokesman Tony Fulton is questioning the need for a public debate over proposed city charter amendments.
6: I don't know what there is to debate. The issues are out there. They've made the ballot. That's ultimately what my goal was to get this on the ballot for people.
4: In an exclusive interview with KLIN News, Fulton said he hasn't given the debate much thought. Lincoln City Council Chair Brody Weber has challenged Fulton to a debate. Tom Stanton, KLIN News.
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7: Cloudy, cool, and blustery weather is expected into your Thursday afternoon in Lincoln. Some scattered light rain showers will continue to be possible, with some areas of drizzle also possible into the afternoon, but rain chances will be tapering off as we head through the afternoon into the evening, with rain coming to an end. Look for temperatures to only reach the mid to upper 50s, with the north wind increasing to 10 to 20 miles an hour, with gusts to 30 miles an hour possible. From the 1011 Severe Weather Center, I'm meteorologist Bill Wrench.
8: Big storms are heading this way.
9: Heavy rainfall, flooding, power outages. 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
10: Potentially paralyzed.
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0: 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And the behind-the-scenes chatter that the mainstream media doesn't even know about. This is the Sean Hannity Show.
1: All right, 25 now till the top of the hour. 800-941-SEAN is our number if you want to be a part of the program. You know, our founders wrote about the Fourth Amendment to protect you, all of us, from unreasonable search and seizure. That means your papers, your home, your business, etc. Everything should be off limits. Let's say some creep, weirdo, strange human being out there sees you online and gets obsessed with you or fascinated with you. For $2, believe it or not, they can go to one of these people search sites or one of these data brokers and they can find out your home address, your cell phone number, previous addresses, the names of your children, your family. It is absolutely chilling, and all of your information is out there for sale very cheaply. 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Why would anyone make a search like that unless they had some type of nefarious intentions? You need to protect your digital footprint. 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All right, we continue with Democratic Attorney Julian Epstein. He served as the chief legal counsel for the House Democrats during the Clinton impeachment. And back in the day, I'm not going to lie, we had passionate debates, arguments, etc., over Clinton impeachment. And he is now very outspoken against the Democratic Party and its move towards radicalism and the left. And by that, I guess, Julian, I would say you're not a supporter of Abdul El-Sayed or James Tallarico. I would imagine there are many Democrats running in this cycle that you're not particularly fond of.
2: That's correct. And in fact, I'm raising money for Mike Rogers in Michigan. And I am talking to everyone. I spend a lot of time in Michigan politics. I'm talking to everyone I can, telling them that you're crazy to vote for Syed. I think he's a phony. You know, when just one little vignette real quickly, when he was throwing, he could push a football. If you looked sort of his bro code, I'm really masculine.
1: Well, that was after he attacked football on multiple occasions, and then he went back attacking Michigan football in the state of Michigan, which is really stupid on top of everything else.
2: 100%. If you look closely at that clip, he can't pass a football. He's pushing it off of the end of the fingertips. That's why you don't see him throw, which is a metaphor for this guy being a phony. But I think the biggest part of this is I think he is a bigot. I think he swims in the waters. He fetishizes. He aligns himself with the Nazis of the Middle East, which are Hamas, Hezbollah, the Iranian regime. You know, he can't condemn the Nazis every time he's asked about it, whether he's asked to compare Iran and Israel, whether he's asked to condemn the Muslim Brotherhood. He can't say anything on October 7th.
1: Or the IRGC, for example.
2: You see, his staff was reported to be involved in violent attacks against Jewish facilities and at the University of Michigan protest. I mean, the rap list on this guy's bigotry is just extraordinary. Now, if this kind of activity, if this kind of rhetoric, if this kind of alignment were Nazis, were directed at any other group other than Jews, the left would be tearing its hair out. If this kind of thing were directed at blacks, if this kind of thing were directed at Hispanics, you would hear no end of it on CNN, on MSNBC, and or MS Now, and you on going down the line, New York Times going down the line, which tells you one thing about the left when it comes to bigotry. I think the left's interest in bigotry is opportunistic. They invoke words like racism and Nazism and fascism when they think it will benefit them politically with a certain constituency, but there's no moral consistency. When that same kind of conduct is directed towards other groups that may not think are their in groups because these groups are successful, like Jews, then their concern about bigotry goes out the window, which means they're not concerned about bigotry at all. They're concerned about the opportunistic use of the word in order to gin up votes when their constituency bases, which is ultimately a very, very cynical thing. So, yes, I am supporting Mike Rogers. I think if you vote for Syed, if you're a Democrat, a moderate, if you're pro-democracy in the Middle East, if you're pro any of the things that the Democrats used to be for, there is no way in the world you should vote for that character.
1: He's just been caught in flat-out lies. He said on Meet the Press that his family had no connections to the Muslim Brotherhood. We recovered tweets from his sister that say that just the opposite. They're proud of their association, their family's association with it. We have the rise of anti-Semitism worldwide. You have this new woke right is what I call them. You know, the white nationalist anti-Semites that call themselves conservatives that I want nothing to do with. And yet, if you look at October 7th, and I've said this so many times, Julian, it would be the equivalent of 40,000 dead Americans in a day based on their population size versus ours, if you extrapolate that out. And it's so frustrating to me because it was murder, it was rape, it was kidnapping, it was torture, it was beheading, it was old, it was young. There were young children that were slaughtered that day. And the lack of moral clarity in Western Europe, even NATO allies, the lack of moral clarity around the world is beyond frightening to me.
2: I mean, wow. I mean, I don't know how to improve upon what you just said. That is true. It is a global phenomena. When the Jews were slaughtered on the beaches of Australia, many of them had to change their names to go into the hospital for treatment, the ones that survived, because they were scared that hospital workers would actually attack them and do them a lot of harm. And this is a global phenomena. This has become a part of the mindset, the ideology of the left globally. It has been mainlined within the Democratic Party. I mean, look at the DSA that is now a fixture inside the Democratic Party. They celebrated the October 7th massacre. Look at Zoran Mandami's wife. How many tweets did she like? How many social media posts did she read?
1: The day after October 7th.
2: The day after. Look at Chevalier, who's going to be the congresswoman from New York. She started a group at Columbia University that is dedicated to the eradication of Western civilization, and also cheered the slaughter. And you're right. This wasn't just a slaughter. This was a celebratory slaughter. You had members of Hamas calling their parents saying, "Dad, Mom, I killed 10 Jews." And the dad calling the mother over to the phone saying, "Oh, this is great. You know, this is wonderful. This is a glorious day. See if you can kill 10 more." I mean, this is barbarism. This is savage. This is medieval. This is Nazism. If you go back and look at what these Nazis that are Hamas, where they get their ideology, it comes straight out of 1939 Germany. The person who came up with From River to the Sea was a deputy to Joseph Goebbels, who came up in the 1950s in Egypt, was recruited by the first Mufti of Jerusalem, Al-Husseini, and came up with all of this language that was the River to the Sea, Intifada, all of this stuff that was then later refined by the Soviet Union as an attempt to push the United States and the West and open societies out of the Mideast so the Soviets could colonize the Mideast. And the left is just stupid enough to buy into this, or they are themselves bigoted, racist ideologues that buy into this as well. And this is, again, this is sort of the revisiting of 1939 Nazi Germany that is seeping back into the West. You know, I have a theory as to why, if you got a second, I got a theory as to why the left is so anti-Semitic. And very quickly, it's this. The left depends on there being permanent victim classes, right? Black folks are permanent victims. Hispanics are permanent victims. Women are permanent victims of the patriarchy, because if there are permanent victims, then they have to become wards of the state, and the left is in business that way. That is what they sell. They sell victimhood. But look at the Jews. They came through one of the worst persecutions, the worst Holocausts, the worst genocides in history. They lost almost 40% of their population in the Holocaust in the 1940s. But by the 1950s, Israel was thriving. It was one of the most successful, one of the most research-driven, one of the most enterprising economies in the world. Well, what does that tell you about a permanent victim class? It says there need not be a permanent victim class if you live in an open and free society, and the Jews are the perfect example of that. Well, the left can't have that. If there's no permanent victim class, then the left's ideology is out the window. So the Jewish story is completely contradictory and very threatening to the story the left wants to tell itself about its victim classes. And that's part of the reason I think that anti-Semitism is flourishing around the world.
1: All right, quick break. We'll have more with Julian Epstein, Democratic attorney. Back in the day, served as the chief legal counsel for House Democrats during the Clinton impeachment hearing, at odds with his own party. He has stayed the same. They have changed. It's fascinating to get his analysis on this. More with him on the other side. Then your call's coming up toll free. It's 800-941-SEAN if you want to be a part of the program as we continue.
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0: All right, our final moments. Julian Epstein, Democratic attorney. We used to butt heads a little bit when he was the chief legal counsel for House Democrats during the Clinton impeachment era. He worked for Hillary Clinton's presidential campaign, at odds with the radicalism now that has emerged in his party. We've got this election. It's in 19 days. And these are the races I'm looking at. I'm looking at Maine. I'm looking at New Hampshire. I'm looking at North Carolina, Georgia, less so, but I'm looking at them. Michigan, Iowa, Ohio, Texas, Kansas, Nebraska. But then I'm looking at Minnesota and Oregon and Alaska. And, you know, it's kind of bizarre in terms of an election cycle. States that shouldn't be in play that are democratically held are in play, if you believe the polls, and the polls have been atrocious. And Republican states that should be easy wins seem to be more difficult. How does this play out in your view?
1: Well, Sean, I think you got to pull the camera back first. So if you look at the generic polls right now, and if you believe them, Democrats have from anywhere between an 8 and 11 point advantage. But if you then look at the swing races, both in Congress, but particularly in the Senate, look at places like Michigan, you look at places like Maine, you're going to see that 8 to 11 point spread in the generics shift to about a zero. And I think what that means is that where you see the argument against the socialists, the neo-Marxists, the certs, pro-Islamic radicals, where you see that argument being engaged, like it is in Michigan, that generic vote shrinks, and it shrinks quickly to almost nothing. So I think that's the first point. The second point is that every election we hear that the undersampling of conservatives and Republicans is fixed.
0: Dramatic. Anywhere between 5 and 8 points.
1: Yeah, and I think the Syed, as you pointed out, I think the Syed primary is the perfect example of that. So I think we don't know how much that has been fixed. I mean, Atlas, I think, is one of the best pollsters. They called it exactly right for Trump in 2024. They were right to, I think.
0: By the way, does anybody know who Atlas is? So did Trafalgar and
1: very good.
0: Robert Cahaley, and so did Matt Towery, Insider Advantage. They've called the last three presidential elections very accurately. So I don't even know who Atlas is. Do you? I have no idea. You're right. They did nail it in 2024.
1: They nailed it. I think they nailed it in 2016, if I remember. And they were pretty good in 2020, and they were pretty good in the 2022 race as well. So I think the undercounting is unclear to me whether that has been fixed. But I think the third thing is the GOTV. When you're looking at margin of error races, which all of these are, who has the better GOTV operation? Now, you put an Elon Musk, the campaign committees on the Republican side, and the PAC that the president is sitting on, you're going to see a pretty significant financial advantage. Can they translate that into a GOTV effort the way Elon Musk did in Pennsylvania in 2024? I don't know. But if they do, then I don't think you're going to see the Senate flip. I think you're going to see the Senate stay in Republican control. I think it's a tougher proposition in the House because there's just a lot of swing voters, and we've seen this every single cycle pretty much this century. Swing voters just vote against the incumbent party. They've got this gripe or that gripe, and they tend to break. You know, sometimes it's 1 point.
0: Well, that's the historical trends that are very difficult to break. I actually agree completely with your assessment. If I had to put money down on it, I don't. Look, I'm on a hard break, but it's been great catching up. It's been too long. I appreciate your intellectual honesty, you being on the program, and I enjoyed catching up with you. Julian, glad you're doing well, my friend. Thank you.
1: Sean, great. Thanks for having me. Good catching up with you as well.
0: 800-941-SEAN is our number. I promise we'll get to a lot of your calls coming up. God forbid somebody breaks into your house. Well, on some occasions, only one option is going to work. If somebody wants to kill you, kill your family, that's a lethal option. But that's not now the only option. The FBI says that's only 0.01% of all altercations that require that option. But what if your family is in jeopardy? Somebody's trying to break into your home. Somebody's, you know, wants,

0: 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What about new technology? 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
4: 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Shot is blocked! The God of Thunder, Thor Bjarnason with the block. Nebraska wins the ball game in overtime.
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1: On a mission. I'm Lisa Brady, Fox News. Just 19 days left to the midterm elections. President Trump gets back on the campaign trail tomorrow, in between stops today back at the White House for a Rose Garden event ahead of two tele-rallies.
2: President Trump trying to reframe all this talk about high gas prices by making the argument that if something costs a lot, that means that somebody is making a lot.
3: Because of the price of oil, Texas and Oklahoma and North Dakota and all these places, we're making a fortune. But I never talk about it because I'm not happy until we get the actual price of the oil down to where it was prior.
2: The cost of living, that is the big one for 59% of voters in the newest Fox News poll, almost quadruple the next concern, which is government spending in the deficit.
1: Fox's Peter Ducey at the White House. Democrats campaigning against what they call a failing agenda and arguing voters want change. California election officials are being sued by the Trump administration after failing to meet a deadline to review the citizenship status of some of the voters receiving mail-in ballots.
4: With this lawsuit, the federal government is asking the courts to order California to set aside the mail-in ballots of people identified as potential non-citizens and to verify their citizenship status before tabulating their ballots.
1: Fox's Max Gordon. California officials have rejected a Justice Department request as political. President Trump scraps a plan to live stream the firing squad execution of Fort Hood shooter Nadal Hassan.
5: In a social media post, the president writes he thinks streaming the execution might have been a strong deterrent for the world to witness how America deals with terrorists and scum, but adds many very good and well-meaning people would rather not watch him die through streaming or any other visual device.
1: Fox's Jared Halpern. Hassan killed 13 soldiers. Victims' families will have the option to attend the execution. 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
0: 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Here's John Adcox.
6: A proposed public debate over Lincoln City charter amendments remains up in the air after Council Chair Brody Weber challenged Good Government Lincoln spokesman Tony Fulton to defend the measures before voters. In an exclusive interview with KLIN News, Fulton questioned what a debate would accomplish.
7: Another issue I have is time, so I haven't given it much more thought. I don't think so. I mean, this is out in the public, so we'll see.
6: The charter questions include term limits, changes to local election schedules, and the city's authority outside its boundaries. Health insurance drew different proposals during Wednesday's Nebraska public media debate for the 2nd Congressional District. Democrat Denise Powell backed a public insurance option, while Republican Brinker Harding favored directing assistance to individuals through health savings accounts. A proposed North Lincoln volleyball complex would give players a dedicated place to practice and compete. Nebraska for Volleyball Executive Director Maggie Griffin said on Drive Time Lincoln that would ease the squeeze on court space.
8: It creates a permanent home where kids can come in and they have access to volleyball all the time. Yeah. And so it just provides more opportunities. And also, you know, it does open up those other multi-sport facilities to have more access for other sports like basketball.
6: Lincoln voters will decide the financing proposal November 3rd. The 8-court project would use redirected state sales tax revenue and private funding. Nebraska is chasing Wisconsin for a $1 million prize in the Big Ten's We Give Blood competition. Ellen Wickman with the healthcare company Abbott says catching the leader is possible.
9: Nebraska just needs about 315 donations per day for the rest of this competition, and they would surpass Wisconsin, right, if Wisconsin continued on their path.
6: Nebraska has topped 10,100 donations, up 50% from this point last year. The winning school receives an Abbott grant for student or community health programs. Donors must log their donation. Find that link at KLIN.com. 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
4: Cloudy, cool, and blustery weather is expected into your Thursday afternoon in Lincoln. Some scattered light rain showers will continue to be possible, with some areas of drizzle also possible into the afternoon. But rain chances will be tapering off as we head through the afternoon into the evening, with rain coming to an end. Look for temperatures to only reach the mid to upper 50s, with the north wind increasing to 10 to 20 miles an hour, with gusts to 30 miles an hour possible. From the 1011 Severe Weather Center, I'm meteorologist Bill Rentschler.
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0: under your vision of Medicare for all, can people keep their health care plan if they like their health care plan?
1: Yes.
2: Also, we need to work to, when I get there, I'm going to fight like hell to restore any of the DEI cuts that were made on the federal level.
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6: Sean Hannity is on right now. And so is his very popular countdown. T-minus 19 days until Election Day.

0: 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More behind-the-scenes information on breaking news and more bold, inspired solutions for America. 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
1: All right, news roundup and information overload. Our toll-free, our number is 800-941-SEAN if you want to be a part of the program. We are watching very closely the state of Michigan and the state of Wisconsin. As usual, these are our purple states, and it was key to President Trump's election victory back in 2024. And they have a huge gubernatorial race going on right now. You have Congressman Tom Tiffany, friend of the program, is going to join us in a second. It was revealed that his opponent, David Crowley, is bringing Kamala Harris to Wisconsin to campaign with him, which I don't think is particularly a smart move. Tiffany said it's no surprise Crowley would campaign with the most liberal California senator, Kamala Harris. He supports being an accomplice to illegal aliens. Higher taxes are not a burden on working families. And just like that, Kamala Harris, by the way, wants taxpayers to pay for sex change surgeries for prison inmates. Taxpayer-funded sex change operations. That's great. Anyway, Wisconsin rejected Kamala Harris. Now they will reject David Crowley. We don't want Wisconsin to become California. He's right, by the way. Their Brewers are about to make it to the World Series for the first time since the 1980s, which we'll talk to him about in a second. I'm happy for him. But let me play one Tom Tiffany ad. I love Wisconsin, but I don't like Madison politics. Listen.
2: I'm Tom Tiffany. Democrats say I'm too cliche. Well, I did grow up milking cows on a Wisconsin dairy farm. My mom quilts.
3: Hi.
2: I've been a dam tender, a boat captain, and a girl dad with perfect attendance at 20 Nutcrackers. I love the Packers, Brewers, Badgers, old fashions, everything Wisconsin except Madison politics. I'm running for governor to cut taxes and red tape, stop Wall Street from buying our homes and big data from bulldozing our farmland. Cliche? You betcha.
1: Also, we have Tom Tiffany, an ad, talking about his opponent, David Crowley, when it comes to immigrants. And listen to this one. This one's pretty powerful.
4: And when it comes down to the immigrants, I'm not an ally. I'm an accomplice. I'm going to be with you no matter what.
5: In Dane County, a repeat drunk driver and illegal immigrant killed two teenagers.
4: I'm an accomplice.
5: In Fond du Lac, an illegal tied up and blindfolded a 12-year-old girl to rape her.
4: I'm an accomplice.
5: In Milwaukee, a drunk illegal immigrant killed a Special Olympian on his way to church.
4: I'm an accomplice.
5: David Crowley stands with illegal immigrants, not you.
4: No matter what.
1: Now, David Crowley refuses to answer on another question that I know the people of Wisconsin care about. Friends with Reince Priebus, we talk about Wisconsin a lot. He refuses to answer if he will raise taxes as governor. Here's what he said.
6: David Crowley, will you pledge not to raise taxes as governor?
7: Oh,
6: I'm just asking a question is all.
1: No answer. Anyway, Tom Tiffany is with us right now, and he, of course, the Wisconsin Republican gubernatorial candidate. Well, first of all, congratulations to your Brewers. I saw last night they were down 2-1 against the Dodgers, and they came back and they won 6-2. They're now leading that series 3-0.
8: Go Brew Crew. Hopefully we're going to break out the brooms here tonight.
1: I hope so. I mean, you know why? I don't think the Brewers have been, or Milwaukee has been, in a World Series since the 1980s, if my memory serves me well.
8: That's right. I think it was in 82 or 83. It's been too long. Even I can't
1: remember. And you never won a World Series.
8: We have not won a World Series.
1: Oh, man. Well, I'm going to be pulling for you. How's that?
8: It's going to happen this year, Sean. We got the club.
1: All right. Let's get to your race. 19 days away. You are running against, you know, another radicalized Democrat. I don't see the people of Wisconsin going in that direction. It was fascinating how off the polls were in the Francesca Hong race. She was, you know, there were polls showing her winning anywhere from 20 to 30 points. Why is the polling so off, and how do you feel about the state of your race?
8: Oh, I think the established Democrats, they came in and just put the thumb on the final 2 weeks. Plus, Francesca made a fundamental mistake when she picked up that bullhorn and said that she blamed the police for that shooting in Madison. and people turned on her rapidly. And I think the polling did not pick that up. But this was another case, Sean, where Democrats handpicked someone. Remember, David Crowley, he dropped out of the primary. He quit. And then they drug him back in. They had to ask him to get back in. Have we seen this show before?
1: That's a great point. I mean, you're probably talking about Kamala Harris. Why would he bring in Kamala Harris that got a shellacking in Wisconsin in 24?
8: Their campaign is not taking off, and it's why we've got this great chance to be able to win in Wisconsin. By the way, this is going to be, when people just look at things nationally, not familiar with Wisconsin, this is going to be one of the big surprises on November 3rd when we pull this off. And David Crowley is not exciting voters, and they're having a real difficulty getting them motivated that they're starting to take some chances that they normally would not. Because Kamala is unpopular, and I don't think she's going to help him. In the meantime, I am so focused. I'm going to be the next governor of Wisconsin, and here's what we're going to do. We're going to reduce your taxes. We're going to audit all of state government to root out the fraud and waste, and we're going to get some common sense in Madison.
1: Well, you know, I love the people of Wisconsin. I love the people of Michigan. I love the people in Pennsylvania, because I look at people in your state as hardworking, salt of the earth, you know, obey the laws, pay their taxes, go to church on Sunday, raise their kids. And, you know, the people that really do make this country great. Obviously, you have a big dairy business there. People that love, you know, God, family, football, and everything that's Americana. Yet the state does have this history of kind of going back and forth a little bit between red and blue. Why is that?
8: You know, it's just how Wisconsin voters do it. They go back and forth. And that's part of the reason we're also going to win here, because we've had a Democrat governor for the last 8 years, and they understand we're headed in the wrong direction. Second worst state to the brain drain, 40th in job creation. I think people are going to reject this. And especially when you have a candidate who's cozying up with Kamala, did a fundraiser with her out in California, now brings her to Wisconsin. Wisconsinites don't want to be California, and that's why we're going to win. And that's why our ads are so powerful. The accomplice ad that used his words, where he said he wants to be an accomplice with the illegal aliens. The burden ad we did, he said that he does not believe higher taxes are a burden. People are getting that message across Wisconsin, and they understand that there's two different visions here. The crazy of David Crowley or the common sense of Tom Tiffany?
1: It is really amazing that this radicalism has spread like a cancer within the Democratic Party. What are your thoughts on that? I mean, since 2019, 250 DSA members elected. There's over 40 on the ballot across the country. We're talking about, by the way, since 2019, 40 states are impacted by it. It's not just Wisconsin. It's not just Michigan. But it's pretty much every state in the union. And now we have another 40 of them on the ballot this year. Do you think ultimately that is going to be a game changer and maybe a November surprise, if you will?
8: I think Wisconsinites are going to reject socialism. They do not want that for their state. And David Crowley said, in regards to Francesca Hong, his policies would be very little different. So in other words, he's a true blue socialism. He just doesn't say it to people the way Francesca Hong did. But people are starting to see through it when they see his tax policies. 7 years as county executive, he's raised taxes every single year on them. And we're painting that clear contrast every day. And that's why, against the odds, we've got a great chance to be able to win this race and turn Wisconsin around, make it one of the great states in America.
1: How can people, Wisconsin Republican gubernatorial candidate Tom Tiffany's with us. If people want to get in touch with you, your campaign, how can they do it?
8: TomTiffany.com, or if you want to check social media, at TomTiffanyWI. We paint that clear contrast every day. And by the way, that's how you win Wisconsin, is you're very clear to the voters the difference between them, crazy, and us, common sense. We paint that picture every day, Sean. It's a big part of the reason we're going to win this race.
1: Tom Tiffany, appreciate you being with us. We're going to watch your race closely, and best of luck, sir. Thank you for being with us.
8: Go Brewers.
1: Yes, sir. I'm actually pulling for you. I think you've never won a World Series, haven't been at the World Series since the early 80s. It's time for you guys to win. I'm all in favor of Wisconsin winning this year, okay? Appreciate you being with us, sir. 800-941-SEAN, if you want to be a part of the program. Let's say hi to Maggie. She is in the, well, all-important state of Michigan. What's up, Maggie? How are you?
3: Hey, it's interesting listening to your last couple of guests, but particularly Mr. Epstein, because the question that I'm calling in about is, so how do we overcome, particularly in Southeast Michigan, the Al-Saeed voter pool? And I mean,
1: you're talking about like Dearborn. My understanding is, and Linda, you can check this out for me. I think it's about 2% of the voting population in Dearborn. Remember when Ali Khamenei was killed and El-Sayed was asked about it and whether it was a good thing? He said, well, I don't want to comment on this because there's too many people upset over the killing of Ali Khamenei. You know, he's leading the number one state sponsor of terrorism, responsible for the death of God knows how many thousands of Americans himself. And this guy didn't have the moral clarity or strength to dare speak out about the death of the Ayatollah. So I thought that was very revealing.
3: Mm-hmm. Well, and I live up in northern Michigan, in the northern Lower Peninsula in Antrim County, which has traditionally been very red. But I'm seeing a lot of signs for El-Sayed. And, you know, it's not that, you know, it's like, how do we get people to really get the point that he is not what he is portraying himself to be?
1: He definitely isn't. I mean, he's now, and this is why I'm against early voting. I mean, just in the last couple of days, we've caught Telefrico in a bunch of lies. He's now, I criticized Joe Biden's border policies. No, he didn't. He called for a welcome mat to be at the Texas border. Meanwhile, night after night after night on my TV show, I was showing videos of people crossing that border. We know from over 200 countries, unvetted, into our country, and among them, known terrorists, murderers, rapists, child molesters, other violent criminals, cartel members, gang members. I mean, it is so frustrating. And now he's just outright lying. Everybody listening to my voice, and I've said this numerous times, you're going to hear the words either on election night or the day after, or if we're waiting for California for House race results 3 months later, you're at some point going to hear the words Fox News can now project. What you want to be said after that is in all of your hands collectively. If everyone in this audience, if everyone that watches my TV show, if everyone that loves their country, you know, takes this election seriously, this threat of this democratic, radical, socialist, communist movement, if you take it seriously and you commit yourself to doing your part, we will win. We can shock the world. All right, quick break, right back to our busy phones. It's toll free. It is 800-941-SHAWN if you want to be a part of the program.
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1: All right, back to our busy phones, 800-941-SEAN, if you would like to join us. Mike in New Jersey. Mike, we only have about a minute, but it's all yours, sir.
2: Oh, boy, Sean, a great interview with Julian. One thing I was not said, and that was about power. The Democrats will do anything for power, and anybody that they are running under the Democratic label will be pushed into going ahead and supporting them in the conference and the conference votes and everything like that. And what you just said was absolutely correct. If they, you know, MAGA has got to get out there. MAGA is good people. MAGA is not bad people. As Congressman Andy Harris said the other day, and he's being attacked by the media out in Maryland, and he said that, you know, First Amendment only applies when somebody agrees with you. If they don't agree with you, then you're against it. And I think that we as MAGA people have to go out there, you know, people that really, truly love our country, go out there and speak. We're for the, you know, supporting of a man and a woman. We believe in men, that they should be playing in men's sports, not be, you know, going over and becoming transgender. We believe in life, not like Governor Healey in Massachusetts that was laughing when she went ahead and, you know, signed that bill to go ahead for, you know, third trimester abortions all the way to birth. So we have to do, we have to show up. This is a major election, what you just said.
1: Well, I'm glad you articulated it incredibly. I am saying that this radicalization of the Democratic Party is a clear and present danger to our constitutional republic. They would shred our constitution. Even if you don't like some Republicans that are weak, that's fine. You can primary them next time. But none of them are supporting this radicalism. That is that's got to be a base level to cause Americans to stop what would be the most damaging political movement in our country's history. And it's that serious to me. Mike, appreciate you, man. Thank you. 800-941-SEAN, if you want to be a part of the program. 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A break-in leaves a mark. 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Now, most traditional security systems will only alert you after a break-in has already happened or it's underway.
3: Linda McLaughlin, your home has been broken into. This is your alarm company.
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2: Fox News, I'm Tom Rigotti. 17 state attorneys general are calling for even more files about the late sex offender Jeffrey Epstein to be made public. Fox's Jill Nadeau reports.
3: It's being called the Epstein Files Transparency Act 2. And state attorneys general say it's needed because the DOJ fell far short when it came to disclosing records under the initial Epstein's Files Transparency Act. The coalition says millions of documents remain withheld.
2: The first Santa Ana winds of the season are kicking up in Southern California, increasing wildfire fears.
4: Los Angeles Mayor Karen Bass, who has faced criticism for her city's response to the deadly fires in 2025, said she's directed the fire department to deploy personnel and equipment ahead of the Santa Ana winds. Officials are urging residents to charge their phones and fill up their gas tanks.
2: Fox's Tom Graham. 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
5: Good Government Lincoln spokesman Tony Fulton is questioning the need for a public debate over proposed city charter amendments.
6: Well, I don't know what there is to debate. The issues are out there. They've made the ballot. That's ultimately what my goal was to get this on the ballot for people.
5: In an exclusive interview with KLIN News, Fulton said he hasn't given the debate much thought. Lincoln City Council Chair Brody Weber has challenged Fulton to debate the measures ahead of the election. The amendments addressed term limits, local election timing, and Lincoln's extraterritorial jurisdiction. There are a couple of deadlines coming up for Lancaster County voters.
7: For those voters who have moved or need to update their registration, the deadline to do that is on Friday.
5: And Election Commissioner Todd Wilchin says,
7: if you want to mail us your application or drop it in the drop box, or if you want to make any updates online on the Secretary of State's website or any other state agency, that deadline is at midnight this Friday.
5: Residents who miss Friday's deadline can do it at the Election Commission office through October 23rd. John Adcox, KLIN News.
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8: Cloudy, cool, and blustery weather is expected into your Thursday afternoon in Lincoln. Some scattered light rain showers will continue to be possible, with some areas of drizzle also possible into the afternoon. But rain chances will be tapering off as we head through the afternoon into the evening, with rain coming to an end. Look for temperatures to only reach the mid to upper 50s, with the north wind increasing to 10 to 20 miles an hour, with gusts to 30 miles an hour possible. From the 1011 Severe Weather Center, I'm meteorologist Bill Rentschler.
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1: There has been a new development in this campaign. This is why I don't like early voting, as I started the show talking about it today, is that Democrats have just decided to run against everything that they have stated, even in recent years. And they're just flat out lying to voters. If you have early voting, sometimes the last, you know, 21 days, we're now 19 days away from this midterm election, a lot of new information comes out. You got James Talafrico, you know, is, you know, now denying that he ever supported six genders, now denying that, you know, and my math was wrong, or that God is non-binary, even though the Bible says, in fact, that, you know, our Father who art in heaven, it's not that complicated to figure it out. I'll give you some examples. We'll start with Talafrico, and this is important for all of you in Texas to understand. He bragged about having a welcome mat at the border, bragged about it. He bragged about, you know, now he's out there with an ad claiming that, you know, Joe Biden failed to secure the border. I mean, let me play for you. This is Talafrico, you know, saying that, you know, Joe Biden failed Texas, didn't support the border. A guy that said he wants a welcome mat at the border in Texas. I went down to the border with President Trump and Governor Greg Abbott to show how bad the situation was. And if it weren't for Greg Abbott and Donald Trump, people would still be crossing the Rio Grande and crossing over into Texas every single day. But Talafrico, now he's acting as though he criticized Biden. Here's what he said.
3: When someone enters our country illegally and they have no basis to stay, should federal law require that they be removed from our country?
4: So I think Texans understand this issue of immigration better than most people around the country because we live with it. We live with the challenges and we live with the benefits. And I've said before that both political parties have failed us on this issue. Joe Biden failed us during his administration by not securing the border. I remember talking to my colleagues in the state legislature who represent border communities, and they were telling me about the utter chaos along our southern border during the Biden administration. That's unacceptable.
1: Then let's go back in time. And this is Talafrico saying, you know, our southern border should be like our front porch. We can build a pathway to citizenship. actually said this himself.
5: How do you balance your feelings toward ICE versus the people you would represent who support deporting undocumented immigrants? You have 30 seconds.
4: So my family is from the border. My mom grew up in Laredo, Texas. I feel like Texans understand this issue of immigration more so than people in other states because we live with it, both the benefits and the challenges. So what I've said is that our southern border should be like our front porch. There should be a giant welcome mat out front and a lock on the door. We can welcome immigrants who want to live the American dream. We can build a pathway to citizenship for those neighbors who have been here making us richer and stronger. And we can keep out people who mean to do us harm.
1: And if you want to add, you know, more examples of how bad this is, Talafrico invoking God as the reason that we don't need border security. He did this with Liberal Joe. Listen.
6: We've seen this crazy, useless border wall through Big Bend being proposed. When you already have a wall made by God with cliffs and mountain ranges, much better than anything humans could build.
1: You see what's happening here? They're just lying. This is, they got their talking point from AOC, who said, no, no, that's woke 1.0 crazy, even though they were on record saying all of this. You know, here's Talafrico again. Texas is an oil state. Texas is a cattle state. He wants a vegan campaign in a cattle state and wanted no drilling. Here's him in 2022 saying fossil fuels are destroying the planet and it's time to transition from the industry. Here's what he said.
7: Renewables are more variable, but then fossil fuels are destroying the planet. And so it's like, are those two things on equal footing, right? I guess my only point is I want Texas to be number one in renewables going forward in the 21st century, right? Right now it feels a little bit like we're the, you know, like we're the number one supplier of cassette tapes in 1988, right? It's time to transition because that's not going to last very long. And so I guess I just don't know where the hostility comes from in trying to figure out a safer, cleaner, greener path forward. But
1: here's another example of Talafrico saying, I will stand up to Democrats if they mess with our oil and gas industry.
4: And so I will stand up to my own party if they mess with our oil and gas industry, and I will stand up to the other party if they mess with renewables, which we've seen in recent years.
1: Okay. He can't be the same person, you know, and he's just a phony. That's what we're dealing with now in this election. You know, I'm for a fair voter ID, said last night on fake news CNN. Okay, let's play that and play him in 2021 saying, I oppose voter ID. Listen to this.
4: I'll tell you what I am for. I am for fair voter ID. And I say fair because here in Texas, I think that a lot of our voter ID policies are discriminatory. And here's what I mean by that. Some kinds of ID are allowed and other valid forms of ID aren't allowed. So, for instance, when you go to vote here in Texas, you can bring your concealed carry license, mm-hmm. which I'm all for. But a student at a public college or university can't bring their student ID. And so I think that hurts some kind of voters and helps other kind of voters. What I want to see is voter ID that is consistent across the board.
8: Are you okay with voter ID?
4: So voter ID is currently required in the state of Texas. I opposed having to
8: How about
4: have
8: for mail-in ballots?
4: To vote.
8: How about having to send your ballot in? Should you have to prove who you are? Because that's what Democrats are opposing.
4: Pete, I just said I oppose voter ID. Currently, it's a law in Texas, but I oppose that law because I think you don't need it.
8: You oppose voter ID?
1: And then saying he supports a national ban on transgender surgery for minors, while simultaneously saying back in 23 that he wants to protect trans kids.
9: You had recently stated in a Fox News interview that you would support a national ban on gender-affirming surgeries for transgender youth under the age of 18. Can you provide a little bit more information as to what informs your position on that issue?
4: Yeah, you know, when it comes to minors, when it comes to kids, as a policymaker, I always have to balance two things. One is protecting children and honoring the rights of parents, because I believe that parental rights are sacred and we should trust parents to raise their kids. But if there's something that's going to endanger a child or a minor, certainly something that could cause permanent damage, then I'm always going to try to err on the side of protecting those kids.
10: You saw it in the anti-LGBTQ legislation, including the bill that would have denied gender-affirming health care to trans children. And then, of course, famously, infamously, all these ideologies stem from this Christofascism movement.
1: Now, I hope you're all paying attention to this, because this represents the entirety of this radicalized Democratic Party. It just does. Anyway, 800-941-SHAWN if you want to be a part of the program. All right, to our busy phones, let's go to Texas, and we'll say hi to Chris. Chris, you're on the Sean Hannity Show. Hello.
11: Hi, good afternoon, Sean. Pleasure to talk to you. I had a question.
1: Well, is this Telefrico guy going to win or lose?
11: You know what? I'm praying to God he loses.
1: Well, it's in the hands of the people of Texas. By the way, Matt Towery today has a poll showing Ken Paxton, as the people learn more about Telefrico, they are realizing he does not represent Texas, and now this is the first poll showing Paxton now taking the lead.
11: That's fantastic. You know, I can't blame the people, honestly. My whole point of calling is because of the modernization of the Smith-Mundt Act. You know, before we couldn't propagandize, but it seems like after Obama signed, modernized it, it's a free-for-all. The news gets away with practically, they have immunity basically with whatever they say nowadays. You know, I'm watching the Telefrico, Paxton, also Brandon Herrera and all the other, Gina Hinojosa. These guys are all just absolutely nuts. And my question is how have we gotten that far? How did we let the people who are supposed to give us information give us nothing but disinformation or omit certain things?
1: Well, you're raising a lot of very important questions here, but let's just keep it fundamental. You cannot allow these radicals to get in power. And the way we prevent it is the American people see this existential threat for what it is, and we get to work and we show up. And we use our God-given right to vote. You don't take it for granted. And at the end of the day, if you don't vote, you have nobody to blame for yourself with the outcome if you don't like it. And we will, in the end, get the government we deserve. That's the bottom line. People have to recognize that. Chris, appreciate you, man. Thank you. 800-941-SHAWN if you want to be a part of the program. Michael is in the communist state of California of Gavin Newsom. What's up, Michael? How are you? I bet you like it out there with the highest income taxes, sales taxes, gas taxes, highest poverty rate, highest homelessness rate. I bet you're very, and no water in a fire hydrant, no water in reservoirs for predictable wildfires with Santa Ana winds. I bet you're very proud of your no-show governor, aren't you?
12: I also noticed the way things collapse in Texas when it rains or gets cold, but let's talk, or the wind blows, but I have a more important question, if you don't mind, for you. I really,
1: well, you live in California. I just brought up a series of records that you have. I would think you might have a comment on that.
12: I love living in California.
1: You don't care about the highest
12: diverse
1: income, sales, gas taxes, poverty rate, homelessness rate, no water in reservoirs, no water in hydrants. You don't care.
12: You win. Now, I have a question for you.
1: Yes, sir.
12: Okay. So you've listed off, I've heard you list off a bill of particulars against Democrats, all Democrats, not just Al-Sayed or Telefrico, but all of them, which, if true, and I'm certainly not going to debate the truth or falsity of what you say, it's hard to imagine why anyone would even want to talk to them, let alone vote for them. So if we assume, and
1: Well, they're being lied to, as I just pointed out, with Telefrico and Al-Sayed.
12: I'll concede every word you say about every Democrat. For the sake of this discussion, I think, though, let's agree if we can. Let's put it this way. If you're saying that the polls are wrong, then we have nothing to discuss, because then it's going to go the way that you want it to go.
1: No, I mean, the polls could end up being right. They've been really atrocious this election season. And that's all I have to say. I mean, there's only one poll that's going to matter, and that's 19 days from now. And that's when real votes by real people are really counted. You know, so I don't trust a lot of the pollsters. And I'm saying that if you don't want this radicalism to take hold in this country, and which I believe is a stated position of shredding our Constitution, then people should do something about it. I'm trying to, you know, trying to wake people up to what is a clear and present danger to the country. That's where I stand on this. I think I'm being pretty clear. Anyway, my friend, appreciate the call. 800-941-SHAWN if you want to be a part of the program. Health, wellness, fitness, nutrition, longevity. We're all thinking about it. And a lot of it has to do with food. And, you know, especially eating healthy meals in the morning is tough for a lot of people. You got the kids. You got to get them off to school. You got to get to your 12, 14-hour days. And for a lot of families, it's, I have a bowl of cereal. Okay. Now, there is, you know, all the brand name cereals. But if you look at the ingredients, what do you see? Artificial flavors, artificial colors. 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

0: cereal at your local supermarket, or maybe it's in the health food aisle. 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

All right, that's going to wrap things up for today. Peter Ducey on the road with President Trump. Also, the new White House press secretary. I know the media has been vile and vicious to her. Predictable. Katie Zachariah will join us. Matt Towery, man, he is seeing something that nobody else is seeing in terms of this election. He'll tell us. Steve Hilton, running for governor in California. Joe Concha, Brianna Lyman. Set your DVR. Hannity, 9 Eastern on Fox. We'll see you tonight. Back here tomorrow. Thank you for making this show possible.

0: On this 25th anniversary year of 9/11, our friends at the Tunnel to Towers Foundation honor the heroes like New York City Police Department Detective Eric Michael Calleja. Calleja dreamed of being a police officer and fulfilled that dream by joining the NYPD in 1994. Now he worked his way up to the rank of detective, and he answered the call after September 11th, serving at Ground Zero in the many months that followed. In 2022, sadly, he was diagnosed with multiple cancers tied to his heroic service. 5 months later, he sadly passed away. He is survived by his wife, Marilyn, and his two children. Because in the Tunnel to Towers Foundation, they were able to pay off the mortgage on the family home through their Fallen First Responder Home Program. 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
2: No major accidents to report, but heavy rush hour traffic across the capital city. Slow spots include 10th and K, 27th and Nebraska Parkway, and 56th and Old Cheney. Northbound traffic is slow on Antelope Valley Parkway at O and Vine, and 84th at O. Also, Fremont remains closed between 56th and Tuzlin for utility work. See an accident or slowdown? Help other drivers by calling the traffic hotline at 402-479-1414. Keeping you moving with your Time Saver Traffic, I'm John Edgar.
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5: Cloudy, 53 degrees at 5 o'clock. There are a couple of deadlines coming up for Lancaster County voters.
6: For those voters who have moved or need to update their registration, the deadline to do that is on Friday.
5: And Election Commissioner Todd Wilchin says,
6: if you want to mail us your application or drop it in the drop box, or if you want to make any updates online on the Secretary of State's website or any other state agency, that deadline is at midnight this Friday.
5: Residents who miss Friday's deadline can do it at the Election Commission office through October 23rd. A big shift in the weather is on its way.
7: A little taste of winter here, just a little appetizer.
5: National Weather Service meteorologist Taylor Nicolaisen tells KLIN News Friday's temperatures will be in the 50s.
7: It's going to be pretty breezy Friday night, Saturday morning. We're going to see some wind gusts of 30, 35 miles an hour, maybe even 40 miles an hour.
5: Temperatures will drop to around 31 degrees in Lincoln Saturday morning, and Nicolaisen urges residents to cover sensitive plants or bring potted vegetation indoors. Temps will rebound into the 70s starting Sunday. Nebraska's second district candidates offered different prescriptions for health insurance costs during Wednesday's Nebraska public media debate. Democrat Denise Powell wants Medicaid cuts reversed and Affordable Care Act subsidies restored. She also supports another coverage choice.
8: I also believe in a public option. I think there's a lot of people who fall into a gap who need access to an affordable plan that they can voluntarily buy into.
5: Republican Brinker Harding favors directing subsidy money to patients.
9: What we should have done with those subsidies is give it to the user, give it to the taxpayer, put it in an HSA account.
5: Good Government Lincoln spokesman Tony Fulton is questioning the need for a public debate over proposed city charter amendments.
10: I don't know what there is to debate. The issues are out there. They've made the ballot. That's ultimately what my goal was to get this on the ballot for people.
5: In an exclusive interview with KLIN News, Fulton says he hasn't given the debate much thought. Lincoln City Council Chair Brody Weber has challenged Fulton to debate the measures ahead of the election. The amendments address term limits, local election timing, and Lincoln's extraterritorial jurisdiction. Nebraska is second behind Wisconsin in the Big Ten's We Give Blood competition. UNL student organizer Taylor Hosert says the impact goes beyond school pride.
11: Participating in this competition helps UNL win $1 million, but it's more about saving lives and fostering lifelong donations because there has been such a decrease in blood donations in recent years.
5: Give blood at any donation center or drive, then record it for Nebraska by December 4th. 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
13: Clearing skies, blustery winds, and chilly temperatures expected through Thursday evening here in the capital city. Look for 10 o'clock temperatures to cool back to the mid to upper 40s with a northwest breeze that could be gusting up to 30 miles an hour. Lows tonight drop down to the low to mid 40s, but wind chills into early Friday morning with the strong northwest wind could be down into the lower 30s. From the 1011 Severe Weather Center, I'm meteorologist Bill Rentschler.
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2: Be on the lookout for an accident just east of 40th and Van Dorn. Heavy traffic at 56 and Old Cheney in all directions, with northbound backups being the worst. Also slow at 10th and K, eastbound Nebraska Parkway at 27th, northbound Antelope Valley Parkway at O and Vine, and northbound 84th at O. Allow extra time. See an accident or a slowdown? Help other drivers by calling the traffic hotline at 402-479-1414. Keeping you moving with your time saver traffic, I'm John Adcox.
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4: All right, let's get it rolling on Drive Time Lincoln on a Thursday afternoon. It is October 15th. It is 5:05 in the p.m. And yes, we are hitting, I guess, technically tomorrow, the halfway point all the way. Man, the best month of the year is flying by. Very disappointing. Very disappointing. But we'll try and make your drive fly by tonight here on Drive Time Lincoln. Woo! I am glad we got a full hour tonight, Steve, of Whip Around, because holy moly, we got, I mean, you just covered a bunch of it in the newscast, but there's a lot more beyond that, too. We got an answer on the good government side of whether or not there will be a debate. We got a medical marijuana update. They had another meeting today on this. Yeesh. Oh, boy. We got some more good news on the state budget. There's that. Tell you about that. Another sign gate in the legislature. We're not even going on during the session now. And we're hearing about another sign gate. I can't believe this. We got... maybe if we have time, I want to get a little bit more into niobium and Elk Creek. No, not the drink that you have for morning football games.
14: the place that is maybe going to be a huge key part of national defense, right here, a little ways away from Lincoln, and a whole lot more as well. So rather than just give you the previews, why don't we just jump on in to today's Whip Around.
1: A rundown of today's top stories that you're talking about. It's time for the Whip Around on Drive Time Lincoln.
14: Well, Tom Stanton in the KLIN newsroom reporting today that good government Lincoln pumping the brakes a little bit on a debate. Yesterday we reported that Brody Weber, city councilman, had asked good government Lincoln, I think specifically Tony Fulton, is kind of heading up that effort, to debate the ballot and measures to change up city hall term limits, election dates, voting boundaries. And that public challenge was put out there. Tony Fulton told KLIN News he's not given the invitation a lot of consideration. He said, I don't know what there is to debate. The issues are out there. Said, look, all he wants to do is put it before the public. Schedule's tight. And so, no acceptance. At least at this point. And he kind of went on to make the point that term limits are generally favored by local voters as well. Said the public may be a little bit more divided on the ETJ, extra territorial, gotta not say terrestrial, voting. He said that could be closer to 50-50 or 60-40. And then on the timing of moving to the fall, because the real dispute between the citizen-led petition and the City Hall's version, you probably know this by now, but that the original one sought to align the city elections with federal cycles in 2028, presidential year. Read turnout is higher. City alternatives want to push that implementation further down the road, and they would start it in 2030. So, end of that. Weber's argued that it's a backdoor maneuver to cut the current mayor's 4-year term if she would win, which is, there's still got to be an election there before she wins, but by altering the voting base by, in one way, pulling in non-city taxpayers, but then the other way would be shortening that term as well. And so that would, they're saying that part out loud now. Now, Fulton says, for what it's worth, 2028 alignment, pure voter turnout. You're just going for the most turnout. But, of course, then you have the so-called baby term if that happens. So, yeah, it'll be interesting to see what happens with these. We've got the advertising that's out there. We talked about that yesterday as well. And, it's not... Well, I won't say any more about that. It's just, you'll wonder on all sides of this what the true motivation is sometimes. It's hard to know, but in any case, we'll go to the polls and we'll decide that here in November, but it does not look like there will be a debate on this. All right, moving on. All right, next up today. Hey, how about we got, good news. Let's not overdo it on how good news, but it's good news. Second straight month, Nebraska tax collections better than expected. We still got a pretty decent budget hole, yes, but the Department of Revenue reported net receipts for September, $683 million, which was $1.2 million, or 0.2% above the Economic Forecasting Advisory Board's projection. And so year-to-date net receipts for fiscal year sit at $1.709 billion, which is $8 million above projections, 1.2% over last year, interestingly enough. And now, it's in the whole scheme of things, it's a fairly minor revenue surplus that we've had the last 2 months. State is still $200 million in the red. Even steeper. Now it's under a billion, though, but an even steeper $846.7 million shortfall projected for 2027 to 2029 biennium. So that's where we are now on this. This just continues to sort of set the stage for what's going to happen in 2027 in the legislative session. It's not the greatest analogy, but it's kind of slightly rearranging the deck chairs. There's still going to be a big deficit in either situation. But there are a lot of people keyed in on the Economic Forecasting Advisory Board's upcoming meeting, because that will set the certified revenue numbers the governor uses when he drafts his formal budget to present to the legislature in January there. And so the debate right now is about, okay, how much do you lean on the cash reserve fund? How much do you want to dip into the emergency savings on that? That's going to be one of the big cruxes, if you will, of the deficit discussion that goes on in 2027. So we'll see. Probably a little bit of a drop in the bucket, but I guess going in a better direction than the other way at this point. All right, moving on. Medical marijuana, another hearing today. So back to back, and you had some people who were not too pleased today, Steve. You had medical marijuana advocates called on the commissioners, the state cannabis commissioners, not only to change what they're doing, but to flat out resign.
15: Wow.
14: A little contentious there today. They're saying, look, we got bureaucratic red tape. We got high fees. We'll get to that in a second. And now what are we, like, oh, 2 years now almost of delays on this whole thing. Yes, it was... This was to be about the proposed rule changes, which would be new application and licensing fees for owners, manufacturers, and dispensaries. But you had people who were fired up today. Chris Eggers, executive director for Nebraskans for Medical Marijuana, she testified that the existing rules and the proposed revisions are so restrictive, so cost prohibitive, that they're just basically... defeat the intent of the ballot measures. And again, we'll get to the numbers here for a second. But as I said, you had a commenter demand commissioner step down, blasted the commissioner Jim Elworth for previously characterizing passionate public criticism as rude. How rude.
15: Right.
14: One of the testifiers mentioned, you know, you are getting state paychecks, and nobody has gotten legal access nearly 2 years after this is all over. By the way, they do collect an annual state salary of $12,500 for this. If you are wondering, that is actually true under LB 1235. They got the chance then to raise fee revenue. So how are they going to do that? Well, the draft regulations that they were getting testimony on today require some pretty, what seem to me, hefty costs for local operators. So if you want to apply for one of these licenses, there is an application fee of $15,000. There is a renewal fee for $28,500 annually for manufacturers with transport certification, and a mandatory $13,000 seed to tracking fee. Wow. Okay. Is that what it costs in other states? I haven't had a chance to delve into that fully, but that seems high. $15,000 for an application. You could get a no after paying a $15,000 mm-hmm. application fee. Wow. So, and you do have one cultivator. Remember when not too far away from where we are now, Mahamota Cultivation near Raymond. They are 4 to 6 weeks away from the first crop rolling in. It's harvest time for marijuana. But there's no testing protocol. And so, you know, I guess you put it in storage, but I suppose there's also some concern that it starts to degrade at some point. So this is, wow, this is significant. Now, the application fees and the annual licenses depend on, there's different, slightly, you've got growers, right? You've got you've got the dispensaries as well. And so you've got different license applications that are there. You have 10 manufacturer licenses, and the manufacturers would be the other one. A manufacturer license that are currently frozen, and they're backlogged right now while they're going through these administrative rule changes right now. And so, I mean, if you would okay those and okay a dispensary, I suppose you could get this done in 2027. Do those applications, do they get in at a cheaper number that that they make them the only one here? Who? Because I don't know if anybody's going to, I don't know how many you had at the beginning, but I don't know how many people are going to take this chance
15: right
14: to do this.
15: Well, Jack, I'm looking at a few different statewide fees, and just like locally, Colorado, you're looking about $5,000, Illinois, okay. $5,000, okay. New Jersey, $100 to $2,500.
14: I mean, $5,000 is more than I thought, too.
15: Right.
14: But, so, I mean, I don't know what happens going forward in terms of finishing up the existing applications when they take that up again. And then, if assuming the new rules go through and they're deciding whether to do this, then if anybody else even applies, and will they say yes? You know, will they have the high enough scores? Because there have already been some who have been rejected through this process already, the previous framework. So, yeah, quite a deal there. And the people who are advocates for medical marijuana were very, very frustrated today. All right, let's move on. All right, let's talk about that weather. By the way, 55 right now. That wind kind of gusty out of the north. We actually got a wind chill reading. So it almost feels like it's in the 40s right now. We're right at 50 wind chill at the airport right now. And so tonight, we're not going to get into freezing territory. Low tonight of 42. But tomorrow night, looks like it's going to happen. So, as you heard there in news with Steve, the National Weather Service has now issued an official freeze watch that does cover Lancaster County, southeast Nebraska, southwest Iowa, 1 a.m. to 8 a.m. on Saturday. And right now, looking at the National Weather Service forecast for the low on Saturday night, Friday night, I should say, 32 degrees. And so, obviously, 32 would be a significant number there. And you could have likely have clear skies, pretty calm, light winds, which actually helps for widespread frost formation. You've already got the Panhandle that's under an upgraded freeze warning. It's going to be even colder out there as well. So, if you did, I had to look these numbers up. A standard freeze is classified between 29 and 32 degrees, so that'll threaten sensitive foliage, garden produce. A hard freeze, or what's also known as a killing freeze, that means 28 or lower, and that's to the number it can penetrate soil, threaten outdoor plumbing, shallow irrigation lines, backflow preventers as well. And so, advice now for tomorrow night: bring in potted plants, cover sensitive landscape vegetation with breathable cloth or burlap, and then either drain, shut off, insulate outdoor spigots, unhook garden hoses, expose sprinkler backflow devices as well. I got a note from my friends there that hunt irrigation to remind me about that. I gotta remember to do that tonight. So, when was it? Wasn't it just 90 the other day?
15: Yes. Yes,
14: it was. Just have the longest, like, record highs, longest October heat wave streak that we've ever had. I mean, this is all over the place. And some of the rural valleys along Salt Creek, some of the other neighborhoods, I mean, a lot of times you'll see temperatures in Lincoln significantly cooler than what the airport's seeing, too. So it wouldn't be surprising if some of Lincoln gets into the 20 and in that hard freeze range. Now, 28 years ago and change, 1997 blizzard.
15: Oh, yes.
14: Nothing like that. You always got to bring up the October 1997 crazy situation.
15: Yeah.
14: So, there you go. And I believe this is actually... this is actually a little late. Yeah, we're a little past due for the first frost of the year. Lincoln's normal first autumn freeze, October 7. So we are 10 days past due because we were in the mid-90s during the time when it normally happens at the beginning. So it was coming. It was overdue, and it looks like it is happening on Friday night. So you're warned. Take the appropriate measures, and if you are doing something like going to football games or like me having what was planned as an outdoor birthday party for someone. Great timing.
15: Yeah.
14: Bundle up. Yep. Bundle up or maybe move some of it indoors. We are working on that right now. All right. Moving on. National news today that's having a little bit of a local impact. And the big story is that the FBI and U.S. Postal Service have launched a multi-state investigation after you've had suspicious letters containing white powdery substances that were delivered or sent to election administrators, congressional offices, Louisiana, Oklahoma, Ohio. And in Louisiana, you had an employee who opened the letters, transported to an emergency room as a precaution, although they said no injuries there, no harmful substances there. Memo issued by the Senate Sergeant-at-Arms warned congressional staff, hey, look at mismatched postmarks, discoloration, obviously powder leakage, return addresses marked DSA with a New York City location. And actually, postal inspectors said they intercepted at least one of the suspicious packages before it was delivered as well while they were screening mail. Now, bring it up for the local angle on this. You've got election commissions here have not reported any suspicious letters received, but they have briefed their staffs. They're using containment equipment like sealed air boxes to isolate, safely open suspect mail as well. Haven't heard anything from the Nebraska delegation that they were the ones who received any of these as well. You know, remember now, 2024, not long ago, you had something like this too. 15 state election offices got suspicious letters then. 2023, several state offices received envelopes tainted with fentanyl, or some of them were harmless powders like flour as well. But yeah, with what some of these substances can do now, I mean, and there was the whole, what was the one after 9/11?
15: Anthrax.
14: Was that? Yeah. Okay, yeah. Yeah. And then there was ricin. That was another one.
15: Oh, yes.
14: Years ago as well.
15: Jeez.
14: So that's where we've got now. The reporting indicate DSA, which matches a Manhattan address, the Democratic Socialists of America. Although investigators often treat a very prominent return address and powder scares as spoofed decoys, basically to fire people up, divert blame, that kind of thing as well. And I don't know if it was, you know, real or not, but that's one of the elements of this whole thing. So, but you know, you've got people living here, Lancaster County Election Commission. They're processing mail-in ballots, and it's just like, what does it say about where we're at right now that opening just standard correspondence requires, you know, all kinds of precautions here at this point? So, and it's going to slow things down as well, cost taxpayer money, all of those things as well. So hopefully this they can get the tide stemmed on this whole thing and have it not be an issue going forward. All right. Let's see. Let's do... You know what? Let's take our break there. Let's grab our break there. We're going to get to some of the other stories that we got. The sign gate number 2 in the Nebraska legislature. We're talking about those Elk Creek materials and a new device from Amazon. I don't even know where we're going with some of this stuff, but I'll tell you about that too. So coming up, you are listening to Drive Time Lincoln on a Thursday afternoon, 5:26 in the capital city on KLIN.
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19: Oregon's offense usually gets all the headlines, but the Ducks' defense has plenty of talent, too. And as the Huskers get ready to take on Oregon late Saturday night in Eugene, Coach Matt Rhule says Nebraska will have to prepare for one of the best defensive lines in the country.
20: They've got four elite defensive linemen, four, with four elite defensive linemen right behind them. Their front is twitched up and explosive, can stop the run and affect the passer at a really high level, very similar to the team that we just faced this past week. They're really a special defensive line group. So we'll have to see how Coach Lanning and the staff decides to play. You know, the front, will they be aggressive and get up the field and try to keep Anthony in the pocket? Will they drop a guy out and spy the quarterback?
19: Offensive coordinator Dana Holgerson sees big challenges from the Ducks' defense.
21: They're really good. I mean, they have a lot of guys back from last year. That front four is as good of a front four as I've ever seen. Active, athletic, great pass rush. Again, another team that sells out to stop the run, so active linebackers, good, solid tackling safeties and cover corners, and I mean, it's just they're just really good. They were put in a lot of bad situations last week and responded. You get that many turnovers and you hold your opponent to 17 points is saying you're playing really, really good defense.
19: Saturday night, Nebraska and Oregon squaring off in Eugene. Pregame coverage at 6 p.m., the kickoff at 10 p.m. here on KLIN and also Froggy 98. And be sure to join us tomorrow morning for the Friday Husker Tailgate presented by U-Stop beginning at 6 a.m. We'll break down the Huskers and Ducks matchup and also the weekend in the Big Ten and college football. Tonight, the top-ranked Nebraska volleyball team is back on the floor taking on Northwestern. The Wildcats still looking for their first Big Ten win of the season. They're 0-6 in the league. Major League Baseball playoffs continuing on, and the Guardians defeated the Rays earlier today 3-2, with Cleveland taking a 2-1 lead in that ALCS. Milwaukee could clinch a bid to the World Series, just the second in team history, as they take on the Dodgers tonight at 7 p.m. The Brewers up 3-0 in that series. Stick around after Drive Time Lincoln. Nebraska volleyball takes on Northwestern. The pregame coverage begins at 6. First serve at 7. 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
14: All right, time for a Fantasy Huskers keyword for you, and that word is civil. 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C-I-V-I-L, as in the war. 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
22: 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Text it in. Honey Irrigation text line, 402-479-1400. And you might get the pick for this afternoon. Let's go over our picks. Let's go. By the way, it's when does Oregon make their last turnover of the game? We'll go from earliest in the game to latest. Lewis has the earliest right now, 1:53 left in the second quarter. Then we go next to the third quarter. Richard has 10:10 in the third. Tom has 6:15 in the third. Doug has 1 minute in the third, and then we go to the fourth, where Scott has 12 minutes, James has 7:43, and Yankee Hill Doug says no turnovers. So, what will you pick? We'll see. And again, it's the last turnover, and if they would only make one, that would obviously be the last turnover as well. So, Text in Civil to 402-479-1400 and your chance at the prizes. 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Nice little prize there. It's all presented by the Nebraska Sign Company. Got more Whip Around coming up next after this on KLIN.
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0: 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Reach out on the Hunt Irrigation text line at 402-479-1400 to be a part of the show. 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
1: Clearing skies, blustery winds, and chilly temperatures expected through Thursday evening here in the capital city. Look for 10 o'clock temperatures to cool back to the mid to upper 40s with a northwest breeze that could be gusting up to 30 miles an hour. Lows tonight drop down to the low to mid 40s, but wind chills into early Friday morning with the strong northwest wind could be down into the lower 30s. From the 1011 Severe Weather Center, I'm meteorologist Bill Renschler.
2: Thank you very much, Bill. Jack Mitchell here for my friends at Rubidoux. You'll find them at 455 West South Street. 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
3: Give yourself extra time heading home. Slow traffic at 10th and K and eastbound Nebraska Parkway at 14th. Watch for slowdowns at 56th and A, plus heavy traffic at 56th and Old Cheney, where northbound is backing up. You'll also find northbound delays on Antelope Valley Parkway at O and Vine. Downtown construction is squeezing lanes on 9th and 10th near K. If you see an accident or slowdown, call the traffic hotline at 402-479-1414. Helping you plan your drive with Time Saver Traffic, I'm John Adcox.
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2: All right, and a reminder, we got Nebraska volleyball after the show today, going to Northwestern. Northwestern winless in the Big Ten. You never know, though. You know, I probably should do something better to promote it being a great game. I'll be tuning in anyway, but I'll be tuning in to see if Nebraska holds them to single digits in a set. Or maybe all three.
4: Yeah.
2: I kind of doubt that's going to happen. But I think they might get one tonight. So stick around for John and Lauren. And they'll have Nebraska basketball right after I finish up the whip around here today. So with that said, let's get back into today's whip around. I can't believe it. What are the chances of having two controversies in one year in the Nebraska legislature about taking signs off of walls? It seems like a very niche controversy area, you would think. Not something that you're getting every decade, even. But evidently, according to the Plains Sentinel, an article tells the story about another feud that is actually evidently now spilled over into law enforcement investigation. So Senator Kathleen Kauth says she was moving out of her Capitol office and Senator Michaela Kavanaugh was moving into that office. So I guess they kind of probably, once people get out of the legislature, they they move up based on, I assume, based on longevity there. But what Senator Cal says is when Kavanaugh and I guess legislative and administrative assistants, I should say, for Kavanaugh, they ripped down some posters that she had up, Stand With Women posters. So Kavanaugh's team was moving into that second floor space, like I said, that was vacated by Cal. She's saying that they hadn't finished packing up at this point. They came in too quickly to take to start clearing the place out. Now, Kauth is saying that Kavanaugh's office said the materials were tossed because they assumed it was finished and appeared abandoned. And then she said that, but then that story changes what Kauth has said. Now, Kauth evidently notified both Kavanaugh and the Nebraska State Patrol. The State Patrol confirmed, an official incident report was compiled detailing that the staff took possession of the office and destroyed the posters left behind during the transition. They have since turned the report over to the county attorney's office to determine whether criminal mischief or vandalism charges will be filed. Now, by now you probably know that these are two senators who are on very opposite sides of the aisle. Now, the Plains Sentinel article, you can pull it up. Just go to plains-sentinel.com. You can see the article. You can see pictures of the posters. These would amount, I mean, they are, I mean, they look like election yard signs is what they look like to me. They're blue, white lettering, save women's. This says Save Women's Sports is what they say. I thought it said something different in the article. Save Women's Sports is what it is. And as I said, second time this year that there's been sign gates. In January, Kavanaugh was seen on Capitol security video taking down a 250th anniversary exhibit display from hallway walls. She believed that they violated Capitol decoration policies. There was a formal reprimand by the legislature. They talked about filing criminal charges there. They were not filed as well. So, yeah, just to be clear, they did not say stand. I mean, by the picture, they do not, unless maybe they say it on the other side, but it looks like it says Save Women's Sports, and then it says Independent Women as like in a small text, like the group, I suppose, that produced these. So, I mean, yes, they were like paper election signs, basically, is the best way. Like ones that you put in your yard, essentially. Now, could there be criminal mischief on this? Well, I mean, hinges on proven intentional or reckless destruction of personal property without reasonable belief that that property was owned by the other person or that it was abandoned with this. And so, you know, they'll have to say whether throwing away leftover, if they were to bring charges, they've got to decide that throwing away leftover wall decor would constitute a prosecutable property crime here with this. I mean, listen, I mean, without even weighing in on whether or not it's appropriate to do that or not, there is no doubt the State Patrol has better things to do. There is. Can you imagine coming here as a trooper and being like, okay, taking statements, those sorts of things. And by the way, these charges are against the administrative and legislative staffers, not even the senator herself. So I guess that is should make that clear, according to the article now at this point. So we'll see if the county attorney wants to do this, if there's evidence of criminal mischief here or not. But that's what's going on during the interim of the Nebraska legislative session. All right. Next year's going to be very productive. Moving on. So
4: I was really fascinated. We talked a little bit, Steve, this morning about the Elk Creek.
5: Yes.
4: Letter of interest.
5: Mm-hmm.
4: And I wanted to read a lot more. I want to find out more about it to be able to talk about it tonight. And so I understood it better because it's kind of incredibly interesting, I think. So the Export-Import Bank of the United States signed a letter of interest yesterday for a potential $840 million loan to fund a company called NioCorp's critical minerals mine outside of Elk Creek in Johnson County.
5: Mm-hmm.
4: So we're in what, a couple hours? How far away is Elk Creek from?
5: I guess a little over an hour from here. It's south of Tecumseh.
4: Yeah.
5: Yeah.
4: Steve always helps me with the Nebraska geography that I'm not as good at. But you had a bunch of state and federal leaders there. You had Deb Fisher, you had Pete Ricketts, Adrian Smith, Governor Pillen, the U.S. Energy Secretary, Chris Wright, was there as well. And this underground deposit holds not one but eight strategic minerals that right now the United States is relying on China and other countries to import. They are niobium, that apparently hardens structural steel, so think tank armor. Scandium, that creates super strong corrosion resistant alloys, so fighter jets, defense systems, those sorts of things. Titanium tetrachloride, magnetic rare earth oxides like neodymium and dysprosium. So neodymium, dysprosium. And so if this goes down, again, there's a letter or a letter of intent here. Just to be clear, a letter of interest, I guess, was what the title was. But if this happens, we're talking about 1,200 construction jobs, temporary, but 500 permanent jobs, high-paying jobs, spanning a 40-year operational life of this mine. They believe it'll project $37.4 billion in gross revenue and $519 million in average operating cash flow. Jeez.
5: Wow.
4: That's crazy. And this company, NioCorp, so they've already, like, they need more of the stuff. They've sold 100% to 100% of their Ferroniobium on to companies like Traxys North America, ThyssenKrupp Metallurgical Products as well, and they've got 15 tons of scandium oxide due to Lockheed Martin. So that's what we're doing with this stuff.
5: Hmm.
4: I didn't know about this whole thing. About this thing, did you know this was down there?
5: No clue.
4: They identified it in the 1970s, mm-hmm. but the commercial development was kind of stalled because there was price suppression because you had state-subsidized foreign producers. This is what I'm talking about with China.
5: Mm-hmm.
4: Brazil as well. And since then, the United States has wanted to rely less on China for these things and other potential adversaries or other countries at all. China's restricted some of the import licenses as well. And so this is why they're looking now at onshore domestic mining. And this Elk Creek site got very interesting to them. So they're waiting, you know, to see if they're going to get this funding. But they've already launched a $44.6 million pre-construction effort to excavate the portal. This is the ramp entrance that you transport. You send the equipment down. You haul ore to an on-site surface hydrometallurgical processing plant. There are big words in this story. Lots of big words. And so this is engineered as it's a deep underground. It's what's called a long-hole stomping mine. So these tunnels go hundreds of feet below ground. And so that then is said to preserve the farmland that's up there.
2: and mitigate what, or they say mitigate traditional strip mining environmental runoff that would come from it as well. So mitigating just some of the environmental impacts of this whole thing. And what, Elk Creek has what, like 80 residents?
5: Yeah, give or take.
2: So they're all going to have to work long days, obviously, for this. And they're probably going to have to get some more restaurants.
5: Well, they do have the Elk Creek Tavern.
2: Yeah. That.
5: Shout out to my pal, Trent, who owns that.
2: Oh, he's a... For his sake, I hope this happens, because his business is about to go... Whoop.
5: Yep.
2: Holy cow. This is crazy. You know, and I don't know what the... I don't know enough about this stuff, to be honest, to even know if this is something where kind of the refining of rare earth, if there are big... Are there concerns about aquifers? Are there other environmental concerns that'll be raised about this? I just don't know at this point. But if they get that loan, I mean, you have Washington basically underwriting a private mining venture here, basically, so they can start to stop getting this stuff from China, which is really interesting in its own right, as well, when it comes to policy. So that's what's happening on this. The full-scale project really hinges on finalizing this financing package. So that's 840. That's up almost $1 billion.
5: Mm-hmm.
2: Then they would have a 3-year build-out, and the surface farmland stays as is, but they start with that underground mine. The water treatment operations are then bound by federal industrial permits as well, and that's how they hope to protect the groundwater, the regional groundwater. That's also very important there as well. So. There you go. All right, moving on. Let's finish on this one. We always like to feature the interesting things that are happening in consumer technology. Amazon rolling out 2 always listening AI gadgets that transcribe every word you say. I mean, is your phone already doing that? I mean, how many things are already doing that? So it's called the Bee Frontier. It's a wearable, like, clip-on pin. And there's also the $99

0: Wow.
1: Who could ask for anything more?
0: They say ambient audio is processed in real time and deleted immediately rather than stored permanently. I don't know. Are you going to rush out and get one?
1: Highly unlikely.
0: There's interesting wiretapping law things that go along with that.
1: Yes.
0: Too. All right. I'm going to have to check that out. I don't know if I'll get one, though. All right, that's it for me. Back here tomorrow morning for Friday Husker Tailgate. We will see you then, bright and early, right here on KLIN.
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1: Clearing skies, blustery winds, and chilly temperatures expected through Thursday evening here in the capital city. Look for 10 o'clock temperatures to cool back to the mid to upper 40s with a northwest breeze that could be gusting up to 30 miles an hour. Lows tonight drop down to the low to mid 40s, but wind chills into early Friday morning with the strong northwest wind could be down into the lower 30s.
0: From the Momo Pizzeria and Ristorante Studios, we are the voice of Lincoln. KLIN Lincoln. 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The Huskers Radio Network is on the air. 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
2: We know what it takes to win a Big Ten championship. It's not easy. We're not going to back down. We know that we have a target on our back, and we know that it's not going to come easy, but it's definitely our goal to go 4-for-4.
3: Free ball over. Here come the Huskers, up by 2 in the 5th with the ball. The slide. Into Jackson. Kaboom. Blocks for the Big Red tonight. 25-18. Huskers sweep their 11th consecutive opponent.
4: In Nebraska, set middle back. Harper. Kaboom. Howitzer Harper.
2: For all those little girls, for all the people across Nebraska and across the nation and now across the world that are watching us, it could be their first time, so let's go out and give them a show.
3: Flip over, here come the Huskers. Center jump, Bergen Riley transition, fooled everybody in Lancaster County. She's got her 16 by Olivia. Huskers feed middle back. T. Sigler can only tip it. It drops! Olivia Mount!
4: Match point, the slide, Andy Jackson.
3: Kaboom! Went down in L.A. Victoria shot again, 26-0.
4: The slide, Andy Jackson, kaboom, hoo-hoo.
3: Lincoln
4: back, Ryan, that's Maisie, perfect pass. Centers on Bergen Riley.
3: Point set match, Big Red, that's perfection, 30-0.
5: She sends the serve across, helmet the good pass, back set, right side, Lednecki for the match, kill, A&M. Defeats Nebraska 15-13 in the fifth.
6: They're pretty motivated, but I also think they've felt disappointment for 3 years in a row. So you want to make sure that how you leave and how we end this season feels great.
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8: Greetings, Nebraska, and welcome inside Welsh Ryan Arena, rainy Evanston, Illinois. This is Nebraska Volleyball tonight. Northwestern, 7-10, 0-6 in the Big Ten. Hosts, your number one Huskers, 17-0, and a perfect 6-0 in the conference. Well, hello again, folks. I'm John Baylor, number one in defense and now offense as well, nationally. That's Nebraska Volleyball. Nebraska has swept 7 consecutive opponents, 3 of them ranked. Harper Murray is back offensively, the Big Ten's conference co-player of the week. Last week hit 429 versus number 15 Indiana and number 17 Wisconsin. And Harper averaged 5.2 kills a set. She has hit a lofty 323 or higher in 6 of her last 9 matches. Her conference attack percentage way above her non-conference attack percentage. Meanwhile, fellow outside hitter Treya Sigler is being overlooked. She's hit 389 or higher in her last 4 matches. Middle blocker Andy Jackson recently won back-to-back Big Ten Player of the Weeks herself. And then there's Bergen Riley, who probably has the best chance in the country of anyone to wrestle the ABCA Player of the Year Award away from Pittsburgh's Olivia Babcock this December. Babcock won it the last 2 seasons. Meanwhile, Northwestern does not want to be here. They would rather go to an improv show or lead tours of the gorgeous new Ryan Football Stadium next door. As the basement dweller of the Big Ten at 0-6, Northwestern has been a disappointment after a promising 17-15 season last year, but there are good reasons for it. A complete overhaul, they lost their 2 starting outsides from 2025, a starting middle, 2 setters, a libero. They have 6 freshmen, 4 of whom would be starting, 1 of whom is unavailable and injured. So a complete makeover here up in Evanston. The Cats will run a conventional one-setter offense with three very capable pin hitters who get the vast majority of the swings. They do not set the middles very often, in part because they're out of system. Often blocking, also not a strength. They are very, very young. The Husker Freight Train, it's here in Evanston to face Northwestern. It's Thursday Night Volleyball, the big red and the purple. And it's on the Huskers Radio Network.
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8: Welcome back, Welsh Ryan Arena. The Big Red getting ready to take on the Purple. We told you about Harper Murray, co-player of the week in the conference, along with Alana Clemente, fabulous lefty opposite for Oregon. She is the reigning freshman of the year in the conference, now a sophomore. Meanwhile, other awards handed out to the Huskers this past week. Bergen Riley earned setter of the week. And Manaya Obeche, MIA tonight, unavailable, stayed at home with the flu, hopefully available on Saturday. Get well soon, Manaya. She's your reigning conference defensive player of the week. Harper, 5.2 kills last week, hit 429. How about Manaya? 2.2 blocks a set. She hit 500 in the road sweep against Indiana. And Bergen's orchestrating this whole offense. She, Bergen, probably is the player with the best chance of keeping Olivia Babcock from being a back-to-back-to-back national player of the week. Well, no Manaya. That means Kenna Cogill and Keani Williams are going to get a chance tonight as a starter in the middle. Time now for our Cornerstone Bank time and temperature, 55 rainy degrees in Lincoln. There's a freeze watch in effect until 1 a.m. Meanwhile, here in rainy Chicago, it is 62 degrees. And the time is 6:08 Central Time. 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Good evening.
19: Good evening, JB, and hello, Husker Nation.
8: Lauren, no Manaya. Are we okay here against Northwestern tonight?
19: We will be okay. And I don't want to diminish Mania's play because she's a key part of this team. And
8: rockstar.
19: We definitely need her. Yeah, rock star. We definitely need her every night. But it's, you know, we're in great hands if Kenna Cogill steps in there and plays like she's been playing when she's had to. I mean, we've seen this situation before. When Mania was out with a previous sickness, Kenna stepped in. And no problem. Nebraska was just fine. And it's offensively, defensively, Kenna can handle it all. And she put up a really impressive performance. And I think we'll see that again from her tonight.
8: Kenna had to start down the road against DePaul on a Friday night when Andy Jackson had a sore ankle. So Kenna Cogill, I think, really offers a lot of intrigue in the minds of Husker fans because we see the fast whip arm and then we hear about the spectacular blocking skills she has. Remember, Danny Busman-Kelly more than once has said she is the best blocker on the team. Currently, as we speak, she has the highest average for blocks per set on the Huskers. What about her technique or skill set makes her so special?
19: Well, she moves really well side to side, and she also does a great job. If you watch her, she watches the setter, the attacker. She doesn't get caught up, you know, turning her head back and watching that ball. And so she can see those setter tendencies. She can see those attacking tendencies, and she can get in front of them. And so she makes her moves early. She moves really well side to side. She's a very athletic, quick player, so she's able to close the block with those pin blockers. And then on top of that, JB, as a setter, she's a dream because she gets up on every single play. She's open to Bergen. That right arm is nice and high, so she's up, she's ready, she's calling for the ball, and then you're able to just fire it to her and she can get right on it. And I also think even if the connection's not there, Kenna's made some really nice plays where, you know, maybe she tips it over or finds a way to still get that ball over the net even if the set isn't perfect, or maybe Bergen's pulled off the net and she's trying to force the middle. Kenna's still, you know, doing her job trying to get that ball over the net. So she just works really hard. She has all the skills. She has a high volleyball IQ. And I agree with Danny Busman-Kelly when she says we have some of the best middles in the country. I mean, Kenna, she could be starting at any other program. And right now she's being used as a player off the bench when one of our starters is out in the middle.
8: So many players willing to sacrifice just to be in this program. We see it year after year. Kenna Cogill biding her time. But tonight, she should get the start. No Mania Obeche. Now, remember, at DePaul, Kenna Cogill, 4 kills, 1 error, hit .300. But then, when Mania, as you were referencing, was unavailable for the Creighton match, Kenna Cogill, 8 kills, no errors, hit .727, got involved in 2 blocks. So the Huskers' depth, again, will be featured here tonight. Tim Nolan is in his third year, Lauren, as the head coach of Northwestern. He knows what he's doing. He was an 8-year assistant coach at USC. He basically turned around the Grand Canyon program, had remarkable success there in the 8 full years at Grand Canyon. The last 5 years, won 73% of his matches. He says what's underappreciated with Nebraska is the defense, the floor defense, and then also the serving. It's the quiet things, the things that people don't necessarily notice. He's particularly impressed with. How big an upgrade do you think has there been? Let's start with serving, and then secondly with floor defense, which is saying a lot if you think there's been an upgrade in floor defense on this year's team.
19: I don't know if I agree with Tim Nolan in saying that, you know, it's the defense and the serving isn't really noticed, because I feel like that's all we've been talking about this season, JB, and not just us, but other media platforms as well. It's, you know, Nebraska has definitely upped their serving game. We're applying pressure in every single rotation. You know, we don't just have one or two good servers. It seems like every rotation we have a server back there who can run points. We're yo-yo serving, so we're dropping serves in short, putting serves deep, float serves, jump float, top spin, hybrid serves. You name it. It seems like this team is covering it from behind the service line. And so that serving game has definitely been elevated. And then the defense, we know Nebraska is well known for their defensive efforts, and they're always going to have a great defensive team. But specifically, Lainey and Olivia, those two working hard back there. I love the law firm picture that you posted
8: yes.
19: The other day. I mean, those two go to work. And I just think maybe what Tim Nolan is referring to is that you just maybe throughout a match we don't talk about them enough because they're doing so much and they make it look effortless that you don't even notice it because they're doing their job. But I also think there's been a lot of times where we've praised Lainey and Liv's play, and Danny has, and the rest of the coaching staff and fans, and again other media outlets, just so impressed by, especially Olivia Malkin, you know, in that wearing that libero jersey. We knew she was going to wear that libero jersey because of her passing when we heard she was the starter, and her passing is really solid, but the question mark was, can she match Laney's defensive play? And I think Olivia has proved to us so far this season that she's really elevated her defensive efforts, and she's making plays that she wasn't making a year ago, and it's really impressive to see. And you really have the complete package back there between Laney and Liv.
8: How big a night is it for Virginia Adriano, who had five consecutive matches hitting 273 or higher? FGCU, Missouri, Rutgers, Ohio State, and Penn State. But then last week, at Indiana, hits 067. Wisconsin, five kills, three errors, just 15 attempts. It's 133. How big is tonight for Virginia?
19: I think every night's big for Virginia. She's been up and down lately and inconsistent at times. And yes, you know, she's still working her way into the college game. She's played overseas. She's played professional. She's played foreign volleyball, and it's different. And you know, she's still adjusting. I listened to a press conference that she did, I believe it was this week, and she was saying, you know, I'm still adjusting to things. I'm still learning certain words in English and adjusting to being away from my family. And so I think she has a lot of maybe outside interference that's causing some of this up and down play. But I will say, I think she's improved from last year, and I think we're moving in the right direction. But here's the other piece to that. It's not all on Virginia. It's also on Bergen. Sometimes that set is maybe a little too fast to Virginia, or it's a little too tight. And so Bergen has to find the right set and be consistent with it when she goes back to Virginia. But it's also on Virginia to, you know, go up and make the smart play and the smart swing. And we've definitely seen her potential. It's just, can she play consistently at a high level? I think that's the big question mark, and we'll see how she shows up tonight against a lesser opponent. Can she really play that mindset game and focus on her game and really take advantage of maybe this weaker block in defense?
8: Northwestern struggling 10 and make it 7-10 and 0-6 in the conference. They're in the bottom of the 18 team Big Ten, the only team without a win yet in the conference season. To win here, you've got to keep the elite talent from suburban Chicago and maybe urban Chicago home, and they've got two good ones. 6'2 setter freshman Ellie Sternagel is from Bennett Academy in Wheaton, Illinois. We see someone from Bennett Academy on every Big Ten team, it seemingly. And also a sophomore, Bella Bullington from Orland Park, Illinois. Sternagel loves to set the pins. Northwestern for success tonight, Lauren, you think they've got to vary that and bring the middles into the offense a little bit more?
19: Absolutely. I mean, they have to try. But here's what concerns me, JB, is when you're playing against Nebraska, we've talked about Nebraska's serving game. You know, they're going to stress those Northwestern passers with the serve. I'm anticipating Northwestern's going to be out of system, you know, not just in serve receive, but also when they're, you know, back there playing defense. Nebraska, they know how to mix up those shots and create chaos on the other side of the net. And so I just think there's not going to be a lot of opportunity for Northwestern to be in system, to be able to run their middles. But I think their game plan tonight, it has to, and the mindset has to be, hey, when we're in system, when the pass or the dig is right on top of our setter's head, we have to be able to run our middle.
8: Stay right there. During this pregame, we're going to hear it from the pride of Bennington, Nebraska, Olivia Malk, also the head coach, Danny Bussum Kelly. Also, Tim Nolan, the head coach of Northwestern. But we come right back, though. It's going to be the gentleman in charge of calling the serving targets and also in charge of the middles. He was meeting with Keani Williams and Andy Jackson and Kenneth Cogill at dinner tonight, going over all their assignments. His name, Brendan Hager, in his second year as an assistant coach for Danny Bussum Kelly. We'll talk to Coach Hager when we come right back. Jessica Cootie will talk to Brendan when he come right back. 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
25: Welcome back into the Nebraska Volleyball Pregame Show. I'm Jessica Coody, and this week, as a part of our weekly podcast series, The Dig, I had a chance to chat with interim assistant coach Brennan Hagar, who is coaching the Husker Middles this season, and wanted to bring you a portion of that conversation here on today's pregame show.
26: We also haven't had you on. Andy Jackson also had back-to-back Player of the Week awards, and I could not believe when she got it the first time, it was only like her second time ever to have Player of the Week. I'm like, that's wrong, right? But what are you seeing in her play, and especially here as you hit the mid-season kind of point of what she's been able to deliver week in and week out?
14: Yeah, I think, again, it's just her commitment to wanting to be great. And so I think now we're starting to see Andy, just from like a blocking standpoint, she's now caught up with maybe the other middles from just like the volume of play that you need to be a great blocker to have just kind of an understanding and a feel for the game. And so just now that she's had this, you know, allotment of experience, you just see her making more natural moves, natural reads. She just looks more calm. And so I think that those back-to-back like Player of the Weeks, like you just see, even just from like a defensive standpoint, she's really, really engaged. Not saying that she wasn't before, but you just have more of a comfortability in those stressful situations. And just week in, week out, that is just something that I find myself talking less about her blocking. And maybe it's a little bit more offensive when before that wasn't the case. And so I think that's just a really, really good thing for her and for me as well, is that she now knows and understands maybe an upgrade or a miscue or something that she couldn't figure out before, but is now has those like mental capacities to understand what she did wrong or what she did right in those moments.
26: Yeah. I'd love to get your perspective, because a couple people have talked about just the practices, and that's been something that has been a storyline the last couple of years. You basically got two top 10 teams that you can go against, but also your practice players, which you once were. Tell us about that group and just how important those guys are to providing the kind of looks that you need every single week.
14: Yeah, it's, you know, it's very beneficial. I mean, when you're able to kind of like replicate or emulate something that someone does really, really well, it just makes it easier when you get to game time. I mean, when we do that, we try to find like what's one team, like what's something that makes a team very, very unique. And we try to like pinpoint that, almost like overtrain it at times. I mean, it's funny when we find ourselves, oh, they're going to do this. Like they have a lot of success doing this, and then we'll play the team and then they maybe do it once, which is really funny. That happens more times than not. But yeah, it's very important for, I think, like the development of
2: our program and for the girls. It just also allows for the girls not to have to worry about, I also have to worry about what this other team is doing to help prepare my team. They can just focus on a defensive scout or defensive mindset where I guess like other places might not have that luxury. And so, yeah, we're unbelievably grateful for our grad assistants and they're great.
26: And they're really good players too, right?
2: Oh, yeah.
26: I mean, how do you guys find those that also are able to match up with your team?
2: Yeah. There's a lot of like word of mouth. It's also just, getting people in the gym who are passionate about the sport, want to get into coaching. There's also a lot of the stuff, what makes them great happens outside of the gym. And so they have a lot of say and kind of sway in our scouting stuff. I helped out a lot with Jalen with my time. It was one of my favorite parts about the job, and now I get to do that all the time, which is awesome. And so it's just really cool that you get different perspectives, different views, and you just almost have different ways of seeing the game year in, year out from that. And so you kind of are able to mix what almost like their experience was from a volleyball standpoint and now here. And so that was my biggest almost like culture shock was my volleyball experience at Ottawa was vastly different than what it is here coming from NAIA. And so just ways of seeing the game and how my perspective was able to help the perspective here and then vice versa. I felt like has made me better, has gotten me this position, which is great. And yeah, it's just really cool that now I'm almost like helping shape alongside with Jalen, this next wave of club coaches or college coaches, whatever they choose to do.
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8: Big Red against Northwestern. You got to go all the way back to 2011 to find the last time Northwestern beat the Huskers. The Big Red has won 18 in a row, 18-1 since joining the conference in 2011, and also the Huskers all time against Northwestern, 22-1. 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Well, there's one injury to report, and that is Benaiah Obeche, for the second time this season, is missing a match because of the flu. No word yet on whether she'll be available against number 13 Purdue, 4 o'clock Saturday, Bob Devaney Sports Center. We could use her. Get well soon, Manaya. Tim Nolan's in his third year at Northwestern. 17-15 last year. They went 7-13 in the conference. They had three tough losses at Iowa in 5, at UCLA in 5. Then they lost in 3 in the non-conference against St. Thomas. If they win those three matches, Northwestern last year would have been 20-12. Probably would have made the NCAA tournament. But then they lost their two starting outside hitters, a starting middle, and two setters. They ran a 6-2 offense a year ago. Their head coach, Tim Nolan, realizes it's a long-term process. He is building here. And before this match, I asked him, how big a reclamation project is it this year? How big a makeover is there in this year's Northwestern 2026 volleyball team?
10: Well, if you look at what we graduated our two top leading point scorers and our four best servers. So we graduated a lot of experience and a lot of points. So I think we're in the process of building something really great. I just think it's going to take us time to develop. I think, you know, I really push myself and our staff. We're one of the best developers of talent. And we're getting better in our training, but we have to keep developing a really young roster.
8: Which young players are really starting to evolve and play better and you think can have a big difference in tonight's match?
10: I think Maya Stillwell's got to have a great match. I think Ellie Sterningle's got to have a great match. You know, both first years, Ellie the setter. I think she's got to make smart choices and keep us in positive situations. And I think Maya's going to have to do a good job at the net, trying to slow down and get some touches against that Nebraska attack.
8: You saw a national champion when you were on the bench at USC in 03, a Final Four team in 2015, again at USC. How do you, when you watch film on Nebraska, what do you see? What teams, how high can this team go?
10: I think they're really good. You know, I think what impresses me the most about them is their floor defense and their serving. I think it's two really underrated things that they do really, really at a high level. You know, I think Tariah Sigler kind of is the motor back there, running balls down, making big plays, a great energy spark. But I think those two skills go really underrated. Everyone wants to talk about their length and their power. And yes, they can score points and they have some fantastic arms, but I think their floor defense and serving is some of the best I've seen in a long time.
8: Tim Nolan, head coach of Northwestern, before this one, year three for him here at the helm of the Wildcats. 5 freshmen on this roster of 17 players. And if they're playing their best lineup, he said, we're going to start 4 of them. One of them is unavailable tonight. Haley Schaaf is a middle 6'3 freshman out of Portland, Oregon, unavailable tonight. There are some inherent disadvantages that Northwestern deals with. One, they do not allow, their admissions department has said no double transfers. So if a player has already transferred, they cannot then transfer again into Northwestern. Number two, they have to get academically accepted, and that's very difficult. He says there have been multiple elite players he wanted at Northwestern, and the admissions office said no. And if there are grad students that want to transfer in, for one season after finishing 4 years somewhere else, the volleyball program cannot help them in their admissions. It cannot provide a nudge. And he said last year was so fortuitous because Aya Elnadi, who was their big outside hitter, transferred from Kansas, got into the KU Kellogg MBA program on her own. No nudge from the volleyball program. Got in on her own for her own academic merits. Was going to Kellogg to get an MBA here at Northwestern and was the big hitter on the outside. Stanford's a little tougher. They don't allow transfers unless you've already graduated. It's only grad transfers at Stanford, so they're doing it the old-fashioned way. Recruit and develop. Northwestern, it's almost as difficult. Quick story from Tim Nolan. In 2015, Nebraska, in the regional final at Lexington, Kentucky, had just beaten Washington. We get back to our hotel room. We turn on the match on the West Coast, USC against KU. Why? Because the winner was going to play Nebraska in 2015 in Omaha in the national semis. USC was the number one seed. USC loses in five, one of the great upsets in NCAA tournament history, to Kansas, and it's KU that gets Nebraska in the national semi. Why do I bring it up? I learned tonight for the first time from Tim Nolan, who was an assistant coach on that USC team, USC got food poisoning that day against KU. No fewer than 10 Trojans were throwing up in pregame. He said, it's amazing we even took the match to five. Stay right there. We have our own Olivia Malk when we come right back. The great libero from Bennington, who has her own Olympic dreams, is next. You're listening to the Husker Radio Network.
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28: Welcome back to the banks of Lake Michigan. Northwestern is hosting your Huskers tonight. The number one ranking on the line. My name, John Baylor. Here's the Bennington Badger starting the barrel for the Big Red, Olivia Malk. Olivia, two key questions. Who's the toughest Husker to dig? And who's the toughest opposing hitter that you have faced so far in your career today? Let's start within practice. Who's the toughest Husker to dig in practice?
29: Okay. Toughest Husker. Wow. They're all so good. I would probably say just Andy, because she's in the middle, so she could go either way. And just her arm swing is so fast, so that's what makes her so hard to dig. And then opposing team, I would say probably Kennedy Martin from Penn State. She's so tall and she can just get on it so fast, and sometimes she hits over our block, so that's also hard to read. So,
28: is it velocity or direction? It's tough to pick up both?
29: Yeah, I would say both. They all hit it so hard, and then they can move it around the block, and then, yeah, just like their hand contact is so good.
28: So does Andy, though, and your other Huskers really help prepare you for the Kennedy Martins in the matches that you have to play?
29: Oh, yeah, for sure. I mean, we have some of the best hitters in the country, so I tell myself if I can dig them, then I can dig anyone. So it definitely helps.
28: people think about digging and passing when it comes to libero, but you're also an important setter. How have your setting skills matured in your time in Nebraska?
29: Yeah, that's something that we work on every day, and I think I've definitely improved even from last year. I actually started off my volleyball career setting, so I'm kind of familiar with it. But yeah, I've definitely grown that side of my game.
28: You always are trying to hand set, correct? And bump set is a last resort?
29: Yeah. Behind the 10-foot line, you can use your hands, but if you're in front, you have to pass it. So I'm definitely more comfortable using my hands back setting, like to Virginia or something, and then bump setting back out to the pins, but that's definitely something that I'm working on.
28: Now you and your teammates do a lot of endorsements, and you are also the queen of the pancake. So I'm wondering, do you have any endorsement deal with a culinary products company?
29: I guess I don't. I should look into that.
1: Yeah.
29: I need to get one of those.
28: I'm just thinking, you with an apron, like a spatula, queen of the pancake.
29: There you go.
28: Sell like hotcakes. How
29: do
28: you like that?
29: That's your idea. So let's make it happen.
28: Have you also seen these images of you and Lainey practicing law, the law firm of Live and Lainey?
29: I did see that.
28: Practitioners, your best defense.
29: Yes, yes. I think that we should become lawyers. That would be really good.
28: But do you endorse a law firm because you are a practicing attorney? However, you're defending floors.
29: Defending floors. Yes.
1: Yes.
29: They're very hard to defend, and I think we do a great job of that. We're partners in this deal. So.
28: Olivia Malk, what do you take greater satisfaction in? A big dig, a pass, a dig that keeps your offense in transition? What is most gratifying?
29: Yeah, I would definitely say a dig that keeps us in transition. I mean, if I can dig in, then we get a quick kill. I think that's just one of the best things that can happen in volleyball. So.
28: Now, as a libero, typically you'd be in the back left protecting that back left court.
29: Mm-hmm.
28: In some rotations, it seems, though, that you and Lainey switch and you're in the back right. Do you have to change your technique? How do you communicate that? What determines that?
29: Yeah, I mean, it kind of just happens during the play. If we get stuck, if I'm serve receiving in right back and she's in left back, usually we'll just stay if we get stuck in that row. And we just communicate during the play. We're just like, stay, stay. So I think that's just decided like while we're playing. We both practice both positions, so I think we're prepared for anything.
28: And Olivia Malk, if someone's trying to serve in the seam, mm-hmm. which is between passers,
29: yep.
28: and you are in the middle and say Harper's on the left, how do you guys decide who plays that ball? Do you just take over, you're kind of the center fielder, you're the libero, or do you have to say something like, I got it? How do you guys communicate that?
29: Yeah, I mean, we talk all the time. We call the ball, and then they want me to be more aggressive, so if I can take balls in the seam, that's what I'm going to do, so they can transition out to hit. So any way that I can help, but communication does help a lot.
28: It's a 30-foot wide court. How many feet can you pass?
29: Oh, my. Well, sometimes in practice, we pass a two, so me and Lainey pass the whole court. We try to anyways, and we actually do pretty well. So I would say 15 feet, depending on the server.
28: Even 5 years ago, there were many teams who tried to pass with two. You rarely see it now. Why?
29: Yeah. I think serves have just gotten so much harder. I mean, we work on serving every day, and I don't think we would be able to pass a two in our gym at all. We practice it sometimes, but it doesn't always work out so well. But yeah, I think serves have just gotten so much harder, and it makes it harder when the servers can float it and make the ball move around and drop off. So I think, yeah, it's just gotten so much harder.
28: You overlapped Olivia Malk 1 year with Lexi Rodriguez. Mm-hmm. Did you learn a lot from Lexi?
29: Oh yeah, I mean, I always looked up to Lexi, watching her for before I even got here. So I think it was so helpful for me to be able to be behind her and watch her and her demeanor and just how she controls the court and plays. I think it was so beneficial for me.
28: You received a lot of praise, especially this year. You see your former teammate now fighting for a spot on the Olympic team in Los Angeles in 2 summers. Is that a dream of yours?
29: Oh yeah, I mean, ever since I was little, I dreamt of playing in the Olympics, and I think that's just, it's so real now that I could actually get there. And I'm so proud of Lexi for all the hard work she's put in. She's an amazing person and player. And yeah, it's definitely a dream of mine in the future.
28: The majority of volleyball players, I would presume, are under 5'10". So if they want to play Division I, they got to go play back row. So they look to Olivia Mauck and other liberos as hope that they can continue after high school. What key messages, what advice do you have for those kids who wish they were 6'2"? I kind of wish I were 6'2".
1: I know.
28: But they're probably not going to get much higher than 5'6", so it's going to be libero or DS. What advice do you have for them as they're in 9th and 10th grade and they have this dream of playing college volleyball?
1: Yeah, I would say if you can serve and pass, people are going to take you and you'll be on the court. So those are two of the most important skills that you can have. If you can serve and pass, then you'll be playing. I also think you don't always have to be the loudest. People say that I'm not the loudest, and I think if you can just lead by example, that will help you too.
28: Is digging a lot different from passing, first contact, or is it just a little bit different?
1: It's pretty different. I mean, if you're serve receiving a topspin, that's more similar to a hit. So those are pretty similar, but a float serve is totally different from a dig.
28: Olivia Mauck, your team, the Huskers 2026, have had so few close matches, and you've lost three. That's it. Are you guys going to be ready when adversity arrives?
1: I sure hope so. We've been talking a lot about it and preparing for tough moments if we do go down 2-0 or whatever it is. But, yeah, I think it just does feel different this year. I feel like we're more prepared, and we're just in a better spot mentally, too.
28: This team wants it really bad. You can just see the hunger.
1: Mm-hmm. Yeah, we always say we have a chip on our shoulder, and I think you can really see that this year.
28: Olivia Mauck, pride of Bennington. Stay right there. We got more pregame, the Big Red and the Wildcats tonight right here on the Huskers Radio Network.
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8: It's a pink out tonight here at Welsh Ryan Arena, home of Northwestern Volleyball. The head coach, Tim Nolan's got a pink jacket on. All the staff wearing pink. We'll see what Northwestern wears for their jersey tonight. Illinois, meanwhile, is hosting Michigan State and won the first set and leads 15-12, three-fifths of the way through set number two. And Illinois is wearing pink jerseys tonight against Michigan State. Purdue at Iowa later tonight. Number 17, KU at K-State later tonight. That's your Nebraska Lottery scoreboard. The Nebraska Lottery announces Powerball. X's and O's. It's a new game where you pick eight NFL team logos. 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Top prize odds, 1 in 10 million. The Nebraska Lottery scoreboard. Come right back. It's Danny Busman Kelly, the head coach of the Big Red. 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
8: 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We're playing volleyball tonight, though. The Huskers are in town, putting their number one ranking on the line against the Northwestern Wildcats. I'm John Baylor. Let's visit with the head coach of Nebraska Volleyball, Danny Busbaum-Kelly. It's been a long time since that Wisconsin match. How's the stretch been for you and the team?
26: Stretch has been great, like always, JB. It's great having time at home, getting to train a little bit and, you know, reset and start a new week.
8: Did you really push them hard in practice, especially early in the week?
26: We definitely did. It was fun, but we went hard.
8: What are some things you were really working on? Like, guys, we got to get better at this now.
26: Always room for improvement. My dad told me that after every high school game I ever played, any sport, there's always room for improvement.
8: Even after you won a state title in softball or volleyball, he'd still say, Danny, don't want to hurt your feelings, however.
26: Always room for improvement. So I'd say this week we worked a lot on blocking and just some different things offensively. So we're excited to throw those into action.
8: How's the team going to be without Manaya?
26: You know, it's going to be tough, really tough, but we will survive.
8: How's she doing?
26: I've heard she's feeling a little bit better, so let's cross our fingers that she continues to improve daily.
8: Just the flu, is that the official word?
26: I haven't heard official, but sounds like it.
8: You expect her to be back, hopefully, on Saturday against a ranked number 13 Purdue opponent?
26: I sure hope so, but I don't know.
8: Northwestern is off to a tough start. They lost nearly all their starters, or two outsides, one of their middles, both of their

0: she's setting?
1: Always. I love a good set the middle game plan.
0: How many programs, honestly, set middle when the setter is behind the 3 meter line?
1: I think it depends probably more on the middle than the program and the middle and the setter. So, you know, there's some middles that just have more range and some setters have a little more confidence. So when you get the combo of those two, I think no matter where you're at, you're going to see a lot of set the middle.
0: You've spent a lot of time in Chicago this season. Are you excited to play a match here in Chicago here tonight?
1: Yeah, I'm excited to play. I haven't been to Northwestern in years, and beautiful arena.
0: Stay right there. We got more conversation with the head coach in our basketball volleyball, Danny Busboom Kelly, when we come right back. The Wildcats hosting your Huskers. This is Big Red Volleyball.
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0: Welcome back, Welsh Ryan Arena, home of Northwestern Volleyball, hosting your Huskers, trying to break a winless streak against Nebraska that dates back to 2011, the first year the Huskers played in the Big Ten. We're continuing our conversation with the head coach of Nebraska Volleyball, Danny Busboom Kelly. Harper Murray, non-conference attack percentage 229, conference attack percentage 365. She just wants to play conference foes. Enough of these non-conference foes.
1: She is doing great. Yes, I think we talked about this on the radio show, yes. Is that we got to stop worrying about one or two games and somebody's offensive numbers. Like, she's a great player, and it's been great to see her turn it on and just kind of dominate in conference.
0: No, she doesn't need my help with NIL deals, but I think she should talk to Menards or Lowe's. Because all the tool shots of late, do you agree? I mean, it seems like she's added that to her arsenal even more than we've seen earlier this season.
1: I think her and I could do a great deal together even. You know, I could, like, give her the tool. She could use it like a coach gives a player. I mean, it's a great pitch. We're ready, Menards.
0: Now, I talked to Olivia, and I said, you're the pancake queen. Have you ever talked to a kitchen utensil company about, you know, selling spatulas? And she's open to it. Basically, your Huskers seem to be working, complementing each other very well. Olivia said that she overlapped with Lexi Rodriguez, her freshman year. Lexi was a senior and learned a lot from Lexi Rodriguez.

0: Is it too soon to possibly put Olivia in that category?
1: No, I think Olivia is definitely in the category of great liberos at Nebraska. And what's crazy is there's only one category, in my opinion. It's great liberos, and they're all in it, myself included.
0: Oh. Gotcha. I mean, we are historically a school that's been called Setter U. Well, they don't hear that quite so much anymore. You know, they should. I mean, libero U. I mean, what is, when you think of Nebraska's brand, what should jump to the top?
1: I mean, I think they just got tired of Setter U because we still have the best setters in the country, in my opinion. And now we also have the best liberos in the country. So it's a great combo.
0: All right, keys for Nebraska tonight.
1: We would just have a nice balanced offense. Want to make sure we get Kenna Kogel and Keani Williams comfortable as they'll be playing for Mania tonight. And pass and serve great. And I think every time you go on the road, that's another challenge.
0: That's head coach Jenny Buss from Kelly. Her Huskers, your Huskers, taking on the Wildcats of Northwestern. Let's get to the starting lineups and serve this up when we come right back. This is the Huskers Radio Network.
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6: All right, Welch, Ryan Arena capacity, 8,000, are expecting more than 5,000 here tonight. So it'll be about three-fourths full is the expectation. We'll see about the walk-up. It's a rainy night. It's a weak night. It's Chicago. You know about Chicago traffic. We will see as we are moments away from getting this one finally underway. Your Huskers are 17-0, 6-0 in the conference. Number one in the land, getting every single first-place vote, including the one owned by their head coach, Danny Busboom Kelly. Northwestern is 7-10 and 0-6 in the conference with three freshmen starting tonight, including the setter. Two brand-new outside hitters. You get the idea. Let's give you their names. Lauren Dignan is the libero. She's a sophomore. Leads them in digs. She's out of Tiburon, California. Ellie Sternagel's a good one. 6'2", freshman out of Wheaton, Illinois. Bennett Academy. They're keeping the good ones nearby at home here at Northwestern. And Mara Stiglich is their big hitter on the outside, 3.7 kills per set. She's a 6'2 junior transfer from Utah State, grew up in Croatia. The other outside is Bella Bullington, another local product, Orland Park, Illinois. Bella Bullington, 6'1 sophomore, leads them in aces with 12. The right side, Campbell Parrish, is a good one, 6'5 senior. She's from Barrington High School, transfer from South Carolina. The middles are Maya Stillwell, a 6'4 freshman from Sherman Oaks, California. And then Kayla Kaufman will get the start tonight. Haley Schopp unable to play due to injury. So Kayla Kaufman is a middle 6'2 sophomore, hitting zero for the year, which is a good blocker at 8 blocks in their 5-set loss over the weekend at Maryland. And Kayla Kaufman comes from Loveland, Colorado. Tim Nolan's in his third season at Northwestern, trying to make their first NCAA tournament in years. Meanwhile, Nebraska will start Kenny Kogel in the middle because Manio Beche home with the flu. The other middle starting, of course, will be Andy Jackson. Harper Murray on the outside along with Terea Sigler. The reigning Big Ten setter of the week is Bergen Riley. She starts tonight for the Huskers, and The libero will be the great Olivia Mack. All right, Lauren Keyes for the